0: He wants woke people to build it. Well, he got woke people, and they have massive cost overruns. The job is stopped. I don't know. It's a disaster.
1: Yeah, the left hate that man because he is absolutely right. Ironically, many of this diverse coalition of the incompetent are still waiting to be paid. They haven't been paid, which is really ironic if you think about it. Think about it. Over the course of the last several weeks, we've all been reminded of the glory years, simpler times when Barack and Michelle were first dividing America.
2: People thought that it could never happen, that a black man, a black family would never live in the White House, that America would never accept that. And lo and behold, the whole country, you know, the vast majority of the country believed differently.
1: Think about that. The only thing the media ever talk about when it comes to Barack's legacy is the color of his skin, which should not matter. And they don't talk about anything that he did that was maybe negative, like the national debt doubling or his foreign policy disasters, of which there were many. The rise of ISIS is one, or the Iran nuclear deal that did nothing to stop Iran from building a nuclear weapon, which is why we are where we are right now. They don't talk about Benghazi, where he left Americans to die, including an ambassador, or the IRS targeting conservatives, or the healthcare disaster that is Obamacare, or how he spied on the Trump campaign in 2016 in a scandal that is bigger than Watergate. It's called Russiagate. The media don't talk about that. In fact, I don't think I've ever heard the media criticize anything Barack's done.
3: President Obama is the most noble man who has ever lived in the White House.
4: A lot of things are just perfect about Barack Obama.
5: He's never not only broken any law, he's never done anything wrong. He's the perfect father, the perfect husband, the perfect American.
1: Just think about that. The perfect father, the perfect husband, the perfect American. Somebody said that. Chris Matthews, I think. The American people have been hearing that since 2008. But here's Barack this week. Again, the perfect husband, the perfect man, the perfect American. Being asked a really simple question about his presidency, one that I would imagine all former presidents get asked from time to time, but he didn't have an answer.
6: And what do you consider your greatest accomplishment?
7: Look, there's a lot of stuff I'm proud of. For all the resistance from our political opposition,
1: 20 seconds. How do you not have an answer to that question? Seriously. And then there is the other side of this story, the muscle behind Barack, the lovely Michelle, who has just had it so darn hard in her life. The Ivy League education. She was a hospital administrator, two-term First Lady of the United States, beloved by millions, rich beyond her wildest dreams. She's a global celebrity, all because she married that man right there. But Michelle isn't happy right now, and she is really happy that she didn't have a son to raise.
8: It's about what he needs as a grown man in the world. That would be...
9: You should have threw a boy in the mix.
8: I would. I'm so glad I didn't have a boy.
10: Why
8: yeah.
10: You ever throw a boy?
8: Because he would have been a Barack Obama.
1: What do you mean? That's your husband, the guy that was president. What are you so angry about, Michelle? Honestly, I've invited her on the show. It's a constant no, but what are you so angry about, Michelle? The Washington Post going out of their way to mark the occasion today, writing that, quote, Obama's new center seeks to rekindle the hope of his presidency, and that the Obama Center opens as a time warp to an old political order, which is just kind of silly. Barack left office 10 years ago, not 50. But the Washington Post want you to think that Barack and Michelle represent like the good old days of American politics, which they do not. It went on to say, quote, when seen up close, it is a trim and neatly detailed structure wearing its facade of speckled gray New Hampshire granite, rather like Obama wear a blue suit, and is tailored and businesslike, understated, and a bit reticent. I don't know what that means. A bit reticent. Look at this thing right here. A bit reticent or a maximum security prison, like a supermax prison? Give me a break, a bit reticent. It looks like the giant trash can that you had in the old days, like the metal one, like the one that Oscar the Grouch lived in. Seriously, there's Oscar. He's grouchy. There's the trash can. Take a look. That's the Obama Presidential Hussein Center. Axios saying the Obama Presidential Center doubles as a showcase for contemporary art. Oh, that's nice. But what Axios failed to mention was that it's a showcase not for American art. It's a showcase for Nigerian art.
9: It was good. It was so challenging because it made me push myself. It took me out of my comfort zone.
11: Well, it looks fantastic.
12: You know how long I've been wanting this woman to do something with and for me.
9: It was an honor.
1: Yeah, Barack really seems like he likes that painting. That was Nigerian immigrant Jadika Akunyu Crosby. It's only fitting for Barack to pay an immigrant from Africa hundreds of thousands of dollars to do this painting instead of a hardworking American artist. And it's just bizarre. This is why I call it the Barack and Michelle Presidential Library, because the first thing you see when you enter the Hope and Change lobby, when you walk in, which is right next to the Nancy Pelosi garden and the Yes, We Can exhibit, is this 9-foot by 10-foot painting of Michelle sitting in the foreground, very prominently, very strong, might I add. And Barack, the guy who was actually the two-term president of the United States, in the background, kind of blurred out from the waist down. Look at this thing. How bizarre is this? That'll be there forever. The artist saying, quote, "I was thinking of a composition that would not preference one Obama over the other, but treat them equally. It's like, yes, he was the president, and she is this incredible, powerful, amazing, super respected person. They are like equal." They're like equal? What? He was a two-term president. This is his presidential library. She wore J. Crew sweaters and complained for 8 years. I'm not trying to be mean, but this is literally the Barack Obama presidential library. They are not equal. This should be about Barack's presidency. But again, Michelle has had it so darn hard, hasn't she?
13: As black women, we deal with it. The whole thing about, do you show up with your natural hair? You know, break, y'all. You know, but, you know, as First Lady, I did not wear braids.
1: Yes, Michelle Obama, the victim. Remember, she's a victim worth hundreds of millions of dollars. Perhaps the biggest lie about the library today is that it's going to help the community in any real way. CBS News doing work for the Obamas, as they always have. The Obama Presidential Center was built for sustainability and climate resilience, because that's important, and it's going to help the community too, but I don't think so.
14: Property values have gone up, which means property taxes have gone up, rental rates have gone up, and many buildings, rental properties, have been put up for sale.
15: I think it's kind of insane and ironic that this demographic in this community should be so quickly swept out from something that's really our own.
16: I want to stay. I want to stay right where I'm at. I don't want to be forced out. I don't want to be told I have to leave.
1: Yeah, well, she was. Thanks, Barack. Thanks, Michelle. That brings us to today. The Obamas spent the day with the same celebrities who coincidentally hate Donald Trump: Bruce Springsteen, Jennifer Hudson, John Legend, Mark Antony, The Roots, including all of the living presidents not named Donald Trump, because Donald Trump, the sitting president, wasn't invited, which tells you everything you need to know about Barack and Michelle. Division first, hope and change later. When we come back, did you hear about this? So another scandal in a blue state promising to give hundreds of millions of dollars to businesses as long as you can prove you're gay. The details are just unbelievable. Plus, one of the most storied franchises in all of sports is leaving Chicago. Is it dollars and cents or is it political? Hall of Fame Bears linebacker Brian Urlacher is here tonight. Plus, on another note, I love this. Foreigners love America more than Democrats. We're not kidding, and we've got the proof. Stay with us.
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25: 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Diverse businesses are easy to search for and engage.
1: So that's an example of what's happening in California right now. That's a training video from San Diego Gas and Electric. They tried to take it down because people are showing this to the public. It's featuring what the company calls their ambassador of excellence to help companies find diverse LGBTQ plus IA businesses as something called the Supplier Diversity Program expands, originally meant to increase opportunities for female and minority-owned businesses back in the 80s in California. But under Gavin Newsom, the program was extended to include gay-owned companies as long as you can really prove that you're gay. Which is really strange. According to City Journal, quote, the state is pressuring utilities to award $633 million in contracts to LGBT businesses. And now the Department of Justice is looking into all of this because it sounds really illegal. Benny Johnson is host of The Benny Johnson Show. Jillian Michaels is host of the Keeping It Real podcast. She also lives in California. Great to have you both here. Benny, what could go wrong?
26: What could go wrong? You know, what's amazing is they're trying to delete this stuff because it's illegal, Rob. It's illegal to discriminate based on race or sex in America and a bunch of other factors. This is just wholesale discrimination against white straight people, which is actually what's happening here. And it's a number of illegal things that are happening under Gavin Newsom's reign of terror in California. Thank God he's being federally investigated now for multiple crimes, I think, against the taxpayers. We'll see what happens next. But I do find it rich that Gavin Newsom goes out and cries about having his wife be put under federal investigation and says, why don't you leave my wife alone? You're not allowed to go after my family. Well, I went to California to investigate fraud like this. Gavin Newsom attacked my family. Gavin Newsom attacked my children, my wife, instinctually, immediately. Gavin Newsom attacked Nick Shirley and called him a child predator when Nick Shirley went out to uncover fraud. Gavin Newsom tries to declare himself a defender of women and families? Did he ever call Heidi Montag, who had her home burned down? Has Gavin Newsom ever apologized to Melania Trump or Erica Kirk for the assassination jokes that Jimmy Kimmel made about them? Has Gavin Newsom ever apologized to any of the hundreds of thousands or millions of mothers that have fled California because of the refuse and the crime? Or how about the women who've been sex trafficked
1: and
26: smuggled and raped and abused because of Gavin Newsom's open border policies? So these people are scum, and I really hope that they get what they deserve here.
1: Jillian, it's almost $1 billion. 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
3: If you want to react to that, I want to give you the floor. If not, we can move on to the Barack Obama Library, which opened up today. But I'll leave it up to you. Let me play this for you. The Obama Library opened up today. The Democrats have been worshiping all day, all night. And it opened with this. Take a look.
4: We'd also like to take a moment to recognize the original inhabitants of the land upon which we are gathered today. We honor the Anishinaabe, the Council of Three Fires, the Ojibwe, the Odawa, and the Potawatomi Nations.
3: The Council of Three Fires, Benny. I'm glad we got that in there. And then there was this picture of all the presidents together, and this sort of actually made me sad. And then the presidents with their wives, because Donald Trump was not invited. And I know that Trump probably wouldn't go, but Donald Trump talks about inclusivity and hope and change and then pulls a stunt like that and doesn't invite the sitting president. And it rubs me the wrong way at a very real level.
5: Benny, I'll follow you on this one.
6: So, one, where's the land acknowledgement to black people who are poor in that neighborhood? Because right. I've been to that neighborhood. Yeah. Like, I'm not trying to be rude. I went around that neighborhood. That neighborhood is surrounded by projects. It's in the south side of Chicago. It is not a rich place. It is a very tough place to live. There's a project right across the street. And these people are saying, we're losing the place where our kids play ball. We're losing the place where we can get some green. We're losing the place where we can park. You are now gentrifying us out of our homes. I went there and I spoke to I did more than Barack Obama did in speaking with the actual residents of this neighborhood in the South Side. And they hate that thing. It is an abomination. Not only that, it's hideous.
3: Yeah.
6: It looks like a trash can at a national park. It looks like a toll booth. It looks like an AT-AT out of Star Wars. It looks like a prison. You know, one lady, she's calling her daughter. I'm talking to her at the bus stop, and she goes, you know, why is there a prison for the first black president? That's offensive.
3: You're right. It looks like a Supermax in the middle. So, and by the way, I meant Trump. I meant Obama did this to Trump by not inviting Trump. But it upsets me, this whole thing. I think it's very weird. And why wouldn't you? Trump's not going to go. Why wouldn't you just extend the invitation? Benny Johnson, Jillian Michaels, we'll leave it there. Great to see you tonight. Appreciate you both being here. Thank you.
5: Good to see you guys.
3: All right. New York Mayor Zohran Mamdani is giving Knicks players keys to the city. But they might not actually want these keys to the city. Wait till you see what is written on the side of these keys. Unbelievable. Plus, Soldier Field, Chicago, have you been there? It's where the Bears play. Like one of the most beloved stadiums in all of America. Guess what? The Bears are leaving Chicago for a red state. And one of the best players in Bears history is with us tonight in Affinity exclusive. And he's
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6: The mayor has no plan. He has come up with no plan at all about how the Bears would end up in the city of Chicago.
7: I mean, how sad is this? That was the governor of Illinois, J.B. Pritzker, who wants to run for president in 2028, blaming what's about to happen in Chicago on the mayor of Chicago as the Bears get ready to leave the city of Chicago, where they've been since 1921, for Red State, Indiana, right next door in the city of Hammond, who say they are happy to build the Bears a new stadium. Former Bears captain and Hall of Famer Brian Urlacher, who played 13 seasons all with Chicago, saying, quote, "I do not like the Bears playing anywhere but Soldier Field. Indiana is willing to offer more. I don't like it, but business-wise, it makes a ton of sense for them to go to Indiana." Eight-time Pro Bowl Hall of Fame linebacker Brian Urlacher is with us. Brian, it's good to see you. The city of Chicago says they're broke, but they can literally spend billions of dollars on illegal immigrants. Explain that to me. How does that make sense?
8: I think they mean they're broke when it comes to trying to keep the Bears in Illinois. It's a very frustrating situation. They're spending $2.5, $3 billion on illegal immigrants over the last couple of years, but they have no money to try and keep the Bears there. I'm not saying they need to fund the whole thing, but they need to pitch in a little bit to try and keep the Bears in Illinois. I know Soldier Field's out, but somewhere in Illinois.
7: Yeah, I've heard comparisons to like the Red Sox leaving Boston or the Yankees leaving New York. That's what this means, the Bears leaving the city of Chicago. And they're one of the few teams. Their stadium is like right downtown. Mike Ditka, former coach of a championship team, said he's totally against it. The governor, J.B. Pritzker, again, this guy wants to run for president. He was asked about taxpayer money. Take a listen to what he said.
9: You said that you didn't want to spend any taxpayer dollars for the Bears.
10: No, I said I don't want to raise taxes to pay for it. That's for sure.
9: But you've been more than happy and even proud to spend billions of taxpayer dollars on illegal aliens.
10: No, that's not true.
9: We know that the Bears generate revenue.
10: Yes.
9: Aliens typically
10: 100%.
9: Typically are a drain on taxpayer dollars.
10: You've mischaracterized what happened back then.
7: Is he lying? Because they are spending billions of dollars on illegal aliens.
8: Good for that guy for asking that question, by the way. These guys they dodge so many questions. He tried to dodge it there, but I don't know, like I said, where the money goes. I know that they don't want to raise taxes to keep the Bears there, but they're, like he just said, they're spending it in ways that they could be allocated for something else. It's just, it's not right the way they're doing it. Coach Zick is right, by the way. I personally don't think they should play anywhere but Soldier Field either, but you know, the Bears do not own Soldier Field. It's owned by the city of Chicago. So the Bears don't make as much money as they probably should be on Sundays when the Bears play at home.
7: Yeah, what is Soldier Field without the Bears, though, right?
8: It's like I said, it doesn't make any sense to me. Man, it's iconic. It's right there on the lake. But they rebuilt the stadium in 2003. We played right. in Champaign for a year, and they rebuilt it when we went back in 2003. It was unreal. Ted Phillips was our team president back then, and he got the Bears to stay at Soldier Field. Maybe they should reach out to Ted Phillips. You know, I think he retired a couple of years ago, but Ted, he knows a few things about getting the stadium rebuilt, so maybe they should reach out to him and see if he has any ideas on this.
7: Do you think politics plays a role in the Bears wanting to move to a red state right next door, 17 miles away?
8: So, I mean, financially, it should play a role. You know, Indiana is a great state. They do a lot of good things. Tax-wise, it makes sense for the Bears. They'll probably make more money. It's not in the best part of Indiana. I know that. But pretty much downtown, where they're building it, it's basically downtown Chicago. You know, they're right there on the border of Chicago, or I'm sorry, of Indiana and Illinois. So it's basically Chicago. But it makes a ton of sense financially for them to go there.
7: Yeah, Chicagoland, that's what they call it, right?
8: Yeah, basically,
7: Adam
8: yes.
7: Schefter, I know you know Adam Schefter. So he said the deal's not 100%. There's more work to do. But he tweeted this, barring anything very strange, it's a done deal. Which to me, I just can't believe. I mean, Brian, you're like a legendary Hall of Fame player. I can't believe this isn't a bigger story. I cannot believe it's not a bigger story.
8: Well, what media outlets cover it, right? I mean, you look at where the media, most of the things they cover to shed light on certain situations, they don't cover them. But I still don't. I'm not as certain as Adam is. He knows a lot more than I do. But I still believe there's some negotiating to go on there. I think they're going to do everything they can to keep him in Illinois. They're going to see how mad the fans are going to be once this comes out. I think that there's going to be some uproar from the Bears fans. You don't want them leaving Chicago. I mean, Illinois in general.
7: Yeah, Donald Trump has commented on this. I mean, I don't know if there's a possibility for federal money, but Trump's a football fan. Quickly, by the way, this Hammond proposal, and I know this is not a done deal. Why is there a roof on the stadium? I don't get that.
8: This drives me crazy. So even if they went to Arlington Heights, they were going to put a dome in anyway. So the goal is to have Final Fours. They want a Super Bowl. Who doesn't want to be in Chicago in February? That's a great place to visit. You know, if you're taking your family on vacation, go where it's negative 20 and it's windy. It's freezing.
7: Yeah.
8: So they want to push to get that Super Bowl and maybe some Final Fours in the future. They want to make it a business. They want to raise money. I get it. You know, but I don't like the idea of the Bears playing inside.
7: Yeah, that's football weather. You think about the Patriots. You've played up there. So Foxborough is where the Patriots play. It's 40 mm-hmm. miles outside Boston. It's nowhere near Boston, which is why they're the New England Patriots. But it makes sense for these stadiums, especially these old-time stadiums, to stay in the city because they'll never come back once they go. Brian Urlacher, great to see you. Thanks so much for being here. We appreciate
8: Thanks
7: it.
8: Thanks for having me.
7: All right, look at this. This is in Chicago, a cross burning on the side of the road. How it got there is going to shock you. The reason it was there will shock you.
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7: Infinity 5.

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4: Tonight, Infinity Files, so I guess it was kind of a slow day over at CNN. They decided to do another report on the status of the $14 million reflecting pool renovation.
5: We're going to scoop up a water sample to see if we can get this tested.
6: Oh, yeah? Okay, good. Good. Is that your drinking water
7: CNN
6: bottle?
7: Independently took the sample of water and consulted with a pool store that regularly tests water to help read the results.
6: Excellent.
7: It showed phosphate levels far higher than what is recommended to keep algae at bay based on estimates for a pool that holds 6.5 million gallons of water.
4: Great investigation. Excellent. I mean, that's top-tier journalism right there. Again, this is a project that's not partisan. I'm sorry there's algae. But isn't it interesting that CNN has devoted so much time and money and energy to something like this to make Donald Trump look bad? They're going to get it cleaned up before the 4th of July, but they won't cover Somali fraud and they won't cover Muslim rape gangs in the UK. You notice what they're doing here? They've covered the reflecting pool for the past 4 days. Like it's Watergate. Give me a break, CNN. And to further prove that, this is what they decided to report on this morning.
8: Unusual approach from the Japanese government to address the string of bear attacks there. These are emergency response drills, and you can see they include a human with a bear suit crawling around, acting like he's getting shot. Apparently, they use the person in costume there to help understand, I guess, positioning and what to do. It's sort of role-playing. So I know it looks odd, but here at CNN News Central, we are pro.
4: Yeah, thanks very much, CNN. Great report there. By the way, you know when they say if you get attacked by a bear, play dead? I never got that. Who came up with that? The bear? Seriously.
9: Yeah, play dead. If you see me, play dead, and I'll walk away, all right? Huh? I'll walk away.
4: Look at your screens. I don't know if you saw this. This is in Chicago where the Obama Library opened up today. A cross was burning in Grant Park. Nobody wants to see that. Local Democrat leaders immediately assumed it was a white supremacist, but instead it was this guy right here who admitted to doing it, but claimed it had nothing to do with race and everything to do with Donald Trump.
10: I did know about this this historical relevance beforehand, but I didn't know the severity, how racially motivated it may seem from what I did. My protest has nothing to do with race, nothing to do with gender.
11: I don't want to wait till his term ends.
4: What is wrong?
11: I don't want to wait
4: with people
11: until he may or may not get impeached. I want him gone right now.
10: I put a red hat to signify the MAGA hat.
4: Okay, so it's an insane Democrat burning a cross in a park in Chicago, and they interviewed him instead of arresting him. Think about that. Here's the mayor of Chicago, Brandon Johnson. When he was asked about this, before he knew who the suspect was, guess what he said?
12: I can't speak to his lack of or understanding of the gravity of what he is alleged of having done. It's a painful reminder of how hatred towards Black Americans still permeates,
4: what?
12: You know, in our society.
4: This was a Democrat who hates Donald Trump. What are you talking about? It's not even gaslighting. They don't even care about the truth. You see, this Dana White was talking with TMZ, describing the moment that a storm almost ruined the UFC fight on the South Lawn. The Weather Channel tried to say there was going to be like an attack of killer bees and mosquitoes. They did not want this to happen. They played politics. That didn't happen.
13: This isn't like the Channel 7 meteorologist. Right. We have like the military, you know, right? We got like the best guys in the world. We're absolutely positively getting hit. It's going to hit. So we got a team. We're ready. When it hits, we're going to get out there and clean everything up. Right. We're going to go after the rain.
4: Okay.
13: The storm comes.
4: Rain did not happen.
13: And splits at the White House and goes around the White House and the ellipse.
14: Like divine intervention.
13: Well, you know, the president believes that.
4: No, I believe it, too. I believe there is something going on, divine intervention. I believe that. A Massachusetts Democrat running for the Senate has a plan to lower costs for Americans. His target to do so is Donald Trump.
15: The single best thing that anyone can do to help Americans, to help working families, to help people struggling in Massachusetts just to afford filling up at the pump or being able to get to pay their rent, being able to pay their electricity bills every month. The single best thing that anyone can do is get rid of Donald Trump.
4: Oh, okay. The Knicks had their championship parade today. The communist mayor of New York City was there to give each player a key, but his keys have his name on it instead of the city's.
16: This is the key to the city that we will be presenting to each of the players. It is designed by Azra Khalfan. It is manufactured by him, designed by Anish Bhupathi, mm-hmm. and the typography of the key is designed by Tobias Freer-Jones, who designed the typography of the 9/11 Museum.
4: Thank you for saying these three names.
16: NYU,
4: because we know
16: a lot of the
4: kind names.
16: Of iconic typefaces in our city.
17: It's really elegant.
4: Yeah,
16: we're so honored Mukata that he did this.
18: It was designed by Mashika Matuka, which is just, it's a key to the city. Have you ever heard somebody describe the key to the city? It's like ceremony. You get the key, you go away. This is the Zohran Mandami key to the city designed by Mecca Muka Mashata, which is very, he's very famous in the key world.
4: All right. So Vice President J.D. Vance addressing all the fake news around the end of the war in Iran and this 60-day deal. We're going to set the record straight when we come back.
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2: The part of this MOU that I think have been most misrepresented by certain parts of the media is the idea that the Iranians get all these benefits. You will hear things about $300 billion or $24 billion or this or that number of money or amount of money. And the simple fact is that the only way the Iranians get any of those resources, not a single penny, by the way, from the United States of America under any circumstances, but the only way that they would ever get any benefit of the bargain is if they comply fully and change their behavior.
3: Okay, so that was Vice President J.D. Vance today. Still a lot of money. This was during a White House press briefing. He also addressed this narrative from the media and hawks on the right who are calling this the Vance peace deal. But there are still a lot of questions about that money. Over the last 4 years, the United States has given Ukraine over $200 billion. I've been critical of that to fight a war that's now in calendar year number five. But we are not going to give Iran any money. It's going to be our allies in the Middle East who are apparently going to give Iran up to $300 billion, however you want to qualify it, up to $300 billion. After criticizing the Obama JCPOA for giving Iran billions of dollars in unfrozen assets back in 2015, President Trump today on Truth Social, there is no $300 billion payment to Iran by the U.S. That's fake news. All there is for the United States is success, lower oil prices, and victory. Check out the stock market. He's not wrong. The Dow, NASDAQ, and S&P 500 seem to really like the deal. The national average for a gallon of gas tonight below $4 a gallon for the first time since March. With us now, host of the Josh Hammer Show, Josh Hammer, and former chief counsel to the House Judiciary Committee, Julian Epstein. Great to have you both on. Josh, where are you on this deal right now?
4: I think it's horrific. Listen, there were at least four enunciated goals at the beginning of Operation Epic Fury. From my perspective, those four goals were the free-flowing Strait of Hormuz on the one hand. Number two was that Iran would stop funding all of their terror proxies throughout the region, Hezbollah, Houthis, Hamas, etc. Three was that the ballistic missile program and drones would be finally taken care of. And four, above all, would be a permanent resolution to the nuclear issue. Those were the goals of Epic Fury as I understood it. If a deal is possible to secure those ends, and I say fantastic, let's sign that deal ASAP. Unfortunately, this current deal does not actually solve a single one of those goals. The Strait is still being controlled by Irani, Omani, tolling, fees, piracy, whatever you want to call it. Iran is still able to fund its proxies. On the contrary, the MOU actually legitimizes Hezbollah even further in Lebanon. Three, the ballistic missiles will stay in place. There's not a single word on them in the entire MOU. And four, the nuclear issue was just kicked down the road. So potentially, we'll see what happens in these next 60 days. Maybe I'll be surprised. Maybe there'll be some further progress on the nuclear issue. But unfortunately, as of this time that you and I are chatting, this is a failure when it comes to what it set out to achieve.
3: All right, Julian, joining us from California. I'm wondering if you agree with any of that or all of that. And then what is the alternative, in your opinion, ground troops, protracted war that lasts for months, if not years? What is the alternative?
5: Well, there's a lot in that question. I largely agree with Josh. I think this is a sign of weakness by the United States. This is a bad deal. This is very favorable to Iran. I think on the nuclear, this is allowing money to flow, billions of dollars, hundreds of billions of dollars to flow to Iran on a promise, whereas the goal was dismantlement and verification. I don't think we have meaningful dismantlement of the nuclear capability, and I don't think we have sufficient verification. So on nuclear, I think it falls short. Ballistics, I was surprised to hear the president say that Iran has the right to remain continue with its ballistics program. Marco Rubio made the best case against it when he talked about ballistics being the shield for the nuclear program. I don't see any meaningful progress on the terrorism question. And on the Hormuz issue, I think it's very ambiguous as to who is going to have control and what kind of control Iran will have after the 60 days. I was very supportive of the president undertaking this. I said this was an act of courage. I think the president got cold feet when he looked at the midterms. And I was very surprised to see that he would buckle under political pressure after taking
3: just,
5: such
3: Julian,
5: a courageous...
3: I don't think it's I don't think it's just the midterms. I think that when you say verification, that involves troops on the ground. Here is J.D. Vance today. He had a clear message for the Israeli angle to this. Take a look.
2: Donald J. Trump is the only head of state in the entire world who is sympathetic to the nation of Israel at this moment in time. And he happens to be the head of state of the world superpower. If I was in the cabinet of the Israeli government, I might not be attacking the only powerful ally that I have anywhere left in the entire world.
3: Josh, your reaction to that?
4: There's obviously some merit to be had here. Donald Trump has been, by orders of magnitude, the most pro-Israel president in American history. So there's obviously a lot to be said about that part, what the vice president is getting at. That doesn't mean that you can't disagree as to a deal that does look a heck of a lot like the Barack Obama nuclear deal from 2015, a deal that demonstrably falls short of every single one of the enunciated goals at the beginning of Operation Epic Fury, a deal that legitimizes Hezbollah in Lebanon and goes on and on and on here. So, yes, okay. There's something to be said for respecting the most powerful country that is your friend there. But there is a lot of scorn, I think, that is unjustified when it comes to a country that literally just a month and a half, 2 months ago, Pete Hegseth was saying was a breath of fresh air to go into war alongside. I'm not sure what happened between then and now, but it seems like
3: I'll
4: a lot of change.
3: I'll just say there's never going to be a perfect deal that all sides can agree on. There's never going to be a perfect deal. This is a start. We've got 60 days. Maybe it starts to shift. We don't know, but we've got 60 days.
5: But
3: whatever
5: Rob,
3: happens,
5: the,
3: though,
5: the
3: step
5: question,
3: one has been
5: Rob,
3: signed. Julian, I got to leave it there. I'm totally out of time. Josh Hammer, Julian Epstein, we'll have you back over the next 60 days. Thank you. When we come back, so this is an amazing, amazing story. Foreign tourists here in the U.S. like America more than Democrats do, and we've got the proof.
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1: Okay, on another note, liberals hate America. We know that. We see a group of clowns like this nearly every day cosplaying Islamic radicals waving Palestinian flags while setting fire to the Stars and Stripes. And it's not just the blue-haired Free Palestine crowd. Semi-normal-looking libs can't resist going on social media the second they get triggered every time they see an American flag.
2: What really makes me feel unsafe here is the vast amount of American flags I see.
3: They're indoctrinating my kid with the flags right in the front of the store.
4: And if you have an American flag in front of your house, you're probably a racist.
5: I got these flags planted here on the beach by these MAGA f***s. Listen, this is all America. We know. You didn't storm the beaches to stake out your territory on the beach. This isn't the f***ing moon.
1: It's just such ridiculousness. Keep in mind, these are the same people who benefit most from all the free stuff that we have in America, like food stamps, Section 8, free cell phones, free health care, free transportation. I could go on. You don't see a lot of MAGA folks wearing American flag shirts standing in line at the Social Security office, do you? But Democrats still think it's not enough. They think America is the root of all evil, and new poll numbers prove it.
6: Are you proud to be an American? Extremely or very proud to be an American? Again, look at this divide, a growing divide on this question. Back in January of 2001, 90% of Republicans, 85% of Democrats. This was after a very contentious 2000 election, keep in mind, right, with George W. Bush coming into the White House. You come over to this side of the screen in 2026, look at this. Again, the Democratic percentage absolutely plummets to just 29% of Democrats say they're extremely or very proud to be an American.
1: This is going to be such a big story over the next few weeks. So millions of foreign tourists are flooding into the U.S. right now. They're here for the World Cup, and they all love America. Whether it's the food or the shopping or the hospitality or the people or just the freedom, they love it.
7: I'm an American baby, and apparently Walmart is the spot to go to get all this stuff that you can't get back home in Ireland.
8: I'm in America for the World Cup and trying Chick-fil-A for the first time. Are we?
9: Oh, my days.
7: America!
10: There's my man.
7: Guys, I'm in America, and I can't lie, I've been hearing about Waffle House.
11: Neither the Canadian nor the English brain can comprehend this at this moment in time.
1: I love this, but I can't figure it out. So people from all over the world risk their lives to come here for a chance at the American dream. But Democrats, who already live here and have unfettered access to everything that's great about America, hate America. People like Robert De Niro, Alec Baldwin, threatening to move to Europe or Canada every time Donald Trump says something they don't like. We hit the streets to see what foreigners actually love about America.
12: Where are you from?
13: Guinea.
12: El Salvador.
14: Burkina Faso.
15: Originally from London.
16: I'm from Bulgaria.
17: From Yemen.
18: Burkina Faso.
19: Colombia.
3: I'm from Guatemala.
10: I am from the Dominican Republic.
12: What do you love about America?
13: No, everything. Everything. God bless America.
19: I love it. People is nice.
17: Everything.
10: I love it. I will not give it up for anything. Yes, it's where opportunities are.
15: I'm confident it's the greatest country in the world.
13: It's good, America.
18: America is free. Yeah, it's beautiful.
19: And opportunities. Yeah. So many opportunities.
16: The opportunities that it affords here, meeting different people.
18: I like everything. America is the best in the world.
1: Breonna Webb doing that for us. God bless America. Loving America should not be controversial, period. Send me an email, finityshow@newsmax.com. I hope you do. Again, finityshow@newsmax.com. Find me on social media. Please do that. That does it for us. Have faith. Greg's next.

9:47 a.m. on the 20th of February, 1962. Lieutenant Colonel John Glenn, Jr. of New Concord, Ohio, found himself sitting on top of an Atlas VI rocket filled with 600,000 pounds of fuel. At liftoff, 360,000 pounds of thrust hurled the massive rocket.

0: Tomorrow is Juneteenth, a federal holiday. Are you excited? Are you taking the day off to celebrate Juneteenth? In honor of Juneteenth, I am working, all right? Even if I had the day off, I would work because I don't know what this day is. I have no idea what Juneteenth is. It has been explained to me. Let's dial down that music if you don't mind. A lot. People have said, oh, Juneteenth is this, Juneteenth is that. Nobody knows. I mean, nobody knows what this day is all about. It's a phony holiday that they created to, quite frankly, try to get at Trump, right? This is in the heat of Black Lives Matter, and then Biden comes in, and it was a racial wedge issue, an attempted racial wedge issue, and it doesn't work. And again, nobody knows what this day means.
1: What is Juneteenth?
2: What is Juneteenth? You know what Juneteenth is.
3: I don't know.
4: You got no idea?
3: No idea.
5: Is that is a celebration of, I don't want this to be wrong, so I don't want it to be on the news.
6: It's the celebration of, now don't ask me what state, where they took the state and they actually messed up the homes of all the blacks that lived there. They ruined it. And then now it's celebrated as Juneteenth.
7: My thing basically is a time for like little kids come together or something like that.
8: It's a long story. I know really what happened, but it was a Wall Street for the blacks, I think so.
9: For some reason, it's recognized as a holiday that there was a gap between when the people knew they were freed in, I believe, Texas, and they didn't learn until June 19th. So there was a period of time they're actually freed and didn't know it.
4: I think you might be right, but I'm not sure.
9: I'm pretty sure I'm right. But to me, it's a bizarre holiday because it's basically celebrating not knowing you're free.
0: I could be easily one of those people coming up with one of those reasons. I heard what that guy said. I still don't know what it means. I don't want to know what it means. It is fake. And it was invented, quite frankly, for political reasons. Again, I don't know why I keep saying, quite frankly, shut up with that, Greg. Nancy Pelosi and all those idiots taking a knee in that moment. Now, this holiday, whatever it is a bad idea. A very bad idea. You can't take off a 4-day weekend, 3-day weekend in the middle of the summer, and nobody really knows what to do other than get in trouble.
10: At a Juneteenth celebration in Willowbrook, Illinois, one dead, 22 injured. At a party in St. Louis, Missouri, one dead, 9 injured.
11: Chaos and panic in the streets of D.C. after gunfire erupted at a packed Juneteenth concert and festival. Police say the unauthorized event was being shut down after a series of fights and issues with the massive crowd. And then around 8:30 p.m., a gunman opening fire, killing a teenager police say was 15 years old and injuring 3 others, including a D.C. police officer.
0: Hey, these things happen basically every year. Every year, the Juneteenth. Nobody knows what it is, but we got time and bad things happen. Juneteenth is tomorrow. I shall be skipping it, and I encourage you to do so as well. Remember, they created this as a silly wedge issue. President Trump had a rally scheduled for Juneteenth, and they realized, oh, this is something else we can get President Trump on. He is having the rally on our sacrosanct Juneteenth. Let's get him to cancel it. That's it. And that's why tomorrow some people have a day off, like the federal government. All right. Overall, what we're seeing a lot of in this country is barbaric. This is barbarism, folks, barbarism. And it's interesting. You know, January 6th, poor Big O Barnett had his feet up on Nancy Pelosi's desk, and they said it was the worst thing in the world. But this happens all the time. And, whatever the occasion, this time the Knicks won. I could care less about the Knicks at this point or basketball in general. And I say to the athletes and to the fans, get dressed. Put some clothes on. All right? You heard about this. They had a great big moment at City Hall. They won, big ticker tape parade, and those are the players. I just I don't know. It just doesn't seem right. Aren't you supposed to get dressed when you go to the big trophy ceremony a little bit? Next.
12: Jordan
0: is holding his pants up. What's going on with that guy? No shirt? Look, I wouldn't. Maybe they don't want to get dressed up for this mayor. I don't think that's what's going on. People just don't dress appropriately almost ever. Take a look at this.

0: Well, you know what bothers me about that clip? Bad Bunny Rabbit is the singer. Bad Bunny Rabbit was singing the backup song because, you know, he hates America. He hates, and this is the culture. The culture is there's no culture. The culture is America stinks. I can't stand it. And look at this guy. He's one of the players, too. Kind of, yeah, right? That's a lewd sexual maneuver. Folks, it wasn't always this way. 1973, back when the Knicks won the last time they won. I think that's Bill Bradley jumping up in his teammates' arms. Yeah, they had a nice big ticker tape parade, and everybody behaved themselves. And then they went to City Hall, and here they are with the muckety-mucks back then. And notice something about the players. They were all dressed up. Coat and tie, and if they're not wearing a tie, they're at least wearing a coat. They all look, you know, like civilized people. That's, oh, and one, my favorite, Willis Reed. There he is with the dark sunglasses, and he's wearing that medal next to Mayor Lindsay. He's a great player. He looked good off the court and on the court. And it's just not like that anymore. And the fans, yeah, the fans got into it too. They even made a sheet at home and turned it into a cool Knicks kind of promotion thingamajig. Good for them. What are the fans doing now, 53 years later? Wow. Taking over cop cars. This cop cars is ours because the team won. What a disgrace. And it gets worse. What was that all about? It's been pointed out to me, at least there's racial unity in this celebration. Racial unity in the depravity. What do we have here next? Oh, yeah. A few more details from on top of the cop car. This is anarchy. This is, they had a parade. You can't, they shut down streets. This is in violation of the First Amendment. It says in the First Amendment, you got to peaceably assemble. Pump up the volume here. Somebody took drugs and passed out.
1: Wake up, wake up. Open your eyes. We got you, bro. We got you, bro. We got you, bro. Open your eyes. We got you. Come on. He has a pulse. He has a pulse, right?
2: Yeah, he has a pulse.
0: You know, I watched this, and it's wild. First of all, taking drugs. So my team won, so I'm going to take some drugs. And nobody on that, wherever they are, does anything, like, helpful to get help, right? They just blame people. Watch.
3: There's a man on the subway station.
0: You can't have 50,000 people right in the middle. And nobody, you got 16 phones on that thing, and nobody used it. Nobody called 911. They're just trying to cheer them up.
1: Tell her what you took, bro. Come on, bro. We got to get you down, bro.
0: Wow, a really good feel-good moment there, huh? Ooh, pathetic and bad. Oh, and it gets worse, way worse.
4: Why Times Square is f***ed up. Look, look, niggas in the street fighting. You heard that, right? You heard that. Shooting, all kinds of shit going on.
0: I mean, I don't want to laugh, but it is, I'm impressed by the cameraman. When, you know, most people would drop the camera and start running once the gunshots. He just narrates. He'd be a great combat correspondent.
4: Why Times Square is f***ed up. Look, look, niggas in the street fighting. You heard that, right? You heard that. Shooting, all kinds of shit going on.
0: You heard that, right? Yeah. Cool character. There are shootings all over the place. Stuff is on fire. It's insane what the hell is happening in this city. And we have a mayor, because he's a Democrat, because he's a Democrat socialist, because he's a person of color, he doesn't get asked any difficult questions about what the hell he's really supposed to be doing. Instead, he acts like he's 14 years old, off from middle school, field trip into the city to look at the big team. He goes on national media, and it's like, not what's going on with your chaotic city. How did you celebrate the big win?
5: Last night, it was what you dream of when you think about this city. It was cinematic. The city that never sleeps didn't. I know I did not. Did you get any sleep?
6: You know, I went to sleep at 3:45 a.m. and like most New Yorkers woke up asking myself, did that really happen? People have been waiting for this for 53 years. And there have been so many heartbreaks, so many near misses, so many years, every year where we've told ourselves it's the year. And for it to actually happen now, I mean, there's nothing more we can ask for as New Yorkers.
0: How about public safety? How about you do your job? How about a lot of things we could ask for, right? No. Just enjoy yourself, Mamdami. Just have fun. You're the mayor and enjoy it. Smile that smile. Smile that smile. Yeah, right. All right. Smile that smile, anybody? Okay. Pretty unreal. Pretty unreal. This is what we have government for, and they won't do their job. They just smile, say the fashionable things to media, and they, you know, why work when you can go to basketball games and basketball celebrations? How could you not want to? I would not want to be with the basketball team. I'd want to be making sure this doesn't happen. Maybe one day I will. I don't know. Oh, something else here. Cops know how to do this traditionally, but they're not doing it right now because of his direction. When they were going after the Jews in Brooklyn and everywhere else in this city, and the cops weren't stepping in, right? Because they had instructions to not step in. And they have convoluted instructions as to who can actually commit an arrest. You'll notice the guy right there. They're finally arresting somebody. And they have NYPD legal. You need these guys present when you make arrests at these demonstrations. Legal. Now, what you really need are a lot of cops with riot gear, sometimes known as bats and hats. Okay? I could do this job. I could do this job. And anyway, wow. But it's wild. You smile that smile and you say crazy socialist things and the kids love it and you get all that power and you have no idea how to really use it for the people. Next, please.
7: No matter what I do, I'm going to get bad press. I know that. Now, if I did the opposite, if I went out and continued to bomb them for another 4, just bomb the hell out of them, I'd get bad press on that. No, there's nothing I can do.
0: A lot of people are saying they don't like the deal from the left, and a lot of people are saying they don't like the deal even on the right. Well, here's something that they haven't factored in. They're looking at this like a chess game or something, and it's just pieces that are moved on a table, and they're evaluating what they read and what they see on TV. But the Iranians are feeling what we haven't felt in this country, and what is that? The brunt of the force. They've gone through it. Their military destroyed one after the next, right? Their leaders missing. Bombs blowing up all the time. That has moved the needle on the Iranian regime, whatever's left of it, and the Iranian people. We haven't felt it here, and the critics of this deal haven't felt it. So they think that, well, maybe it didn't happen. It did happen. And that is significant here, okay? We're dealing with a country that is different because they have been pummeled by us. And this is one of the best actual tactics of the whole thing. Take a look.
7: So we'll be working on a parallel effort with the Gulf nations to address non-nuclear issues such as the conventional ballistic missiles, which we'll be talking about. and support. I mean, they have to have some because other people have some. You got to have some. Somebody said, you shouldn't give them one. I mean, I have guys. I like some of these guys. But I don't think they're smart. Sir, you shouldn't let them have any missile. I said, well, what am I going to do? Am I going to let Saudi Arabia have missiles, but they can't have them? Yes, sir. It doesn't work that way.
0: He's right. It doesn't work that way. And actually, I learned this. If you take away the conventional capacity of a country, they are incentivized to pursue the nuclear potential, right? J.D. Vance today on The Deal.
8: This idea that the Iranians get all these benefits before the deal is actually consummated, the idea that they get benefits before they change their behavior, is fundamentally a talking point that is issued by people who want the conflict to continue indefinitely, despite the fact that that's not good for the American people and it's not good for the region.
0: All right. Great point. And a lot of misinformation about that. And what about Bibi? Netanyahu, the prime minister. I like him, right? He's great for Israel, great friend. Israel's a great friend, but, you know, he's not perfect. And sometimes he doesn't realize, well, a lot of things. But here's J.D. Vance on Israeli leadership right now.
8: The other thing that I would say is that over the last 3 months, two-thirds of the defensive weapons that have protected your homeland have been built by American hands and paid for by American tax dollars. The problem for Israel is not Donald J. Trump. And anybody in Israel who thinks their biggest problem is the President of the United States needs to wake up and smell the reality of the situation that country is in.
0: Great point. Brilliant. When we come back, a little bit more on the deal, how it has some things in common with how we got the hostages out all the way back in 19. 19-

0: Ice Cube's Big Three is back. The most physical, fierce, and competitive basketball league on earth returns to CBS this Saturday. Three-time Big Three MVP ISO Joe Johnson and the reloaded Detroit Amps battle two-time Big Three championship coach Steven Jackson's DMV trilogy, followed by Big Three's most intense rivalry. Defending champions Miami 305 and Michael Beasley chasing his third straight MVP take on Dwight Howard, coach Nick Young, and the LA Riot. Watch Big Three Saturday, 4 p.m. Eastern, 1 p.m. Pacific on CBS. 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
7: Weird building and weird guy. They had another ceremony for themselves. I guess this monstrosity of a building is open to the public starting tomorrow. The Obama Memorial Monument to himself. The thing is weird. It's just a strange. Who would design a building with no windows? What's going on in there? It's not good to have no windows. You got to have windows. I want to know what the hell's going on. I would never go in that building. So, and every time they turn around, they have another celebration of this building. You know, we're the cornerstone. We're breaking ground. The first exhibit, the last exhibit, the top roof. They had about 17 different ceremonies for this thing. Today was the big one, I guess. Michelle Obama spoke, pompous, self-righteous, kind of angry at America, typical. Obama was there. He seemed more aloof than usual, even though he's smiling right there. You know, he can turn on the charm momentarily. But this just confused me. The ultimate in pomposity, if that's a word.
8: I reaches but little ways. I cannot calculate the curve and complete the figure by the experience of sight. I can divine it by conscience. But from what I see, I am sure it bends towards justice.
7: What the hell? And then he did something else that was a bit more explicit. And a lot of people think this is, oh, yeah, that sounds great. It's not great. It is a formula, quite frankly, for a coup. Okay? I think this guy is into a coup. Tried one in 2016, 2017 on President Trump. Who knows what else he's tried? And then there's this. Again, it sounds fine, but it's not.
8: A belief that our military and law enforcement owe allegiance not to any president or political party, but to the people and our Constitution.
7: Sounds good, right? No, it's crummy. It's corrupt. The thing about the military, you can look it up. Right there in the commissioning documents of every officer in the military, it's issued by the President of the United States. And the commission says explicitly, this officer is to observe and follow such orders and directives from time to time as may be given by me or the future President of the United States of America or the other superior officer. This is the game they play. Oh, the Constitution. And then they get to be constitutional scholars and they get to evaluate what the president did. Now, that's up to the Supreme Court. This is how General Milley allowed himself to

0: kind of follow Nancy Pelosi. Not this document, but what Obama just said, and it's dangerous. Who else today? Bruce Springsteen was there. I remember liking that guy for about 2 minutes in the 1980s with the Born in the USA song. Hey, why don't they give him a... Hey, didn't he want to go fight the yellow man? Isn't that racist by today's standards, considering he's Mr. Woke? I want to point out something about Bruce, and here he is hugging Obama. This man, Bruce Springsteen, and Barack Obama, how dare they say this about America, and more specifically, Bruce Springsteen fans and Clarence Clemens fans. I was a Clarence Clemens fan. I played the saxophone in high school. I remember that song he did when Daryl Hannah was in the music video, and I think Jackson Brown did the singing, and so did he. Watch this. These sons of...
1: In an ideal world, what Bruce and Clarence portrayed on stage was essentially a reconciliation, right?
0: Yeah.
1: And redemption.
0: That's right.
1: But most of your audiences were primarily white. And they can love Clarence when he's on stage, but if they ran into him in a bar, suddenly the N-word comes out.
2: Yeah.
0: Clarence Clemens, you run into him in a bar. Your fans just call Clarence Clemens the N-word. Are you crazy? He really says this, folks. Here it's a little bit shorter. He actually says this about us.
1: And they can love Clarence when he's on stage, but if they ran into him in a bar, suddenly the N-word comes out.
2: Yeah.
0: Yeah, yeah. Thanks, Bruce. Thanks for nothing. I wonder what the late, great Clarence Clemens would say about that. Would he back up that story? They ran into in a bar, Clarence, the N-word would come out. This race hustler, he's been doing it his entire life, Barack Obama. Here he is back in the day, a young, promising race hustler. Who'd have thunk he could ride that stupid story all the way to $1 billion and power and prestige at the very highest levels? Wild. Lying about America. And how many homes does he have? Four mansions that we know of. Four! Four! This one omits the Hawaii mansion, which I'm told is on the property of Magnum P.I.'s estate. Actually, Magnum P.I. didn't own it. And Higgins didn't own it either. Who the hell owned that situation in Magnum P.I.? I don't know, but I guess Higgins was the custodian, and were they two freeloaders in that show. I don't know what was going on, but it was still a great show. Ah, one more thing. One of the reasons why he kind of plays the race card from the bottom of the deck is because he's conflicted about his own racial identity, his own book.
3: Almost from the start, the race was a disaster. A few weeks in, the rumblings from the Rush camp began. Obama's an outsider. He's backed by white folks. He's a Harvard elitist. And that name, is he even black?
0: Is he even black? Is he even black? You see how he turns on the black accent? What he thinks is a black says, is he even black? If only he could come to... I don't know. But he's responsible for some of this right now. He is. He could have done something to stop it. Instead, you know, he just... I don't know, tried to prove his black credentials when deep down he didn't think he had them. Strange. He really could have made a difference. Instead, he just got rich and famous. We'll be right back.
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3: 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Nice, right?

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1: Hi, welcome back. I think we have video of, yes, there he is, Donald Trump signing the MOU, the Memorandum of Understanding for this Iran situation. Look, I think it's good. Not everybody does. We're joined by two of our favorites, okay? We got Waleed Faris, Trump foreign policy advisor at one point, also co-host of War and Freedom podcast. He's got a lot going on. And the former U.S. Senator Rick Santorum, welcome to you both. Okay, first to you, Senator. The word is you don't like this deal.
2: Look, I'm not crazy about it, but I'm willing to give the president a chance. I think this was political pressure from internally in the White House. I think the vice president and others were really trying to force the president's hand here because of the midterms and concern for the midterm. So they cobbled together this deal, which, again, 60 days doesn't really give the store to Iran by any stretch of the imagination, but it takes the heat off. And, you know, I heard the vice president say, you know, we own all the cards. If you own all the cards, this isn't a great deal for owning all the cards, but it is a pause. It opens up oil, you know, flowing. It lowers oil prices and gives the president a little bit of a respite here. Hopefully, we'll learn something in these next 60 days, which maybe the vice president needs to learn, which is Iran is not a trustworthy partner and is not going to keep its word on anything. But, you know, we'll have 60 days to reaffirm that.
1: All right. Look, I think, you know, carrot and stick. We've been beating them with the stick for a long time, Waleed. And, you know, the nuclear is gone. Right. That's what J.D. Vance said. I believe it. Tell us your thoughts, please.
3: I agree with the vice president. Many things are gone. I agree with the president. No Navy, no Air Force. Half of the leaders are gone. All of that. I'm among the first ones who spoke about it in March. But we have two oppositions here going on in Washington or in the United States. The one coming from the Obama camp, the one who actually signed the first Iran deal, and of course, President Biden after him, claiming that this is worse than what they have signed. No, because what they have signed basically translated into disasters for 7-8 years. Having said that, in our camp, meaning in the camp of the supporters of the president, we were in scenario A. Scenario A is you defeat them militarily. We have done it 80%. We still had 20%. Then, as the senator argued, I don't know what the origin is, but some change took place, some analysis, maybe some pressure also by the multinational corporations and the interests, a whole world out there. So we move to Plan B. The heart of the Plan B is if they don't do what we tell them to do. That's what the vice president actually explained it very clearly. Then we have the option of going back and hitting. I don't think we're going to have the same options. I am concerned, and I'm going to be very clear, and my message is to my president, President Trump, that we have to be careful about the time we are given. We have also to be careful about the money we may be given, even in slices. Why? I'm not only concerned about the region or Israel or Lebanon, about here. I've learned enough. We all learned enough in the last 10 years how you can funge money into creating intifadas here. Have we not seen 300,000 followers of the globalized intifada? I don't want to see any money coming back to them or to France or to elsewhere. That's why I am very concerned. And I'm addressing the president to get more advisors who understand the nature of that Islamic regime. That's my point.
1: Well, I know, but right, weren't they obliterated? And he's talking to people that we're not talking to. I think also he knows a lot more things than we do. And, you know, we're trying our best. Gentlemen, I apologize for the lack of time, but I thank you both for your insight and sharing it with us. Senator Santorum, Waleed Faris, to be continued, and we'll be right back.
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1: Bin Laden was dead.
2: So that is California's 48th Congressional District, currently represented by a hero to many, including me, Daryl Issa, an amazing man, and has been amazing in Congress. But he is leaving, and the battle to replace him is on. The primary results so far, all right, the top two finishers there, Marnie Van Woolport, the Democrat, I think I botched your name, that's okay, and Jim Desmond, the Republican. He is currently the San Diego County Supervisor and running for Congress. Welcome back, Jim Desmond, the Republican candidate for the 48th Congressional District. How's it going so far?
3: Well, so far, so good. Your number showed we did very well in the primary, and now it's on to the general, and we're marching along.
2: What's wrong with Marnie Van Woolport, your competition here? What's her problem?
3: Well, she doesn't even live in the district, never has, and she is a council member for the city of San Diego. And in San Diego, unfortunately, I'd be embarrassed to be a city council member there. Their finances they have deficit budgets. Their roads, are in terrible shape. Their infrastructure is terrible. They keep trying to pass tax measures. They just don't have it under control. And if that's what people want in Washington, D.C., they can vote for more of that. But, I'm an engineer. I was a Navy veteran and an airline pilot for 34 years. And so I'm trying to bring common sense solutions for Southern California here, and I've got a track record to prove it.
2: Can I say that district again? It's interesting. She lives outside the district, and San Diego is, it's a big county, but okay, the city of San Diego is like significantly outside the district. Wow. Is that emerging as a big time issue? I would think it renders her ineligible, but I guess it doesn't.
3: Well, this is California. And it's in the lower left-hand corner of that map is the city of San Diego, and technically you don't have to live in the district to run for Congress. You just have to live in the state, and California is a pretty big state, so you can live just about anywhere. But yeah, we're going to be pounding that issue. I raise my family here. I go grocery shopping here, and to the restaurants here. I drive the streets here. In this district, and she hasn't done any of that. And I've been elected as a mayor here. I'm a current county commissioner here in San Diego County. I've been elected 6 times for 22 years here, while I still had a career in the aviation. And so, I think we got a pretty good shot at it. I try to focus on the issues, and not the politics so much. Although I am a conservative, I am a Republican, and I'm happy to represent. But my opponent, I'd be embarrassed of my track record if I were in her shoes.
2: Let's take a look at your air war. I know you know about air war, but this is a different type of air war, the advertising. Hit it, please.
4: The American dream isn't supposed to be impossible. But for families in this district and in this country and in California, it's slipping away. I have already represented most of this district. I live here. I raise my family here. I know the people and I know the problems. And I know that Washington, D.C. has become a place where too many people go to talk and too few go to work. I've served my country. I've served this community. And I'm ready to serve you in Congress in Washington, D.C., in California's 48th Congressional District.
2: Looks great. Hey, how critical are those ads? We used to have a couple of channels and they were the be all and end all. How do you rate them? How important is having stuff like that? Or is it more social media or both?
3: Well, it's both. And that has been playing on social media. Quite frankly, I did very little campaigning in the primary primarily because it was me and another Republican who hadn't raised any money and hadn't been elected before. And then there was like seven Democrats. So we kind of watched the seven Democrats fight it all out and let them spend their money on fighting each other. And so those ads, though, we run them on social media. We run them, you know, we're going to be running TV ads. We're going to be doing, you know, full court press now in the general election. So it's very effective. And I'm trying to reach to the people and trying to solve solutions here. Like I said, I'm an engineer. I just want to fix a few things.
2: When you go around talking to people, what do they tell you about Iran and the deal and the war in general? I'm curious. My sense is, quite frankly, around here, it's not being talked about that much. Maybe it should be. How about where you are?
3: Well, I haven't had a lot of people coming out. I haven't read the deal yet. And I think people are rightfully skeptical just because, you know, Iran and Tehran, we can't. You know, they keep going back on their word, and they're the reason we're in this in the first place. You know, I get mixed messages about the war, but I think we're a safer country, a safer planet, and a safer world without, you know, the Islamic leaders in Iran having a nuclear weapon. I mean, it was the whole emphasis and the whole reason for going in there. You know, it's unfortunately that's what we had to do, but we cannot let them have a nuclear weapon, and I think that work needed to be done.
2: What did you fly in the Navy, and then what did you fly for Delta Airlines?
3: Well, I did not fly in the Navy. I was actually an enlisted man. I was an aircraft electrician. I worked on airplanes, and I got my private licenses and commercial licenses on my own, and then worked my way up, and then flying for Delta for 34 years. That's a cockpit there, right, 767. I think that picture was taken in Japan. So 757, Boeing 757s and 767s. I got to see, you know, half the world, and it was, you know, a great experience and a wonderful job.
2: That's great. That's great. Very cool. And you did it like on your own. You know what I mean? That's a challenge, and it's expensive. All right. Well, Jim Desmond, good luck. It's Desmond for Congress, D-E-S-M-O-N-D for Congress.com, Desmond for Congress.com. We appreciate it. And, oh, by the way, we should point out that you do have President Trump's endorsement. All right. He will never let you down, he says. So, I'm sure you won't. All the best, sir.
3: Thank you very much. Thanks, Greg.
2: Okay, we'll be right back.
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5: Is justice denied?
6: We heard from the governor, but we haven't heard from you yet about this investigation. What do you want to say?
7: I'm just so grateful for this inspiration and leadership. We need more of this.
8: This is stuff that happens in other countries. That's all I'll say. Happens in other countries.
9: What the hell? She almost ran away. So she's under federal investigation. They both are. And they didn't have much of an answer there. Is she chewing gum? I don't know if that's the kind of thing you want to do when you're on TV, whatever. Apart from that, I've been fascinated by this whole Gavin Newsom thing and his book. You may have heard me talk about it. Now, it turns out he's got mommy issues, big time. Here he is talking about something that I just don't know when this guy is telling the truth or not. Here he is at a book event. Watch.
10: That's what this book is about. All the mistakes I made and how I'm trying to make up for them. I'm trying to be a better person. This young man in a hurry was too focused on himself. It was all about me, me, me.
9: You see, that may play well in the room. That's not the book that he wrote. All right, a little bit more.
10: And one of the most profound moments where that just came crashing was when my mom, and I write about this in the book, where I get a voice message, and it's my mother. Hi, it's your mother. You may want to see me before next Thursday, because that will be my last day. Of course, I immediately then call my sister. What's going on? And she says, well, what's going on is you're not paying attention to anything. You're out there running around. You've got this little small business. You think you're all that as a county supervisor. And you haven't been paying attention to mom. Breast cancer's come back. I said, oh, I know that. She goes, no, it's come back. I said, but she's going to be fine. She got this passed a year ago. She came over it. She goes, no, she's doing an assisted suicide next Thursday.
9: So he says he has this conversation with his sister. This is one of the most profound moments in the book. But it's not in the book. It's not in the book. It happens this way.
10: The hard truth is I was hiding from her, hiding from myself. Gavin, if you want to see me, you should probably do so before Thursday, because that's going to be my last day on Earth. The clipped British accent that she would sometimes put on for reasons never made clear to us was gone. She was lying in her bed in a small apartment, Pacific Heights, surrounded by the people who loved and admired her most. Me and Hillary and Dad, several of our aunts and uncles, and Ann and Gordon. Kimberly wasn't there.
9: And a paragraph or two later, she takes the poison and dies. He never has this, all this stuff he says happened, and he says it's in the book, is not in the book. It's the weirdest thing. I don't know what the hell's going on here. Newsom and his wife, the whole issue may be moot, all right? Can I see that picture again? Because she's in serious trouble with this double dealing and the lying about a lot of things. We'll see. But that book, I'm writing something special. It should be available quite soon because it's exhaustive. I go through the whole damn thing and how this guy is, I think, genuinely a crazy person. We'll be right back.
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1: So the Iranian hostages, right, are American hostages held in Iran for 444 days. A deal was engineered to get them home, all right? And it was an amazing day when they came home. Do you guys remember? The deal to get them home that was actually carried out, continued by Ronald Reagan, sounds very familiar. Listen to this.
2: Iranian negotiator Nabavi told his countrymen today that the agreement was an Iranian victory. As he put it, Iran, quote, managed to rub in the dirt the nose of the world's biggest oppressor and superpower, unquote. But the terms of the agreement make it clear there has been no U.S. surrender. It's a straight swap of frozen assets owned by Iran for the freedom of the hostages. It is by no terms a ransom. The United States also agreed not to intervene in any way in Iranian affairs. It will end all trade sanctions against Iran and will drop its claims against Tehran in the world court. Also, the United States will act to enable Iran to recover property and assets of the late Shah and his family, and will block all future American lawsuits against Iran resulting from the hostage seizure or the revolution.
1: Very much like this deal, and Ronald Reagan was okay with it. Remember. Very interesting. All right, have a great... Oh, no, tomorrow's Friday. I'll be back on Juneteenth, no less. See you then.
3: Mercedes Schlapp, welcome to the Right Squad tonight.
4: 29% of Democrats say they're extremely or very proud to be an American.
3: The numbers don't lie. Democrats' lack of pride in America is downright shameful. Plus, less people likely died of climate change than boredom from watching Al Gore's Inconvenient Truth. But so much of his doomsday predictions turned out to be totally false. And President Trump wants to honor the NBA champion New York Knicks, but the cackling hens of The View think it will put the players in an uncomfortable position. All that and more this hour. But first, an eyesore, a prison, a trash can. The brand new Obama Presidential Center has been compared to many unflattering things since its construction began. But today, it was the gathering place for the left. For the dedication ceremony that was held ahead of the center's official opening tomorrow. The ceremony was attended by all former living presidents, Clinton, Bush, and Biden, but President Trump was not invited. Also in attendance were two women who will never, ever be president, Kamala Harris and Hillary Clinton, and a woman who technically ran the country for 4 years, Jill Biden. Timu Obama, Hakeem Jeffries, was there, as we also saw a trove of liberal politicians like Nancy Pelosi and Mark Kelly of the Seditious Six fame. The typical cast of leftist celebrities were also on hand, like Oprah Winfrey, George Lucas, which is fitting considering the building looks like something out of Star Wars, and Tom Hanks, which is iconic, ironic. When you think about how one local Chicago alderwoman described the place.
5: Have you ever seen Forrest Gump? You remember in Forrest Gump when Jenny went back to the house where she was being hurt and she threw bricks and stones at it? That's what I want to do to the Obama Center. How could I be excited about something that has displaced families in the war? Just because he's the first black president doesn't mean he gets the scapegoat and not do what's right by our community.
3: Wow, she's not the only one. The Obama Foundation claimed the Obamas wanted to invest in an urban area with a diverse community and be a central location that would encourage visitors to stay and explore the area. But locals have been complaining about how the $800+ million tribute to Obama has driven up housing costs for thousands of residents in the low-income neighborhood surrounding the library, displacing many of them. While subcontractors say they're still owed millions for work they've completed on the center. Former Obama advisor Valerie Jarrett, who now serves as the head of the Obama Foundation, explained why the Obamas chose this location to build the library.
6: I grew up on the south side of Chicago, riding my bike right through Jackson Park, This community is home to me, and it is home to the Obamas.
3: But where have the Obamas been since they left the White House? Well, they've chosen to live in the high life in Hawaii and Martha's Vineyard, while raking in millions on deals with Netflix and others. Instead of returning to the Windy City as former community organizers to help solve the crime and violence that continues to plague Chicago's South Side. And what about the land the center was built on? Historic Jackson Park. Local groups filed lawsuits arguing the library would irreversibly damage the park that's been crucial to the local community for over a century. But in 2022, federal judge Robert Blakey dismissed the lawsuit to start a portion of the park from being altered for the Obama Center. Take a wild guess at which former president appointed Judge Blakey. All right, we're here with tonight's squad. Let's jump right in. Okay, University of Chicago graduate, former politician That's in right. that area. Foldy, you have this massive prison, I mean, presidential center in Chicago. The locals are really outraged about it.
7: This is ultimately sort of the Iran-Iraq war where both sides would be better off losing. But I actually, when I was an elected official, Chicago is so gerrymandered. I actually don't remember if this was within my ward or, you know, one block outside of the ward that I represented. But I was one of the only elected officials to endorse this project's construction back in 2016 when Obama was terming out as president. And one of the reasons that I backed it was the opposition from the community organizer community. They were angry that they weren't getting their piece of the pie, that Obama was basically betraying his roots, which I think is sort of the ultimate finis of the Obama legacy, is that he was this community organizer and then he builds this monstrosity. If I knew it was going to be this ugly, I might not have endorsed it. But he then abandons all of the community organizers and just gives out the contracts based on merit. On some level. Then, ironically, he's also stiffing the bell.
3: Yes.
7: He's not even there. Millions of dollars yes. that this guy hasn't doled out. But ultimately, one of the other reasons that I endorsed this project's construction was because this will almost certainly, it has to make that area of Chicago safer, which this is a block from incredibly dangerous parts of the South Side of Chicago. And you would just have to think that a presidential library, as ugly as it is, it's also a fake library, will make that area safer. And it's going to bring economic development. It's going to bring tourism. Ultimately, this is a win. Again, I can't get over how ugly it is, but this will be good for Chicago.
3: I mean, Jason, you've got good taste here. I mean, the building looks horrific. You got to be honest. I mean, why wouldn't he just call President Trump and be like, hey, dude, your building,
7: so true.
3: Help me out here.
7: The Trump library looks amazing.
8: Trump would paint it white and, like, do gold columns.
9: Yeah.
3: What would be annoying is the fact that they have stiffed these subcontractors $4 million. I mean, what's going on there?
9: So, you know, it made me think of a guy named Ed Friel Jr., who was a contractor, and he was contracted by Donald Trump to build Trump's hotel, the Hara in Atlantic City. Yeah. And he was contracted for $400,000. Anybody want to guess how much he got paid?
10: How many projects? Okay,
9: $83,000. So that was a small businessman who just got put out of business by Donald Trump.
3: So you agree,
9: and I think those bills are going to get paid.
7: Obama,
9: I think those bills are going to get paid.
3: So you agree.
7: And you're saying Obama's 10 times worse than Trump.
9: So let me just also agree with Matt here and say that it is going to bring business and investment. It's a space for people in a very difficult part of Chicago, where they have, you know, children. We talk about the schools in Chicago all the
7: That's
9: time.
7: That's right. The teachers' unions have destroyed them.
9: You know, a library. They're going to have a museum. They're going to have a playground, safe places to play. They're going to have a sports facility.
3: Jason,
9: no, because you guys talk over top of me the entire time.
10: Jason,
9: I don't get a word out before you start talking.
10: First of all, Jason, if you look around this neighborhood, this is not going to bring investment. These are temporary people coming to pay $30 to see a museum of crap. So you're not going to get. It's like a stadium. You're getting all sorts of, you know, breaks, and you're getting this building here, but I don't think you're going to see the residuals. Also, I resent that you guys say that they were just community organizers in Chicago when Michelle was raking in over $300,000 at a no-show hospital board member position there. I mean, that's some real money even back then. And, of course, Obama was an elected official there. So I think that you're giving them a little less credit than they deserve for how their stature was in Chicago. But look, this thing is incredible. It's three times. The cost tripled from what it was supposed to be. It was supposed to be $300 million. Now it's 800 $850 million. This is a monstrosity, and you can't just throw money at something to make a bad thing go
8: well,
10: away.
7: Well, they're not throwing money.
9: Well, you can
7: they're
9: throw money at Edward Friel. Who
8: I, would,
9: actually
8: I
10: don't know. You should. $850 million. Seems like they should have enough.
8: Let's see if they pay the bills right now.
9: Trump.
8: Oh, my goodness. This is, please bring out the violence here. All right, here's some more of what local...
9: You're going to do that?
8: Oh, seriously,
9: that's
8: Jason?
9: That's not right.
8: Seriously,
9: come
8: don't.
9: On.
8: Seriously.
9: That's not fair.
7: Look, Jason is saying that Obama is... Jason is saying that Obama is...
9: That's fair.
8: You always have to turn it into Donald Trump.
7: He's saying that...
9: You asked me about calling Donald Trump. You brought Donald Trump up.
7: Mercy, Jason is saying that Obama is 10 times worse than Trump.
10: That's right.
7: Obama stiffed $4 million. It's 10 times worse.
9: I'm just giving you one example. You want me to go through more? I can do that.
10: A builder.
8: Stiffed him more. $4 million. All right, here's some more of what local residents think of the Obama Center. Betty Johnson asked a bunch of them to describe the place not too long ago.
11: What would you call that architecture?
12: Garbage can, maybe. Just a little.
13: What do you think it looks like?
14: I don't know. It kind of looks like a rock or something.
13: What do you think it looks like?
15: I could tell.
16: It wasn't like it was a great president. And it's basically ruined all the traffic down this way for 2 years.
11: What's your message to Barack Obama?
16: I wish he would set a bad example.
8: Alex, I mean, these are the local residents. There's not a lot of love for this really ugly building.
17: Yeah, it sounds like they're frustrated with the traffic it's caused for the past 2 years, and now all the like kind of neck traffic that's like, what is that? One of the questions I have is whether this will become, for Democrats, a place like the Reagan Library has become for Republicans. I feel like the Reagan Library of all Republican presidential libraries has become like the place you go to if you're wanting the support and kind of the crowning to be the future of the party. Is that
7: And they do what, a presidential debate.
17: And is that what, exactly, and could this be for the Democratic Party what that becomes for them? In your lead up, Mercy, you mentioned that, you know, the Obamas have gone to Martha's Vineyard in Hawaii since leaving the White House. They didn't return to Chicago to help address some of the violence, gun violence specifically there. I mean, he didn't do it while he was president. He didn't do it while he was in office, right, to help the people of Chicago. So I certainly wouldn't expect him to do it once leaving office or even with his presidential library there. One could hope that maybe they'll draw attention, like Foldy said, and get tourism going and safety, you know, as an issue there that'll clean up the area. But we will see. Who knows?
8: Well, for the Democrats, it might become like Mecca. You know what I mean? Like they
17: That's
8: have to
17: what
8: go,
17: I'm wondering.
8: Like worship Obama.
7: And it looks like a giant rock.
8: You know, because they don't
9: many,
8: believe in
9: how many
8: God. All right,
9: from the south side of Chicago are going to work
8: the,
9: there.
8: Well,
9: how many
8: we'll
9: jobs
8: see,
9: is
8: let's
9: it going to
8: see.
9: Bring?
8: Possibly. They're, at this point, right now, they're pissed off. All right, the opening of the Obama Center also opened with an acknowledgement by Valerie Jarrett.
6: We'd also like to take a moment to recognize the original inhabitants of the land upon which we are gathered today. We honor the Anishinaabe, the Council of Three Fires, the Ojibwe, the Odawa, and the Potawatomi nations.
8: I mean, Foldy, you know, this is what happens in a lot of these colleges, too,
7: Absolutely.
8: Where
7: and
8: they
7: Valerie
8: start
7: Jarrett
8: that way.
7: Was my class day speaker at
8: okay,
7: UChicago.
8: There you go.
7: I don't remember one word that she said to us. But look, at the end of the day, if you want to honor all of these tribes, you should build something that doesn't look disgusting on their land. And look, Tim, I don't know what they're going to charge for the Obama Library, of course, because he's a Democrat. It should be free for everyone.
10: $30.
7: You should be able to take everything that you want from it at no cost to anyone. If it's going to cost $30, look, this is there's literally nothing to do where that library is. There's like a it was a dingy golf course, and we know Obama loved playing golf, but this was not an impressive golf course.
10: Yeah.
7: You have there, and then just down the street, I think ironically, you have now the Kenneth Griffin Museum of Science and Industry, which is now a reminder of one of the many businesses that J.B. Pritzker and Democrats drove out of Chicago. They drove them with pitchforks. They drove Citadel to Miami. But again, $30, if you have 100 people a day, look, you're never going to pay off the $850 million, but I cannot stress enough, if you look around where that disgusting block is, there's nothing other than, when I was there, there was a coffee shop called Robust on 63rd Street. I hope it's still there.
10: And that's why
7: outside of that, there's nothing to do.
10: And that's why Central Planners, it doesn't work, because they put something where something wasn't supposed to be, and there's no market for it, which is why there won't be any business surrounding it, and that's why if there is a business surrounding it, it'll go
8: out of
10: business.
8: They could open up a gift shop. All right, of course, the Obamas were given plenty of airtime by the fake news media to talk about their library, but check out how Michelle Obama answered the question.
18: One word to describe your next chapter. One word.
19: Fun.
20: Me.
18: That's what you called drop like the mic. Yeah.
19: You know what? You seem to be grading her higher on her answer.
20: Alex, me? Really? Seriously?
17: One of the questions I had, somebody had brought up how, was there like a portrait of them and he's kind of standing behind her?
7: Is that the ugly green one?
17: I don't, somebody, I hadn't seen okay. it. Somebody mentioned it to me and that he, you know, he, the former president is behind the first lady. And I thought to myself, well, maybe that's foreshadowing the future. You know, she's always said she doesn't, she's happy they left office, but me, maybe but that's me, kind of a sign she's ready to be the party leader.
20: Jason, can you translate for that for me, please?
9: I think it's time for her to focus on herself and her family. I think she's been in public life. It wasn't something that she really wanted from the very beginning, and she's been very honest and open about that. And I think, you know, the current first lady is taking her time. She spends time in Florida and in New York away from the White House because she wants her time.
10: You know, oh, it's funny because thing. She does mention the me thing all the time on her podcast, with her brother. But what I really wish she would do is she'd focus on the 73% of students not proficient in math. In the city of Chicago.
9: Yeah. That's why they have a library. And they have spaces for them to study.
7: There is no doubt.
9: That's exactly why they do that.
20: They're going to study in the prison.
21: Teachers Union and the thug Brandon Johnson, who are running Chicago, are destroying a once great city. Look, if Michelle wanted to be president, 2024 was the time for her. Now, still to come, the left loves proclaiming that doomsday is coming. Well, we're still waiting. We're actually going to revisit some of the most infamous predictions of this alarmist former vice president, not Joe Biden, on the 20-year anniversary of his fear-mongering film. But first, they love LGBTQIA+ pride, but they have no pride in being American. Startling new polls show how the left...
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1: America turns 250 years old, that's almost old enough to run for president as a Democrat, in just a few short weeks. And citizens across our wonderful country are filled with patriotism and energy to celebrate the big occasion. That refers to, of course, normal Americans, and not to a lot, to too many Democrats. Harry Enten, the one and only, over at Fake News CNN, breaks down exactly why Democrats seem to hate being American.
2: Extremely or very proud to be an American. Again, look at this divide, a growing divide on this question. Back in January of 2001, 90% of Republicans, 85% of Democrats. This was after a very contentious 2000 election, keep in mind, right, with George W. Bush coming into the White House. You come over to this side of the screen in 2026, look at this. Again, the Democratic percentage absolutely plummets to just 29% of Democrats say they're extremely or very proud to be an American. Something has absolutely changed, despite the fact a contentious time then, a contentious time now, and yet

0: Ice Cube's Big Three is back. The most physical, fierce, and competitive basketball league on earth returns to CBS this Saturday. Three-time Big Three MVP ISO Joe Johnson and the reloaded Detroit Amps battle two-time Big Three championship coach Steven Jackson's DMV trilogy, followed by Big Three's most intense rivalry. Defending champions Miami 305 and Michael Beasley chasing his third straight MVP take on Dwight Howard, coach Nick Young, and the LA Riot. Watch Big Three Saturday, 4 p.m. Eastern, 1 p.m. Pacific on CBS. 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
1: Seeing an American flag out, also the Texas flag.
2: So this is a good point. And the malaise that you're talking about that way too many Democrats have for our country does not stop there. There's another poll from Reuters and Ipsos asked Americans if they were planning on displaying an American flag like Alex's family in Texas for the 4th of July this year. Perhaps unsurprisingly, 64% of Republicans, I think that should be higher, say that they would display a flag, while a shocking 27% of Democrats say they would put one up. That should definitely be higher. I wonder how many of those Democrats are displaying a different sort of pride, the pride flag this month. So, Jason, 27% of Democrats will be displaying an American flag. 29% of Democrats are very proud to be an American. I assume that you were in that 27 and 29%.
3: Yes, I think it's also how you phrase the question, like kind of.
2: Are you proud to be an American?
3: What you alluded to, are you proud to be an American, or are you proud of what America is doing and has done around the world for at least, you know, that poll that they had was from January of 2001.
2: After it sounds that, like the question long, that they're asking long, is, are you proud to be
3: American? But right after that, you get an unjust forever war. That made a lot of people really frustrated, first on the left and then even the right joined in. And I think there are a lot of people who have seen what we've done, particularly post-bombing a school full of little girls. I think there are a lot of people who are frustrated with some of the things that America has done and the American leadership, but not necessarily with their identity as Americans. They very much are very proud of who they are as Americans, but very frustrated with the way America keeps acting after promises were made that we
1: Jason,
3: wouldn't get in any more
1: America?
3: Unjust.
2: He is. He said he's in the 27 and 29%.
3: We wouldn't get into any more unjust wars. It's really frustrating.
2: He is in the 29%. He said, Mercy, I guess this is the question. Let's talk about the large chunk of Democrats who are not proud to be American. The way the question was asked is, are you proud to be an American? And the majority of Democrats said no. So what do you think they are proud of? Are they proud of the Soviet Union, of communist China, of Islamic Iran? I mean, literally, what something needs to fill that void of the lack of patriotism in their country. So what do they love? What are they proud of?
1: Turning this around, obviously, because such a high number are not proud to be an American, I think they're associating America almost fully to Donald Trump.
2: Which is crazy. That's actually crazy.
1: Because I agree with you, Matt. I don't care who, if it's Obama or Biden, care if there's a Democrat in power. It is all about the love for this country, the mere fact that we have these incredible freedoms, the freedom to speak, to argue, to not agree, the freedom to worship. And yes, look, we are imperfect. But when you look at the world around you, America is the most exceptional country. It allows people to have opportunities to make the best that they can, to work hard. And I find that it's actually very sad to watch the fact that you have such a large percentage of Democrats who are now proud of this country, which I think reflects on the decline of America to a certain extent, where we don't have that unity and that patriotism of how great this country
2: is. By the way, Tim, we're seeing with the Democrats a huge uptick in success, not only just candidacy, but success of these Democratic Socialists of America candidates. These are people who are stalking horses for the destruction of the United States of America. And a lot of them are now winning their primaries in these far left areas of America.
1: In
2: but
1: DC,
2: I think they're increasingly, I mean, D.C., we should do a segment tomorrow about what's going to happen to D.C. But a lot of them are winning in New York City, for example. The mayor is a DSA activist. What do you think that means for Democrats as they go into 2028, where you're having the base of their party go so far left that, you know, Joseph Stalin might not be welcome in it?
4: Well, that's going to be a problem. And let me just say real quickly, when you have people like Valerie Jarrett, as we saw in the last segment, doing land acknowledgments, you're saying that America is fundamentally bad, it's flawed, and it's been flawed from the start. And yet you have the greatest wealth creation, you have the greatest migrate. People want to come here, as we saw in the Biden administration. We saw that everybody wants to be in America because of the opportunity. It's the eye of the entire world, the envy of it. But then you have this congressional poll, Foldy, that it says the midterms when the years had a GOP president. This year, the Dems are up 5%. Okay? Well, in the prior years, it was 11% and 10%. That means that the left is going so

0: far left that they are isolating even their own party to get excited about them.
1: Mercy,
0: they
1: what do we have to do to get
0: not
1: more?
0: Getting it.
1: It was only like 64% of Republicans are very proud to be American. That should be 100%.
2: That should be much higher. Look, I think at the end of the day, it's like put the politics aside. Understand that this country, we're all part of it, and we got to make it even bigger and better
1: Absolutely.
2: And more prosperous for all Americans. That's the key. What you do know is that it's the socialists, those Marxists, they hate America. And there are many of those in this country. All right, coming up, the peace deal is signed by the president, but will the Iranians cooperate? The vice president shares his...
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0: You're watching An American Moment.
1: President Trump signed the Iran peace deal last night in Versailles, and the Iranian supreme leader says he approved the deal as well. Today, Vice President J.D. Vance took center stage in the White House press briefing room and sounded hopeful at the prospects of the Iranian peace deal.
2: Their nuclear program has been completely destroyed. Their capacity for enrichment, the facilities at which they were using to develop enrichment and develop a potential nuclear weapon, those facilities are still destroyed. Their conventional military is still destroyed. Their capacity to threaten their neighbors is still largely gone. And now we see whether they are willing to comply with the next step of the president's peace plan.
1: Vance also set the record straight on what he believes the media has been getting wrong about this peace deal and what it does for the U.S. and Iran.
2: As you all know, the part of the peace plan, the part of this MOU that I think have been most misrepresented by certain parts of the media is the idea that the Iranians get all these benefits. You will hear things about $300 billion or $24 billion or this or that number of money or amount of money. And the simple fact is that the only way the Iranians get any of those resources, not a single penny, by the way, from the United States of America under any circumstances, but the only way that they would ever.
1: Tim, will Iran comply? Are they going to get the $300 billion of reconstruction funds, which I think is causing this anxiety in the MAGA movement?
3: It's funny, as you watch this progress, when the MOU was announced, oh, there's a leaked MOU, and there's $300 billion. They're like, no, they're not getting anything. And then you start to see, they're not getting $300 billion U.S. dollars from the U.S. And then, no, we're not going to do anything from the U.S. And now they've completely changed it, because that is actually a part of the agreement, is that they will be freed up $300 billion either from Qatar or from wherever else. They will have that ability. And so I think that the vice president and the president need to be very, very candid with the American people, because it's very well known. There are fractures within this Republican Party where Trump once held a very, very large support of them.
1: Right.
3: And now you're seeing this happen, and I think that they got to be a little bit more straight
1: Foldy
3: in how they message.
1: Jumping out of his
4: chair.
1: No,
4: I mean, Trump.
1: Wait, yeah, I got to ask you,
4: please.
1: Okay, because the vice president's the one that's been front and center, as well as the president, on this Iranian peace deal. Is it because Vance can put, he's always been tough on Israel. He's been tough on Israel. Is that the reason why he's the
4: messenger? Well, and Trump has said, not jokingly, if it doesn't work, he's going to blame Vance, which basically just destroyed Vance's ability to win, because Iran is addicted to funding terrorism. Trump, at the end of the day, is one of the masters of geopolitics, and he's also a master of iconography. The last treaty that was signed at Versailles was then used by a Nazi Jew-hating regime to then start World War II. I'm not saying that that is what's going to emerge from this, but why the hell are you ever... It's like a Republican president going to Ford's Theater. Why would you ever sign an important, consequential treaty, MOU, whatever you want to call it, at Versailles, ever? That should be a huge warning sign. Another big warning sign has to be the people who are praising this deal. The Iranian regime of sand people is already talking about how the Trump administration and Donald Trump negotiated from a position of weakness. Now, look, they've got to mollify their insane hardliners who want to destroy the whole world in a nuclear holocaust, but they're still attacking Trump. And another person, Trita Parsi, who is an Iranian national tied with the IRGC, who Republican senators want to deport from the United States of America, was lavishing praise on Vance. That is a huge warning flag in terms of both policy and for any Republican who wants to be president down the road.
1: News that all Americans must be happy to hear is that gas prices have already started to fall. President Trump wrote on Truth Social, "Oil is flowing. Iran can never have a nuclear weapon. The stock markets are roaring. Jobs are at records and prices are dropping. Affordability. Our country is strong, safe, and respected like never before." You're welcome. The vice president also specifically updated the latest from the Strait of Hormuz and the impact it will have on the United States.
2: Last night, 12.5 million barrels of oil went through the Strait of Hormuz. That is a high since the beginning of the conflict. Oil prices are down nearly at their level from the pre-war conflict. Gas prices dropped below $4 a gallon today for the first time since the conflict. And importantly, they're going to keep falling further given how low oil prices are.
1: Jason, this is good news for the economy, right?
5: Sure. I think it's good news. It's welcome news. It's news that we didn't necessarily need to have had we not started this conflict. And, you know, I think objectively there's no way to say that this is better than the JCPOA. It's actually worse. I remember people talking about pallets of $1.7 billion, and now we're talking about $24 billion or $300 billion or what have you. Now, I do want to ask Matt, because I have a personal opinion about this. First of all, with the vice president saying that the nuclear capacity has been destroyed, I've heard that before. And the other thing I would say is that I think Israel is going to blow this deal up, because part of the deal is that they have to withdraw from Lebanon. They're not going to do
6: right.
5: that.
6: Yeah.
5: So
6: yeah,
5: I'm wondering Lebanon, what your thoughts are.
4: Jason is right. This deal, by the way, completely ignores
6: Say
4: what's going on with Lebanon, which
6: Alex.
4: Is controlled by an Iranian proxy. It's not
6: right.
4: Israel that's going to violate it. It's Hezbollah, which is an Iranian proxy, which Iran is supposed to not be funding, that is in control of Lebanon. That's why Israel was there.
5: Well,
4: so Jason, I agree
6: Alex.
4: With you that Iranian-controlled Hezbollah Lebanon is going to be a reason, one of the many, it blows up.
6: So I think the two focal points, you know, just big picture from Americans, is one, happy about gas prices. There's also been that blockade at the Straits, so I think gas prices might continue to go down as more starts to flow through, which is music to everyone's ears, especially Republicans ahead of midterms. But yeah, I think the messaging was off with that $300 billion. You know, there was it coming from frozen funds? I think that there was only like $100, $160 billion in frozen funds. Is it coming from sanctions relief? They're playing catch up with the messaging, so I think that's where there's some confusion. But coming up, before the climate change movement was led by retired bartenders and high school dropouts, Al Gore was the go-to climate expert. So on the 20-year anniversary of An Inconvenient Truth, we take a look back and
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3: The summer marks the 20th anniversary of Al Gore's Climate Manifesto, An Inconvenient Truth, in which the failed presidential candidate warned of a so-called global warming crisis. To mark the anniversary, Al Gore is making the media rounds and still sounding the alarm.
4: The scientists were dead right on all the important elements of it. And it really is insane that we are continuing to use the sky as an open sewer, and we're trapping so much heat every day, it's equal to the amount that would be released by 800,000 Hiroshima-class atomic bombs exploding every day on the Earth.
3: Really? Well, let's take a look back at some of the doomsday claims from the movie and see how they held up.
5: Starting in 1970, there was a precipitous drop-off in the amount and extent and thickness of the Arctic ice cap. It has diminished by 40% in 40 years. And there are now two major studies showing that within the next 50 to 70 years, in summertime, it will be completely gone.
3: In reality, scientists analyzing NASA satellite data report that since 2021, the Antarctic ice sheet has experienced a record-breaking increase in overall mass. Okay, Tim, thoughts on that, the changing of the size?
6: January 2006 at the Sundance Film Festival is when Al Gore said we had 10 years left before the Earth burned up into a ball of fire in front of Larry David, who was doing his whole thing on Curb Your Enthusiasm, driving a Prius, and inspiring lawmakers all over the world to spend a total of now $16 trillion in taxpayer funds on a scam to literally take control of the private sector economy and make it the government's. This is a scam, and it was the greatest thing, largely perpetuated by this stupid film.
3: So, Mercy, is Al Gore the one spewing all the hot air?
7: I can't believe Al Gore is back in the news. I was like, what is this? I thought he had retired, gone far away. Look, the Democrats created this panic, and then they made it into the climate change being the most important national security issue, which is not the case.
8: Lunacy.
7: And then on top of that, you've had European countries back off from the net zero. For example, they pushed this whole idea of net zero and their whole green agenda, which they had adopted, spent, again, billions of dollars. And they've realized that
8: trillions
7: of dollars. They realize, the Europeans, it has failed. And what are they dealing with right now? You know, energy, lack of energy sources. They have to depend on Russia to get a lot of their energy supplies. And so it really is a fact that you have to find that balance of, you know, what are we going to do to make sure that we protect the environment, but not spend trillions of dollars of, you know, wasteful tax dollars that really has not had an impact on improving the climate.
3: Yeah. Well, what about those polar bears? Al Gore was so worried about
7: bears.
4: That's not good for creatures like polar bears who depend on the ice. A new scientific study shows that for the first time they're finding polar bears that have actually drowned, swimming long distances, up to 60 miles, to find the ice.
3: Well, when Al Gore was born, there were 7,000 polar bears. Currently, the International Union for Conservation of Nature estimates there are 26,000 polar bears worldwide. Okay, Foldy, so how do you explain this? Are polar bears going at it like rabbits?
9: Well, you just explain it. I mean, maybe they watched all those Coca-Cola commercials, but I think the way you explain all of it is that Al Gore is a psychopathic liar who was just padding his wallets with this.
6: Yes.
9: When the Biden administration was in office, I wrote all the time about how a lot of these green energy grants are just going to literally Al Gore, J.B. Pritzker's family, all of this stuff. It's good business. That's what this is. And what it's been bad for is the American economy, the American consumer, all the while you have, as you were noting, Russia, and also China, which opens a coal factory every like 32 milliseconds, they have been the huge winners of all of this. Al Gore lied about the whole, literally the whole thing. That entire movie should be put in, you know, like the fiction Hall of Fame. And that's, by the way, you see with Greta, the little terrorist. She's gone from being an eco-terrorist.
7: Not Greta.
9: No, Greta Van Susteren is wonderful. No, she went from an eco-terrorist to a Palestinian terrorist because the grift has ended, as even Europe has realized that this is a giant scam.
3: The only thing I like is that she doesn't fly, right? She takes the boat.
9: She takes a boat, which is really bad for the environment.
3: Okay, well, what about flying? I don't know. I'm not sure. But one of the things, Jason, I want to get to is storms. Everyone says, we have bigger storms now because of all the climate change. I know, like, where I'm from in Texas, outside of Galveston, one of the worst storms ever was early 1900s. You know, how do you explain that?
8: So first of all, let me just say that flying into Gaza probably isn't going to happen. It's not going to be safe. So you probably have to take one of those small boats.
9: True, the queers all be murdered by Gazans.
8: The other thing I would say is that China actually leads the world in renewable energy. And if Donald Trump has done anything, he's helped BYD, which is blowing up all over
9: Europe.
8: BYD,
9: as we discussed,
8: people are buying those cars all over Europe, and they're becoming like they're surpassing Tesla. The other thing I would say is 2 million people have died over the last 50 years to things that are related to climate change. We've had 12,000 disasters and $4.3 trillion in economic losses. They say that it's going to be 250,000 people every year for the next 20 years. And I would say it drives migration.
10: Nope.
8: So one of the things we've been talking about is illegal or undocumented migration.
10: It's because people they refuse to put air conditioning in Europe because
9: if you buy a BYD car, you're an absolute idiot. You're literally an idiot.
10: That is exactly right. And never buy a BYD car if they ever come here. Hopefully not. Coming up, the New York Knicks celebrated their NBA title with a big parade in the Big Apple today. But after breaking a 53-year title drought, the team is about to break another.
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1: Is justice denied?
2: All right, squad, let's get this party started. The parade to celebrate the New York Knicks' NBA title win took place earlier today in Lower Manhattan with an estimated more than a million fans in attendance. The team's owner, James Dolan, has accepted an invitation by President Trump to also honor the champions at the White House at a date to be determined, making them the first NBA champions to visit the White House while Trump's been president. But leave it to the cackling hens at The View to rain on that parade.
3: I think it puts the players in such an uncomfortable position because it was honestly the first thing I thought of once they won the championship as a new Knicks fan is I'm like, oh, no, they're going to get invited to the White House and there's going to be this political discourse. Should they go? Should they not?
2: All right, Foley, this is a great win. It's wonderful. And visiting the White House is a pretty cool thing, I think, for a team. And I got to give Dolan some credit for actually saying, hey, we're going to go do this. However, between now and then, the date TBD, is left going to shame them out of actually attending this?
4: They'll for sure try and shame them, but that was a rare moment of self-reflection from The View. It was inadvertent, I think, but Alyssa Farah was saying that she's concerned that there will be this political discourse that immediately started this political discourse. And by the way, for her to say, as a new Knicks fan, there were a lot of those with this championship, her immediate thought was Donald Trump. It's exactly like what we were talking about earlier, where the left is so brain rotted that they think Trump equals America. They think when they're celebrating their sports team winning, they think about Donald Trump. Look, when the Patriots win the Super Bowl next year, my first thought is not going to be about Donald Trump. It's going to be jubilation about how Drake May is the greatest athlete who's currently playing football.
2: Jason, would you go to the White House if you were on the Knicks team?
5: I wouldn't, but, you know, I think it's up to them. They can make the decisions they want. I think James Dolan, of course, is a billionaire, so he'd be one of the other billionaires, the trough of billionaires, stinking up the White House right now. So I see that happening, and that would be fine. Players that want to go should go. The players that don't should sit home.
6: I don't like that. I remember, was it the women's soccer team that didn't go, but the men's soccer team? Yeah, I just think that no matter who is president, it's the people's house, and you should go. Like, I just think there's, like, symbolism there. And it bothers me when politics so get involved. It's not Obama's house. It's not Biden's house. Or it's not Trump's house. It's supposed to be America's house.
7: I would show up. Would be, like, a President Biden, Obama, and I was part, and I would be, like, 6 feet tall, wow, or 6'3", and would be a killer basketball player, I'd show up. It's really an honor to be invited to the White House and to be part of that experience.
6: At 5'5",
7: well, I
6: got
7: to tell you, like, look, what I love
5: Tom,
7: about President
5: Tom Brady
7: Trump.
5: Never went to
7: what
5: the
7: I
5: White
7: love
5: House.
7: About President
4: he could
7: Trump.
4: Still come back and play in the NFL.
7: What I love about President Trump is that he just loves sports.
2: He loves sports.
7: He loves sports. He loves going, you know, he went to the college national championship game down in Miami. He, went up to the Knicks game. I love it.
5: And that was the one game they lost.
6: He was the first sitting president to go to the Super Bowl, right? I think that was like, you know, me and sports.
4: You're knocking it out of the park, Alex.
2: And actually, now with the World Cup fever that's happening, running high throughout the states, you know, Team USA, in their trouncing victory over Paraguay in the team's opening match, they scored 4-1 last Friday. Team USA, they're hoping to ride that momentum in their match against Australia tomorrow. So, guys, are you going to be watching tomorrow? Are you going to be watching the Team USA take on Australia?
6: Probably not.
2: No.
7: Come on.
6: I do like Australia.
7: Recital, but I will be watching the highlights definitely and praying for USA, of course. Go USA.
2: Foley, do you think the city of Seattle is ready? Do you think they've sufficiently moved all the heroin addicts, homeless people?
4: Honestly, I did not know this game was happening until my friends Hunter and Ari told me they're going to take over my house for a watch party, which you're all invited to. Go Team USA. I'm sorry, Australia. I'm going there later this year. We're about to talk about Australia, however. Most travelers agree. This is pretty non-controversial. I think we all agree. Nonstop flights are better than ones with connections. If you disagree, stop watching. But how long would a flight have to be for you to change your mind about that? The world's new...
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1: Australian airline Qantas plans to launch what it says will be the world's longest nonstop commercial flight in October 2027, connecting Sydney and London with a journey of up to 22 hours. Sounds great, I think, unless you get a chatty or a fatty seatmate, a crying baby, or a kid kicking the back of your chair for 22 hours. So this leads to the obvious question, squad. Jason, would you take this flight? Would you break it up?
2: Well, am I flying like I normally fly?
1: Absolutely.
2: Economy?
1: Unless you can afford a first
2: class.
1: Yeah,
2: no, I don't think I could do it.
1: So you break it up?
2: Yeah, I'd break it up. I'd put my feet on the ground around 15, 16 hours.
1: Mercy?
3: You know, I normally love nonstop flights, but I just think that's way too much as well.
1: 22 hours is crazy, Tim.
3: Too much.
4: See, a lot of these flights that you fly from London, you have a layover that they give you maybe a day there. So it's actually kind of a good excuse to stop there. However, I would do this if they had a premium economy option.
5: I would love to make it to Australia, but I think I would do it. I can't sit for that long. So I would have to go, you know, over to like London, explore there for a while, hit somewhere else and kind of like hop.
1: You know what? I'd say I would do it. I'm going to Australia the next month and I don't even want to look at how long my connecting flight. I think it's here to LA or San Francisco, then to Australia. It takes too damn long. Plus the international dateline.
4: Yep.
1: It's a whole thing, but hopefully I'll have fun there and hopefully Team USA collaborates Team Australia. But that is all the time we have tonight. Special thanks to tonight's squad, Alex Sawyer and Tim Descher and Mercedes Schlapp and Jason Nichols. We'll see you all back here tomorrow night at 10 p.m. Eastern. Thanks so much for watching. Have a great American night. Go Team USA.
3: Go USA.
6: One, you got to work at Newsmax. Sorry about that. But two, this show, Bob, is the How to America the Mostest.
7: This show is. And you are the most American. I made a joke about you on American Agenda the other day. We're talking about July 4th. I'm like, I think that's Carl's birthday.
6: July 4th. My son, his due date was July 4th. Just saying.
7: Wouldn't be surprised. Also, when it came to the jobs, I remember one time I was working in upstate New York. Chuck Schumer was bragging about making jobs in the state of New York. They were all for the IRS.
6: Or flipping burgers without actually cooking them.
7: Yeah.
6: Yeah.
7: Made jobs to come take your money. That's what they were celebrating.
6: Thanks, Bob.
7: Carl, always a pleasure. And the words of Rob Schmidt. Let's check it out, right?

0: All right, welcome into Rob Schmidt tonight. I'm Bob Brooks. Rob obviously has the night off. You know, I think it's been an interesting couple of days listening to all the experts come on TV, give us their take with such conviction, such certainty on how the deal President Trump has cut with Iran and how it's all going to work out. Now, I get it. A deal of such magnitude is subject to be scrutinized. There's a lot of history with the Iranian regime. Much of it is not good at all. Deadly in many cases. Again, this is the same regime that recently slaughtered 40,000 of their own people for protesting against them. So everybody wants to put their two cents and be heard on television right now. But when it comes to the deal President Trump and his administration has put together, I think what we need to do tonight is let the men we elected to be in charge of these decisions and the people that they have trusted and put in place guide the conversation, right? Because only they truly know what is happening behind the scenes. You know, a lot of conclusions are being jumped to, and the MOU, you know, it was only signed last night. So I think it's appropriate to do this. Vice President J.D. Vance, the chief negotiator outside of President Trump, he held a briefing today at the White House. I'm going to start with this clip.
1: Any of the critics is, number one, have a little bit of faith in the President of the United States. The idea that he is going to strike a deal that's been bad for the American people, it's preposterous. He is the person who has had the courage to fundamentally transform our relationship with Iran and with a lot of other countries over the last year and a half. He believes in this deal. He is going to see it to completion. And if the Iranians don't comply, we still have every single tool and point of leverage that we have today.
0: Every option still on the table. I mean, isn't this part of the reason why you put President Trump back in office? To take on the toughest issues in the world, ones just like this? If not him, then who? Joe Biden? He was senile. Kamala Harris? There's no way. She doesn't even make sense when she talks. She just rambles on about it. You don't even know what she said. For years and years, everyone said something needs to be done about Iran. I don't need to play a montage of that to remind you. Also, at the same time, Americans largely have very little appetite for a long, drawn-out war, an Iraq-style kind of conflict. For troops to be on the ground, for a hand-to-hand combat operation where all our soldiers, they go in and they die. So as the vice president said today, give this one a chance.
1: You know, I've seen skeptics of the deal. People say the Iranians will never change their behavior. Well, maybe that's true. And if so, they don't get any of the benefits of the bargain. But isn't it worth trying? Isn't it worth seeing whether this incredibly weakened position that the president of the United States has put the Iranians under, whether that motivates them to change their behavior, not just vis-a-vis the West, but vis-a-vis the Middle East.
0: And so let's jog through some of the other issues I've heard about the deal. The biggest, what if Iran doesn't follow through with the plan, right? They start rebuilding their nuclear program. They take the money from the sanctions that are eventually lifted. They start rebuilding their missile launchers again. What if they start funding their proxies in the region again? Let's go through some of that. Okay, if Iran doesn't play ball, here's the vice president.
1: Fundamentally, whether they're written down or spoken, this is why we structured the deal that we did, because we don't trust words. We trust action and we trust conduct. And so we're going to reward conduct and we're not going to reward any words, whether they're written on a sheet of paper or not. Words don't matter, ladies and gentlemen. We're about verification. They have promised not to enrich. They have promised that they would allow inspectors in to destroy that highly enriched stockpile. They promised a number of things, and that's why the deal contemplates a number of benefits if they do those things. But it doesn't do anything if they don't actually meet those promises.
0: Okay, let's talk about their missile program. There were questions today about not completely destroying their missile stockpiles. Here was the vice president for his response to that.
2: U.S. intelligence estimates that Iran still retains roughly 70% of its pre-war ballistic and cruise missile stockpile.
1: You talked about an intelligence report that was anonymously leaked to a reporter that was not with context and that, frankly, is not accurate. It matters much less the number of missiles they have, the number of bullets. What matters much more is the number of launchers they have, and importantly, the teams on the ground that have the capacity to launch those missiles. Their ability to launch missiles has been substantially degraded.
0: Okay, and what about their proxies? Hezbollah, the Houthis, Iran has all these offshoot armies in the region. People are skeptical and think Iran will begin funding them once again when they get the means. I think that's valid to have that concern. Here was the vice president when it came to that.
1: Well, the number one thing is that we actually see where the money moves now because of what we've done with the financial sanctions. We actually know where the money is going to move. And so we have great confidence that we're going to be able to see if they try to fund terrorist organizations. We're going to be able to see that.
0: There's also this concern about Iran getting $300 billion, which is basically investment money to rebuild their country. And I thought the vice president made a great argument when it came to this today. He used the example of another country, maybe, if in the region, who wanted to, say, build a power plant in Iran. Should that be the case, and years down the road that happens, the region begins to kind of become, you know, linked together, depend on each other.
1: There is a great desire from the Arab world and from outside the Arab world to actually get involved in Iran if they behave properly. Let's say that they would like to invest in building a power plant. That actually is impossible right now because of the way that U.S. sanctions work. We will do the sanctions relief necessary to make that possible. The good thing about that is that it actually creates integration, which is leverage. A world where the Gulf Coast Coalition has greater leverage into the Iranian economy is a world where the Iranians are going to be heavily prevented from misbehaving.
0: That makes sense. A reporter today asked the vice president as well, is it a problem that Iran will start to make money again from selling oil now that the Strait of Hormuz has been reopened? Here it is.
1: Right now, the Iranian nation is a nation of 94 million people. Their economy is in a free fall. They have sky high inflation and fundamentally about $1 trillion of damage to their industrial base was caused over the last 3 months. The idea that selling a few million dollars worth of a few million dollars worth of oil is going to fundamentally transform the Iranian economy, that's just not true.
0: You see, for every concern, problem, issue that anyone has with what they have heard about the deal, the administration clearly has a response for it. Now, whether it all comes to fruition, they got 60 days to hash all this out. And then after that, Iran, they're going to have to uphold their end of the bargain. It's a deal. And according to the administration, that is performance-based. And the president is trying to solve an Iranian regime issue that has been raging for 47 years. Now, people are skeptical in a massive way, and I get it. And we will continue to hash it out and talk about it at length for a very long time here on the news and on TV. And you know, the Democrats and the left-wing media, they're going to say it is the worst deal ever made, just like they are currently doing.
3: He is increasingly unstable. And I think that it flows from the fact that he is globally humiliated from this failed war.
4: It's just so bad. It doesn't leave us with much of anything we didn't have before. In fact, our economy is weaker. Our allies and our enemies don't trust our might anymore.
5: This is one of the largest American foreign policy blunders in decades, and this is Donald Trump's fault.
0: That's what they do. You know, the people on the left are going to say that kind of stuff. But should this attempt by the president not work, there is an alternative. When I've heard a lot of people come on TV the last couple of days and demand the president already do. And that, of course, well, it's more war.
6: If I don't like it, if they don't behave, we'll go right back to dropping bombs right smack in the middle of their head. Okay? Because they misbehaved for 47 years. All right?
0: Well, there you have it. Don't comply, more bombs. Victoria Coates, former Deputy National Security Advisor, supportive of the Memorandum of Understanding with Iran. Christian Whiten, former Senior Advisor in the Trump and Bush administration. He thinks it is a bad deal. They both join me now tonight. Good to see you both. Victoria, going to start with you. You like the deal. Tell me why. Why is it good?
7: Well, thank you, Bob, and good to see you, Christian. I wouldn't set it up that Christian and I disagree that strongly on the deal. What I think is this is a memorandum of understanding. It is not a binding treaty of any sort. And I think that the reaction to some of the clauses in the deal has been somewhat overblown. Take that $300 billion so-called reconstruction fund. The Saudi Arabian Foreign Minister Faisal bin Farhan came out this afternoon and said on their official state channel, Al Arabiya, I have no information about this. I think it's aspirational at best. So if we gave the Iranians that clause and no one intends to finance it, then okay, that's fine. The question is going to be, where do we go on the nuclear file during the actual negotiations for a real deal? If those are successful, the president will have achieved his objective. And that's what we're going to wait and see. But I'm very pleased to see him reserve the right to go back in. He's already done it three times. He can do it again. Anyone who doesn't take him at his word, I think, is in for a world of hurt.
0: And the president has had that stance pretty much the whole time since the ceasefires have begun. Christian, give me your take.
8: Well, it's flawed in a variety of ways. I think most importantly, this, the vice president misled President Trump and is misleading Congress and the public in imagining that this regime really does want to come into the cold. He mentions 47 years is a long time to keep up an ideological commitment to spread political Islamism, to kill Americans, to destroy Israel, etc. But there's no indication whatsoever that Iran has changed its heart and wants to become sort of part of the world community. Of course, it wants to sell more oil. Of course, it uses that to fund terrorism and would love to do more of that. But the idea that it's become a reform, this isn't a new idea. The Clinton administration thought that. The Obama administration thought that. The Reagan administration got its fingers burned for Iran-Contra because they traded arms for hostages to empower moderates in Iran that just don't exist. And this money, whether it's coming from oil, which is already being desanctioned right now in exchange for nothing, so they were selling it below market at $50 a barrel, now can go up to market rate, increase funds for terrorism. Again, not just to replenish Hezbollah and Hamas. Hezbollah, incidentally, kept alive by this deal, but by Iranian terrorists who love not just to kill Israelis, but to kill Americans.
0: Again, I think I said that in the opening monologue. There's a lot of reasons why, Christian, to be skeptical of this the last 47 years. Victoria, I think what we're talking about here is a reformed, as Christian put it, a reformed Iran. Can you have that? And do you think that deal can finally get us there? And tell me why President Trump's approach different than all those administrations Christian just laid out.
7: No, I don't believe in a reformed Iran at all. And they've renewed their attacks on me in recent days. So I have absolutely no love for the mullahs in Tehran. However, at the same time, what President Trump has done to them, not only over the course of the last 4 months, but over the last 18 months and then the previous term, has been absolutely devastating to Iran economically. They've shed 3 million jobs. Their currency is closing in on 2 million rial to the dollar. They, haven't been able to export for months now. And so what the economic damage that's been done to the Islamic Republic has been systematic. And I don't think they can recover from it. I don't think selling a couple of tankers worth $150 million apiece is going to actually make a material difference at this point. And I would point to what the Supreme Leader did today. The legless Supreme Leader, the son of the one that we killed his father, came out and said, you know what, I endorse this deal because I'm going to defer to the president of Iran. That is not a position of strength. He is agreeing to direct talks with the people who killed his father and blew off his legs. So anybody who says that's somehow defiance or a position of strength, I just don't think that's realistic. I think the Iranians know that they are on, at best, a lifeline, if not in a situation where they're simply managing the decline at this point.
0: Christian, we got about 30 seconds here. I'm getting the gist from you that you believe that regardless of what happens, we're always militarily going to have our thumb on Iran, as long as the Islamist, the Iranian regime that is there now continues to be there.
8: Well, that's one thing, yes, and that's the only thing that's worked over time. Certainly negotiations in Paola haven't worked. So, yes, I think that's important to maintain that presence. But there's a question of course, the president can always order B-2s to fly from the Midwest back and hit specific targets in Iran, and I'm sure he'll do that if he identifies nuclear-related activity. But that's different. He has signaled the Iranians that basically we can't go back to the type of general war that existed before the ceasefire. He's called people, critics of the deal like me, stupid for not understanding that that would cause a global recession as big as anything since the Great Depression. So the Iranians enter this knowing they really have Trump over a barrel because he's being more critical of opponents here of the agreement and of the Israeli government than this. He's also asking us to celebrate reopening the Strait of Hormuz. Guess what? Strait of Hormuz was open before he did that. It was great that he went after the military, like Victoria said, and took all of those steps. But since then, the incompetence, failing to understand the Iranians would close the strait, and now all of this money for a terrorist supporting government is really bad.
0: Well, we know the president, he certainly doesn't see it that way, and he is the one in charge of this deal negotiations. Victoria Coates, Christian Whiten, got to leave it there. Appreciate it.
7: Thanks, guys.
0: All right, so who could have saw this coming? The ringleader accused of carrying out the UFC terror plot at the White House. Guess what? He's an illegal alien. Plus a radical Islamist leading the anti-Semitic protest at Columbia University. This guy has been a college student for 15 years. May finally be deported. Now, how did that happen? What is he doing there? Well, not good stuff. And that's what I'm going to talk about next with Congressman Randy Fine.
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0: bin Laden was dead.
1: All right, welcome back in. DHS confirming the suspected ringleader accused in a plot to carry out a mass casualty attack at the UFC event at the White House last Sunday is an illegal alien. Isn't that rich? Here he is, Abraham Alvarez, a 31-year-old from Mexico, coming here as a child, failing to leave the country when his visa expired in 2001, granted Dreamer status under the DACA program during the Obama administration. He was arrested in an old church in Nebraska where he intended to use it as a safe zone for himself and the co-conspirators. The group planned to fly drones packed with explosives over the arena, forcing the crowd to evacuate. They also planned to have a pre-staged sniper team in place to fire upon what they called a high-value target and targets, the politicians and wealthy audience members that were in the crowd as they evacuated. Now, five men, including Alvarez, are currently behind bars. The manhunt is still underway for additional suspects. Investigators identifying 23 potential plotters. Congressman Randy Fine joins us now. Congressman.

0: Ice Cube's Big Three is back. The most physical, fierce, and competitive basketball league on earth returns to CBS this Saturday. Three-time Big Three MVP ISO Joe Johnson and the reloaded Detroit Amps battle two-time Big Three championship coach Steven Jackson's DMV trilogy, followed by Big Three's most intense rivalry. Defending champions Miami 305 and Michael Beasley chasing his third straight MVP take on Dwight Howard, coach Nick Young, and the LA Riot. Watch Big Three Saturday, 4 p.m. Eastern, 1 p.m. Pacific on CBS. 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
1: And this is how we are repaid with someone planning a mass casualty event at the White House.
2: Well, think about it. He's called a dreamer. The left has said that American kids aren't dreamers. The entire title is insulting. It says if you're an illegal immigrant, you're a dreamer. But if you're some poor kid from Kentucky or wherever who's just trying to make ends meet, you don't have dreams. The entire focus of the left, their obsession and their fetish with illegals, is disgusting. And now they almost killed a lot of people on Sunday, including me and my son. We got to deport them all. We have to have the courage to do it.
1: Well, let's talk about somebody else who's now in some trouble. And this blows my mind. This is even happening. OK, and I'm sure you've heard about this. A person named Mohsen Mahdawi. He's 34 years old, Islamic Marxist immigrant who spent somehow the last 15 years as an undergrad student at Columbia University, how that went unchecked, working to destroy the country from within, poison young people's minds. He's been ordered for deportation back to his native country of Jordan by an immigration judge. Last year, CBS actually, they did a piece about this guy, Congressman, and I want to play some of it.
3: My name is Mohsen Mahdawi. In America, I go by Mohsen, like Moses with an M. Mm-hmm. I'm still a student at Columbia University.
4: You're still enrolled?
3: Yes.
4: He had a message for President Trump.
5: I am not afraid of you.
4: Why was it important for you to speak directly to Donald Trump as you were walking out free?
3: There is this philosophy of intimidation. So I wanted to share to them that you can do whatever you want. You will not silence me.
1: So this guy, he was celebrating October 7th in the slaughtering by Hamas that happened over there. Congressman, what do you think he was up to at Columbia University, huh? What do you think his goals were?
2: Well, he clearly is a Muslim terrorist who is seeking to exploit a student visa to stay in the country. No one takes 15 years to get a four-year undergraduate degree. And so it was just a way to run that loophole while he engaged in his evil ways. But the good news is, it's given me an idea, and we're going to tell universities they have to have limits. You should not. There is no excuse for someone to be an undergraduate from a foreign country for 15 years. I don't know whether it's going to be 4 or 6 or 7 years, but we're going to say if you want to take student loans at an American university, you can only stay so long if you're a foreigner.
1: Yeah, please do. Please close that loophole, whatever that is. That is absurd.
2: I didn't even know it existed.
1: Yeah.
2: I didn't even know you could do this. And Columbia is going to have to answer questions.
1: They should.
2: About why they allowed this, because there's no good reason to take 15 years to get a college degree.
1: You know, when I heard this story, I just have a feeling there's more legs to this than what we have been able to gather at this point. Something doesn't smell right. But just my take. Congressman Randy Fine, got to leave it there. Okay, the $850 million Obama Presidential Center holding an opening ceremony today, but it turns out many of the contractors who did the job haven't been paid to the tune of millions of dollars for the work they did. Some might go bankrupt. Also, Gavin Newsom, he cried.
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5: In the newly independent United States, there will be no kings or lords, no serfs or subjects, but only citizens.
6: Well, that was the former president, Barack Obama, speaking at the opening of the Barack Obama Presidential Center earlier today. This monstrosity, as you can see, has been built in the south side of Chicago for a whopping $850 million, all to celebrate himself. Monument to Obama. The ceremony was star-studded. The who's who of swamp elites and phony liberal celebrities, Hillary and Bill Clinton, were there. Joe and Dr. Jill Biden, Kamala and Dougie, Bono, he was there. But the biggest performance of the night was from Obama's former senior advisor, Valerie Jarrett, who began the ceremony with a stolen land recognition.
7: We'd also like to take a moment to recognize the original inhabitants of the land upon which we are gathered today. We honor the Anishinaabe, the Council of Three Fires, the Ojibwe, the Odawa, and the Potawatomi nations.
6: Seems par for the course. There was also this performance by Gavin Newsom, who told MS Now seeing the ugly Obama Presidential Center actually made him cry.
8: A couple of people said when they walked upstairs, they said they were crying the whole time. And I looked at him. I said, I'm good. Got up there, literally started tearing up.
6: I don't think any grown men should be crying unless a family member passes. That's just me. He wants to be the president. Take that into consideration. If you thought that was bad, watch this.

0: Oh, I'm sorry for showing you that. Who produced that? But I'm going to make it up to you now. Check this out. MS Now getting mocked by even a staunch liberal actor, such as one Tom Hanks.
1: What can I do for the 800 people watching
2: Jacob Soboroff,
1: MS Now?
2: We're live on MS
1: Now. All right, add a zero to it if you need to.
2: I would say millions now that you're on our air.
1: All right, all right.
0: It's nice to get a taste of their own medicine a little bit now every once in a while. Michelle Obama also spoke and had an apparent dig at President Trump, which Hillary Clinton appeared to love.
3: You were doing the people's work, rescuing our economy, expanding health care, ending a war, ordering the bin Laden raid, saving an auto industry, winning a peace prize. Keeping us safe from Ebola.
0: What did Obama win the Peace Prize for? Nobody knows. And Trump didn't win it yet. I guess Hillary is still upset she never got the chance to. Mark Vargas, he's the editor-in-chief of Illinois Review. He's also a Newsmax columnist. Danielle Carter Walters is a Chicago resident and co-founder of Chicago Flips Red. Pleasure to have you both on. Good to see you. Danielle, going to start with you. So as we showed everybody, Bill Clinton, George Bush, Joe Biden, all attending as a Chicago resident yourself. What do you make of the Obama Presidential Center that is now open for business?
4: Hello, hello, hello. Thanks for having me. It's the audacity for me. We have all those millionaires and billionaires, I'm sorry, and they're celebrating, having a great time. And they're going back to those big old mansions. But we're the residents of South Shore and that stay around Obama Center. We don't even know if we are going to have homes to lay our heads in because we're being displaced and pushed out by the high property taxes that this Obama Center has. It just generated around in our communities. The taxes are high. Everything has gone up. So we don't even know if we can stay in our communities because of this ugly, hideous center. So it's the audacity for me.
0: Well, Danielle, I'm so sorry to hear that. And I know that's been part of the case is people being pushed out of those neighborhoods here and just ruining and wrecking the real estate market for everybody around there. And your point is totally accurate. They're going to go back to their mansions, the biggest mansions you've ever seen. Also, too, I want to talk about this. The Obama Center is reopened, but the subcontractors who helped build it, they're claiming they haven't been paid yet. And they're owed millions in some cases. In some of the cases, we're talking like $4 million here. So, go ahead, Mark, talk about that for me.
5: Well, it's gone from bad to worse, and it's just indicative of what Obama's presidency looked like. This is a project, just to remind you, this is a project that was supposed to be completed in 2021. It's 5 years late. The original was $350 million. It's now $800 million, so $500 million over budget, 5 years past the original date that it was supposed to be completed. And now to make matters worse, you've got black owned businesses, small businesses, subcontractors that are owed millions and millions of dollars. In fact, it's so bad that the African American Contractors Association has had to intervene to try and assist some of these companies, because if without their intervention, without being paid, many of these companies are going to go bankrupt. They are upside down financially. And so while they celebrate just a couple of miles down the road from where I'm at right now about hope and change, the residents, as Danielle talked about, they're living high crime, high taxes, failing schools, and they're being pushed out of their homes by investors wanting to raise rent up to $2,400 so they can build an entire complex to honor Barack Obama, who's done nothing but destroy the lives of everyday people.
0: It's the classic case of rules for thee, not for me. That is the elitist way through and through. Danielle, Mark, I appreciate you both coming on. I'm so sorry to hear about all this. We're certainly going to look into that, especially those subcontractors who aren't getting paid. Appreciate you both. All right, coming up, going to talk about the media's obsession with President Trump's renovation of the reflecting pool at the Lincoln Memorial. So some idiot at CNN thought it was clever. to bring in an algae expert just to show us how bad the renovation was. That's what they're cooking up over at CNN. Details next.
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8: Puke green.
9: Kermit the Frog green, like the Gowanus Canal or the water hazard at an abandoned mini golf course.
10: Oh boy, you might have heard post-Trump's renovation, there's algae in the Lincoln Memorial reflecting pool. In the fake news, they are now all experts in algae analysis because they want to make President Trump look bad, of course. Now, even before the algae appeared, the Washington Post slammed the multi-million dollar renovation, saying the pool looked almost the same as before. Brent, he went down to the reflecting pool in the nation's capital to ask real Americans, not in the liberal media bubble, what they think about President Trump's renovation, if it was money well spent, and of course, the algae. All right, let's check it out.
11: Here in the nation's capital, Democrat politicians and the liberal media are criticizing President Trump's multi-million dollar renovation of the Lincoln Memorial reflecting pool. The Washington Post says it looks about the same as before. But what do the people think?
12: I think it's amazing. I mean, everybody that has Trump derangement syndrome, they're going to look for any excuse to put negativity on a situation.
11: Right now, there's some algae in the water. What do you think? Do you think it looks better post-renovation?
13: I think it looks terrific. I got no problem with it. I can see there's some issues, but we can see some guys over here working on it.
14: It'd be nice if there's no algae, but with standing water, I'm not sure you can do anything about it.
15: It's standing water. 90-degree temperature out, you're going to get algae in there.
11: They're trying to take a victory lap over the algae, which is a natural occurrence. What would you say to the Democrats who wish that this fails?
13: Well, I would say quit making it so darn personal. Let's make it about America.
12: People say you talk about wasting money. I waste money all the time. If they're going to spend a couple bucks to have it on his birthday, did a good job.
13: I think the money they're spending on it is money well spent.
11: Like the renovation.
16: Yeah, it looks good. It looks good.
8: I think it looks the same.
17: He wants to make the country better. He wants to make D.C. better. And I think he's doing a nice job.
15: Look at the Columbus statue, right? He cleaned that up. Yeah. Come on.
11: This was easy access to an interview, Mr. President.
16: Absolutely.
13: We wanted to come down and see it for ourselves because you can't believe what the press is telling you. And I like the work that Newsmax is doing on topics like this.
12: I love Newsmax.
16: Oh, here we go.
10: You know, God forbid a president tries to make our monuments look nice, right? Although a nuisance, the best part about the algae and the reflecting pool is that it taught CNN how to investigate something. CNN has sent a reporter on site to literally scoop water out of the reflecting pool for further testing.
8: We're going to scoop up a water sample to see if we can get this tested.
7: CNN independently took the sample of water and consulted with a pool store that regularly tests water to help read the results. It showed phosphate levels far higher than what is recommended to keep algae at bay.
10: Some hard-hitting journalism there, testing that water. All right. With all the news in the world, that's what CNN is worried about. Not Pakistani rape gangs abusing 250,000 white British girls in the UK. Not about Somali fraud in places like Minnesota. They never even cared about Hunter Biden's laptop, which was real. But suddenly, when it's something negative against President Trump, they're on site with an algae researcher from the Smithsonian.
18: We're in Washington, D.C. in the summertime. This is a shallow pool with stagnant water. Abundant sunlight, that it creates a situation where opportunistic algae can really take advantage of the situation.
10: Ed Henry, he's the host of The Big Take. He joins us now. Ed, wow, that was funny.
19: Yeah, I stay up late at night worrying about opportunistic algae. I didn't even know that was a phrase. I just wish CNN, in addition to algae experts, had like laptop experts, tech experts, who would have wanted to go to Delaware and find out if the Hunter Biden laptop was real. We all learned years later. I mean, we we probably knew at the beginning. Our viewers knew early on, but you were called a conspiracy theorist if you believed the Hunter laptop was real. And years later, the New York Times, Facebook, you know, X, when Elon Musk got it, all of a sudden said, yeah, it's real. My point is, you're right. They want to investigate algae.
10: Algae. Algae
19: of all things.
10: Priority right now because it goes against President Trump. Shouldn't they... Don't you think that someone in the newsroom might pipe up and say it's the end? And guys, just...
19: We look ridiculous.
10: We look ridiculous. Like, I know we want to go after President Trump, but we're really going to send a water tester down to the reflecting pool and test the algae levels. See, when we got wars going on in the world right now.
19: The problem, Bob, is you're bringing logic to this, right?
10: Right.
19: And there's no self-reflection within the fake news. I mean, Jim Acosta used to be at CNN. You'd think he'd learn that, hey, the Never Trumper stuff didn't work. Now he's doing live streams out there. And a few days ago, when they took the Trump name off the Kennedy Center because of a liberal judge's decision, not because of any logic or reason,
10: because a liberal judge said it,
19: Acosta literally was over there saying, this is like the Berlin Wall coming down. No, it's not. It's not. Objectively, it's not.
10: No, no, it is not. I guess they'll never get it, I guess, as long as DJT is in office.
19: Yes.
10: It'll be
19: it's
10: more.
19: Trump derangement syndrome. And what's sad is it's now reached algae. TDS has reached the algae.
10: The algae, yeah.
19: And that's what Newsmax is reporting tonight.
10: We're going to get them. We're going to get them with that algae.
19: I can't believe you didn't send someone over there with like a test tube. Because that was some real journalism.
10: You know what? I thought about it, and then my life continued on going.
19: Well, the best part about the Acosta thing, when you talk about your life, is he literally was saying, I'm here on a Saturday night, and I'm watching. It's like the Berlin Wall. And you were like, wait, this is what you're doing on Saturday night? But that's what Trump derangement syndrome does.
10: Yes, yes. Pulling down the Trump name is like watching the Berlin Wall fall. These people are sick.
19: That's right.
10: All right, Ed Henry, always appreciate it, man. Good to see you. Okay, politicians like Mamdani and Hochul tethering their lame politics to the success of the New York Knicks, using it for photo ops and good PR.
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10: Oh!
11: Dong Tanya.
10: How are you doing?
11: I'm doing great. Doing great.
12: Okay, Kathy Hochul showing her moves. Time now for news from the left. Politicians like Governor Kathy Hochul are trying to latch on to the Knicks championship for good PR. It's called being a leech. Before the NBA Finals, she tried dunking on President Trump over his Knicks fandom, but that backfired after she asked him to name the starting Knicks lineup from the 1993 NBA Finals. The only problem with that is the Knicks were not in the finals that year. So how that happened, I don't know. Governor of New York. All right. She's not alone when it comes to attaching herself to the Knicks. New York City's communist mayor, Zohram Mamdani, he's doing the same thing. The two of them seem celebrating the success of the Knicks at today's parade, trying to latch on to the Knicks winning in the finals to promote their communist agendas. That's really what this is all about. And, of course, the rest of their communist henchmen, they did the same. Here's a little mashup what we heard today.
13: New York, we know anything's possible with a great team.
14: I'm Brad Lander, and I'll block billionaires from buying our elections.
15: I'm Maria Elisa Avila Chevalier, and I'll defend New York by abolishing ICE.
16: I'm Claire Valdez, and I'll stand up against bad landlords and greedy corporations.
13: Get out and vote. This is the team. This is our year.
12: I seriously wonder if any of them have ever touched a basketball before. And if I had to guess, everyone not in New York City watching this tonight thinks this place has become kind of a freak show. And in many ways, you are correct. I just showed you a very real video. All right, Luke Ball, political strategist, joins us now. Luke, always a pleasure. Good to see you.
17: Thanks for having me.
12: So, latching on to the Knicks' success, you see what the play is here with Mamdani and company up here in New York. Your thoughts on that? Winning strategy?
17: A few hours ago, some kid in a basement in New York who identifies as a Democrat socialist wrote a blog that said that the Knicks' success reminded them that the underdog men and women of America can rise up and throw off their capitalist overlords. Just one problem with that. Every Knicks player is a millionaire. The people that they are championing as the ones who are going to rise up and throw off these capitalist pigs, as they would call them, are millionaires in and of themselves. The Democrat Socialists in California endorsed Tom Steyer, who is a billionaire, who could objectively just redistribute all of his wealth if he truly believed in the principles of democratic socialism. The problem is, it's like cotton candy. It disappears as soon as it tastes any type of substance, as soon as it's tested at all. It looks great during the campaign season, but when it's put into practice, it fails. And so it just kind of seems as if they're grasping at straws and they don't have any sense of reality.
12: Yeah, also, Mom Donnie, this it's nepotism to the fullest. He comes from a very well-to-do family as well. The exact kind of family that they talk about, you know, down with them here in the United States, the socialists they have. All right, I also want to get to this, kind of interesting. Mom Donnie giving the key to the city to the Knicks owner, the players, the coaching staff. He also gave remarks about the team. Here was Mom Donnie trying to pander to star player Jalen Brunson today.
10: Jalen Brunson, the same guy that so many said was too small, proves that not only is he good enough, he is the new standard for greatness.
12: I didn't see much of a reaction from Jalen there.
17: No, he seemed a little bummed about it. There's a pattern with the left. They are trying to attach horrible policy to pop culture. You saw Kamala Harris do this in the 2024 campaign, where she astroturfed her campaign rallies with these major headliners who were basically just brought out and paid a lot of money to act as if they supported Kamala Harris. And then they ended up, you know, millions of dollars in debt at the end of it because they completely wasted all of their resources. And Mamdani's trying to do it here. He's trying to ride the wave by cutting these advertisements, by trying to associate himself with the Knicks players and the popularity behind it, because if he can successfully ride that momentum and that emotion and that energy can take hold and draw people's attention away from practical reality, that's how they'll start to get a foothold and try to peel people away to their own policies. They'll try to make it look cool, and before you know it, you've been brought into the mousetrap, and that thing is coming down and trapping you.
12: Well, I don't think they looked very cool trying to play basketball there. just didn't scream athletes in that picture. All right, lastly, I want to talk about this independent minor league baseball team, the York Revolution in Pennsylvania. So they have declined to play its Pride Night game tonight, electing to forfeit the game because their players, Luke, refused to wear uniforms featuring the rainbow design on the team's jerseys. The team saying in a statement, this decision was not reached lightly. Unfortunately, several of our players have refused to wear the scheduled Pride Night jersey. And the club decided that hosting the event is more important than forcing players to wear the jerseys they are not comfortable with in playing the game. Hey, I get it. They don't want this forced on them. And so they made a choice. You know, maybe baseball, and we saw what happened in the MLB with San Francisco writing the Bible verses on their caps here. They're sick of this stuff.
17: Yeah, there's some things more important than baseball. Standing on principles is one of those things. To have somebody forced to represent something that they don't agree with or stand for is just completely ridiculous. And I doubt that we would see that type of, you know, forced application if somebody wanted to stand up for a traditional family. It only seems to go one way.
12: Certainly does. The Rainbow Mafia, that's how they run it. Luke Ball, got to leave it there.
17: Thanks, brother.
12: Take a quick.
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2: Finally tonight's going to give you a preview of what's coming tomorrow. You're going to be surprised. Maybe, maybe not. Talking to Todd Lyons, former acting ICE director, about the fact that soon voters in Los Angeles are going to have the chance to give illegals the power to vote. How about that? Here it comes. It's going to happen in November. Make sure to check me out on my show, American Agenda, with my co-host, Katrina Zisch, 2 to 4 p.m. Eastern Standard Time, Monday to Friday, right here on Newsmax. That'll do it for us tonight. Finnerty. He's coming up next. Thanks for watching.
3: The only way that they would ever get any benefit of the bargain is if they comply fully.
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6: 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I want him gone right now.
7: The storm comes and splits at the White House.
8: Good evening. Welcome back to Finnerty. I'm Rob Finnerty. And after 10 long years, that 225-foot-tall pile of concrete and rebar officially opened its doors this morning. For $30, you can now visit the Barack and Michelle Obama Presidential Library, the Barack and Michelle Obama Presidential Library, although I think it's technically called the Obama Presidential Center, which was definitely done on purpose to avoid calling it the Barack Hussein Obama Presidential Library. That middle name, Hussein, that's a tough one. But today, Democrats were celebrating. They were worshiping, really, worshiping Barack, because Barack is still all they've got. Because after Barack, Democrats ran Hillary, Joe, and Kamala in that order. A new poll even came out today, and wouldn't you know it, 57% of Americans say they have a favorable view of Barack. CNN even tweeted that 57% is higher than Barack's two predecessors. But according to the media, this library is history in itself.
9: Not just a tribute to the nation's first black president, but the country he represented.
10: On Friday, it's Juneteenth, federal holiday. It's also the official opening day of the brand new Barack Obama Presidential Center in Chicago.
11: This presidential center is a wonderful addition, an important addition to the nation's record, especially at a moment when Donald Trump and his allies are attacking not only their political opponents, but the very reality and truth of this country's history.
8: Oh, my gosh. I mean, just the Hussein Center. Give me a break. The library was $500 million over budget and 5 years behind schedule. I've seen airports that are more attractive. Seriously, I'm sure you have, too. To put that number into perspective, though, $500 million over budget. Joe Biden right now is having a hard time raising $1 million for his library. It's going to be like next to the bathroom somewhere in some college campus in Delaware. That'll be the Joe Biden Center, the Jill Biden Center. And part of the reason this project was 5 years behind schedule and $500 million over budget is because Barack insisted on hiring minority architects and contractors and electricians and plumbers and bricklayers. And you get it. But instead of hiring the best, he hired the most diverse.
12: Not only some outstanding contractors, but also one of the most diverse workforces that we've ever seen on a major project in Chicago.
13: He said something to the effect, I only want DEI, I only want woke. He wants woke people to build it. Well, he got woke people, and they have massive cost overruns. The job is stopped. I don't know. It's a disaster.
8: Yeah, the left hate that man because he is absolutely right. Ironically, many of this diverse coalition of the incompetent are still waiting to be paid. They haven't been paid. which is really ironic if you think about it. Think about it. Over the course of the last several weeks, we've all been reminded of the glory years, simpler times when Barack and Michelle were first dividing America.
5: People thought that it could never happen, that a black man, a black family would never live in the White House, that America would never accept that. And lo and behold, the whole country, you know, the vast majority of the country believed differently.
8: Think about that. The only thing the media ever talk about when it comes to Barack's legacy is the color of his skin, which should not matter. And they don't talk about anything that he did that was maybe negative, like the national debt doubling or his foreign policy disasters, of which there were many. The rise of ISIS is one, or the Iran nuclear deal that did nothing to stop Iran from building a nuclear weapon, which is why we are where we are right now. They don't talk about Benghazi, where he left Americans to die, including an ambassador, or the IRS targeting conservatives, or the healthcare disaster that is Obamacare, or how he spied on the Trump campaign in 2016 in a scandal that is bigger than Watergate. It's called Russiagate. The media don't talk about that. In fact, I don't think I've ever heard the media criticize anything Barack's done.
14: President Obama is the most noble man who has ever lived in the White House.
15: A lot of things are just perfect about Barack Obama.
16: He's never not only broken any law, he's never done anything wrong. He's the perfect father, the perfect husband, the perfect American.
8: Just think about that. The perfect father, the perfect husband, the perfect American. Somebody said that. Chris Matthews, I think. The American people have been hearing that since 2008. But here's Barack this week. Again, the perfect husband, the perfect man, the perfect American, being asked a really simple question about his presidency, one that I would imagine all former presidents get asked from time to time, but he didn't have an answer.
17: And what do you consider your greatest accomplishment?
18: Look, there's a lot of stuff I'm proud of. For all the resistance from our political opposition,
8: 20 seconds. How do you not have an answer to that question? Seriously. And then there is the other side of this story, the muscle behind Barack, the lovely Michelle, who has just had it so darn hard in her life. The Ivy League education. She was a hospital administrator, two-term First Lady of the United States, beloved by millions, rich beyond her wildest dreams. She's a global celebrity, all because she married that man right there. But Michelle isn't happy right now, and she is really happy that she didn't have a son to raise.
19: It's about what he needs as a grown man in the world. That would be...
20: You should have threw a boy in the mix.
21: I would. I'm so glad I didn't have a boy.
22: Why you ever
21: throw a boy? Because he would have been a Barack Obama.
8: What do you mean? That's your husband, the guy that was president. What are you so angry about, Michelle? Honestly, I've invited her on the show. It's a constant no, but what are you so angry about, Michelle? The Washington Post going out of their way to mark the occasion today, writing that, quote, Obama's new center seeks to rekindle the hope of his presidency, and that the Obama Center opens as a time warp to an old political order, which is just kind of silly. Barack left office 10 years ago, not 50. But the Washington Post want you to think that Barack and Michelle represent like the good old days of American politics, which they do not. It went on to say, quote, when seen up close, it is a trim and neatly detailed structure wearing its facade of speckled gray New Hampshire granite, rather like Obama wear a blue suit, and is tailored and businesslike, understated, and a bit reticent. I don't know what that means. A bit reticent. Look at this thing right here. A bit reticent or a maximum security prison, like a supermax prison? Give me a break, a bit reticent. It looks like the giant trash can that you had in the old days, like the metal one, like the one that Oscar the Grouch lived in. Seriously, there's Oscar. He's grouchy. There's the trash can. Take a look. That's the Obama Presidential Hussein Center. Axios saying the Obama Presidential Center doubles as a showcase for contemporary art. Oh, that's nice. But what Axios failed to mention was that it's a showcase not for American art. It's a showcase for Nigerian art.
23: It was good. It was so challenging because it made me push myself. It took me out of my comfort zone.
18: Well, it looks fantastic.
21: You know how long I've been wanting this woman to do something with and for me?
23: It was an honor.
8: Yeah, Barack really seems like he likes that painting. That was Nigerian immigrant Jadika Akunyu Crosby. It's only fitting for Barack to pay an immigrant from Africa hundreds of thousands of dollars to do this painting instead of a hardworking American artist. And it's just bizarre. This is why I call it the Barack and Michelle Presidential Library, because the first thing you see when you enter the Hope and Change lobby, when you walk in, which is right next to the Nancy Pelosi garden and the Yes, We Can exhibit, is this 9-foot by 10-foot painting of Michelle sitting in the foreground, very prominently, very strong, might I add. And Barack, the guy who was actually the two-term president of the United States, in the background, kind of blurred out from the waist down. Look at this thing. How bizarre is this? That'll be there forever. The artist saying, quote, I was thinking of a composition that would not preference one Obama over the other, but treat them equally. It's like, yes, he was the president, and she is this incredible, powerful, amazing, super respected person. They are like equal. They're like equal? What? He was a two-term president. This is his presidential library. She wore J. Crew sweaters and complained for 8 years. I'm not trying to be mean, but this is literally the Barack Obama presidential library. They are not equal. This should be about Barack's presidency. But again, Michelle has had it so darn hard, hasn't she?
0: As black women, we deal with it. The whole thing about, do you show up with your natural hair? You know, break, y'all. Did not wear braids.
8: Yes, Michelle Obama, the victim. Remember, she's a victim worth hundreds of millions of dollars. Perhaps the biggest lie about the library today is that it's going to help the community in any real way. CBS News doing work for the Obamas, as they always have. The Obama Presidential Center was built for sustainability and climate resilience, because that's important, and it's going to help the community too, but I don't think so.
1: Property values have gone up, which means property taxes have gone up, rental rates have gone up, and many buildings, rental properties, have been put up for sale.
2: I think it's kind of insane and ironic that this demographic in this community should be so quickly swept out from something that's really our own.
20: I want to stay. I want to stay right where I'm at. I don't want to be forced out. I don't want to be told I have to leave.
8: Yeah, well, she was. Thanks, Barack. Thanks, Michelle. That brings us to today. The Obamas spent the day with the same celebrities who coincidentally hate Donald Trump: Bruce Springsteen, Jennifer Hudson, John Legend, Mark Anthony, The Roots, including all of the living presidents not named Donald Trump, because Donald Trump, the sitting president, wasn't invited, which tells you everything you need to know about Barack and Michelle. Division first, hope and change later. When we come back, did you hear about this? So another scandal in a blue state promising to give hundreds of millions of dollars to businesses as long as you can prove you're gay. The details are just unbelievable. Plus, one of the most storied franchises in all of sports is leaving Chicago. Is it dollars and cents or is it political? Hall of Fame Bears linebacker Brian Urlacher is here tonight. Plus, on another note, I love this. Foreigners love America more than Democrats. We're not kidding, and we've got the proof. Stay with us.
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2: 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Diverse businesses are easy to search for and engage.
3: So that's an example of what's happening in California right now. That's a training video from San Diego Gas and Electric. They tried to take it down because people are showing this to the public. It's featuring what the company calls their ambassador of excellence to help companies find diverse LGBTQ plus IA businesses as something called the Supplier Diversity Program expands, originally meant to increase opportunities for female and minority-owned businesses back in the 80s in California. But under Gavin Newsom, the program was extended to include gay-owned companies as long as you can really prove that you're gay, which is really strange. According to City Journal, quote, the state is pressuring utilities to award $633 million in contracts to LGBT businesses. And now the Department of Justice is looking into all of this because it sounds really illegal. Benny Johnson is host of The Benny Johnson Show. Jillian Michaels is host of the Keeping It Real podcast. She also lives in California. Great to have you both here. Benny, what could go wrong?
4: What could go wrong? You know, what's amazing is they're trying to delete this stuff because it's illegal, Rob. It's illegal to discriminate based on race or sex in America and a bunch of other factors. This is just wholesale discrimination against white straight people, which is actually what's happening here. And it's a number of illegal things that are happening under Gavin Newsom's reign of terror in California. Thank God he's being federally investigated now for multiple crimes, I think, against the taxpayers. We'll see what happens next. But I do find it rich that Gavin Newsom goes out and cries about having his wife be put under federal investigation and says, why don't you leave my wife alone? You're not allowed to go after my family. Well, I went to California to investigate fraud like this. Gavin Newsom attacked my family. Gavin Newsom attacked my children, my wife, instinctually, immediately. Gavin Newsom attacked Nick Shirley and called him a child predator when Nick Shirley went out to uncover fraud. Gavin Newsom tries to declare himself a defender of women and families? Did he ever call Heidi Montag, who had her home burned down? Has Gavin Newsom ever apologized to Melania Trump or Erica Kirk for the assassination jokes that Jimmy Kimmel made about them? Has Gavin Newsom ever apologized to any of the hundreds of thousands or millions of mothers that have fled California because of the refuse and the crime? Or how about the women who've been sex trafficked
3: and
4: smuggled and raped and abused because of Gavin Newsom's open border policies? So, these people are scum, and I really hope that they get what they deserve here.
3: Jillian, it's almost $1 billion. To qualify for certification, quote, companies must check at least one box on a 13-item checklist. This is real, which includes providing a copy of the owner's same-sex marriage, civil or union domestic partnership. The clearinghouse also accepts a letter from an attorney or a doctor or three letters of reference from personal contacts on their company letterhead who can vouch and attest to their gay status. Jillian, three letters of reference confirming someone's gay? What could go wrong?
5: I honestly thought this was a joke. I have an exceptionally liberal publicist who I happen to adore. And when she passed me the link for this story, she didn't think this was real. I have to tell you, I'm going to take a very different approach than the legal side. Benny has that fully covered. As a gay person who is married with a family, We have equal rights. I promise you that gay businesses in California are not suffering in any way. And if you want to offend the people like Benny, who has become a friend of mine and has been very accepting of my lifestyle despite his religious beliefs, you're going to alienate them just like this. All of these people that allied for you when you ask them to, and you shove this stuff in their face, it is a huge mistake. And I am asking, honestly, gay people to stand up and say, we don't need this. This is going to create hostility and anger towards the gay community. This is counterintuitive. It's Gavin Newsom virtue signaling at our expense, and we have to stop this. It is absolutely wrong, not needed, and it stokes fury, which is the last thing that we want right now.
3: Jillian, so well said. Benny, if you want to react to that, I want to give you the floor. If not, we can move on to the Barack Obama Library, which opened up today. But I'll leave it up to you. Let me play this for you. The Obama Library opened up today. The Democrats have been worshiping all day, all night. And it opened with this. Take a look.
6: We'd also like to take a moment to recognize the original inhabitants of the land upon which we are gathered today. We honor the Anishinaabe, the Council of Three Fires, the Ojibwe, the Odawa, and the Potawatomi nations.
3: The Council of Three Fires, Benny. I'm glad we got that in there. And then there was this picture of all the presidents together, and this sort of actually made me sad. And then the presidents with their wives, because Donald Trump was not invited.

0: Ice Cube's Big Three is back. The most physical, fierce, and competitive basketball league on earth returns to CBS this Saturday. Three-time Big Three MVP ISO Joe Johnson and the reloaded Detroit Amps battle two-time Big Three championship coach Steven Jackson's DMV trilogy, followed by Big Three's most intense rivalry. Defending champions Miami 305 and Michael Beasley chasing his third straight MVP take on Dwight Howard, coach Nick Young, and the LA Riot. Watch Big Three Saturday, 4 p.m. Eastern, 1 p.m. Pacific on CBS. 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
13: The mayor has no plan. He has come up with no plan at all about how the Bears would end up in the city of Chicago.
2: I mean, how sad is this? That was the governor of Illinois, J.B. Pritzker, who wants to run for president in 2028, blaming what's about to happen in Chicago on the mayor of Chicago as the Bears get ready to leave the city of Chicago, where they've been since 1921, for Red State, Indiana, right next door in the city of Hammond, who say they are happy to build the Bears a new stadium. Former Bears captain and Hall

0: Hall of Famer Brian Urlacher, who played 13 seasons, all with Chicago, saying, quote, I do not like the Bears playing anywhere but Soldier Field. Indiana is willing to offer more. I don't like it, but business-wise, it makes a ton of sense for them to go to Indiana. Eight-time Pro Bowl Hall of Fame linebacker Brian Urlacher is with us. Brian, it's good to see you. The city of Chicago says they're broke, but they can literally spend billions of dollars on illegal immigrants. Explain that to me. How does that make sense?
1: I think they mean they're broke when it comes to trying to keep the Bears in Illinois. It's a very frustrating situation. They're spending $2.5, $3 billion on these illegal immigrants over the last couple of years, but they have no money to try and keep the Bears there. I'm not saying they need to fund the whole thing, but they need to pitch in a little bit to try and keep the Bears in Illinois. I know Soldier Field's out, but somewhere in Illinois.
0: Yeah, I've heard comparisons to like the Red Sox leaving Boston or the Yankees leaving New York. That's what this means, the Bears leaving the city of Chicago. And they're one of the few teams. Their stadium is like right downtown. Mike Ditka, former coach of a championship team, said he's totally against it. The governor, J.B. Pritzker, again, this guy wants to run for president. He was asked about taxpayer money. Take a listen to what he said.
2: You said that you didn't want to spend any taxpayer dollars for the Bears.
3: No, I said I don't want to raise taxes to pay for it, that's for sure.
2: But yet you've been more than happy and even proud to spend billions of taxpayer dollars on illegal aliens.
3: No, that's not true.
2: We know that the Bears generate revenue.
3: Yes.
2: Aliens typically,
3: 100%.
2: Typically are a drain on taxpayer dollars.
3: You've mischaracterized what happened back then.
0: Is he lying? Because they are spending billions of dollars on illegal aliens.
1: Good for that guy for asking that question, by the way. These guys they dodge so many questions. He tried to dodge it there, but I don't know, like I said, where the money goes. I know that they don't want to raise taxes to keep the Bears there, but they're, like he just said, they're spending it in ways that they could be allocated for something else. It's just, it's not right the way they're doing it. Coach Zick is right, by the way. I personally don't think they should play anywhere but Soldier Field either, but, you know, the Bears do not own Soldier Field. It's owned by the city of Chicago. So the Bears don't make as much money as they probably should be on Sundays when the Bears play at home.
0: Yeah, what is Soldier Field without the Bears, though, right?
1: It's, like I said, it doesn't make any sense to me. Man, it's iconic. It's right there on the lake. No, they rebuilt the stadium in 2003. We played in Champaign for a year, and they rebuilt it when we went back in 2003. It was unreal. Ted Phillips was our team president back then, and he got the Bears to stay at Soldier Field. Maybe they should reach out to Ted Phillips. You know, I think he retired a couple of years ago, but Ted, he knows a few things about getting the stadium rebuilt, so maybe I should reach out to him and see if he has any ideas on this.
0: Do you think politics plays a role in the Bears wanting to move to a red state right next door, 17 miles away?
1: So, financially, it should play a role. You know, Indiana is a great state. They do a lot of good things. Tax-wise, it makes sense for the Bears. They probably make more money. It's not in the best part of Indiana. I know that, but pretty much downtown, where they're building it, it's basically downtown Chicago. You know, they're right there on the border of Chicago. Of Indiana and Illinois. So it's basically Chicago, but it makes a ton of sense financially for them to go there.
0: Yeah, Chicago land, that's what they call it, right?
1: Yeah, basically,
0: Adam Schefter, I know you know Adam Schefter. So he said the deal's not 100%. There's more work to do, but he tweeted this, barring anything very strange, it's a done deal, which to me, I just can't believe. I mean, Brian, you're like a legendary Hall of Fame player. I can't believe this isn't a bigger story. I cannot believe it's not a bigger story.
1: Well, what media outlets cover it, right? I mean, you look at where the media, most of the things they cover to shed light on certain situations, they don't cover them. But I'm not as certain as Adam is. He knows a lot more than I do, but I still believe there's some negotiating to go on there. I think they're going to do everything they can to keep him in Illinois. They're going to see how mad the fans are going to be once this comes out. I think that there's going to be some uproar from the Bears fans. You don't want them leaving Chicago, Illinois in general.
0: Yeah, Donald Trump has commented on this. I mean, I don't know if there's a possibility for federal money, but Trump's a football fan. Quickly, by the way, this Hammond proposal, and I know this is not a done deal. Why is there a roof on the stadium? I don't get that.
1: This drives me crazy. So even if they went to Arlington Heights, they were going to put a dome in anyway. So the goal is to have Final Fours. They want a Super Bowl. Who doesn't want to be in Chicago in February? That's a great place to visit. You know, if you're taking your family on vacation, go where it's negative 20 and it's windy. It's freezing.
0: Yeah.
1: So they want to push to get that Super Bowl and maybe some Final Fours in the future. They want to make it a business. They want to raise money. I get it, you know, but I don't like the idea of the Bears playing inside.
0: Yeah, that's football weather. You think about the Patriots. You've played up there. So Foxborough is where the Patriots play. It's 40 miles outside Boston. It's nowhere near Boston, which is why they're the New England Patriots. But it makes sense for these stadiums, especially these old-time stadiums, to stay in the city because they'll never come back once they go. Brian Urlacher, great to see you. Thanks so much for being here. We appreciate
1: it. Thanks for having me.
0: All right, look at this. This is in Chicago. A cross burning on the side of the road. How it got there is going to shock you. The reason it was there will shock you.
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0: Tonight, Infinity Files. So I guess it was kind of a slow day over at CNN. They decided to do another report on the status of the $14 million reflecting pool renovation.
1: We're going to scoop up a water sample to see if we can get this tested.
2: Oh, yeah? Okay, good. Good. Is that your drinking water
3: CNN
2: bottle?
3: Independently took the sample of water and consulted with a pool store that regularly tests water to help read the results.
2: Excellent.
3: It showed phosphate levels far higher than what is recommended to keep algae at bay based on estimates for a pool that holds 6.5 million gallons of water.
0: Great investigation. Excellent. I mean, that's top-tier journalism right there. Again, this is a project that's not partisan. I'm sorry there's algae. But isn't it interesting that CNN has devoted so much time and money and energy to something like this to make Donald Trump look bad? They're going to get it cleaned up before the 4th of July, but they won't cover Somali fraud and they won't cover Muslim rape gangs in the UK. You notice what they're doing here? They've covered the reflecting pool for the past 4 days. Like it's Watergate. Give me a break, CNN. And to further prove that, this is what they decided to report on this morning.
4: Unusual approach from the Japanese government to address the string of bear attacks there. These are emergency response drills, and you can see they include a human with a bear suit crawling around, acting like he's getting shot. Apparently, there they use the person in costume there to help understand, I guess, positioning and what to do. It's sort of role-playing. So I know it looks odd, but here at CNN News Central, we are pro.
0: Yeah, thanks very much, CNN. Great report there. By the way, you know when they say if you get attacked by a bear, play dead? I never got that. Who came up with that? The bear? Seriously.
5: Play dead. If you see me, play dead, and I'll walk away, all right? Huh? I'll walk away.
0: Look at your screens. I don't know if you saw this. This is in Chicago where the Obama Library opened up today. A cross was burning in Grant Park. Nobody wants to see that. Local Democrat leaders immediately assumed it was a white supremacist. But instead, it was this guy right here who admitted to doing it, but claimed it had nothing to do with race and everything to do with Donald Trump.
6: I did know about this this historical relevance beforehand, but I didn't know the severity, how racially motivated it may seem from what I did. My protest has nothing to do with race, nothing to do with gender.
7: I don't want to wait till his term ends.
0: What is wrong?
7: I don't want to wait
0: with people
7: until he may or may not get impeached. I want him gone right now.
6: I put a red hat to signify the MAGA hat.
0: Okay, so it's an insane Democrat burning a cross in a park in Chicago, and they interviewed him instead of arresting him. Think about that. Here's the mayor of Chicago, Brandon Johnson. When he was asked about this, before he knew who the suspect was, guess what he said?
8: I can't speak to his lack of or understanding of the gravity of what he is alleged of having done. It's a painful reminder of how hatred towards black Americans still permeates,
0: what?
8: You know, in our society.
0: This was a Democrat who hates Donald Trump. What are you talking about? It's not even gaslighting. They don't even care about the truth. You see, this Dana White was talking with TMZ, describing the moment that a storm almost ruined the UFC fight on the South Lawn. The Weather Channel tried to say there was going to be like an attack of killer bees and mosquitoes. They did not want this to happen. They played politics. That didn't happen.
9: This isn't like the Channel 7 meteorologist.
0: Right.
9: We have like the military, you know, right? We got like the best guys in the world. We're absolutely positively getting hit. It's going to hit. So we got a team. We're ready. When it hits, we're going to get out there and clean everything up.
0: Right.
9: We're going to go after the rain.
0: Okay.
9: The storm comes.
0: Rain did not happen.
9: And splits at the White House. And goes around the White House and the ellipse.
10: Like divine intervention.
9: Well, the president believes that.
0: No, I believe
9: core.
0: It, too. I believe there is something going on. Divine intervention. I believe that. A Massachusetts Democrat running for the Senate has a plan to lower costs for Americans. His target to do so is Donald Trump.
11: The single best thing that anyone can do to help Americans, to help working families, to help people struggling in Massachusetts just to afford filling up at the pump or being able to get to pay their rent, being able to pay their electricity bills every month. The single best thing that anyone can do is get rid of Donald Trump.
0: Oh, Okay. The Knicks had their championship parade today. The communist mayor of New York City was there to give each player a key, but his keys have his name on it instead of the city's.
12: This is the key to the city that we will be presenting to each of the players. It is designed by Azra Khalfan. It is manufactured by him, designed by Anish Bhupathi. Mm-hmm. And the typography of the key is designed by Tobias Freer-Jones, who designed the typography of the 9/11
0: Museum. Thank you for saying these three names.
12: NYU,
0: because we know
12: a lot of the kind
0: names.
12: Of iconic typefaces in our city.
13: It's really elegant.
2: Yeah, it was It was designed by Mashika Matuka.
0: It's a key to the city. Have you ever heard somebody describe the key to the city? It's like ceremonial. You get the key, you go away.
2: This is the Zohran Mandami key to the city designed by Mecca Muka Mashata, he's very famous in the key world.
0: All right. So Vice President J.D. Vance addressing all the fake news around the end of the war in Iran and this 60-day deal. We're going to set the record straight when we come back.
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1: The part of this MOU that I think have been most misrepresented by certain parts of the media is the idea that the Iranians get all these benefits. You will hear things about $300 billion or $24 billion or this or that number of money or amount of money. And the simple fact is that the only way the Iranians get any of those resources, not a single penny, by the way, from the United States of America under any circumstances, but the only way that they would ever get any benefit of the bargain is if they comply fully and change their behavior.
2: Okay, so that was Vice President J.D. Vance today. Still a lot of money. This was during a White House press briefing. He also addressed this narrative from the media and hawks on the right who are calling this the Vance peace deal. But there are still a lot of questions about that money. Over the last 4 years, the United States has given Ukraine over $200 billion. I've been critical of that to fight a war that's now in calendar year number five. But we are not going to give Iran any money. It's going to be our allies in the Middle East who are apparently going to give Iran up to $300 billion, however you want to qualify it, up to $300 billion. After criticizing the Obama JCPOA for giving Iran billions of dollars in unfrozen assets back in 2015, President Trump today on Truth Social, there is no $300 billion payment to Iran by the U.S. That's fake news. All there is for the United States is success, lower oil prices, and victory. Check out the stock market. He's not wrong. The Dow, NASDAQ, and S&P 500 seem to really like the deal. The national average for a gallon of gas tonight below $4 a gallon for the first time since March. With us now, host of the Josh Hammer Show, Josh Hammer, and former chief counsel to the House Judiciary Committee, Julian Epstein. Great to have you both on. Josh, where are you on this deal right now?
3: I think it's horrific. Listen, there were at least four enunciated goals at the beginning of Operation Epic Fury. From my perspective, those four goals were the free-flowing Strait of Hormuz on the one hand. Number two was that Iran would stop funding all of their terror proxies throughout the region, Hezbollah, Houthis, Hamas, etc. Three was that the ballistic missile program and drones would be finally taken care of. And four, above all, would be a permanent resolution to the nuclear issue. Those were the goals of Epic Fury as I understood it. If a deal is possible to secure those ends, and I say fantastic, let's sign that deal ASAP. Unfortunately, this current deal does not actually solve a single one of those goals. The Strait is still being controlled by Irani, Omani, tolling, fees, piracy, whatever you want to call it. Iran is still able to fund its proxies. On the contrary, the MOU actually legitimizes Hezbollah even further in Lebanon. Three, the ballistic missiles will stay in place. There's not a single word on them in the entire MOU. And four, the nuclear issue was just kicked down the road. So potentially, we'll see what happens in these next 60 days. Maybe I'll be surprised. Maybe there'll be some further progress on the nuclear issue. But unfortunately, as of this time that you and I are chatting, this is a failure when it comes to what it set out to achieve.
2: All right, Julian, joining us from California. I'm wondering if you agree with any of that or all of that. And then what is the alternative, in your opinion? Ground troops, protracted war that lasts for months, if not years? What is the alternative?
4: Well, there's a lot in that question. I largely agree with Josh. I think this is a sign of weakness by the United States. This is a bad deal. This is very favorable to Iran. I think on the nuclear, this is allowing money to flow, billions of dollars, hundreds of billions of dollars to flow to Iran on a promise, whereas the goal was dismantlement and verification. I don't think we have meaningful dismantlement of the nuclear capability, and I don't think we have sufficient verification. So on nuclear, I think it falls short. Ballistics, I was surprised to hear the president say that Iran has the right to remain, continue with its ballistics program. Marco Rubio made the best case against it when he talked about ballistics being the shield for the nuclear program. I don't see any meaningful progress on the terrorism question. And on the Hormuz issue, I think it's very ambiguous as to who is going to have control and what kind of control Iran will have after the 60 days. I was very supportive of the president undertaking this. I said this was an act of courage. I think the president got cold feet when he looked at the midterms. And I was very surprised to see that he would buckle under political pressure after
2: I don't think it's just the midterms. I think that when you say verification, that involves troops on the ground. Here is J.D. Vance today. He had a clear message for the Israeli angle to this. Take a look.
1: Donald J. Trump is the only head of state in the entire world who is sympathetic to the nation of Israel at this moment in time. And he happens to be the head of state of the world superpower. If I was in the cabinet of the Israeli government, I might not be attacking the only powerful ally that I have anywhere left in the entire world.
2: Josh, your reaction to that?
3: There's obviously some merit to be had here. Donald Trump has been, by orders of magnitude, the most pro-Israel president in American history. So there's obviously a lot to be said about that part, what the vice president is getting at. That doesn't mean that you can't disagree as to a deal that does look a heck of a lot like the Barack Obama nuclear deal from 2015, a deal that demonstrably falls short of every single one of the enunciated goals at the beginning of Operation Epic Fury, a deal that legitimizes Hezbollah in Lebanon and goes on and on and on here. So, yes, okay. There's something to be said for respecting the most powerful country that is your friend there. But there is a lot of scorn, I think, that is unjustified when it comes to a country that literally just a month and a half, 2 months ago, Pete Hegseth was saying was a breath of fresh air to go into war alongside. I'm not sure what happened between then and now, but it seems like
2: a
3: lot of change.
2: I'll just say there's never going to be a perfect deal that all sides can agree on. There's never going to be a perfect deal. This is a start. We've got 60 days. Maybe it starts to shift. We don't know, but we've got 60 days. But whatever happens, though, step one has been signed. Julian, I got to leave it there. I'm totally out of time. Josh Hammer, Julian Epstein, we'll have you back over the next 60 days. Thank you. When we come back, so this is an amazing, amazing story. Foreign tourists here in the U.S. like America more than Democrats do, and we've got the proof.
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1: That's my job, and I aim to do it every night.
2: Okay, on another note, liberals hate America. We know that. We see a group of clowns like this nearly every day cosplaying Islamic radicals waving Palestinian flags while setting fire to the Stars and Stripes. And it's not just the blue-haired Free Palestine crowd. Semi-normal-looking libs can't resist going on social media the second they get triggered every time they see an American flag.
3: What really makes me feel unsafe here is the vast amount of American flags I see.
4: They're indoctrinating my kid with the flags right in the front of the store.
5: And if you have an American flag in front of your house, you're probably a racist.
6: I got these flags planted here on the beach by these MAGA f***s. Listen, this is all America. We know. You didn't storm the beaches to stake out your territory on the beach. This isn't the f***ing moon.
2: It's just such ridiculousness. Keep in mind, these are the same people who benefit most from all the free stuff that we have in America, like food stamps, Section 8, free cell phones, free health care, free transportation. I could go on. You don't see a lot of MAGA folks wearing American flag shirts standing in line at the Social Security office, do you? But Democrats still think it's not enough. They think America is the root of all evil, and new poll numbers prove it.
7: Are you proud to be an American? Extremely or very proud to be an American? Again, look at this divide, a growing divide on this question. Back in January of 2001, 90% of Republicans, 85% of Democrats. This was after a very contentious 2000 election, keep in mind, right? With George W. Bush coming into the White House. You come over to this side of the screen in 2026. Look at this. Again, the Democratic percentage absolutely plummets to just 29% of Democrats say they're extremely or very proud to be an American.
2: This is going to be such a big story over the next few weeks. So millions of foreign tourists are flooding into the U.S. right now. They're here for the World Cup, and they all love America. Whether it's the food or the shopping or the hospitality or the people or just the freedom, they love it.
8: I'm an American baby, and apparently Walmart is a spot to go to get all this stuff that you can't get back home in Ireland.
9: I'm in America for the World Cup and trying Chick-fil-A for the first time, are we?
10: Oh, my days.
8: America! There's my man. Guys, I'm in America, and I can't have been hearing about Waffle House.
11: Neither the Canadian nor the English brain can comprehend this at this moment in time.
2: I love this, but I can't figure it out. So people from all over the world risk their lives to come here for a chance at the American dream. But Democrats, who already live here and have unfettered access to everything that's great about America, hate America. People like Robert De Niro, Alec Baldwin, threatening to move to Europe or Canada every time Donald Trump says something they don't like. We hit the streets to see what foreigners actually love about America.
12: Where are you from?
13: Guinea.
12: El Salvador.
14: Burkina Faso.
15: Originally from London.
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12: What do you love about America?
13: No, everything. Everything. God bless America.
22: I love it. People is nice.
23: Everything.
21: 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I will not give it up for anything. 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
24: It's good, America.
25: 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Yeah, it's beautiful.
26: And the opportunities. Yeah. So many opportunities.
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28: 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America is the best in the world.
2: Breonna Webb doing that for us. God bless America. Loving America should not be controversial, period. Send me an email, finityshow@newsmax.com. I hope you do. 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Please do that. That does it for us. Have faith. Greg's next.
3: All right, welcome to Frontline. 6 o'clock here on the East Coast, and we begin with something that probably most Americans can still agree on, honoring a hero. President Trump awarding Major James Case Jr. the Medal of Honor at the White House nearly 60 years after his historic actions in Vietnam. A reminder that America's greatest warriors are not forgotten. Plus, looks like the European Parliament has finally had enough after years of soaring migration numbers and national leaders insisting everything was under control, but there are actually rape gangs going on. Lawmakers are sending a message loud and clear. I don't understand what took them so long. This is after lawmakers passed a bill aimed at increasing deportations of those illegal migrants. And Americans are finally getting some relief at the pump as the national average for gas drops below $4 a gallon for the first time since early March, down almost 60 cents from its high nationwide. President Trump, though, saying that Americans should expect to see gas and oil get a lot cheaper thanks to the administration's new deal with Iran. But first, the Obama Library is officially open. Oh, you didn't notice because it's not a big deal. And nothing says legacy like, I don't know, 5 years over time frame, over budget, cracking concrete, unpaid invoices lingering in the background. I don't know. Let's do this.

0: This Obama's legacy. This is it. This Star Wars looking bucket of concrete, the Obama Presidential Center, held its grand opening today, just, you know, a casual 5 years late. I always say this. Democrats, they build nothing, so they don't know how to build it. This whole thing is like the perfect encapsulation of the Democrat Party. Late, mismanaged, and virtue signaling. Perfect example. On the opening day, like the opening thing, Valerie Jarrett pulls the most lib card of all. The acknowledgement that they're on stolen land.
1: We'd also like to take a moment to recognize the original inhabitants of the land upon which we are gathered today. We honor the Anishinaabe, the Council of Three Fires, the Ojibwe, the Odawa, and the Potawatomi nations.
0: Okay. Speaking of stolen land, yeah, they might have been stolen and given to the national parks, but Obama then went ahead and stole that land from the Historic Park Service. Here's an idea. You could give it back and go home. Nobody would notice, but you won't because you don't actually mean any of that stuff. Just like how you guys bulldozed historic trees to build this thing in the first place. The first parts of the delays started here. You see, Obama, or the Obama Center, I should say, just snatched up a part of Jackson Park, which is historic land listed on the National Registry of Historic Places. And not a single person anywhere for any project ever could ever get approved to build on anything like that, except for their golden calf, Barack Obama. This thing is like the California Rail Project. No deadlines, no budget, just people slapping concrete together. The kings of environmentalism, too, just going around bulldozing 1,000 or so historic trees that were part of what they called a sensitive habitat for birds, migratory birds. Great job on that one. They blocked historic sight lines to the water, they screwed up traffic, and a bunch of other stuff which triggered a bunch of federal reviews for, well, here's some, Section 106 of the National Historic Preservation Act, National Environmental Policy Act, too, environmental assessment by the National Park Service and others, Section 4 of the Department of Transportation Act, which protects historic sites and parks from transportation impacts and things like that. There were some other permits for the Army Corps of Engineers and the Clean Water Act and the Rivers and Harbors Act and the Urban Park and Recreation Recovery Act, but rules for thee, not for me. They got approved anyway somehow, but by 2015, they'd already announced severe delays and it would not make the original 2021 deadline. But once they got all the lawsuits out of the way and destroyed all the migratory bird nesting areas, they had to go hire contractors. And this may actually be the best case study in DEI. The focus was to hire local minority-owned and women-owned businesses via initiatives like We Can Build It Consortium from the Workforce Diversity Coalition. Check this out, though. The website's down. No longer available. Their homepage is, but you get what I'm saying. Nothing works. So the bidding starts. Some of the businesses bidding, though, they just rushed in and started minority-owned. A lot of them didn't even have track records, okay? Some were inadequate experience and even front companies in some cases, which led to construction failures, a bunch of rework and mismanagement issues, reports of repeated design changes because nobody knew what they were doing, unnecessary rework, scheduling disruptions, extensive oversight problems, and all kinds of finger-pointing and a bunch of infighting amongst the subs, which led to lawsuits. A 2025 federal lawsuit by a minority-owned concrete subcontractor is one of them. He sued the structural engineer firm, Thornton Tomazetti, for $40 million because it's alleging non-standard requirements, you know, to give more leeway to hire less qualified minority contractors. There were performance issues by the engineer and attempts to blame delays and overruns on other minority firms and their inexperience while claiming that non-minority firms might have actually performed this better. Meritocracy, I know. Tough term. So naturally, this firm, or this project continues to balloon the budget. It was originally $300 million, then it became $500 million, and ultimately ended up with a whopping total of $850 million, for which many contractors still haven't been paid. And at least 7 to 10, including several small minority-owned businesses that they searched high and far for, report being owed millions of dollars in unpaid invoices. And they have change orders out there and tons of other extra costs. One plumbing firm actually is claiming $4 million owed, others seven figures. Some of the businesses that are owed so much that their biz could actually go under if they don't get these invoices paid because they devoted all their time to this project. Which actually totally checks out because Democrats don't care about anybody but themselves and their vanity project, despite their claims for the little guy. Right, Bernie? In your three houses? Some of the contractors, though, actually are under NDAs, so they can't speak out about it. Others are considering liens or lawsuits, but can't get blood from a rock. Basically, I don't know. What would you expect from a totally woke project? I mean, it's built, so, you know, what are they going to do? Unbuild it? But Obama did take the opportunity to tell us that we're just not a great country while he was there. Then, this is the best, Gavin Newsom just starts gushing over how worthy Obama is and blah, blah, blah. Well, just watch.
2: I walked up. A couple of people said when they walked upstairs, they said they were crying the whole time. And I looked at him. I said, I'm good. Got up there, literally started tearing up. And I think everybody feels that spirit and that pride that we've been missing. And we didn't even realize how much we've been missing it. And we've been missing it because of the divisiveness. We've been missing it because we have people that, frankly, are unworthy of their positions. And there we saw on stage people that were worthy of what our founding fathers lived and died for.
0: Didn't you just pay a compliance penalty, like, today? Oh, yeah, we'll get to that in a little while. But, like, the insincerity oozing from his pores. At no point. People were not crying. Please, lecture me more about deserving. When you see the salaries of this place, too, even before it was finished, this started to shape up as like an employment farm for Obama admin loyalists. Let's just go through their I-9s, which is their tax filings, because they're a nonprofit, right? So Valerie Jarrett, the woman who acknowledged stolen land, that's Obama's longest senior advisor. Normally, people who are senior advisors, they do it for 2 or 3 years, and then they move on and go get a bigger job in the private sector. She's too stupid to get a job in the private sector, so she stayed there for the full 8 years. Now she's the center's CEO. $756,000 salary and benefits. Robin Cohn came from the Pritzker, you know, J.B. Pritzker's Realty Group. Surprise there. Now the EVP reels in a healthy $651,000 in total comp. Former chief of staff for Michelle Obama, Christina Chen, now another EVP, stacking those up pretty high. Strategy and impact, whatever that means. $397,992 base salary plus $25,000 in like other expenses. Michael Stratamanan, Minis, whatever his name is. That was Valerie Jarrett's chief of staff. Why a senior advisor needs another chief of staff is beyond me, but that's how the Democrats run the government. But that landed him the another EVP of external affairs, raking in $351,815 base salary, plus another $40,000 in change in external expenses. Lori Healy, an SVP. Oh, they got done with the EVPs. Now we're on to SVPs. The executive project officer. What is that? Before, she actually passed away, but before her death last year, she was making almost $400,000 a year. All right, Laura Lucas Magnuson, former comms director for the National Security Council. Okay, now another EVP of global programs. Why does the Obama Center need a global pro? Anyway, $359,929 salary, a couple benefits like a parking space in there too. When they first started hiring people in 2018, they hadn't even broken ground, okay? Their salaries were costing the foundation $18 million a year. That ballooned to $44 million a year in 2024. It's got 337 employees. Most of them are directors and EVPs and SVPs. There's very little people that actually do anything over there. Like I have no idea what these things are for, but at least the project is privately funded. Or so they say. Yes, they do raise a bunch of money. I think Bezos gave them like $100 million for what? I don't know. But they do raise the money for like salaries and stuff like that and operations. But aside from costing the neighborhoods their skyline and tens of thousands of birds their homes, obviously, it has actually cost the city of Chicago $123 million in infrastructure improvements that is likely to hit probably $200 million, they're saying. Before long, that doesn't include the additional $229 million in state funds, too, for infrastructure, which may also not be the total price tag there either. The bottom line is this is the perfect example of Democrat management and why they can't manage this project. They definitely can't manage the country. This is how they run everything, the country, their states, cities, towns, whatever. And now it's proven in a private project that it does not work. This is the case study to vote Republican. Meanwhile, I'd like to remind you that Donald Trump, who these people hate all the time, say he's bad at everything. He's not. Trump finishes his projects on time and often under budget. For instance, his famed Trump Tower on Fifth Avenue took half the time to build. Half the time. And one-third the cost. He also spent a year and a half demoing the old building that was there, which the Obama said didn't have to do. He only spent 2.5 years to build the new one, and unlike the 11 years it took to build the Obama Center. The only cost overruns were for redesigns that Trump changed during the construction. Well, let's talk more about this. President of African American Contractors Association, Omar Sharif, who has several subcontractors who, you know, they own private companies that have approached him with unpaid invoices. Sir, I appreciate you taking the time. You know, having been in infrastructure construction myself, I understand the use of subcontractors, and not paying a bill can be devastating to one of these businesses.
3: Well, thank you for having me, Carl. You know, I really appreciate this, because a lot of our contractors are hurting from this ordeal that took place on the Obama Center. They was happy to be involved. Everybody was ecstatic. Some of my members was involved. They came to me 4 months ago and told me that they was having some difficulty. So I sat in the conference room. I asked them what difficulty was it. They clearly explained that they were dealing with cost overruns that they was forced to do, and they did not get financial covering for it. And so they asked me to speak about it. And so I asked them, do they mind me using their name? They told me that they had a non-disclosure agreement, and they was afraid that they would get sued and they would lose everything. But here today, they still want to lose everything because they're not getting their money. Their loans are due. Some of them put up their home. Some have lines of credit. Some have supply lines of credit, as well as some of the majority guys that would like to use them in the city of Chicago and the state of Illinois. They do not want to use them now because of the problem that they're having on this Obama Center. And we are just simply telling Barack Obama, foundation, the general contractor, and their Lakeside Alliance partners to pay these contractors so that they can go on with their lives.
0: Yeah, well, they also have, I believe, over a $400 million endowment just sitting there to ensure that
3: they're not even using it.
0: Yeah, exactly.
3: They're not using it. And today, you know what's so interesting? They had all the celebrity, all the glitz and glamour, and they could have raised the money then paid these guys and let them go about their business. Yeah.
0: What do they say to you when you approach these people? Like, dude, you guys got to pay your bills.
3: Well, they claim that the contractor's been paid. So that means that somebody took the money or stashing the money, and they're not paying the subcontractors, which the project posts have been geared around helping the economic development in our community. I've been doing this thing since 1989, and I've never seen nothing like this happen in my entire life.
0: Wow. I mean, that says something. I mean, obviously, it's not Barack Obama you're dealing with, but there's somebody at the top of this food chain that's giving you guys the finger. Is there any mechanism that you've seen that might be able to work, put liens on this place or anything?
3: Well, some have, there'll probably be some liens dashed out, but they was trying to give the center and the president respect enough to open up and to see what happened. But they're afraid that now that the center is open up, they're not going to get their money, probably a penny on the dollar or whatever, and they're not going to get their rightful cost of that project. But my thing is that pay them so that they can go on and save their company and chalk this one up as a loss.
0: Yeah. Well, I mean, Omar, I appreciate you joining us. No matter what side of the political aisle you're on, you got to pay your contractor, sir. Appreciate it.
3: Thank you, and love you for it. Thank you.
0: All right. All right, breaking news on a story we brought to you yesterday. The Assistant Attorney General, Harmeet Dhillon, announcing on X that the Equal Opportunity Equal Employment Opportunity Commission will be investigating Major League Baseball and whether the league religiously discriminated against Christian players who wrote Bible verses on their hats. Put that in your pipe and smoke it, you woke fools. Coming up, AI was supposed to make our lives easier, so why are companies sending trillions, workers losing jobs, and some of the smartest people in America suddenly looking nervous? I'm going to give you my thoughts on that later in the show. It's actually a money pit. But first, the feds raising details about the ringleader of the alleged UFC terror plot at the White House over the weekend. We'll tell you who he is and what investigators just found out about him. Next.
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0: bin Laden was dead.
1: I mean, who could have possibly seen this coming? The feds naming an illegal immigrant from Mexico as the alleged ringleader of the plot to attack Sunday's UFC event at the White House. Now, according to DHS, Abraham Alvarez entered the U.S. on a B-2 visitor visa and then failed to leave before it expired in 2001. He was granted then DACA status by Obama administration in 2014, and he's been living here as a DACA recipient ever since. Gee, thanks. 25 years in the country overstaying visas, and then you were given another chance, and we're supposed to believe the system's working? Golly. Political legal analyst Mehek Cook and former federal prosecutor Doug Burns. Mehek, it's like the headlines write themselves.
2: They really do.

0: Ice Cube's Big Three is back. The most physical, fierce, and competitive basketball league on earth returns to CBS this Saturday. Three-time Big Three MVP ISO Joe Johnson and the reloaded Detroit Amps battle two-time Big Three championship coach Steven Jackson's DMV trilogy, followed by Big Three's most intense rivalry. Defending champions Miami 305 and Michael Beasley chasing his third straight MVP take on Dwight Howard, coach Nick Young, and the LA Riot. Watch Big Three Saturday, 4 p.m. Eastern, 1 p.m. Pacific on CBS. 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
1: Welcome back to Yeah, That's a Pepper Thing. First up, we've got Harrison wrapping his Dr. Pepper in a tiny quilt so it feels at home. Oh, how tender. That's a Pepper Thing! And over to Becca, who's whispering affirmations to her can.
2: You're sweet. 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
1: 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It's a Pepper Thing!
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4: 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Where you headed, anyways?
3: Oh, I'm going to Cromhenge. 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
6: Known guns? Have at it.
7: No, I think it's a good ruling. It was interesting that everybody was on board, totally unanimous, and it's a win for the Second Amendment. I couldn't believe it. Just a minute ago, I was looking at an article from the left, you know, broken record point by me, but saying that, you know, going against the Trump administration with this ruling, that's not true at all. Another totally false narrative.
6: Yeah. Heck, real quick, I got a minute left. After announcing he was under investigation and complaining about it, Gavin Newsom has now agreed to pay a fine, and it's an ethics fine of $31,500 after California's political watchdogs found the government or the governor failed to timely disclose millions, and we're talking big millions, of donations that he solicited.
8: Carl, say it louder. California watchdogs, not the Trump DOJ. Yeah. This is his own doing. Right. So that is the national story today. His own state actually outed him. This is a guy, Newsom, who wants to talk about weaponization, who wants to pretend like the government's out to get him. No, that was President Trump, buddy. You're going to write your own tale, and everybody's watching that you are an ethical nightmare in addition to all the fraud in California. So I think this is just the tip of what we're going to find out in terms of him, his wife, his chief of staff, and so on.
6: Yeah. Oh, can't wait to get into his staffers. All right, Mahek, Doug, we appreciate it very much.
8: Thank you.
7: My pleasure, Carl.
6: Coming up, peak journalisming from the legacy media instead of investigating fraud and waste and abuse, our taxpayer dollars, or anything like that. CNN's actually just looking into algae. Culture, next.
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1: This is the Legacy Media, providing breaking coverage for the algae in the reflecting pool in D.C. CNN has done more investigation into this than literally anything else, including Biden's health. Medicaid fraud, forget about it. Voter fraud, SNAP fraud, nope. Sampling the water in the reflecting pool in the National Mall and then paying for water tests on it. That's what America needs to know.
2: CNN independently took the sample of water and consulted with a pool store that regularly tests water to help read the results.
3: If there's already some phosphate fertilizer in the water, that's really opportunistic, especially for the blue-green algae that can fix nitrogen. So they are having a field day out here, probably.
1: Peak journalisming for Legacy Media right here. And then you have crazy liberals that are throwing a pro-algae protest of three people, by the way, at the Lincoln Reflecting Pool. Get jobs. Host of Ungoverned on LFA TV, Sean Farage, and Newsmash contributor Kay Smythe. Sean, I'm surprised you weren't out there pro-algae.
4: You know, I was thinking about going out there and being anti-algae, you know, or making like a bit, you know, Carl, be like, you know, here we are announcing we're deporting the algae from the reflecting pool. We're bringing in ICE. ICE is doing a fantastic job. You know, you look at the algae. We've signed a memorandum of understanding with the algae, and they have no military. They have no Navy. They have no Air Force. The algae is dead. They're gone. Now, this is ridiculous. This is what you're spending your time on? Pro-algae? And CNN, by the way, okay? No, nothing about the rape gangs in the UK.
1: No.
4: Nothing about the Leering centers, SNAP fraud, hospice fraud, Medicare fraud, all the other types of fraud. No. Let me just, I'm going to dip my cup in the water and look at the algae. Let's go take it to a pool store and get the experts. What are you doing? You're not a serious network.
1: Yeah,
4: they are not a serious network.
1: We got to follow the science on this one, Sean. Okay. If you think that's bad, this morning at 10 a.m. on NewsPack Thursday, this is what the same network is covering. Roll this.
5: From the Japanese government to address the string of bear attacks there. These are emergency response drills, and you can see they include a human with a bear suit crawling around, acting like he's getting shot.
1: They went on to say at the end of that conclusion of that segment, we love role-playing here, too.
6: I just can't. It just makes my teeth itchy. It's so, like, okay, who is the key decision maker here? Because that's what we really need to know. Because that person
1: is not only fundamentally,
6: they're, I would be devastated if I was one of CNN's three viewers at this point. I mean, wouldn't you be? Like, you can't watch this and think that this network takes you seriously as a human being.
1: this person doesn't know how bears behave.
6: Carl, you know this. You've literally fought off bears before. That's not even like an... My brain is melting. Don't be surprised if you start seeing it falling out of my nose.
1: I'm going to say, though, that this is going to come as a shock to some people in Japan, apparently. When you shoot a bear, it dies. I saved them a ton of money and role-playing. Sean, you know I'm not a huge sports ball fan, but the reaction from this World Cup tourist in America thing is a goldmine. The latest and greatest thing that tourists coming to America, we have it so good here that they have discovered one of our greatest, most richest assets, ranch dressing. Now, TSA is having an issue. They're issuing warnings about traveling back home with ranch to their countries. And TSA writing, okay, please avoid chugging your ranch outside securities. The airlines will check it for you. They're trying to smuggle ranch dressing home.
4: I can't take this seriously. First of all, I don't like soccer. So if it was up to me, I would cancel the whole World Cup because you have a bunch of third world savages that are coming here.
1: True.
4: And like a few of them were busted as terrorists. I was like, we don't need
1: the Somali referee was a terrorist.
4: Yes, I'm like, that was a thing. I was like, cancel the World Cup. I don't like this sport. There was like a 0-0 tie the other day, and people were like, what a remarkable game. I was like, how remarkable is it when there's no remarks on the scoreboard?
1: Yeah.
4: But these Europeans and these folks who are coming to the country, right, who are like, wow, America's so cool, ranch dressing and a gun store. Like, I'm all right, that's cool. But we don't need a soccer tournament in our country to bring them here. Just let them come. Instead of letting these people come from these, you know, third world you know what countries in you know, the Latin Central America and all these places around the world, but the Europeans who come over, right? You could avoid all your nonsense that's going on in Germany and France and the UK. Come on over, have the ranch.
1: Yeah.
4: Okay.
1: Have the
4: but
1: ranch.
4: We don't need to do it for soccer. That's it.
1: Have the ranch. All right. Wait till they find out about brisket. All right. They banned red meat, I think, over there. All right. Down in Georgia, Kay, the race for the U.S. Senate between Trump endorsed Mike Collins and Democrat John Ossoff. This is underway. So Ossoff thought he'd do something slick by releasing this political ad. Roll it.
0: His rich daddy, a former congressman and career politician himself, handed Mike the keys to a company with dozens of employees, making multimillionaire Mike richer, while real truckers did the actual work. Maybe that's why Trump likes him so much.
7: Mike Collins. Mike Collins. Mike Collins.
0: And it might be why, in Congress, he's looked out for the richest 1% and big corporations instead of ordinary hardworking Georgians.
1: Okay, so the only problem with this is Ossoff was actually bought a company with his grandfather's inheritance, and then his daddy bought him his home in D.C. He also invested $250,000 of that money into a British film company that he claims to be the CEO of. I mean, pot kettle
6: black, and there's also not a single human being who watched that ad and doesn't have the phrase Mike Collins, Mike Collins, Mike Collins just ringing around the head all day, every day, straight
1: that's a
6: to
1: great
6: the ballot
1: point.
6: Box. I'm telling you. So clearly the guy doesn't run a movie studio, and if it does, it's probably one of the ones that, I don't know, probably had something to do with like Doctor Who and the way that's gone down the toilet, because they clearly also made that ad that looked like it was going to be a hit piece, but all I heard was guy whose dad built the American dream for his family, has successfully maintained that American dream for his family,
1: and
6: also employs a bunch of people who happen to be truckers. Mike Collins, Mike Collins, Mike Collins, you know, let's go.
1: All right.
6: Terrible, terrible hit ad. I really hope that Mike Collins uses it for his political campaign.
1: Just repay it and be like, yes, I'm Mike Collins and I endorse this fool's message. Sean Kay. We appreciate it. All right, coming up, President Trump signing the initial deal to end the conflict in Iran, but of course, the political establishment is having problems with it.
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0: get through this together.
1: Some of these cabinet members in Israel who are attacking the President of the United States, the other thing that I would say is that over the last 3 months, two-thirds of the defensive weapons that have protected your homeland have been built by American hands and paid for by American tax dollars. The problem for Israel is not Donald J. Trump. And anybody in Israel who thinks their biggest problem is the President of the United States needs to wake up and smell the reality of the situation that country is in. Thank you all.
2: Okay. Vice President J.D. Vance with the epic mic drop at the White House press briefing today, setting the record straight on Trump's Iran deal. President Trump also coming in hot today, putting out on Truth Social, "These fools who think I haven't been tough enough on Iran when a stock market just hit a record high and oil prices are tumbling down are either jealous, bad people, or stupid." Trump also made it clear, "We're not paying Iran $300 billion, he said. "There is no $300 billion payment to Iran by the U.S. That is fake news. All there is for the U.S. is success, lower oil prices, and victory. Check out the stock market, Democrat propaganda at play." But the Democrats still trying to make it into like a thing. Amy Klobuchar, the senator, "With $300 billion, we could end homelessness, fund cancer research, blah, blah, blah, blah, blah." What about the $300 billion you gave to our Ukraine? Why didn't you do it with that money? You people are insane. Those were our tax dollars. Those were actually our tax. Zero return in Ukraine, by the way. Ukraine's still at war. We're done in Iran. And breaking now, just now, the Iranian parliament speaker says that the new Ayatollah wants Iran to pursue the fulfillment of the terms and clauses of the agreement. Weird. Rick Santorum, senior political analyst and former senator from Pennsylvania. All right, sir, like, what ground do they have? I mean, I think things are pretty good on this.
3: Well, I mean, really what this is a pause. You know, to say this is over, it's not over. They have no negotiated deal as to how things are going to go forward on a variety of different things, everything from the Straits of Hormuz to the nuclear program to the missile program. So what they did, and I think, look, I think J.D. Vance and many of the administration, you know, really impressed on the president how important it was to have this pause, to open up the straits, get oil prices down, have a reset, get a better understanding of who's running what in the government of Iran. And so you're going to have this maybe 60 days. My guess is it'll be less than that because I can't imagine the Iranians keeping their end of the bargain that long. But if it is, you know, the president's right. You know, the stock market went up, oil prices went down. And so you're going to get this respite. We'll see what happens from there.
2: But what a lot of these haters don't understand is we exposed significant economic weaknesses with China. We redefined global oil trade. We broke up OPEC. We have just an unmeasurable amount of new military experience and battle-tested items. Okay, maybe we didn't get 100%, but we got 99% we wanted and all those things I just listed.
3: No, Carl, 100% agree with you that even depending on what, you know, look, there's a lot to be decided yet, but there's no doubt a tremendous amount of benefit has come to the United States and to the West by what has happened. You're right, all the military experience, but the destruction of the nuclear program, destruction of their military, the elimination of many hardliners within the government, and the relationships now that we have with many of the Gulf states, all good. I can't say that it's over because it's not. And this still could turn badly if for some reason the Straits of Hormuz get closed or they have tolling. And I mean, so there's some bad things that could happen. But again, up until this point, I agree with you that this has been by far a dramatic improvement of the national security of our country.
2: Rick, real quick, I got a minute left. Department of War Secretary Hegseth just basically told NATO, like, hey, you guys weren't there for us. You could pound sand in the future. What do you think about this?
3: Look, I think it's unfortunate that NATO acted the way they did during Iran. I mean, you can say, well, the United States didn't support Ukraine. The United States supported Ukraine a lot.
2: Yeah, we did.
3: And number one, and number two, not allowing you to fly your planes over your country, not participating in any of the blockade. That was just petulant. I mean, these are children who are being petulant, and I'm glad that Pete sort of called them out again. Mm-hmm. Hopefully, they'll start growing up and start taking responsibility for their own security.
2: Rick Santorum, my new MAGA guy, man, I appreciate it.
3: Thank you.
2: All right. Coming up, guys, massive investments into artificial intelligence, but are they worth it? And how does it compare to other infrastructure?
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9: 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And over to Becca, who's whispering affirmations to her can.
10: You're sweet. 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
9: 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It's not a science thing, but it's a Pepper Thing. 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It's a Pepper Thing.
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8: 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Nice, right?
11: Is justice denied?
2: I have talked at length about the financial burden of AI and this tech boom that we're seeing today. But the return, is it there? Like, I'm not anti-tech. I'm just saying it seems like we're putting the cart before the horse. Some of this stuff seems like we're just trying to solve a problem that doesn't actually exist yet. But also, this is not a physical, tangible investment. I realize that it is an industry that is growing faster and then we're physically able to keep up with it. But to counter, we seem to be forcing ourselves to use AI for things that we're finding out actually create more work, not to mention eliminating jobs that people can actually do cheaper. The CEO of Google just gave a speech at a graduation ceremony for Stanford, and a lot of the kids just got up and walked out.
12: President Levin, Provost Martinez, trustees, senior class presidents, thank you for the invitation to address you today. And to the distinguished class of 2026, congratulations.
2: I feel you, bro. They have less entry-level options because of AI and all the tech stuff, partially from Google. All this stuff today. These kids were told, remember, by Joe Biden, oh, coal miners should learn how to code.
13: Anybody who could go down 300 to 3,000 feet in the mine sure and hell can learn how to program as well. Give me a break. Anybody who can throw coal into a furnace can learn how to program, for God's sake.
2: And so these kids heard that. They thought coding was a secure career, so they went to go get a degree and learn how to code. And then they went in $200,000 in debt to get that degree, only to have that job vanish in the last year, that is doing a worse job than a human probably would. We became so overly obsessed with whether or not we could employ AI for everything and anything that we never stopped to think whether or not we should employ AI for all this stuff. Just because it doesn't, or it's new, doesn't always make things better, folks. Case in point, we're now going back to coal and rehiring the people for those jobs that were lost to AI using the coal so we can power it. But more importantly, what's the impact of this over the next 3 years? Because that's the lifespan of this infrastructure, like the physical chips and boards and things like that. The software advances faster than the lifespan of these chips. All these companies are literally dumping trillions of dollars into the physical infrastructure of this technology. And in 3 years, they're going to have nothing to show for it. All the investment will have to be redone. AI is not turning the profit they said it would right now, by the way. Sometimes it's even costing companies, actually. They got to bring people in to correct the mistakes from the AI. But let's think back to all the massive infrastructure build-out in the history of America. The railroad, physical asset, moved cargo for way cheaper in mass, had immediate financial returns. And what did the railroads last for, like 50 to 100 years with minor maintenance? The electrification grid, another huge build. We almost actually saw this go bust, but we started with DC that couldn't be transmitted very far, so we built power plants like every few blocks. Then Nikola Tesla came in, invented AC, which is ironic because the cars run off of DC electricity. That could be transmitted, the AC, over longer distances, so we rebuilt all the infrastructure around that, and it lasted for decades. Like, some of our stuff's like 70 years old right now. Roads, same thing. Once they're built, you repave them, which I don't know where you guys live, but in New York, they can't even figure out how to do that. But for the most part, they last indefinitely for a very small fraction of the cost to build them just for the maintenance. AI doesn't have anywhere close to that shelf life. It's the equivalent to having to rebuild every road, every track, every electrical transmission line every 3 to 5 years. That's not a sustainable model. What do you do? I feel like the smartest people in the world should have, I don't know, thought this through. It doesn't look like they did. Look, if it was up to me, shut off all the electronics, let me go run my sawmill up at my property and sell lumber to people with cash or gold. But I realize we need this tech to compete globally because that's the next space race. But I feel like some of these companies could feasibly go bankrupt if they don't start pricing these things into their business models. And I don't really care if they go bankrupt one way or the other. But the fact that they do, it would impact millions of people and could destroy our entire economy. Because over half of our economy is essentially seven companies. NVIDIA, Alphabet, which is Google, Apple, Microsoft, Tesla, Amazon, and Meta, just sending money back and forth to each other. What do they all have in common, though? Oh, right. They all need this exact technology that's going to expire in the next 2 years to exist. I don't know. Let's see what happens. All right, before we go, what comes after Hump Day? Favorite day, comments for Carl, next.
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1: 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All new episodes will appear on the homepage. Nice, right?
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1: Did you know you can control the speed of what you're listening to? 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
1: Thursday, comments for Carl. All right, so Gavin Newsom tweeted out the other day that he was 131,000 new jobs and Florida was negative 31,000. And I said, on my account, I said, this is a completely untrue. They just lie. So some brainchild said, well, prove it then, Carl Higbee. Show us that data. Okay. I'm not sure where Gavin Newsom is getting his info, but according to California's, that's his state's, own website, California did in fact have a net change of plus 101,500 jobs added. But did they? So we went further into that data that shows that growth has been driven by non-private sector jobs, meaning costing the taxpayers money. Healthcare, which is in California, largely government-funded because of their big socialist programs, and is currently under investigation for fraud in places like Los Angeles that has seen an explosion in hospice. They account for one-third of the entire country's hospice. There's not that many people to die, okay? The rest of the jobs include social assistance, education, and other random government programs and jobs, like their bullet train to nowhere. California has a net loss of private sector jobs and an explosion of government jobs. So no, that number's not correct, especially when many of them are subject of actual fraud investigations right now. Also, they have the country's highest unemployment rate at 6.9%. Florida, on the other hand, let's just look at their last 5 years. 2021, 500,000 to 600,000 jobs. So next year, 300,000 to 400,000. These are new jobs added, by the way, by people moving into the state. Private sector jobs. 2023, 150,000 to 200,000 jobs. 2024, 100K to 150K. 2025, 50, as high as 100K. I mean, how many jobs can you make? Democrats just lie about stuff. Okay, let's do one more. I got time for one more. All right, you know, last weekend I threw this huge rager at my farm, and Bob was there, actually. And Aaron Thatcher said, one, how do we get an invite? And two, you should create a hero, sorry, a how to America the mostest guide.

9:47 a.m. on the 20th of February, 1962. Lieutenant Colonel John Glenn, Jr. of New Concord, Ohio, found himself sitting on top of an Atlas VI rocket filled with 600,000 pounds of fuel. At liftoff, 360,000 pounds of thrust hurled the massive rocket.

0: Tomorrow is Juneteenth, a federal holiday. Are you excited? Are you taking the day off to celebrate Juneteenth? In honor of Juneteenth, I am working, all right? Even if I had the day off, I would work because I don't know what this day is. I have no idea what Juneteenth is. It has been explained to me. Let's dial down that music if you don't mind. A lot. People have said, oh, Juneteenth is this, Juneteenth is that. Nobody knows. I mean, nobody knows what this day is all about. It's a phony holiday that they created to, quite frankly, try to get at Trump, right? This is in the heat of Black Lives Matter, and then Biden comes in, and it was a racial wedge issue, an attempted racial wedge issue, and it doesn't work. And again, nobody knows what this day means.
1: What is Juneteenth?
2: What is Juneteenth? You know what Juneteenth is.
3: I don't know.
1: You got no idea?
3: No idea.
4: Is that is a celebration of, I don't want this to be wrong, so I don't want it to be on the news.
5: It's the celebration of, now don't ask me what state, where they took the state and they actually messed up the homes of all the blacks that lived there. They ruined it. And then now it's celebrated as Juneteenth.
6: My thing basically is a time for like little kids come together or something like that.
7: I mean, it's a long story. I know really what happened, but it was a Wall Street for the blacks, I think so.
8: For some reason, it's recognized as a holiday that there was a gap between when the people knew they were freed in, I believe, Texas, and they didn't learn until June 19th. So there was a period of time they're actually freed and didn't know it.
1: I think you might be right, but I'm not sure.
8: I'm pretty sure I'm right. But to me, it's a bizarre holiday because it's basically celebrating not knowing you're free.
0: Look, I could be easily one of those people coming up with one of those reasons. I heard what that guy said. I still don't know what it means. I don't want to know what it means. It is fake. And it was invented, quite frankly, for political reasons. Again, I don't know why I keep saying, quite frankly, shut up with that, Greg. Nancy Pelosi and all those idiots taking a knee in that moment. Now, this holiday, whatever it is a bad idea. A very bad idea. You can't take off a 4-day weekend, 3-day weekend in the middle of the summer, and nobody really knows what to do other than get in trouble.
9: At a Juneteenth celebration in Willowbrook, Illinois, one dead, 22 injured. At a party in St. Louis, Missouri, one dead, 9 injured.
10: Chaos and panic in the streets of D.C. after gunfire erupted at a packed Juneteenth concert and festival. Police say the unauthorized event was being shut down after a series of fights and issues with the massive crowd. And then around 8:30 p.m., a gunman opening fire, killing a teenager police say was 15 years old and injuring 3 others, including a D.C. police officer.
0: Hey, these things happen basically every year. Every year, the Juneteenth. Nobody knows what it is, but we got time and bad things happen. Juneteenth is tomorrow. I shall be skipping it, and I encourage you to do so as well. Remember, they created this as a silly wedge issue. President Trump had a rally scheduled for Juneteenth, and they realized, oh, this is something else we can get President Trump on. He is having the rally on our sacrosanct Juneteenth. Let's get him to cancel it. That's it. And that's why tomorrow some people have a day off, like the federal government. All right. Overall, what we're seeing a lot of in this country is barbaric. This is barbarism, folks, barbarism. And it's interesting, you know, January 6th, poor Big O Barnett had his feet up on Nancy Pelosi's desk and they said it was the worst thing in the world. But this happens all the time. And, whatever the occasion, this time the Knicks won. I could care less about the Knicks at this point or basketball in general. And I say to the athletes and to the fans, get dressed. Put some clothes on. All right. You heard about this. They had a great big moment at City Hall. They won, big ticker tape parade, and those are the players. I just, I don't know. It just doesn't seem right. Aren't you supposed to get dressed when you go to the big trophy ceremony a little bit? Next.
11: Jordan
0: is holding his pants up. What's going on with that guy? No shirt? Look, I wouldn't. Maybe they don't want to get dressed up for this mayor. I don't think that's what's going on. People just don't dress appropriately almost ever. Take a look at this.

0: Well, you know what bothers me about that clip? Bad Bunny Rabbit is the singer. Bad Bunny Rabbit was singing the backup song because, you know, he hates America. He hates, and this is the culture. The culture is there's no culture. The culture is America stinks. I can't stand it. And look at this guy. He's one of the players, too. Kind of, yeah, right? That's a lewd sexual maneuver. Folks, it wasn't always this way. 1973, back when the Knicks won the last time they won. I think that's Bill Bradley jumping up in his teammates' arms. Yeah, they had a nice big ticker tape parade, and everybody behaved themselves. And then they went to City Hall, and here they are with the muckety-mucks back then. And notice something about the players. They were all dressed up. Coat and tie, and if they're not wearing a tie, they're at least wearing a coat. They all look, you know, like civilized people. That's, oh, and one, my favorite, Willis Reed. There he is with his dark sunglasses, and he's wearing that medal next to Mayor Lindsay. He's a great player. He looked good off the court and on the court, and it's just not like that anymore. And the fans... Yeah, the fans got into it, too. They even made a sheet at home and turned it into a cool Knicks kind of promotion thingamajig. Good for them. What are the fans doing now, 53 years later? Wow. Taking over cop cars. This cop cars is ours because the team won. What a disgrace. And it gets worse. What was that all about? It's been pointed out to me, at least there's racial unity in this celebration. Racial unity in the depravity. What do we have here next? Oh, yeah. A few more details from on top of the cop car. This is anarchy. This is, they had a parade. You can't, they shut down streets. This is in violation of the First Amendment. It says in the First Amendment, you got to peaceably assemble. Pump up the volume here. Somebody took drugs and passed out.
1: Wake up, wake up. Open your eyes. We got you, bro. We got you, bro. We got you, bro. Open your eyes. We got you. Come on. He has a pulse. He has a pulse, right?
2: Yeah, he has a pulse.
0: You know, I watch this, and it's wild. First of all, taking drugs. So my team won, so I'm going to take some drugs. And nobody on that, wherever they are, does anything, like, helpful to get help, right? They just blame people. Watch.
3: There's a man at the subway station.
1: And look at the cop
4: doing nothing.
5: We need somebody.
0: You can't have 50,000 people right in the middle. And nobody, you got 16 phones on that thing, and nobody used it. Nobody called 911. They're just trying to cheer them up.
1: Tell her what you took, bro. Come on, bro. We got to get you down, bro.
3: Oh, they're coming.
0: Wow, a really good feel-good moment there, huh? Ooh, pathetic and bad. Oh, and it gets worse, way worse.
6: Why Times Square is f***ed up. Look, look, niggas in the street fighting. See? You heard that, right? You heard that. Shooting, all kinds of shit going on.
0: I mean, I don't want to laugh, but it is, I'm impressed by the cameraman. When, you know, most people would drop the camera and start running once the gunshots. He just narrates. He'd be a great combat correspondent.
6: why Times Square is f***ed up. Look, look, niggas in the street fighting. See? You heard that, right? You heard that. Shooting, all kinds of shit going on.
0: You heard that, right? Yeah. Cool character. There are shootings all over the place. Stuff is on fire. It's insane what the hell is happening in this city. And we have a mayor, because he's a Democrat, because he's a Democrat socialist, because he's a person of color, he doesn't get asked any difficult questions about what the hell he's really supposed to be doing. Instead, he acts like he's 14 years old, off from middle school, field trip into the city to look at the big team. He goes on national media, and it's like, not what's going on with your chaotic city. How did you celebrate the big win?
4: Last night, it was what you dream of when you think about this city. It was cinematic. The city that never sleeps didn't. I know I did not. Did you get any sleep?
5: You know, I went to sleep at 3:45 a.m. and like most New Yorkers woke up asking myself, did that really happen? People have been waiting for this for 53 years. And there have been so many heartbreaks, so many near misses, so many years, every year where we've told ourselves it's the year. And for it to actually happen now, I mean, there's nothing more we can ask for as New Yorkers.
0: How about public safety? How about you do your job? How about a lot of things we could ask for, right? No. Just enjoy yourself, Mamdami. Just have fun. You're the mayor and enjoy it. Smile that smile. Smile that smile. Yeah, right. All right. Smile that smile, anybody? Okay. Pretty unreal. Pretty unreal. This is what we have government for, and they won't do their job. They just smile, say the fashionable things to media, and they, you know, why work when you can go to basketball games and basketball celebrations? How could you not want to? I would not want to be with the basketball team. I'd want to be making sure this doesn't happen. Maybe one day I will. I don't know. Oh, something else here. Cops know how to do this traditionally, but they're not doing it right now because of his direction. When they were going after the Jews in Brooklyn and everywhere else in this city, and the cops weren't stepping in, right? Because they had instructions to not step in. And they have convoluted instructions as to who can actually commit an arrest. You'll notice the guy right there. They're finally arresting somebody. And they have NYPD legal. You need these guys present when you make arrests at these demonstrations. Legal. Now, what you really need are a lot of cops with riot gear, sometimes known as bats and hats. Okay? I could do this job. I could do this job. And anyway, wow. But it's wild. You smile that smile and you say crazy socialist things and the kids love it and you get all that power and you have no idea how to really use it for the people. Next, please.
7: No matter what I do, I'm going to get bad press. I know that. Now, if I did the opposite, if I went out and continued to bomb them for another 4 hours, just bomb the hell out of them, I'd get bad press on that. No, there's nothing I can do.
0: A lot of people are saying they don't like the deal from the left, and a lot of people are saying they don't like the deal even on the right. Well, here's something that they haven't factored in. They're looking at this like a chess game or something, and it's just pieces that are moved on a table, and they're evaluating what they read and what they see on TV. But the Iranians are feeling what we haven't felt in this country, and what is that? The brunt of the force. They've gone through it. Their military destroyed one after the next, right? Their leaders missing. Bombs blowing up all the time. That has moved the needle on the Iranian regime, whatever's left of it, and the Iranian people. We haven't felt it here, and the critics of this deal haven't felt it. So they think that, well, maybe it didn't happen. It did happen. And that is significant here, okay? We're dealing with a country that is different because they have been pummeled by us. And this is one of the best actual tactics of the whole thing. Take a look.
7: So we'll be working on a parallel effort with the Gulf nations to address non-nuclear issues such as the conventional ballistic missiles, which we'll be talking about. and support. I mean, they have to have some because other people have some. You got to have some. Somebody said, you shouldn't give them one. And I have guys, I like some of these guys. But I don't think they're smart. Sir, you shouldn't let them have any missile. I said, well, what am I going to do? Am I going to let Saudi Arabia have missiles, but they can't have them? Yes, sir. Doesn't work that way, you know? It doesn't work that way.
0: He's right. It doesn't work that way. And actually, I learned this. If you take away the conventional capacity of a country, they are incentivized to pursue the nuclear potential, right? J.D. Vance today on The Deal.
8: This idea that the Iranians get all these benefits before the deal is actually consummated, the idea that they get benefits before they change their behavior, is fundamentally a talking point that is issued by people who want the conflict to continue indefinitely, despite the fact that that's not good for the American people and it's not good for the region.
0: All right. Great point. And a lot of misinformation about that. And what about Bibi? Netanyahu, the prime minister. I like him, right? He's great for Israel, great friend. Israel's a great friend, but, you know, he's not perfect. And sometimes he doesn't realize, well, a lot of things. But here's J.D. Vance on Israeli leadership right now.
8: The other thing that I would say is that over the last 3 months, 2/3 of the defensive weapons that have protected your homeland have been built by American hands and paid for by American tax dollars. The problem for Israel is not Donald J. Trump. And anybody in Israel who thinks their biggest problem is the President of the United States needs to wake up and smell the reality of the situation that country is in.
0: Great point. Brilliant. When we come back, a little bit more on the deal, how it has some things in common with how we got the hostages out all the way back in 1981. And also, Gavin Newsom is in trouble. He's getting nervous. And he also has serious mommy issues. His late mother, he's still working it out and seems to be lying about her in public and in his book. Be right back.
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3: Our military and law enforcement owe allegiance not to any president or political party, but to the people and our Constitution.
4: Sounds good, right? No, it's crummy. It's corrupt. The thing about the military, you can look it up. Right there in the commissioning documents of every officer in the military, it's issued by the President of the United States. And the commission says explicitly, this officer is to observe and follow such orders and directives from time to time as may be given by me or the future president of the United States of America or the other superior officer. This is the game they play. Oh, the Constitution. And then they get to be constitutional scholars and they get to evaluate what the president did. Now, that's up to the Supreme Court. This is how General Milley allowed himself to kind of follow Nancy Pelosi. Not this document, but what Obama just said. And it's dangerous. Who else today? Bruce Springsteen was there. I remember liking that guy for about 2 minutes in the 1980s with the Born in the USA song. Hey, why don't they give him a... Hey, didn't he want to go fight the yellow man? Isn't that racist by today's standards, considering he's Mr. Woke? I want to point out something about Bruce. And here he is hugging Obama. This man, Bruce Springsteen, and Barack Obama, how dare they say this about America, and more specifically, Bruce Springsteen fans and Clarence Clemens fans. I was a Clarence Clemens fan. I played the saxophone in high school. I remember that song he did when Daryl Hannah was in the music video, and I think Jackson Brown did the singing, and so did he. Watch this. These sons of...
5: In an ideal world, what Bruce and Clarence portrayed on stage was essentially a reconciliation, right?
6: Yeah.
5: And
6: redemption. That's right.
5: But most of your audiences were primarily white. And they can love Clarence when he's on stage, but if they ran into him in a bar, suddenly the N-word comes out.
6: Yeah.
4: Clarence Clemens, you run into him in a bar. Your fans just call Clarence Clemens the N-word. Are you crazy? He really says this, folks. Here is a little bit shorter. He actually says this about us.
5: And they can love Clarence when he's on stage, but if they ran into him in a bar, suddenly the N-word comes out.
6: Yeah.
4: Yeah, yeah. Thanks, Bruce. Thanks for nothing. I wonder what the late, great Clarence Clemens would say about that. Would he back up that story? They ran into in a bar, Clarence, the N-word would come out. This race hustler, he's been doing it his entire life, Barack Obama. Here he is back in the day, a young, promising race hustler. Who'd have thunk he could ride that stupid story all the way to $1 billion and power and prestige at the very highest levels? Wild. Lying about America. And how many homes does he have? Four mansions that we know of. Four! Four! This one omits the Hawaii mansion, which I'm told is on the property of Magnum P.I.'s estate. Actually, Magnum P.I.

0: I didn't own it. And Higgins didn't own it either. Who the hell owned that situation in Magnum PI? I don't know, but I guess Higgins was the custodian, and they were two freeloaders in that show. I don't know what was going on, but it was still a great show. Ah, one more thing. One of the reasons why he kind of plays the race card from the bottom of the deck is because he's conflicted about his own racial identity, his own book.
1: Almost from the start, the race was a disaster. A few weeks in, the rumblings from the Rush camp began. Obama's an outsider. He's backed by white folks. He's a Harvard elitist. And that name, is he even black?
0: Is he even black? Is he even black? You see how he turns on the black accent? What he thinks is a black says, is he even black? If only he could come to, I don't know. But he's responsible for some of this right now. He is. He could have done something to stop it. Instead, you know, he just, I don't know, tried to prove his black credentials when deep down he didn't think he had them. Strange. He really could have made a difference. Instead, he just got rich and famous. We'll be right back.
2: Welcome back to Yeah, That's a Pepper Thing. First up, we've got Harrison wrapping his Dr. Pepper in a tiny quilt so it feels at home. Oh, how tender. That's a Pepper Thing! And over to Becca, who's whispering affirmations to her can.
3: You're sweet. You're unique. You're the best thing I ever poured over ice.
2: She swears it makes it taste better. It's not a science thing, but it's a Pepper Thing! Why do they all do it? All for that sweet, delicious, truly one-of-a-kind taste of Dr. Pepper. It's a Pepper Thing!
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0: Hi, welcome back. I think we have video of, yes, there he is, Donald Trump signing the MOU, the Memorandum of Understanding for this Iran situation. Look, I think it's good. Not everybody does. We're joined by two of our favorites, okay? We got Waleed Faris, Trump foreign policy advisor at one point, also co-host of War and Freedom podcast. He's got a lot going on. And the former U.S. Senator Rick Santorum, welcome to you both. Okay, first to you, Senator. The word is you don't like this deal.
13: Look, I'm not crazy about it, but I'm willing to give the president a chance. I think this was political pressure from internally in the White House. I think the vice president and others were really trying to force the president's hand here because of the midterms and concern for the midterm. So they cobbled together this deal, which, again, 60 days doesn't really give the store to Iran by any stretch of the imagination, but it takes the heat off. And, you know, I heard the vice president say, you know, we own all the cards. We own all. If you own all the cards, this isn't a great deal for owning all the cards, but it is a pause. It opens up oil, you know, flowing. It lowers oil prices and gives the president a little bit of a respite here. Hopefully, you know, we'll learn something in these next 60 days, which maybe the vice president needs to learn, which is Iran is not a trustworthy partner and is not going to keep its word on anything. But, you know, we'll have 60 days to reaffirm that.
0: All right. Look, I think, you know, carrot and stick. We've been beating them with the stick for a long time, Waleed. And, you know, the nuclear is gone. Right. That's what J.D. Vance said. I believe it. Tell us your thoughts, please.
14: I agree with the vice president. Many things are gone. I agree with the president. No Navy, no Air Force. Half of the leaders are gone. All of that. I'm among the first ones who spoke about it in March. But we have two oppositions here going on in Washington or in the United States. The one coming from the Obama camp, the one who actually signed the first Iran deal, and of course, President Biden after him, claiming that this is worse than what they have signed. No, because what they have signed basically translated into disasters for 7-8 years. Having said that, in our camp, meaning in the camp of the supporters of the president, we were in scenario A. Scenario A is you defeat them militarily. We have done it 80%. We still had 20%. Then, as the senator argued, I don't know what the origin is, but some change took place, some analysis, maybe some pressure also by the multinational corporations and the interests, a whole world out there. So we move to Plan B. The heart of the Plan B is if they don't do what we tell them to do. That's what the vice president actually explained it very clearly. Then we have the option of going back and hitting. I don't think we're going to have the same options. I am concerned, and I'm going to be very clear, and my message is to my president, President Trump, that we have to be careful about the time we are given. We have also to be careful about the money we may be given, even in slices. Why? I'm not only concerned about the region or Israel or Lebanon, about here. I've learned enough. We all learned enough in the last 10 years how you can funge money into creating intifadas here. Have we not seen 300,000 followers of the globalized intifada? I don't want to see any money coming back to them or to France or to elsewhere. That's why I am very concerned. And I'm addressing the president to get more advisors who understand the nature of that Islamic regime. That's my point.
0: Well, I know, but right, weren't they obliterated? And he's talking to people that we're not talking to. I think also he knows a lot more things than we do. And, you know, we're trying our best. Gentlemen, I apologize for the lack of time, but I thank you both for your insight and sharing it with us. Senator Santorum, Waleed Faris, to be continued. And we'll be right back.
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0: So that is California's 48th Congressional District, currently represented by a hero to many, including me, Daryl Issa, an amazing man, and has been amazing in Congress. But he is leaving, and the battle to replace him is on. The primary results so far, all right, the top two finishers there, Marnie Van Woolport, the Democrat, I think I botched your name, that's okay, and Jim Desmond, the Republican. He is currently the San Diego County Supervisor and running for Congress. Welcome back, Jim Desmond, the Republican candidate for the 48th Congressional District. How's it going so far?
25: Well, so far, so good. Your number showed we did very well in the primary, and now it's on to the general, and we're marching along.
0: What's wrong with Marnie Van Woolport, your competition here? What's her problem?
25: Well, she doesn't even live in the district, never has, and she is a council member for the city of San Diego. And in San Diego, unfortunately, I'd be embarrassed to be a city council member there. That their finances they have deficit budgets. Their roads, you know, are in terrible shape. Their infrastructure is terrible. They keep trying to pass tax measures. They just don't have it under control. And you know, if that's what people want in Washington, D.C., they can vote for more of that. But, you know, I'm an engineer. I, you know, as a Navy veteran and an airline pilot for 34 years. And so I'm trying to bring common sense solutions for Southern California here. And I've got a track record to prove it.
0: Can I say that district again? It's interesting. She lives outside the district, and San Diego is... Let's see, it's a big county, but okay, the city of San Diego is like significantly outside the district. Wow, is that emerging as a big time issue? I would think it renders her ineligible, but I guess it doesn't.
25: Well, this is California. And yeah, it's in the lower left-hand corner of that map is the city of San Diego. And technically, you don't have to live in the district to run for Congress. You just have to live in the state. And California is a pretty big state, so you can live just about anywhere. But yeah, we're going to be, you know, pounding that issue. I raise my family here. You know, I go grocery shopping here and to the restaurants here. I drive the streets here in this district. And, you know, she hasn't done any of that. And I've been elected as a mayor here. I'm a current county commissioner here in San Diego County. I've been elected six times for 22 years here while I still had a career in the aviation. And so, you know, I think we got a pretty good shot at it. I try to focus on the issues, you know, and not the politics so much, although I am a conservative, I am a Republican, and I'm happy to represent. But, you know, my opponent, I'd be embarrassed of my track record if I were in her shoes.
0: Let's take a look at your air war. I know you know about air war, but this is a different type of air war, the advertising. Hit it, please.
1: The American dream isn't supposed to be impossible, but for families in this district and in this country and in California, it's slipping away. I have already represented most of this district. I live here. I raise my family here. I know the people, and I know the problems, and I know that Washington, D.C. has become a place where too many people go to talk and too few go to work. I've served my country. I've served this community, and I'm ready to serve you in Congress in Washington, D.C., in California's 48th congressional district.
0: Looks great. Hey, how critical are those ads? You know, I mean, we used to have a couple of channels, and they were the be-all and end-all. How do you rate them? How important is having stuff like that, or is it more social media or both?
25: Well, it's both, and that has been playing on social media. Quite frankly, I did very little campaigning in the primary, primarily because it was me and another Republican who hadn't raised any money and hadn't been elected before. And then there was like seven Democrats. So we kind of watched the seven Democrats fight it all out and let them spend their money on fighting each other. And so those ads, though, we run them on social media and we run them, you know, we're going to be running TV ads. We're going to be doing, you know, full court press now in the general election. So it's very effective. And I'm trying to reach to the people and trying to solve solutions here. Like I said, I'm an engineer. I just want to fix a few things.
0: When you go around talking to people, what do they tell you about Iran and the deal and the war in general? I'm curious. My sense is, quite frankly, around here, it's not being talked about that much. Maybe it should be. How about where you are?
25: Well, I haven't had a lot of people coming out. I haven't read the deal yet. You know, and I think people are rightfully skeptical just because, you know, Iran and Tehran, we can't, you know, they keep going back on their word, and they're the reason we're in this in the first place. You know, I get mixed messages about the war, but I think we're a safer country, a safer planet, and a safer world without, you know, the Islamic leaders in Iran having a nuclear weapon. I mean, it was the whole emphasis and the whole reason for going in there. You know, I'm. It's unfortunate way that's what we had to do, but we cannot let them have a nuclear weapon. And I think that work needed to be done.
0: What did you fly in the Navy? And then what did you fly for Delta Airlines?
25: Well, I did not fly in the Navy. I was actually an enlisted man. I was an aircraft electrician. I worked on airplanes, and I got my private licenses and commercial licenses on my own, and then worked my way up. And then flying for Delta for 34 years, that's a cockpit there, right, of a 767. I think that picture was taken in Japan. So 757, Boeing 757s and 767s. I got to see, you know, half the world, and it was, you know, a great experience and a wonderful job.
0: That's great. That's great. Very cool. And you did it like on your own. You know what I mean? That's a challenge, and it's expensive. All right. Well, Jim Desmond, good luck. It's Desmond for Congress, D-E-S-M-O-N-D, for Congress.com, Desmond for Congress.com. We appreciate it. And, oh, by the way, we should point out that you do have President Trump's endorsement. All right. He will never let you down, he says. So I'm sure you won't. All the best, sir.
25: Thank you very much. Thanks, Greg.
0: Okay, we'll be right back.
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0: is justice denied.
1: We heard from the governor, but we haven't heard from you yet about this investigation. What do you want to say?
2: I'm just so grateful for this inspiration and leadership. We need more of this.
3: Hey, this is stuff that happens in other countries. That's all I'll say. Happens in other countries.
4: What the hell? She almost ran away. So she's under federal investigation. They both are. And they didn't have much of an answer there. Is she chewing gum? I don't know if that's the kind of thing you want to do when you're on TV, whatever. Apart from that, I've been fascinated by this whole Gavin Newsom thing and his book. You may have heard me talk about it. Now, it turns out he's got mommy issues, big time. Here he is talking about something that I just don't know when this guy is telling the truth or not. Here he is at a book event. Watch.
3: That's what this book is about. All the mistakes I made and how I'm trying to make up for them. I'm trying to be a better person. This young man in a hurry was too focused on himself. It was all about me, me, me.
4: You see, that may play well in the room. That's not the book that he wrote. All right, a little bit more.
3: And one of the most profound moments where that just came crashing was when my mom, and I write about this in the book, where I get a voice message, and it's my mother. Hi, it's your mother. You may want to see me before next Thursday, because that will be my last day. Of course, I immediately then call my sister. What's going on? And she says, well, what's going on is you're not paying attention to anything. You're out there running around. You've got this little small business. You think you're all that as a county supervisor. And you haven't been paying attention to mom. Breast cancer's come back. I said, oh, I know that. She goes, no, it's come back. I said, but she's going to be fine. She got this passed a year ago. She came over it. She goes, no, she's doing an assisted suicide next Thursday.
4: So he says he has this conversation with his sister. This is one of the most profound moments in the book. But it's not in the book. It's not in the book. It happens this way.
3: The hard truth is I was hiding from her, hiding from myself. Gavin, if you want to see me, you should probably do so before Thursday, because that's going to be my last day on Earth. The clipped British accent that she would sometimes put on for reasons never made clear to us was gone. She was lying in her bed in a small apartment, Pacific Heights, surrounded by the people who loved and admired her most. Me and Hillary and Dad, several of our aunts and uncles, and Ann and Gordon. Kimberly wasn't there.
4: And a paragraph or two later, she takes the poison and dies. He never has this, all this stuff he says happened, and he says it's in the book, is not in the book. It's the weirdest thing. I don't know what the hell's going on here. Newsom and his wife, the whole issue may be moot, all right? Can I see that picture again? Because she's in serious trouble with this double dealing and the lying about a lot of things. We'll see. But that book, I'm writing something special. It should be available quite soon because it's exhaustive. I go through the whole damn thing and how this guy is, I think, genuinely a crazy person. We'll be right back.
5: Welcome back to Yeah, That's a Pepper Thing. First up, we've got Harrison wrapping his Dr. Pepper in a tiny quilt so it feels at home. Oh, how tender. That's a Pepper Thing! And over to Becca, who's whispering affirmations to her can.
6: 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You're unique. You're the best thing I ever poured over ice.
5: 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It's not a science thing, but it's a Pepper Thing! Why do they all do it? All for that sweet, delicious, truly one-of-a-kind taste of Dr. Pepper. It's a Pepper Thing!
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6: So the Iranian hostages, right, are American hostages held in Iran for 444 days. A deal was engineered to get them home, all right? And it was an amazing day when they came home. Do you guys remember? The deal to get them home that was actually carried out, continued by Ronald Reagan, sounds very familiar. Listen to this.
7: Iranian negotiator Nabavi told his countrymen today that the agreement was an Iranian victory. As he put it, Iran, quote, managed to rub in the dirt the nose of the world's biggest oppressor and superpower, unquote. But the terms of the agreement make it clear there has been no U.S. surrender. It's a straight swap of frozen assets owned by Iran for the freedom of the hostages. It is by no terms a ransom. The United States also agreed not to intervene in any way in Iranian affairs. It will end all trade sanctions against Iran and will drop its claims against Tehran in the world court. Also, the United States will act to enable Iran to recover property and assets of the late Shah and his family, and will block all future American lawsuits against Iran resulting from the hostage seizure or the revolution.
6: Very much like this deal, and Ronald Reagan was okay with it. Remember. Very interesting. All right, have a great... Oh, no, tomorrow's Friday. I'll be back on Juneteenth, no less. See you then.
8: Tonight, more clarity on the memo of understanding with Iran. Vice President J.D. Vance taking the critics head on and making it clear the regime gets no money if they don't cooperate. Plus, bombshell reports reveals a decades-long cover-up in the U.K. British politicians and the media accused of ignoring the abuse of children because they wanted to be politically correct. And the world can't get enough of America. Visitors from across the globe are coming for the World Cup and staying for the food.
9: This is f-ing nuts. I gotta be, neither the Canadian nor the English brain can comprehend this at this moment in time.
8: All that and much more. The Pulse starts now. Good evening, friends, and welcome to The Pulse. I am David Harris, Jr. Well, Vice President J.D. Vance faced off the American people today, making the case in favor of the memo of understanding with Iran.
10: I think the president's peace plan in Iran is already bearing real fruits for the American people. Last night, 12.5 million barrels of oil went through the Strait of Hormuz. That is a high since the beginning of the conflict.
8: Now, President Trump signed the deal last night in France. The message from the White House is clear. and it's unwavering. The war is over. American interests are protected, and the global economy is stabilizing at a rapid pace.
10: Oil prices are down nearly at their level from the pre-war conflict. Gas prices dropped below $4 a gallon today for the first time since the conflict. And importantly, they're going to keep falling further given how low oil prices are.
8: But as the White House celebrates a peace secured through strength, the establishment media, Democrats, and even some Republicans are spinning the narrative. They claim that President Trump gave up too much too soon. But the vice president, he had a message to those critics as well.
10: So you really have a win-win situation for the United States of America. If the Iranians don't change their behavior, their military and their nuclear program is still destroyed. If they do change their behavior, then they are going to have a transformative relationship with the Middle East, and the Middle East will have a transformative relationship with the people of Iran.
8: Joining me now with reaction, former Navy intelligence officer and Turning Point USA contributor Jack Posobiec and Iranian-American human rights advocate Goldie Ghamari. Thank you both so much for joining the Pulse this evening. Jack, first to you, what do you make of this agreement now that the full text of the memo has been released?
11: Well, I think that when we look at the agreement, it's important to also understand the context behind it. This is completely different from the Obama deal, which was come into through cowardice, was come into through weakness. This was come to through strength, not only the strength of President Trump as a figure himself, but the strength and the use of the United States military. That's where this one has teeth, where we know the Obama deal was just giving them pallets of cash up front with nothing. So that's why I trust President Trump and J.D. Vance, because we know that if they're not following up to their agreements, then guess what? We can go back to the stick.
8: Yeah, I know. I think that's exactly what President Trump said. He'll drop bombs. He's not afraid to do that. Now, Goldie, you reposted a powerful message on X from an Iranian to the regime. It says, America and Trump may overlook your faults and come to an agreement with you, but we will not forget, as long as the world exists, what scoundrels you are. We will not forget what calamities you've brought upon our people, what scars you have left in our hearts. We have a score with you that can only be settled in one way, with revenge. We are your enemies forever. So, Goldie, do you feel like the Iranian people are being forgotten about with this deal?
12: Well, let me put it this way. The Iranian people are absolutely grateful for the assistance that President Trump and Prime Minister Netanyahu have provided so far. I mean, let's keep, we have to be realistic. President Trump and Israel exterminated Khamenei, the supreme dictator, right on February 28, before he even knew the conflict began. Thanks to Israel and the IDF, the Islamic regime have been incredibly weakened. I think right now the main concern within occupied Iran from Iranians, like that message that I shared and I translated, that person is an Iranian in occupied Iran. The main concern is that, the narrative that they're hearing from the Islamic regime is that America has surrendered and, President Trump is backing down. They're not getting the real terms. And part of that is because the Islamic regime is putting out this propaganda, the fake MOU, the fake points, things like that. But ultimately, what I want to say is that when it comes to Iranians in occupied Iran, of course they would prefer that President Trump and Israel continue the military operation, because the one thing that we know, those of us dealing with the Islamic regime for 47 years, is that you can't negotiate with terrorists, you can't reform them, you can't reason with them. They are more than willing to lie to you because their ideology, their 12-verse Shia Imam Jihad, whatever, permits that. But then they'll turn around and they'll say something completely differently. So I know that this deal is very strong, but I have a feeling that the Islamic regime is not going to honor this deal whatsoever. And I have a feeling that military operations might resume much sooner than people might think. But Iranians were hoping that President Trump would exterminate the Islamic regime.
8: Well, I know he did, as you said, he did take out a lot of bad guys over there, but there's still, I think, some hanging on. Now, there has been a lot of talk about how much money Iran is going to get, and will they receive that cash? Now, Vice President Vance addressed that earlier today. Watch.
10: The simple fact is that the only way the Iranians get any of those resources, not a single penny, by the way, from the United States of America under any circumstances. But the only way that they would ever get any benefit of the bargain is if they comply fully and change their behavior.
13: So the White House says they'll get no money up front, except from their own oil sales. Jack, should that assurance from the vice president be enough to silence the critics?
11: Well, I think that for some people, of course, you know, there's always going to be criticism. Look, this is the First Amendment. We're the United States of America. People are going to have their opinions. And in a situation with war, there absolutely should be freedom of speech and people should give their opinions. That's what America 250 is all about. But, you know, when it comes down to it, this is one of the key differences with the Obama deal. This deal is based on benchmarks. This deal is based on compliance gets you the carrot. And if you do not comply, you don't get it. What Obama was doing was unfreezing all of the assets up front to include not just those assets that were frozen in Iranian-backed currency, but the reason he was sending cash over was because the United States doesn't have a mechanism to be able to send currency over. So he was just sending direct cash payments to the mullahs. It was as crazy back then as it sounds now. President Trump, of course, made this a huge part of his original campaign all the way back in 2016. So I trust that the national security, the team that President Trump has in place, understands all of this. They're going to be looking for compliance, not just putting up money up front.
13: Yeah, it's going to be all about compliance. Well, Iran's supreme leader issued a written statement on the memo of understanding today. It says, it is obvious that the face-to-face negotiations that will be held in the future will not mean accepting the enemy's point of view. Now, Goldie, that sounds like the same defiant tone we've heard from Iran's former leadership that are no longer here. We've heard it for years.
12: Absolutely. I mean, this is the same Islamic regime calling, you know, America the great Satan and, you know, Allahu Akbar, jihad, whatever. They've been doing it for 47 years. There's no way that they're going to reform. There's no way that they are going to change. The same people in charge right now are the same ones who've been there for decades. You know, what's really interesting is that, you know, some of the Democrats or the TDS people, they're claiming that, you know, President Trump has failed because the Islamic regime is now ruled by a younger, more hardliner version of his, you know, dead father. By the way, the former supreme dictator still hasn't been buried yet. According to their own religion and ideology, they're supposed to bury someone within 3 days. It's been well over 3 days, and they still haven't buried Ali Khamenei because they're afraid of what might happen if they hold a mass funeral. But here's the thing. We have not seen any video or message or audio recording from the current supreme dictator. It's just text messages. And you're absolutely right. You know, they say one thing in front of English media cameras, but then when they're in their own, you know, media, it's all about the great Satan and, you know, jihad and, you know, we're exporting the revolution. There's not a single moderate within the Islamic regime. That would be like saying, within Adolf Hitler's Nazi Germany, there were moderate Nazis. Let me tell you something. There are no moderate Nazis. The same way that there are no moderate Islamic terrorists. I think President Trump's deal is fantastic, but I don't think it's going to last because the Islamic regime, they have never honored a deal, and I don't see them making peace with, you know, the so-called Great Satan, as they call it.
13: No, I don't think they will either, but only time will tell. Now, the 60-day clock for final negotiations has officially started. There are reports that both sides will meet this weekend to start on the broader deal. Jack, how confident are you that we'll actually get to an agreement?
11: Well, as far as I know, you know, I've spoken to the White House a little bit about this, and they are pushing forward for the meeting this weekend in Geneva, of course, looking for the final logistics on that. President Trump already returned back, so it doesn't look like he'll be going, but the vice president is the one the security plan is pushing out forward. And look, the 60 days, I'd love to see it. But again, you know, if President Trump can make the deal, he's the only one that could do it. But will we actually see a final deal? That really depends so much on the Iranians. Do they want to, as J.D. Vance said, act like a normal country? Do they want to have good relations with their neighbors and with the United States? Or do they want to continue down the path of what we saw before for, as you say, 47 years?
13: Yeah, it's going to be very interesting. But things are moving in the right direction, I believe. Now, before the strike started, there was hope that the Iranian people would be able to rise up and actually take control of their country. Goldie, do you think that that could still happen at this point?
12: Oh, yes, absolutely. In fact, the Islamic regime has never been weaker. We know that there's, you know, certain things happening inside of occupied Iran right now. You know, the Iranian people have been trying to rise up for the last 47 years. In 1999, 2003, 2018, 2019, 2022, and of course, just this past January when they rose up in the millions across the country, over, you know, 40,000 innocent unarmed Iranians were murdered in 2 days alone. This is not a normal government. This is a terrorist, you know, jihadi, you know, cult that is stuck in the seventh century. They're never going to be normal. They're never going to reform. If these terrorists are literally willing to murder unarmed men, women, and children just to remain in power, imagine how they think about Americans or how they're going to deal with Americans. You cannot trust them. But what I can tell you is that after the massacre of January 8 and 9, Iranians have never been more motivated to rise up. We're just waiting for the right conditions. And of course, the call of His Royal Highness, Crown Prince of Iran, Reza Pahlavi, who's going to issue the final call. And I want to be very clear, you know, to all Americans here. It is not President Trump's responsibility for regime change. That is the responsibility of the Iranian people. The revolution began with the Iranian people. It will end with the Iranian people. However, we are very grateful for, you know, President Trump and the United States for everything that they've done to weaken the Islamic regime. That has been a very big help. You know, we just wish that he wouldn't compromise or, you know, put an MOU with them, because we as Iranians know you can't trust them. I have a feeling that that's going to be a hard lesson that's going to be learned by some people within the Trump administration, because this regime is irreformable.
13: Well, I'm glad that you shared that.
12: Not trust them.
13: Yeah. I'm glad you shared that. I think that you're 100% right. It is the responsibility of the Iranian people. President Trump has gone a long way to make sure that hopefully those right conditions are set. And again,
12: and we're very grateful to him.
13: Cannot be trusted. I think we'll. Yeah, I think the IRGC will prove that they're not trustworthy in probably just a short time. Jack Posobiec, Goldie Ghamari, God bless you guys. Thanks for joining the Pulse tonight. Coming up, a bombshell report out of the UK blows the lid off what's being called the largest corruption crisis in British history. Plus, World Cup tourists embracing the American dream, while domestic extremists continue to trample our flag. We'll expose the anti-American rage next.
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0: bin Laden was dead.
1: Welcome back, friends, to The Pulse. I am David Harris, Jr. And a new bombshell report out of the UK has exposed what is being called the biggest scandal in British history. According to a staggering 200-page independent investigation championed by Parliament member Rupert Lowe, about 250,000 victims, primarily working-class white girls, were subjected to mass rape, trafficking, and horrific child exploitation for decades. And the perpetrators? Organized grooming gangs consisting predominantly of Pakistani Muslim men. But here's the real outrage, friends. The mainstream media and the local British police, they completely ignored it. And if that's not bad enough, they actively covered it up because they were more terrified of being called racist than they were of protecting innocent children.
2: This report is over 200 pages long, and it goes into the root causes of probably the most extensive, widespread scandal that has ever beset Britain. And it involves failure by the British establishment. And by the British establishment, I mean, obviously, government ministers, the civil service, local government, social services, the police.
1: Joining me now to discuss is attorney Ford O'Connell and visiting fellow in border security at the Heritage Foundation, Mike Howell. Gentlemen, thank you for joining the Pulse this evening. Mike, it's just absolutely devastating. I mean, it's so insane that this happened. Do you believe that the U.S. government can actually do anything to possibly bring justice for these victims?
3: Well, this occurred obviously over in the U.K., but look, the webs of mass migration are intertwined globally. The same, you know, sources pushing people out and recruiting them out of home countries, engaging with international bodies, breaking down kind of barriers and borders, incentivizing the, transmission of millions of people into Western countries. It's all one big web. So, yes, the U.S. government should be a leader. And the way they lead is the common sense thing that was promised. Mass deportation. Show the West that it has the will to survive, not to commit suicide through mass migration, the humiliation of mass rape that the UK is seeing right now.
1: Yeah, it's just insane, the magnitude. Ford, according to the report, in one instance, a police officer actually returned a victim named Fiona right back to the house where she was being abused and then told the predators to, quote, have fun with her. What goes through your mind when you see the sheer scale of this depravity?
4: It shows me the decay of the United Kingdom. And to Mike's point, this is what happens when you have unchecked immigration without assimilation. It becomes an invasion. And what's even crazier here is they're concerned about accusations of racism. And what makes this even bigger, David, that we haven't discussed yet, is that the current Prime Minister of the United Kingdom

0: Ice Cube's Big Three is back. The most physical, fierce, and competitive basketball league on earth returns to CBS this Saturday. Three-time Big Three MVP ISO Joe Johnson and the reloaded Detroit Amps battle two-time Big Three championship coach Steven Jackson's DMV trilogy, followed by Big Three's most intense rivalry. Defending champions Miami 305 and Michael Beasley chasing his third straight MVP take on Dwight Howard, coach Nick Young, and the LA Riot. Watch Big Three Saturday, 4 p.m. Eastern, 1 p.m. Pacific on CBS. 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
1: Welcome back to Yeah, That's a Pepper Thing. First up, we've got Harrison wrapping his Dr. Pepper in a tiny quilt so it feels at home. Oh, how tender. That's a Pepper Thing! And over to Becca, who's whispering affirmations to her can.
2: You're sweet. You're unique. You're the best thing I ever poured over ice.
1: She swears it makes it taste better. It's not a science thing, but it's a Pepper Thing! Why do they all do it? All for that sweet, delicious, truly one-of-a-kind taste of Dr. Pepper. It's a Pepper Thing!
3: These people at scale is the moderate solution. This is how countries fall apart. People will not stand for this when you're talking about just rape at this scale by people who have no business being there. And I think, you know, the U.S. is heading in that direction as well, maybe a few years behind. It's time to get serious about the problems within our borders and to get the numbers of deportations way up, or else, you know, we'll be dealing with the same thing right here.
4: Yeah, I mean, it just reminds me of, I think if Kamala Harris had made it into the Oval Office, she'd probably be acting just like Keir Starmer, and the border would still be wide open, and this would be happening more in our country. Ford, if a politician or police chief intentionally buried evidence of child abuse just to protect the political narrative or to try to save face, is that a crime?
5: Well, it is a crime in the United States to do that, but I mean, the question is, how does Britain handle it? To Mike's point, this is the complicit rape of Britain. And essentially, not only deportations, if you've got dual nationals, they should be stripped of their citizenship as well. And if they're nationals, British nationals, they should be thrown in jail. I mean, rape is rape. It doesn't matter whether you're right, left, black, white, a national or not a national. This needs to be punished. And if you allow this to continue to go on, guess what? You're going to get more of it. And that's the entire point here. The job of a government is to protect its own citizens, but in the UK, that's just not happening.
4: No, Mike, the report proves that authorities refused to investigate because they were terrified of being called racist. Think about that. They cared more about a political label than actually saving abused children. Isn't that just the classic definition of culturally bankrupt?
3: Yeah, it's humiliation, right? It's the effects of it. You take a people and you tell them everything about their history is wrong. For them to notice things is inappropriate, and everything, you know, is racist and so forth. And you condition them over time to not do the right thing and to instead do the wrong thing. And this is what happens when that becomes systemic. And, you know, during Black Lives Matter riots a few years ago, when significant portions of this country were burned down by extreme radicals, that was the term that was thrown around, right? Systemic racism. But here we're seeing systemic wokeism, and that's something that's real and a present threat both in the UK and the US. I mean, the same thing happens here. You know, people don't report things because they don't want to get in trouble or looked at the wrong way or being called names. And so this is what happens when the disease is allowed to spread. You get people who either knowingly, unknowingly, wittingly, unwittingly, but over time they don't do the right thing because they fear the social repercussions of it by being called names and humiliated.
4: Yeah, Ford, final thoughts to you. I got about 15, 20 seconds for you.
5: I just can't believe that more international media isn't picking this up, because this is what's going on across Europe and is taking place in the United States in a lot of white cultures because of the DEI nonsense that's basically said, well, if someone commits a crime, it's okay if they're not American or of another color. That's absolute insanity, and it's going to lead to the demise of all culture.
4: Pure insanity. Ford, O'Connell, Mike Howell, God bless you guys, and thanks for joining the Pulse tonight. Coming up, it's the World Cup, and foreign tourists from all across the world are gathering here in America, and it's amazing. They love America more than Democrats do.
6: What do you love about America?
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9: America!
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11: This Christ. Is nuts. Neither the Canadian nor the English brain can comprehend this at this moment in time.
12: Welcome back, friends, to The Pulse. I am David Harris Jr., and millions of foreigners are flooding into the United States right now for the World Cup, and they all love America. But we hit the streets to see what they think of the land of the free.
13: Where are you from?
14: Guinea.
13: El Salvador.
15: Burkina Faso.
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21: I'm from Guatemala.
22: I am from the Dominican Republic.
13: What do you love about America?
23: No, everything. Everything. God bless America.
24: I love it. People is nice.
25: Everything.
22: I love it. I will not give it up for anything. Yes, it's where the opportunities are.
16: I'm confident it's the greatest country in the world.
26: It's good, America.
27: America is free. Yeah, it's beautiful.
28: And the opportunities. Yeah.
13: Yeah.
28: So many opportunities.
29: The opportunities that it affords here, the meeting different people.
30: I like everything. America is the best in the world.
12: Don't you love seeing that right there? Don't you absolutely just love that? That's what every single American, we should all be feeling the same way. People from all over the world risk their lives to come here just for a chance at living the American dream. Yet liberals who are lucky enough to live here, they burn our flag and they hate America. Now keep in mind, these are the same people who benefit the most from all the free handouts. Food stamps, health care, cell phones, the list goes on and on. Maybe some of these Democrats need to take some lessons from the visiting World Cup fans who have fallen in love with our country. Libs, why is it controversial to love America? Joining me now is CEO of Strelmark LLC, Hillary Fordwish. Hillary, thank you for joining The Pulse this evening. Now, on one hand, you have foreigners who would kill to be here and love everything about America. But on the other, you've got Democrats who live here and hate it. Why?
9: Yes, David, you're absolutely right. And I couldn't help but think while you were saying everything you said was just correct, right on spot. Think about what Ronald Reagan said. Don't bring me problems, bring me solutions. Why don't we pass some kind of legislation in the US and call it the Switch Out Program? That is, if you don't have a solution for how to make things better, if you think they're so ghastly, we will switch you out for one of those World Cup fans that actually loves this nation and finds everything fabulous. We'll give you, actually, we'll pay your airfare and we'll give you $1,000 cash. Just go away, go to another country, even the country of your choice, because you know what? People want to be here because just as all those World Cup fans were saying, it is a great nation. And I think you're right on the numbers. I think it's almost 1.3 million of them are here and they're loving our pride in America, our prosperity, our opportunities here. And more than anything, I think it's gone viral with the amount of generosity Americans have shown them in terms of spirit, let alone there was an Alabama receptionist in a little hotel and she offered the ride and drove some of those World Cup tourists when their Uber was too expensive. And she got out from behind the desk, David, and she drove them. And somebody called Freddie, this chap from Germany, he's gone viral with all the gracious deeds that Americans have done for him along the way. I think it's smashing. Absolutely fabulous.
12: Absolutely smashing. I love that. Well, the latest and greatest thing that tourists have discovered might actually surprise you. Even TSA had to put out a warning, but had a little fun with it. They wrote on X, if you're visiting for a very large sporting event and you happen to discover ranch while you're here, please pack it in your checked bag on the way home. Okay, please avoid chugging your ranch outside security. The airlines will check it for you. Ranch dressing, they are just like, well, everything about America, and they love our ranch. It's just one of the things to love about America. Yes. I love ranch dressing too.
9: Yes, growing up in England, we didn't have ranch, and it doesn't exist anywhere else in the world. And I think it's quite a phenomenon. I think some of the other things, though, that we've seen that are some of the lovely things, David, that some of these tourists have been doing, these World Cup tourist fans, the Japanese team, for example, they actually stayed at the end of their game and they cleaned up the stadium, which I thought was really quite delightful. And then the Scottish fans in Boston, believe it or not, Boston has run out of beer in many taverns because the Scots are drinking so much. There was an Airbnb where outside of Boston at 6:30 in the morning, they came out with their bagpipes and were playing. And the neighbors, instead of complaining, actually got together with them and went with them to a game. So I think it's that lovely American spirit. They didn't complain about the noise. They welcomed the Scottish bagpipers with open arms, which I thought was really lovely and very touching.
12: Yeah, Americans are opening up their hearts and being very welcoming of all the other people that are here from other countries. And you did mention the Boston feeling the impact from the World Cup visitors, especially Scottish soccer fans. They've been running the bars dry, as you said, but we got a video. Watch.
10: There was no beer. The Scots fans just drunk the place dry, and all they had was, like, Bud Light.
14: If your favorite beer is missing from a tap...
15: We've never seen anything like it.
14: There's a decent chance Scotland had something to do with it. Sam Adams downtown ran out of their signature Boston Lager over the weekend and needed an emergency delivery to keep up with World Cup fans.
17: Fans have been unbelievable. They're great. They're fun. They're drinking, partying, having a great time.
12: Now, this is both hilarious and kind of impressive, but this has to be boosting our economy as well, right?
9: Oh, absolutely. And those soccer fans, by the way, the football fans from Scotland, they actually were singing our national anthem after they were all very inebriated. I thought that was very touching. But yes, to your question, David, this has been very good economically, not just beer sales, but across the US has been a tremendous boost. As we mentioned, the 1.3 million. It's basically the sort of ripple effect of this. The drill down is estimated to be somewhere really around, the estimation is around a minimum 5 million just from those fans. They said that's the low end because they're not going to spend just $5 each. No, it's projected to be somewhere around, the projection is somewhere between 30, 50.
12: Yeah, I could see each person spending, you know, $50, and it's way up there. You did mention they're drinking all our beer, but they are showing love for America. We've got a video for that too. Watch. Now, I think that right there is proof that your switch out program is an amazing idea. I think anytime a liberal or a Democrat, progressive, they have an issue with our country, they want to burn our flag, we just switch them out.
9: Yep. Let's hope that President Trump is watching tonight. I know he does watch your show sometimes, David. Let's hope he's watching and the administration adopts a switch out program. Last but not least, I don't know if you've heard, though, I heard some Americans describing soccer, real football, because it's played with the feet. They said it's like an ugly single guy going to a bar, not much scoring all night. But the England game, there were six goals and England won 4-2. So I was very happy about that. And then I don't know if our audience knows what the English refer to American football as. Do you know what it's referred to?
12: No, what is it?
9: It's referred to as rugby for sissies.
12: Nah, all right. I know you like your football a little bit different, but you know, it's great that visitors that come to America love and respect America. And as you shared, I think Japanese fans, they took it upon themselves to bring trash bags and clean up their section of the Dallas Stadium. You know everything that's going on here with this. Meanwhile, the Knicks win and New Yorkers trash their own city. Final thoughts on the good of us having the World Cup this year?
9: Well, I think we can learn a lot from other nations is number one, like the Japanese cleaning up after themselves. But I think the biggest takeaway for me, David, is when I said about the switch out program, I just wish all Americans would appreciate what a great nation this is. When we say this is one of the greatest nations on earth, we need to listen to those that are visiting and what they're experiencing. The land of opportunity, it certainly is, and we're hearing from them. So for all those liberals, you can just leave.
12: Yeah, just go. We'll fly you there. Absolutely.
9: Yes.
12: Switch them out.
9: Choose the
12: Hillary
9: country Fordwich, you want to go to.
12: God bless you, sis. That's right. You pick. We'll send you. Thank you for joining tonight. Friends, coming up, Obama's library is finally open after being delayed for a decade and a price tag nearly $1 billion. And Michelle, well, she couldn't resist using her time in the spotlight to, of course, trash President Trump. We'll get into that next.
0: Ugh, I have had no luck lately. Wait, lady luck?
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12: Welcome back, friends, to The Pulse. I am David Harris, Jr. Well, friends, after more than a decade of federal lawsuits, community backlash, and massive budget overruns, the doors to Barack Obama's library are finally open. The $850 million compound that you don't really know what to call it was originally only supposed to cost a third of that final price tag. And, of course, there was an hours-long grand opening ceremony, attended by Hollywood elite and liberal elite. It all kicked off with Obama aide Valerie Jarret admitting that this monstrosity of, again, I don't know what you call it, was built on stolen land.
5: We'd also like to take a moment to recognize the original inhabitants of the land upon which we are gathered today. We honor the Anishinaabe, the Council of Three Fires, the Ojibwe, the Odawa, and the Potawatomi nations.
12: And if that wasn't enough to get the crowd ready for a good time, Michelle Obama eventually took the stage. And, of course, she couldn't hold back from taking a jab at President Trump.
6: You were doing the people's work, rescuing our economy, expanding health care, ending a war, ordering the bin Laden raid, saving an auto industry, winning a peace prize. Safe from Ebola, regulating the banks, standing up for marriage equality.
12: Well, it looked like Obama was sleeping there. Maybe Hillary woke him up because she did get a kick out of that one. It's funny that they're all giggling because President Trump hasn't won a Nobel Peace Prize yet. They must have forgotten that he shut down like 8-9 wars. He just did another one yesterday. So, friends, to all the people out there that still think that there's anything positive with this guy, Obama, that I believe stands for one big mistake, America, I think the good thing is that he's not in the Oval Office any longer. And I think a lot of people are waking up to the disaster that he was, just like that monstrosity of whatever it is. It's just ridiculous. Stick around, friends. The Silver Lining is next.
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0: Welcome back, friends, to The Pulse. And you know what that sound means? It means it's time for tonight's Silver Lining. But tonight we want to talk a little bit about human trafficking, friends, because it's not just a global crisis. It's a brutal, multi-billion dollar reality that's right here on American soil. Our next guest has spent over 25 years on the front lines of this fight. It's a mission that became intensely personal after he and his family spent 6 years tracking down and successfully rescuing his own sister, younger sister, from sex trafficking ring. Joining me now is a world-renowned anti-trafficking abolitionist and my good friend, founder of Yako Buyans Ministries, Yako Buyans. Yako, thank you for joining The Pulse this evening. You know, I had a block. We were talking about the positives of the World Cup. I also want to acknowledge that you were also recently appointed as a global special envoy to tackle the human trafficking threat surrounding the World Cup. Now, federal agencies have already issued urgent alerts warning that massive sporting events trigger a sudden spike in commercial sex demand. The data shows predators fled these cities and more victims across state lines just to follow the money. So what is your urgent warning to parents tonight about how traffickers exploit the chaos of this tournament to target local kids?
1: Yeah, David, thank you. Thank you for your voice, man. I'm so proud of you. The work you do and the voice you are to our nation is just incredible. You're so consistent in your love and faith for this country. The World Cup is such an amazing sporting event, and I really think we're witnessing perhaps the best display of the World Cup maybe ever. I'm proud of what we're doing as a nation. But what people need to know, and underlying the surface, what you see with the naked eye, is millions of people flooding into our country. And this particular World Cup is unique because there's three countries hosting it, David. So you could have someone in Mexico on a Monday, Canada on a Wednesday, and the U.S. on a Friday. So it makes it particularly difficult to track nefarious characters because they may only be in a city for a day or two, and then a different country, and then back in the country. So I want parents to understand that you have to be extra vigilant in this time. You know, in between the games, they're in your streets, they're in the cities, they're traveling back and forth. And unfortunately, we know that most of the cartel syndicates in human trafficking around the world did migrate to the United States, either between 2020 and 2024, and definitely now buying a ticket to come watch a World Cup soccer game flying under the radar, spending time in our cities, profiling actively, looking for vulnerable, unfortunately, children predominantly and women.
0: What did you see when you were in London 2 years ago to combat trafficking?
1: Yeah, look, the bomb exploded, right, in the last 2 days in British Parliament. And we saw that a nation that looks the other way ultimately can only look away for so long, and then it explodes in their face. And as you're seeing now in British Parliament, 250,000 young girls raped and abused under the watchful eye of government. And so it's a warning shot to America to say, look, looking the other way, when atrocities are permitted unto children, will blow up in your face at some point, but it's a stain on a nation. And so with the World Cup and the influx of knowing that predators are highly active at the moment, we should be more vigilant. And I would also tell people, lean into law enforcement, support law enforcement. We're a nation of borders and laws, and we have to have that. And the word of God speaks of borders and laws. You know, we have a God of order. And so we as parents, and if for me and my house, we serve the Lord, David, when events like this come to your city, you have to be extra vigilant. And so what happened in Europe, we were there 2 years ago and said, look, there is a gigantic white elephant in the room. You are missing something. Your children are being exploited, and they chose to look the other way. And now it's
0: just insane.
1: The whole parliament is in chaos. And so it's a warning shot to America.
0: What is the average profile of an abuser or a child that they're actually looking to traffic?
1: Yeah, especially for the World Cup. Most Americans still, with all the exposure that we've had, right, most Americans still have this image in their mind that they would be able to spot the nefarious character by their look in the crowd, and you will not. Here's the statistic in the United States, David. The average child sexual abuser, the person purchasing, right, what we call the John, the person purchasing the sex act, is a father of two, actively married, engaged in marriage, earning north of $100,000 a year. So it's a man earning more than $100,000 a year who's a father of two in marriage. That's the average buyer. That's the profile. So how many American men is that? How many of these World Cup soccer travelers is that? These are people with disposable income, David. They pay a lot of money for these tickets. Probably their plane ticket costs them $3,000-$4,000. This is the profile. It is center mass for the type of person with disposable income that will purchase sex.
0: Well, I want anybody that's watching right now to not be not to just be alarmed, but to be informed. So put your website up really quick. Friends, you can go to Jaco Bunyan's Ministries. His website is a place where you can get a lot of aid, a lot of insights, and make sure that you're armed to know exactly what you or your family should look for. And if you're in Washington, D.C., go to Mercy Culture, D.C., as Jaco is now the pastor there, he and his wife. Jaco Bunyan's, God bless you, brother. Appreciate having you. Thank you for joining The Pulse tonight. And friends, that's all the time we have. Thank you so much for joining and tuning in. We'll see you tomorrow night. Have a great evening. God bless. Bye-bye.
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6: Good evening, Patriots. Welcome to Ed Henry, the Big Take. President Trump back from France and is fired up about the critics, even in his own party, who don't like the peace deal with Iran. The commander-in-chief calling them fools on Truth Social. And a few moments ago, in the East Room of the White House, he noted that the stock market is flying now because of this peace deal, that oil, price of a barrel of oil is way down. That is now giving you relief at the pump because of the fact that we've now reached down below $4 a gallon on average in America in a long time, dropping 60, 80 cents a gallon in various parts of the country, including Wisconsin. That's what Senator Ron Johnson told me a short time ago. He's very bullish about this peace deal, and we're going to have my conversation with Senator Johnson in a moment. But I want you to take a look at the East Room, where the commander-in-chief, he's about to have this ceremony. It's just started, and there's going to be three recipients of the Medal of Honor, our highest military honor, Major James Capers, Jr., retired Major Nicholas Dockery, and posthumously Colonel John Ripley for acts of extraordinary heroism in Vietnam and Afghanistan. Let's listen to the commander-in-chief.
7: Get his leg, badly broken leg. Shrapnel peppered his body in 17 places. I hope this isn't giving you some bad memories, Jim, but I'll tell you, everybody admires you, what you went through, believe me. Every one of his fellow Marines went down wounded, but Jim Rose, pushing forward on a leg that shouldn't have been able to carry any of his weight. After a shot of morphine, Jim asserted command of the firefight. He took over like nobody's ever seen before. Barely clinging to consciousness, he called in close air support for an entire hour. Very dangerous. It was sometimes a little bit too close. And it was the only force strong enough to repel the onslaught of a lot of very tough soldiers on the other side. Once an extraction helicopter reached his team, Jim loaded his wounded men first before finally loading himself. When the helicopter groaned under the weight of his entire team, too many people, he attempted to deplane, but his team physically held him back, refusing to leave their leader behind. For his incredible valor, Jim was recommended for the Medal of Honor in 1967, and everybody knew he should get it. But life is life. His commanding officer, who was his biggest fan, was tragically killed before the paperwork was signed. That's a bad break, but now you're doing it. Maybe this is better. Had to wait a little while, didn't you, huh? Jim, the nation kept you waiting far too long. So I say to you, congratulations. You made it. Thank you. Congratulations.

Thank you, Jim. And thanks as well to your niece, Renee, and her son, Eric, who I just met. What great people. And brother-in-arms, Joe Rodriguez, a big fan of yours. Thank you very much. Congratulations. Next, we honor another legend of the United States Marines who is sadly no longer with us, Colonel John W. Ripley. In the spring of 1972, the North Vietnamese prepared their Easter Offensive, the largest ground invasion since the Korean War. It was a big, big invasion. Over 30,000 North Vietnamese soldiers and 200 tanks and lots of other equipment, high level, planned to penetrate deep into South Vietnam and collapse the embattled republic. The only thing standing in their way was a bridge across the Chu Viet River and the extraordinary courage of then-Captain John Ripley. Everybody knew he had that. As North Vietnamese forces surged to the North River bank, it became clear that the assault could only be stopped by destroying the bridge. Vietnamese Army engineers had stockpiled over 500 pounds of explosives that needed to be personally placed under the bridge. As the only soldier with sufficient demolition experience, John reached for the first load of explosives. Everyone said, "Don't do it, John, don't do it." He grabbed the steel girders above his head and hand over hand, he climbed, dangling beneath the bridge and over the rushing water, with a lot of very angry people watching him, completely exposed to withering enemy. Completed not one, not two, but five such trips. He was a strong guy, a very strong guy. At one point, John remembers a tank round blasting into the bridge and knocking him temporarily unconscious. For five straight hours, he hauled explosives, placed charges, and ran a primer cord to each one of them. He later recalled reciting a simple prayer, "Jesus, Mary, get me there, just get me there." When John detonated the explosives, the bridge collapsed into the river, crushing the advance and saved the hope of a free Vietnam for Easter morning. For his heroic deeds, John Ripley was given the Navy Cross, and today we posthumously award him the highest of all awards, the Congressional Medal of Honor. And we're grateful to be joined by his sons, Tom, John, and Steve, grandsons, Stephen, Lewis, and Francis, and his beautiful daughter-in-law, Alexandra. And so I want to thank you all for being here, and congratulations. You have extremely good genetics. So congratulations. Please.

Thank you very much. Congratulations. He's looking down on you. You know that, right? Finally, we honor a hero of the war on terror, Major Nicholas Dockery. On October 2nd, 2012, Nick's platoon was guarding the compound of the governor of eastern Afghanistan when they were ambushed by 150 Taliban fighters swarming in from multiple directions. They came from all over the place. The enemy unleashed overwhelming torrents of fire from machine guns and rocket-propelled grenades. Without concern for his own life at all, Nick raced across the open ground to rally his scattered team. They were all very concerned, very nervous. There was not a lot of hope. When word came that Sergeant Eric Mitchell was wounded and pinned down inside the compound, Nick went after him without even hesitating. He personally spearheaded the rescue, kicking down doors and clearing room after room. He was looking for him. He was going to find him. At one point, he killed a Taliban fighter and detained two others. As he reached Sergeant Mitchell, a grenade came raining down without thinking. Nick tackled Sergeant Mitchell, likely saving his life. When the smoke cleared, every man was wounded, but none were dead. Nick did a quick head count and realized one of his team members was still missing, Sergeant Jack Hansbrough. Nick rushed through the compound until he found the sergeant being dragged unconscious through an alleyway by two Taliban fighters with very bad intentions. Nick eliminated both terrorists in close quarters, then pulled Sergeant Hansbrough back to cover, but found he was not breathing. So urgently, Nick administered CPR until the sergeant's heart kicked back in. As mortar fire thundered down all around them, Nick covered his incapacitated teammate with his own body, shielding him from further injury. In his final act of unbelievable valor that day, Nick climbed his way to the open roof where he was again vulnerable to Taliban gunfire at highest levels. He signaled enemy positions with smoke grenades, allowing American gunships to come to the platoon's rescue. Major Dockery, you were the last man to depart the battlefield that day, and you left it a legend and a hero. We proudly award you the Congressional Medal of Honor. Fantastic.

Thank you very much. Joining Major Dockery today are his younger brother, Blake, his partner, Jennifer, grandmother, Mary. Oh, Mary is something. I like Mary. Where is Mary? Where are you, Mary? Where are you, Mary? I love Mary. She said, I'm a big fan of yours. You know, I like people that are fans of mine. Thank you, Dennis. Great to be with you, too. A friend and colleague, Chris, and five members of his unit on the day of the attack, John, Morgan, Will, Joey, and Roshan. Would you guys stand up, please? Would you do that? Well...

0: And we're going to get them some of those coins, Nick, okay? We're going to get them some of It's not the Congressional Medal of Honor, but it's pretty good. So you have to remember that. They'll take care of that. As we approach the 250th anniversary of our founding, we remember that we owe everything to heroes like those we celebrate today, men who went willingly to the darkest and most dangerous corners on earth to defeat evil so we could live free. That's exactly what happened. These are great men, great people. We thank you, and we will never, ever forget you. And now I'd like to ask the military aide to come forward and read the citations, please.
1: Major James Capers, Jr.

The President of the United States, in the name of the Congress, takes pleasure in presenting the Medal of Honor to Second Lieutenant James Capers, Jr., United States Marine Corps.

Tom Ripley, accepting on behalf of his father, Colonel John Ripley. The President of the United States, in the name of the Congress, takes pride in presenting the Medal of Honor posthumously to Captain John W. Ripley, United States Marine Corps.

Major Nicholas Dockery. The President of the United States of America, authorized by Act of Congress, March 3, 1863, has awarded in the name of Congress the Medal of Honor to Second Lieutenant Nicholas Dockery, United States Army.

0: Again, I invite you to pray with me. Eternal God, you are the giver of every good gift, and all that we have comes from your gracious hand. Father, as we leave this place of honor, let the fierce courage of Major Dockery, Major Capers, and Colonel Ripley be permanently etched into our hearts. Let their lives be a lasting reminder that the truest measure of our character is not found in what we gain, but in what we are willing to sacrifice for one another. Lord, we ask you to move powerfully across our ranks. Place a hedge of divine protection around our armed forces, standing watch in all corners of the world, and pour your sustaining grace over the families who hold the line at home. Grant wisdom to our commander-in-chief and to our leaders. And Father, as we mark 2.5 centuries of freedom as a nation, we ask that you keep the United States of America strong, resolute, and forever a beacon of liberty to the world. In your name, I pray, amen.
1: Amen.
2: All right, you can see President Trump right there. What a beautiful ceremony. There was a light moment there where one of the recipients of the Medal of Honor, that was Major Nicholas Dockery, the back of the medal, you may have seen, the fastener wasn't working. So the commander-in-chief, he's good at just about everything. On the fly, literally tied the ribbon behind the major's back in order to make sure that this medal did not hit the ground. And they both had a light moment about that. But very heavy, particularly with one of the recipients now receiving this, posthumously his son there to receive it. The president at the top made some comments about the war in Iran essentially ending, this peace deal he believes taking hold. He said that gas prices are coming down, the stock market is rising. We're going to talk about that with Wisconsin Senator Ron Johnson. He's standing by next.
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3: So let's welcome in now our friend, Senator Ron Johnson from the great state of Wisconsin. 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
3: You know, you said of the Iran deal that the president recognizes the reality. 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So the president made a deal to open the strait.

0: Ice Cube's Big Three is back. The most physical, fierce, and competitive basketball league on earth returns to CBS this Saturday. Three-time Big Three MVP ISO Joe Johnson and the reloaded Detroit Amps battle two-time Big Three championship coach Steven Jackson's DMV trilogy, followed by Big Three's most intense rivalry. Defending champions Miami 305 and Michael Beasley chasing his third straight MVP take on Dwight Howard, coach Nick Young, and the LA Riot. Watch Big Three Saturday, 4 p.m. Eastern, 1 p.m. Pacific on CBS. 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
1: McDamage was doing worldwide. Let's see where this goes. I'm not going to trash this. All it is a memorandum of understanding, and we can go back in there. If they make a move toward those nuclear sites, if they hold the Strait hostage again, if they start demanding things that are simply unreasonable or start funding terrorism, we'll just have to go do it again. And President Trump has said he's willing to do that.
2: And you make an important point about the Second Amendment. The Iranian people are basically afraid to come out of their homes because they know this brutal regime in Tehran will kill them, to be blunt. So that's the situation with the Iranian people. Let's talk about the people in your home state, people all around this great country, the American people. Gas prices now under $4 a gallon as a national average. They're heading down further. You just mentioned the Strait. Well, several Saudi-flagged oil tankers just sailed through the Strait today, hours after the deal was signed. If you look at the tracker, the live tracker of the Strait of Hormuz, it looks like a pinball machine with all these ships from around the world that are now getting through, Senator, to your point. How quickly do you think energy markets will rebound and real Americans will feel this at the pump?
1: Well, in Wisconsin, we've already felt it. I paid as much as about $4.49 a gallon last Monday. I think it paid $3.89 a gallon, so we're already down about 60 cents, at least in Wisconsin. And remember, in June of 2022, because of President Biden's war on fossil fuels, gas prices averaged $5 a gallon. I didn't see the legacy media scream about that the way they do now. So, again, this was something that I think had to be done. It's not an easy decision for President Trump. I've always wished him success. It is really disappointing how many people seem to be cheerleading for failure in this regard. Yes. Again, I'm hoping that he succeeds here. I hope the Iranian people at some point in time can retake their country. Maybe this next layer of leadership, let's face it, we wiped out one or two layers of leadership. Maybe they will be more rational. Maybe they will realize, I don't want to be surprised with a bomb, over my head either. Maybe they'll act more responsibly. Yes. I can't guarantee that, but these things are hard.
2: Yeah, and you're focusing on the positive. Let's focus on another success here at home, the president's war on fraud. These Democrat presidents you mentioned, like Joe Biden, Barack Obama, they have all these programs that are put in place in the federal government, all this money being wasted and stolen. You've made the point this week that in California, I think there's several hundred hospice programs that, Dr. Oz and others have just cut off the federal money. And nobody's calling to complain because they don't want to get, proven that they were in the middle of a fraud scheme. They were collecting these checks. And I think your point seems to be they just want to take the money and run. They don't want to get caught. Is that what's going on?
1: Yeah, this is what happens when you have a president from the private sector who's used to private sector controls on their businesses. And they come in and they populate their administration with other people from the private sector. And you start using information. So Dr. Oz recognized that a third of all hospice centers in America were located in Los Angeles. Now, that's absurd. So you start digging into it. And then you find that, you identify 400 that probably are fraudulent. So you cut off the funding. Not one of them complained, which speaks volumes. OMB management, folks on the management part of OMB, probably increased their funding, which I was able to get with the One Big Beautiful Bill. We put another $100 million into the management function of OMB so we can uncover this stuff and start eliminating this massive amount of fraud and waste.
2: Well, you're making progress, which is a good sign tonight. Last thing, you're also fighting what's been a lonely fight and taking on the Biden-era vaccine adverse events, the reporting system. We've talked about it here on The Big Take. You just wrote an op-ed saying that Biden officials were far more concerned about not causing vaccine hesitancy than they were about informing the public of adverse events. It sounds like they weren't telling us the truth, and you're trying to hold them accountable. You put that together with what your colleague, Senator Rand Paul, has been doing in terms of trying to hold Fauci accountable with these new emails he's gotten about gain of function. Are we finally getting somewhere there?
1: I think so. We're making some progress. But again, one of the points of my op-ed is I offered it to Wall Street Journal, New York Times, Washington Post, USA Today, even Fox Digital. I was surprised because,

0: like Newsmax, Fox has had me on. We've been able to talk about this. But it's been radio silence with the legacy broadcast media. And now these major publications just would not run that op-ed. They're not willing to tell that story. So I decided to post it on X. You know, God bless Elon Musk for buying that and allowing that platform to publish free speech. I'd recommend, hopefully, Newsmax will repost that op-ed. I hope people not only read the op-ed, which is a pretty good summary of my 38-page report. Read that 38-page report. You will understand how corrupt the federal agencies were, how they were lying to us, bald face. And so Americans simply didn't have the information we should have had, that we had the right to know before we decided to take that injection. It's the biggest scandal, government scandal of time, and it's being buried by the legacy media.
1: Well, you always have a forum here at Newsmax to talk about these important issues. We'll have you back on The Big Take and on X at Ed Henry. I reposted it. Everybody can read it with their own eyes because it's important information. A lot of people lost their lives. A lot of people got hurt because this information was not in their hands. And now you're getting it out there, sir. We appreciate it.
0: Thanks for posting. Thanks for having me on.
1: All right, coming up, Al Gore continues to champion his crazy, kooky climate change agenda, despite the fact most of his predictions failed to materialize.
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0: 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First up, we've got Harrison wrapping his Dr. Pepper in a tiny quilt so it feels at home. 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
9: Yeah, time for our favorite segment. I get to tell one lucky leftist, shut your pie hole. Today we're cutting a slice for former Vice President Al Gore. Can you believe it's been 20 years already since the climate crybaby released that film, An Inconvenient Truth? What's actually inconvenient is the climate crisis never materialized as Al predicted. But instead of calling out the former Veep about what he got wrong, ABC News let him peddle some more lies.
10: When you see the film, do you feel like it still holds up?
11: Unfortunately, yes. And the scientists were dead right on all the important elements of it. And it really is insane that we are continuing to use the sky as an open sewer. Mm-hmm. And we're trapping so much heat every day, it's equal to the amount that would be released by 800,000 Hiroshima-class atomic bombs exploding every day on the Earth.
9: Has he learned nothing? What is he even talking about? Al, before you bloviate ever more, let's talk about some of your big predictions from 2006 that simply didn't pan out. You claimed polar bears were flat out dying.
12: That's not good for creatures like polar bears who depend on the ice. A new scientific study shows that for the first time they're finding polar bears that have actually drowned, swimming long distances, up to 60 miles, to find the ice.
9: Here's a news flash for ABC News and Al. The polar bears, they're actually increasing in numbers 20 years later. Al, it's been a couple of decades. Maybe it's time to give it a rest. It's my pleasure to tell Al Gore, shut your pie hole, to discuss. Let's welcome back our favorite Newsmax colleague when it comes to this segment, John Tobacco. He's host of Wise Guys. You can catch it every weekend right here on Newsmax. John, welcome back.
13: Ed, thanks for having me. I love this segment.
9: You know, Gore's been dead wrong for decades. I don't know what's worse, the fact that he's still fear-mongering or that the fake news has him on and doesn't call him out.
13: Yeah, well, look, there's a lot of inconvenient truths here, that's for sure. One inconvenient truth for all of us is he was actually the vice president and a breath away from being the president of the country. Another inconvenient truth, I think at one point he was peddling a story that he invented the internet. That didn't pan out. All the panoply of things you just said are inconvenient truths because he said the scientists have all agreed with him by now. No, quite the opposite. Most of the scientists have come up with that was all wrong. So right here from Staten Island, Ed, to Al Gore, shut your pie hole.
9: There you go. They love saying that in Staten Island. I will say this about Al Gore. He is crazy, but not as creepy as James Tallarico there in Texas. A video from 2020, John, has just resurfaced, and Tallarico is gushing about LGBTQ kids. Watch.
14: As a former middle school teacher, I have a special place in my heart for LGBTQ youth, in ensuring that they are able to build a future worthy of their dreams.
9: Now, that is strange, but so is this. We're learning that Tallarico, a 37-year-old man, shares his only bank account with his mom. Records show she has been helping him financially, not the other way around. John, my question is, this guy wants to be a U.S. senator. Is he still living in his mom's basement or what?
13: Well, it sure seems that way. He's got, you know, all the traits of what we've been seeing over the last couple of years with these leftists and elitists that, you know, he still lives with his mom. What grown man at 37 years old has a joint bank account with their mommy still? So that's kind of weird. You got to call it to, you got to call it to question exactly how he would handle, you know, economic things when he can't even balance his own checkbook. And, you know, Ed, the other thing is this guy is time and time again an outspoken proponent of mutilation of kids. And when you're 37 years old, you have no kids of your own. You live with your mom and she has to still co-sign your checks. Maybe he should stop weighing in on how people should raise their kids until he has a kid. Yes. So I'll give you the little Italian phrase for it. But we say, instead of shut your pie hole in Italian, we say, state zit, shut your mouth.
9: We may have a new segment. I'm looking forward to that. Don't miss Wise Guys this weekend. John Tobacco, thank you. I love him. Coming up, Barack Obama opening his new presidential center in Chicago today. President Trump has some thoughts on Obama's real legacy.
7: And you know what the Iranians did? They laughed at Obama and they said he's a stupid son of a bitch.
9: Oh, dear. Ken Cuccinelli standing by live with his take on the real Obama legacy. That's next.
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0: 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One, set a reminder with your smart speaker by saying, "Remind me to listen to Hot Mics Monday through Thursday at 12 p.m. Eastern, 9 a.m. Pacific." Two, when it's time, just say, "Play Hot Mics on TuneIn." And you're in for unfiltered takes, A-list guests, and the stories everyone else is too scared to touch.
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2: New details breaking tonight about that foiled terror plot that targeted President Trump in the big UFC Freedom 250 event. According to the Department of Homeland Security, the alleged ringleader is, get this, an illegal immigrant from Mexico. Officials say Abraham Hermosillo Alvarez was the mastermind of the whole thing, coordinated snipers, drones, and tried to orchestrate that mass casualty attack on government officials, members of the military, average citizens who were attending this big event at the White House last Sunday. To discuss, let's welcome back our friend Ken Cuccinelli. He's the former deputy secretary at the Department of Homeland Security, now senior fellow for the Center for Renewing America. Ken, always good to see you. Welcome back. You know, the investigators say he initially overstayed his visa way back in 2001, was actually handed DACA protections by the Obama administration in 2014. So Barack Obama lets this guy stick around over DACA, where they said, oh, we got to keep these young people here. And now he's trying to launch terror plots against President Trump and others at the White House. What's your take?
3: Yeah, this is a new escalation out of what I'd characterize as a Western Hemisphere illegal immigration element. You know, you'd expect this out of perhaps an Islamist coming from a different part of the world. And we've seen that, frankly, haven't we? And this points up the importance of deporting everyone who's here illegally. And it also debunks the notion that anybody who is DACA certified has been in any meaningfully way vetted. And it reinforces the importance of not just a invigoration, but growth of the deportation effort that President Trump has been building.
2: Yeah. And you know what? It's a perfect transition to the fact that Barack Obama today was celebrating the grand opening of the Obama Presidential Center in Chicago. And I think that's his real legacy, these illegal immigrants, all these other problems, Obamacare, which they told us was going to save the planet and save costs, and it didn't do that. But here's another angle. Some folks not excited. The subcontractors who helped build this monstrosity, they're saying they got stiffed, Ken. They haven't gotten paid. Yeah. And these are largely minority-led companies. And Obama made a big deal that he was going to help black contractors. And some of these black contractors are coming forward saying they didn't get paid. And now some of them are going bankrupt, Ken. Is that the real legacy for Brock?
3: Well, it's certainly the one of the day. And if you're one of those small subcontractors, you've taken what you thought was a great opportunity, and it may destroy your business. Look, they're rolling in money at this foundation. We don't even need to comment on what they've built there. It would be nice if it was a library cinder block turned on its side. But the fact of the matter is, awful lot of subs worked on this, and they deserve to be paid. And the idea that they're rolling forward with the opening and all the celebration and everything else while still those folks is a little bit shocking.
2: It sure is. And my staff is telling me that Gavin Newsom was just on MS Now saying he's crying because it was so beautiful there. I think that says more about Gavin Newsom than about this presidential center. He's an interesting soy boy there. Ken Cuccinelli, thank you.
3: Good to be with you.
2: Shocking report. Yeah, always good to be with you. Shocking report out of the UK. It reveals the scale of that grooming gangs crisis. It's been gripping the UK. How was it allowed to go on for decades without any intervention from the leftists over across the pond? We'll talk about it.
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7: Shocking new report out tonight from the UK revealing the horrific details of Britain's grooming gangs crisis, as it's known. An independent MP, Rupert Lowe, releasing a devastating inquiry exposing the systemic sexual exploitation of at least 250,000 young British girls by predominantly Pakistani Muslims, so-called grooming gangs. Joining me now live, the director of Open Justice UK, Adam Wren. He has been helping to expose this shocker, and we're glad to have him tonight. Adam, welcome.
8: Thank you. Nice to be here.
7: You know, this report suggests the gangs operated with either the active or passive consent of public authorities, officials there. Back in February, Keir Starmer, the prime minister, was accused of letting these offenders go with a warning note instead of doing something about it. We read a lot about these girls being trafficked all across the UK. Is Keir Starmer or anyone going to be held accountable?
8: Well, that remains to be seen. You know, the government has launched an official inquiry, but we're months behind schedule on it. And that inquiry itself actually collapsed. A bunch of the survivors of these gangs actually resigned from it because they had no confidence in it a few months ago. So there are plenty of people skeptical that the government's going to take action.
7: Yeah. In fact, what should we read into the fact that this was a privately funded report by that member of parliament I mentioned, meaning it was not commissioned by Keir Starmer, by the prime minister, by the government officially? Why are they not getting tougher here on Muslims who are taking advantage of young British girls?
8: Yeah, it's an excellent question. Yeah, it was crowdfunded. He appealed to the public, and I think they raised about £800,000 to do it because they didn't have faith in the government's ability to deliver. I think part of it is that the Labour Party is somewhat implicated. Many of the towns where this took place have Labour members of Parliament, and the Labour Party is in power. Mm. I think there's maybe some reluctance to go digging in their own back garden, as it were.
7: Yeah, well, something's got to be done about it. Now, meantime, there's a rare sight in the European Parliament, members erupting in cheers after passing a deportation bill. Listen to this.

0: Adam, do you think the tide is turning? Are people in Europe waking up that they've got to take their continent back, as President Trump has been warning them about this senseless illegal immigration?
1: Oh, absolutely. Yeah. I mean, there's still a big disparity with the European population and the European leadership. I remember J.D. Vance gave an excellent, excellent speech in the Munich Security Conference where he, you know, told the leaders of Europe that the biggest security issue, you know, the biggest security threat that the continent faces, Russia, it's, you know, immigration. It's that they're ignoring democracy. The voters, the people are demanding that action is taken. Yeah. The leaders are ignoring
0: them. They haven't listened to the people in a long time. Adam Wrenn, we appreciate your work on all these big stories. Thank you.
1: Thank you.
0: Now my final take, a story of recovery and resilience back here in America. This is my friend Gennaro. He's from Italy. He opened this great restaurant in Manhattan years ago, San Pietro at 54th and Madison. Wall Street big shots like Jamie Dimon from J.P. Morgan love it, but so do average folks like us. Place almost killed by COVID when politicians shut everything down. He's been building it back like scrappy Americans do. They just redid the entire place. Beautiful renovation. Looks fabulous. They've come back from the COVID mess stronger than ever. Look, the eggplant parmesan, by the way, is not bad. It's great. Check them out if you're in New York this summer. We've got to support these small businesses all around this great country. By the way, I have a special place because my sister and I went there, Colleen, the night before. I donated part of my liver to help save her life. She's doing great. And there's Rudy Giuliani on the left there. He graced us with his presence at San Pietro. So saluting some patriots like Rudy and Gennaro. Don't miss the big take tomorrow. I've got a scheduled day off, but I'm back Monday when we'll have legendary author James Patterson. He's got a new book out just in time for America 250. It's called Rocket's Red Glare. We'll talk to him about patriotism. And, you know, he's been outspoken about Jeffrey Epstein. Patterson lives down the street from where Epstein committed his crimes in Palm Beach, and he called out the pedophile early on. Have a great night, Patriots. Stand by. Carl Higbee, Frontline, is up next.
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7: You're under arrest.
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2: This is Caught on Body Cam. Seminole County, Florida. For this case, we see how quickly a simple traffic stop can escalate into a dire situation. On Saturday, June 29, 2019, Deputy Aaron Blaze pulled over a vehicle driven by Rocky Rudolph, age 38, on suspicion of having illegally tinted windows. Let's see how this interaction unfolds.

0: Howdy. You mind putting back the back down the back window, please, for me?
1: All right.
0: Awesome. I'm Deputy Blaze with the Seminole County Sheriff's Office. Before I ask you for any information, the reason I'm pulling you over is because your windows appear way too dark. Okay. So if you could do me a favor, just roll this window about halfway up. That's good. Right there. So in the state of Florida, the front window can be 25%, back window can be 15%, okay? The lower the number, the darker the tent. Your front window is measuring at 3%, okay?
2: So I thought it went by the back window,
0: No. So as you can see, three. What that means is only 3% of the outside ambient light is getting through your window. Okay, that's why they do that that way. Do you have your driver's license, registration, proof of insurance? You can put this back down for me.
2: How's it going this morning?
0: What's that?
2: How's it going this morning, bro?
0: Living the dream.
2: I seen that.
0: Living the dream.
2: Look at what the hell happened. Nothing. I seen you on the trail. Look at what the hell
0: happened. Rocky Money Rudolph Jr.
2: Yes, sir.
0: That name is awesome. That's probably in 14 years, that is probably the best name I've seen.
3: Everything seems pleasant so far, but keep watching.
0: This is the registration right here.
2: Okay.
0: It's saying it's, I guess, your birthday's probably on the 5th.
2: Is it?
0: Yeah. So... So ultimately, it's technically expired, but we don't cite for that. There's case law that says it goes to the end of the month.
2: Yeah.
0: So you need to get that changed.
2: Yeah, well, right? I'm doing this new project down here, that homeless community thing they're doing.
0: Okay.
2: I'm building that, roofing down there, building on that and stuff.
0: Okay.
2: So I'll be through the area all the time.
0: All right. Well, yeah, make sure you get that updated. And do you have the insurance card?
2: What I did is I'm over the phone and they pulled the fax everything over and they sent it to my baby mama address and I ain't been dealing with her. I got to probably go back and get it.
0: Do you have an app or anything? You should be able to get it on an app if you've got to sign into the app.
2: Yeah.
0: I just got to check and make sure it's good.
2: That's good. I just paid this stuff.
0: Why are you nervous?
2: She's caught.
0: Huh?
2: No, ain't no reason. I just got bad nerves.
3: The pair had a pleasant exchange whilst Rudolph searched for and found his license and other documents, which the deputy asked of him. But things go left when the deputy begins to question him about a certain smell emerging from his vehicle.
0: Awesome. All right. Mr. Rudolph.
2: Yes, sir.
0: Is there any reason why there would be a hint, faint of weed coming out of your vehicle? Do you smoke? Do you have any friends that smoke? Anything like that?
2: No, sir. Just black and mild. Probably black and mild smoke.
0: Nah, I know the difference between black and mild smoke and this and that. Do you have any marijuana in the car?
2: Yes, sir.
0: Okay. So there's no marijuana in the car at all? Okay. And do you have a Florida health card that allows you to smoke medical marijuana?
2: No, sir.
0: No? Okay.
2: Just black and mild.
0: What's that?
2: Just left the Walmart up
0: on. Okay. Yeah, I did too. I had to go to the bathroom, something fierce.
2: Oh, that was you I seen back then. I just rolled through there.
0: You see me go in there, go to the bathroom, come back
2: out. Okay, I just rolled through and dropped the chick off at work and yeah, okay. I seen the car right back then, but I don't think first thing in the morning.
0: All right. Can you do me a favor and just shut the car off for me?
2: What happened, sir?
0: Huh? Well, I smell marijuana. And you don't have a card, so I'm not concerned with some personal use stuff, man. It doesn't even warrant my time.
2: Black and mild. Let's look at the black and mild. Right.
0: Would you mind shutting the car off, please?
2: Crazy,
0: huh?
2: I'm smoking a black and mild.
0: I understand. Just shut the car off for me, please. Okay. All right. 2513. Somehow, step him up, please. It's no big deal. I mean, I'm
2: bro,
0: not...
2: You gonna like take
0: I
2: said, me from a hey, hey, license hey. To marijuana,
0: listen,
2: bro?
0: Listen,
2: on,
0: listen.
2: Man.
0: Do me a favor. Do me a favor. Do me a favor. I'm telling you right now. I'm telling you right now. Stop. Stop. Stop. Stop. Stop.
1: Put your hands up! Put your hands up! Put your freaking hands up! Timmy, no, he's just trying to take off with me. Step him up now. Sir, I'm telling you. Put your hands up. Put your hands up. Put your hands up. I swear to God. Push your hands up. You put it in park. Sir.
3: Rudolph appeared to reach for Blaze's gun as he stepped on the gas and drove toward an interstate with Blaze still hanging from the SUV. Blaze fired several shots at the driver, one striking Rudolph in the leg. After 200 yards, the SUV swerved to the right and Blaze was thrown to the ground, suffering minor injuries according to authorities. Rudolph allegedly ditched the SUV and was later found with a relative after a manhunt that spanned more than 7 hours. Sheriff Dennis Lima said Rudolph was seen by witnesses tossing a gun into bushes and had another firearm in his car that was reported missing 3 years prior, according to the Orlando Sentinel.
1: Put your freaking hands up! Timmy, no, he's just trying to take off with me. Step him up now. Sir, I'm telling you. Put your hands up. Put your hands up.
3: He was still hospitalized on Sunday morning for the gunshot wound and faces charges for attempted murder and aggravated assault.
4: Welcome back to, yeah, that's a Pepper Thing. First up, we've got Harrison wrapping his Dr. Pepper in a tiny quilt so it feels at home.
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2: Union City, California. Next, we follow a high-stakes robbery case that you simply couldn't make up. On the 31st of January 2020, at about 6:48 p.m., officers from the Fremont Police Department responded to a call from a Sephora store for what was reported by store employees as an in-progress robbery. Store employees advised that three suspects, later identified as Stefan Tobias, Raduan Lindsay, and Cameron Stanley, had entered the store with garbage bags, filled the garbage bags with approximately $19,000 worth of merchandise, and fled the store in a black-colored SUV. Let's have a listen to what they had to say.
3: 911, your emergency.
4: Hi, is there being robbed here at Sephora? A big robbery right now.
3: Okay, and what's going on?
4: They're taking everything in the store. It's like scaring clients. Clients are running out.
3: Okay, and so they have weapons, or what's happening?
4: They're just robbing. They're taking everything. So they're taking our shelves. They're taking everything, and all of our clients are running. You can get somebody here immediately.
3: Okay, and now are you able to describe any of the persons or that are there? How many or anything like that?
4: A man with giant bags, and they're just taking everything.
2: Fremont police officers located the suspect vehicle on northbound Interstate 880. The vehicle, being driven by Tobias, did not pull over and instead fled at a high speed with its lights turned off. The chase was on.

0: Hey, stop right there! Stop! Get on the ground! Get on the ground! Get on the ground! Get on the ground! Get on the ground! Get on the ground! Where's your car park?
1: The suspect vehicle drove onto the front yard of a residence, nearly colliding with an occupied home. Their car was completely turned around and was facing the police cars head on. Officers exited their vehicles and gave the three occupants verbal commands, but they were determined to escape. The driver, Tobias, then proceeded to collide with several police vehicles.
2: Get out of the car now! Put your f***ing hands up or I'll f***ing kill you!
1: Fremont police officer Daryl Manrique feared he was going to be run over by the suspects, so he discharged his service weapon at the driver in an attempt to stop them. Only the driver was struck by gunfire. The driver has been identified as Stefan Tobias, a 30-year-old Oakland resident. Tobias received a non-life-threatening gunshot wound to his upper body. The entire pursuit lasted approximately 10 miles and ultimately ended in Union City. The driver, Tobias, was transported to a local trauma center and was then placed in police custody. One of the other occupants was identified as Raydwan Lindsay, a 24-year-old Oakland resident. Lindsay was not struck by gunfire, however, received medical treatment for a non-life-threatening injury to his lower body. Lindsay was also taken into custody after receiving medical treatment.
0: Hey, stop right there! Stop! Get on the ground!
1: Los Angeles, California. For our next case, we meet a suspect who won't stop until someone answers his burning question.
3: Go inside, guys.
1: On August 14th, 2019, at around 5:50 p.m., uniformed officers assigned to Pacific Patrol Division responded to a radio call of a screaming man at Thornton Court and Pacific Avenue. Upon arriving at the location, the officers encountered the suspect, John Penny, who was initially armed with a glass bottle. Watch how this interaction unfolds.
3: We get backup for this guy.
4: What's the rule book?
3: Put the bottle down.
4: What's the rule book?
3: I don't know, man. Put the bottle down so I can talk to you.
4: So it's not real?
3: Put it down so I can talk to you.
4: So it's not there.
3: Put the bottle down.
4: 1999 is fake.
3: Put the bottle down so I can talk to you.
4: 1999 is fake.
3: Okay.
4: Okay?
3: Huh? Hey, we need to talk to you. Put it down. Put it down. Put it down.
4: Put it down.
3: No. Put it down. Hey, put the bottle down.
4: You know, Robert.
3: Get down to the ground.
4: You know, Robert.
3: Get down to the ground. Down.
4: Get back.
5: You.
4: Get back.
5: It's the first time I've had no contact with control.
4: Put it down.
6: I don't want to hurt you, man.
7: Hey, stop. Get back.
8: Hey, be back.
7: Get back.
4: Oh, God.
7: Get back. Hey, that's what I... Hey, I shot.
4: You gotta put it down or no?
9: Cars below.
7: Get down.
1: After the initial deployment of a taser didn't work, Penny armed himself with a 3-foot-long wooden plank and again approached the officers, which resulted in an officer-involved shooting. Penny was struck once in the left arm and once in the left thigh. The officers also deployed one round from a beanbag shotgun and one .40 mm round.
10: You gotta take one step more, I'm beanbag you. Beanbag him. Hold on, hold on.
4: Get back.
10: Hey, listen. Put it down, taser. You gotta put it down or no? Beanbag, get ready again. Hey!
4: You know what?
3: Huh?
4: You know what?
3: Hey,
4: turn around!
6: out, man.
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0: Ice Cube's Big Three is back. 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
5: Suddenly, gunshots rang out.
2: Give me help. Shots fired. Give me help.
5: The deputy said while the EMT helped him detain Cody, he heard a male voice coming from a short distance behind him yell, "I've got a gun, mother." The deputy reported he turned and noticed a white male suspect, who was later identified as Tina Cody's boyfriend, Brian Mullinax, who was pacing wildly on the porch of a nearby trailer before squatting and aiming an object at the deputy that appeared to be a firearm in his hand. The deputy said he immediately fired his gun 7 times.
2: I've got a guy with a gun. Give me some help. Shots fired.
6: Okay, Justin. Shots fired. 58 shots fired.
2: Step out and show me your hands. Do it now. Do it now! Get the out here! You dropped that thing! Walk over here! Walk over here! Do it now! Get out here! Get the on the ground! Get away from there! Get the on the ground! Get the on the ground! You better keep your hands where I can see them! You stay the on the ground!
5: The officers seem to have everything under control, but pay attention to this officer's breathing.
2: Give me your gun, sir. I'm with the ambulance service. Give me your gun. Let go. Don't move. Shut the up. Easy, buddy. I got it under control. You just calm down, man. Don't move. Easy, man. Calm down. It's okay, buddy. We got this under control. We got your back, man. Don't worry about it. Easy, buddy. It's okay. It's okay. It's just a stressful situation. It's okay. We got your back, man. It's okay. Paul, I'm okay.
3: Yeah. I got it. Okay. That's where.
2: Keep your hands up.
3: 58, I'm 10-4.
2: Keep your hands where I can see them.

0: Detectives' notes on the incident report indicated the deputy was taken to the hospital with injuries and may have suffered some type of cardiac event as a result of this assault by the suspects.
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0: Every day, law enforcement officers face the unknown.
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4: Put your hands behind your back. You're gonna
5: kill me, bro. Knife down. 6-1-10-69. With the knife down.
1: Come out!
6: You're under arrest.
1: You caught me speeding. Give me a ticket so I'll be on my way.
7: Come here. Put it together, man. Put it together. No!
0: This is Caught on Body Cam. Baltimore, Maryland. I begin our next case with a question. Would you give a family member up who is being hunted by the police? On January 10th, 2020, Baltimore County Police Department received a 911 call from a woman telling the dispatcher that there was a boy being violent and destructive toward people's property. The caller also said she had a knife. He's trying to hurt people. I will cut this little boy. Somebody better come get him, she said. When officers arrived at the scene in the unit block of Western Wind Circle in Windsor Mill, they found two women outside yelling and causing a scene. Let's see how this interaction plays out.
8: Y'all need to take this young boy home. He has hit this lady's vehicle. I don't know whose vehicle this is. He hit my vehicle. He tried to walk into my house. He hit her in the chest.
9: Look, I know it's upset, but...
8: No, I'm not going to calm down because these people allowed this little boy to come out and assault her.
9: What? Who are you? What's going on?
8: I live here. Look, okay, no, what, never live? Mind. I don't like the police. Never mind.
9: Okay.
8: I don't like the police. Who the am I?
9: All right. If you're going to be... I'm trying to figure out if you're the one who called. If you want to get locked up for disorderly, we can go down that road, but I'm not going to have you out here making more of a problem. You want to get locked up?
8: Don't talk to me.
10: 10-3, that's an authority of 412-15.
8: Because you talk to me, sir, don't talk to me. Yeah.
9: Run your mouth. See where it ends up. You end up in the back of my car.
8: Free, sir. Sir,
9: you don't get free.
8: It ain't none of that for that today. Not at all.
9: Excuse me?
8: I'm her mother. I'm the reason why this car's right here.
9: Okay.
8: This little boy is out of this car.
9: Okay.
8: We live here.
9: It doesn't mean you get to be disorderly. I'm just here now observing people who are yelling and being disorderly.
8: Go to the house. Go to the house. Go to the house. Hello.
9: What the hell's going on? I don't know. They're like, they won't talk because they don't like the police and they don't want to tell me what's going on, so.
8: I'm supposed to be calm and a nigga just tried to run in my house. Go here.
11: That's what we're trying to figure out.
9: We're trying to stop the problem.
8: Talk to the person that represents
9: you. No. Can you stop being disorderly? I will lock you up.
8: Good luck.
0: The two women continued to stand on the porch of a home yelling at and taunting the police outside, and at one point even threatening Corporal Brennan, watch.
8: That's why I don't deal with crackers.
9: And where's that at?
8: It's fine.
9: Why won't she close the door?
12: I don't know, racist incident, though. It's interesting, isn't it?
13: That's a racist insult. I don't play it.
12: Because she's allowed to be racist.
8: You're fine, because they
12: can you tell her not to say that, please? I don't play that racist. I don't play that.
9: Are you a victim of a crime?
8: Because I don't want to talk to you. Get away from me.
9: Okay.
8: Get away from me, sir.
9: I just want to make sure everything's recorded. I want to make sure you're not a victim of anything.
8: Stop talking to me. You're trying to
9: I'm not. I'm not.
8: Go away.
9: I'm just making sure you don't need any police service.
8: I told you this when we first got here.
9: Yeah.
8: Leave me alone.
9: Okay, you won't be a victim
8: of
9: anything.
8: Leave me alone. Okay. Go ahead. Go ahead.
9: Go back in your house.
8: I'm at my front door. You can't
9: close.
8: You want my front door.
9: Why are you being disorderly?
8: Why are you over here talking to me?
9: Because we got called here.
8: Take the little boy where you need to take him and go away.
9: Oh, my God. She's with her.
14: She's in the parking lot, so why don't you stay in your house?
8: What you gonna do?
9: Keep the door open and see what happens.
11: That's why you get paid the big bucks, you know that?
9: Oh, my God.
11: I mean, you don't give a shit about an old
8: Texas
11: child.
8: Can you leave, please, so I can go and do what I need to do, please?
9: We would love to, but you're the problem.
8: No, you're the problem. Move.
0: As the first scene cleared, Corporal Brennan then went to the home of Rena Mellerson in the 7,000 block of North Alter Street, where the woman causing the earlier disturbance, later identified as Mellerson's granddaughter, Sierra Floyd, had gone. Corporal Brennan walks up to Mellerson's front door and tells her that her granddaughter Floyd was under arrest for disorderly conduct. Let's see what happens, shall we?
14: Yes.
9: Hi. Here?
14: Yes.
9: She was under arrest.
14: For what?
9: For disorderly conduct. She can either come with me tonight. Well, she's got to come with me tonight. She's here. I know she's here. So, I don't want to make this a bigger thing than it is, but her behavior was out of line, and it's being...
14: Grandma, don't you open that door. No,
9: she's in the house.
14: Don't you open that
9: I don't want anyone. I don't want any confrontations. She's under arrest. She's lawfully under arrest.
14: Close the door. Close the door, Grandma.
9: Stop, stop, stop.
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5: You gonna open my... You gonna open the door?
6: Stop. Stop. Stop. Get back. You are under arrest. You're lawfully on... I'm not... I won't tase anyone. Stop it. Stop. Stop!
7: 10-3, please. Start stepping up.
5: Look, sit down.
7: Stop!
5: What is she doing?
7: Stop it!
5: What is she doing? I'm listening to my grandmother, sir. Sit down.
7: Get out of the way. Could you please get out of the way? She's under arrest. You're interfering with the lawful arrest. I do not want to charge you with anything. I don't
5: okay,
7: want to.
5: Okay, she's going with you.
7: Okay, so please back out of the way. Back out of the way.
5: Go sit
7: back
5: down.
7: Out of the way. It's going to become a really big problem very quickly.
5: Yeah, I remember you can open the door back. So he can tase me? No, he ain't gonna tase you.
7: I don't want to. I told you I came here peacefully and calmly. I came here by myself peacefully and calmly. I don't. You're under arrest.
5: For what?
7: Disorderly conduct.
5: Where?
7: Back at the other house we were just at.
5: What's the address of the other house?
7: It doesn't matter what the address was. You were disorderly there.
5: So you follow me like I said?
7: I know where you are and where you live.
5: You follow me?
7: Yes.
5: Like I said, you
7: were going
5: there?
7: Yes.
5: Stop on.
7: I'm 10-4.
5: He ain't listening, my. This is the. He's racist. He's not trying to hear.
8: Stop. Stop.
5: He got his foot in the door. Stop.
7: Ma'am, could you please
5: call
7: get out of the way?
5: Woman,
7: I do not want to have to arrest you. I have
5: okay,
7: last.
5: Okay, why you going to tase her?
7: I'm not going to tase her.
5: Then
7: if she comply, if you comply, no, this is not how this works. I'm not going to jeopardize myself. Could you please just get out of the way? If she just gets up and comes with me, everything's fine and this is over.
5: She said, just come and go with it. Go with it. We'll okay. Get you out. Come on. No! Stop! Move your hand!
7: Get away now! Back up! Get back! My foot is stuck in the door. You're both gonna get locked up.
5: Move your foot! Move your foot! You ain't got no move, Mama.
9: During the struggle, Brennan also sprayed pepper spray into the home.
7: Step him up! Step him up! Dispatch, step him up, please.
5: Move! I told you this guy ain't got nothing to do with you. Move! Go upstairs!
8: The man got it.
7: Back up now! Get back! Get back! You are under arrest. You're interfering with the lawful arrest. Back up now! Get back! Me, Jesus. Ah, my foot is in the f***ing door, you idiot!
5: Move it then! Move, brother!
7: Get back!
5: Let the man.
7: Jesus f***ing.
5: Get
7: 10, where my unit's at, I'm stuck in a door. I'm 10-4, but my foot is jammed.
5: This man followed me all the way over here. Move!
10: Any unit first?
7: Get back! Get back! I swear to God, get back! You are so f***ed up now. Jesus.
5: Open the door! Hard hold. Open the door. Go in. Call your mama.
7: Get back. Get back. Get back.
5: Sir, please don't hit her here. Here.
7: Come here now. Come here. Now. Take your hand out from your pocket.
5: Oh, no.
7: Get back. Come out of here. Come out here. You're...
5: You gonna come in my house for a drag?
7: Come out. Be easy with her. Easy.
5: I didn't do nothing.
7: Easy.
8: Now, what's going on, man? You're okay. Just bend over.
5: And I can't deal with it.
10: Come out the house now. 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
8: Hey, guard. I slammed her for the taser. Can you please get the taser? Thank you.
7: Me.
8: Get
10: out the house now.
8: Put your hands behind your back. 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You understand, Bailey? Interlock your fingers now.
5: Please. 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
11: It's okay. 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
7: And before that, I know, taser deployed and spray.
8: Stand up. Bring your feet away.
7: Come here, come here. Come on here. Come here. Come here. Come outside. $295. You can lift the 10-3.
12: $344, 10-3.
7: Yeah. They, came here to lock her up. I was like, hey, you know, you're going to be under arrest, or I'm going to go get an application for you. She's inside behind the door. I'm like, all right, this is it. You're coming with me. You know, not here to have any issues with anyone, but this is what it is. And then they both try to push me out of the house. They both assaulted me. And, yeah.
13: Hold on a second.
14: Hold on. Can she go with your neighbor across the street?
7: She's trying to take care of the stuff with the kids, so I'm going to let her do that.
14: Do what?
7: She's trying to take care of the stuff with the kids. She is.
14: Oh, you are.
7: So I'm going to let her do that before I put her in the car.
9: Mellerson was charged with second-degree assault, resisting, obstruction, and interfering with an arrest. Her granddaughter, Floyd, faces 5 charges, including felony second-degree assault on a law enforcement officer and misdemeanor disorderly conduct. Investigation into the treatment of 76-year-old Mellerson.
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1: Cashin, Oklahoma. What should have been a simple traffic stop escalates into a dire situation when a 65-year-old woman refuses to listen to law enforcement.
2: Hello.
3: Hi.
2: So what's going on with your truck?
3: It's been hit, and we're waiting to see if I can't find a bed for it, a short bed. It's drivable.
2: Yeah, but it's not legal because you got a busted taillight. You got your driver's license insurance on you?
3: I've driven it up here ever since it's been like this.
2: How long ago has it been like that?
3: Probably about 6 months.
2: Oh, okay. Well, you've had plenty of time to get it fixed.
3: I've driven it up here a lot.
2: Okay.
1: On the 16th of July, 2019, Officer Charles Misson pulled over a vehicle driven by Deborah Hamill for a broken taillight. This should be a straightforward traffic stop. Let's see what happens next.
2: Hamill, huh?
3: Yeah, Hamill.
2: Gotcha. Related to Hank?
3: I'm his mother.
2: Oh, okay. Get your insurance.
3: Did you see if I own the vehicle?
2: All right. Appreciate it. Yeah, busted taillight seems to be a pattern with the Hamels.
3: Well, y'all had a headlight out on one of your cop cars the other night.
2: We did?
3: Mm-hmm. Yeah, but I just don't tell you.
2: We should have.
3: Yeah, I guess I should.
2: All right, sit tight for me.
3: What are you going
2: to do? I haven't decided yet. Stay in the vehicle. All right, Miss Hamill, since you informed me that you've had that for 6 months.
3: Oh, yeah, and we're just looking for a bed because we can't find a short bed. I mean, my brother's looking for it.
2: Can you at least get the light?
3: I don't know if I can get the light. They've got lights on them, don't they? They do have lights in them, and they do work.
2: Well, it's broken.
3: Yeah, I know it's broken.
2: So if you hit your brake lights, that white bulb's going to blind somebody at night.
3: Oh, okay. Well, can I put red tape on it? Will that work?
2: Yeah, but I don't think red tape's going to help you there. You don't have enough plastic to tape over.
3: Well, you know, I kind of hate to buy one if I'm going to get the whole bed and it's going to have everything on it.
2: I gotcha.
3: You know, I just don't want to spend the money.
2: I understand.
3: And, you know, I don't drive it to Texas. I don't drive it in the city. I go to Guthrie, Kingfisher. I'm going right now to check on cattle.
2: Okay. Well, I did issue it for a defective equipment. It's $80. You have till September 16th to take care of this. Get you to sign there where the X is.
3: So you don't even give a warning for this?
2: You've been driving around for 6 months like that.
3: I'm truthful.
2: Well, I'm not going to give you a warning for something you've been driving for 6 months.
3: But you've seen me in here. You've seen me in town.
2: No, I haven't.
3: You had to have. I've been up here.
2: Nope. Either way, I'm issuing you a citation. Sign there, please.
3: Well, I don't want to sign it because I don't want to do $80.
2: You don't want to sign it?
3: No, because I don't think that I deserve to pay $80 for something that is fixable and I can fix it.
2: Right.
3: That's all you want to do.
2: Go ahead and step out of the car.
3: Why?
2: Because you're under arrest. Step out. Step out of the vehicle.
3: No, I'm not.
2: Step out.
3: No.
2: Step out. I'm giving you a lawful order. Step out.
3: You be fair with me and I'll be fair with you.
2: Step out.
3: No.
2: You're under arrest.
3: No, I'm not.
2: I'm placing you under arrest. Step out.
3: You are full of because you're not placing me under no damn arrest.
2: Step out.
3: No, I'm not.
2: 305, 303. Do not take off.
3: Shut up and give me that and I'll sign it.
2: Step out.
3: No.
2: We're beyond that.
3: Do you want me
2: Step
3: to-
2: out.
1: With Hamill refusing to accept the fine and then refusing to step out of the vehicle, things were about to get a whole lot worse. The chase was on.
2: We're going to be pulling into the DEP oil facility. Get out of the car! Get out of the car! Get out of the car! Get out of the car! Get out of the car! Get out of the car! Get out of the car!
3: You better leave me!
2: your hands behind your back.
3: Leave me alone.
2: Put your hands behind your back.
3: No.
2: Now.

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Lay down and put your hands behind your back. Now. No, you will not. You're going to get it again.

0: After a pursuit that only lasted several minutes, Officer Misson took out his firearm and pointed it at Hamill, ordering her to get out of the car, but she still refused. He then put his weapon away, opened her vehicle door, and pulled her out, pushing her onto the ground. After refusing to put her hands behind her back, he pulled out his taser and fired it at her, leaving her yelping in pain. Misson says in an affidavit that he tased her a second time, but it's unclear from the video if that happened. Finally, he handcuffs her as she lies on the ground and calls for emergency services.
1: Just hold in here thinking that you
2: here. Go ahead and roll to your back. Alright, sit on your butt. Are you hurt?
1: Yeah, I'm hurt.
2: What hurts?
1: Everything.
2: Alright, I got EMS on the way, just hang tight.
1: You got a what on the way?
2: I got ambulance on the way, check you out.
1: Ambulance? I don't need an ambulance.
2: Well, you got taste, so they gotta check you out.
1: Well, can you just stand me up?
2: Yeah.
1: Oh, I'm hip. Like, oh, don't do the arm that way.
2: Well, how do you want me to hold you up?
1: I don't know. Well, can you get me in front?
2: How about you just lean up against my leg, all right?
1: Lean up against your leg?
2: Yeah. Wait for them to get here.
1: Now wait for them to get here. Can you pick me up?
3: Can you help me up?
2: Yeah, if you don't mind. Okay. Help me get her up. There we go. Come on over here. Yeah, 10-4, she's in custody.
0: Deborah Hamill faced a charge of misdemeanor resisting arrest as well as a felony charge of battery or assault and battery on a police officer for allegedly kicking him in the groin, according to Kingfisher County documents. She has pleaded not guilty.
2: So, why didn't you take off?
1: Because I knew that you would arrest me.
2: All you had to do was sign a ticket.
1: But can you... Well, just listen to me a minute. Do you know that nobody wants to come to cash in for any reason whatsoever? Because they know it's going to be an $80 fine for some dumb something all the time.
2: Well, when you're driving around like that, where do you think you can go driving around and get away with like that?
1: Guthrie. Kingfisher, because I'm going through Kingfisher right now to go to Loyal.
2: You may not listen.
1: And I've bought groceries.
2: You may not like the laws, but we're here to enforce them. Whether that be in cash in Oklahoma County or wherever, okay? You guys are going to learn the hard way that we're not putting up with it.
1: Who's you guys?
2: You're
1: saying the Hamels.
2: The citizens of cash. All right?
1: Cash.
2: You break the law in cash and we're going to enforce it.
1: Yeah.
2: Whether you're a Hamill or not. Okay?
1: No. You did this. You did not have to taser me.
2: You wouldn't comply. You wouldn't get out. And then you tried to kick me. So,
1: why?
2: Yes, I did.
1: Yeah, I tried to kick you because I'm a country girl. Because, no, I
2: and
1: didn't
2: you got
1: like
2: tased
1: being
2: because
1: on the
2: of
1: floor.
2: It.
1: Yes, and I didn't like being thrown on the damn ground.
2: Well, next time, listen to what I'm telling you to do. You're the one that escalated this. All you had to do was sign. You would have been on your way.
1: $80 ticket that I had no business of even getting.
2: You told me you've been driving that for 6 months. That's half a year.
1: That's right.
2: Okay.
1: And every time that we try to call.
4: Well, good morning and welcome to Wake Up America Early. It is Friday, June 19th. I'm Alex Kramer. Here's some stories we're following for you today. So the newly signed U.S.-Iran Memorandum of Understanding is intended to launch a 60-day negotiating period aimed at reducing tensions across the region. But significant disagreements remain over Iran's nuclear program, sanctions relief, and regional security. Adding to the uncertainty, Vice President J.D. Vance has actually now postponed a planned trip to Switzerland, where he was expected to begin technical talks with Iran negotiators and implementing that agreement. We'll have a lot more on this in just a moment. Plus, guess what? There's some good news for drivers. Gas prices have fallen below $4 a gallon nationwide for the first time in nearly 3 months. Analysts now credit strong refinery output and easing supply concerns, just as millions of Americans prepare for that summer travel. But could events in the Middle East send prices back up? Well, we're going to break that down with our economy panel coming up. And all right. right, here we go. The United States men's national team takes the field today in a crucial FIFA World Cup Group D showdown against Australia. Both sides looking to take control of the group. A win could go a long way towards securing a spot in that knockout round. Sportscaster Doug Bell joins us with a preview of that matchup. All of these stories coming up. Wake of America Early starts right now.

0: righty, you are taking a live look this morning at Washington, D.C. Absolutely beautiful out there today. All right, so let's start with this. Vice President J.D. Vance has criticized Israel's reaction to the U.S.-Iran Memorandum of Understanding, arguing the agreement is only the beginning of a negotiating process. The deal coming amid ongoing regional tensions with Israel, now warning it could undermine security and continue operations against Hezbollah in Lebanon. Middle East correspondent Jody Cohen sent us this report on how Israelis are now responding.
1: Hi there. According to a poll, President Trump's standing in Israel has plunged after the Iran deal was announced. Now, I spoke earlier with Iranians living in Israel to hear their views.
2: So as soon as I heard about the deal, I went and bought this flag because I wanted to remind President Trump that I was a huge supporter of him, that as the leader of the, you know, America, obligated to liberalism, he's got responsibility to liberate my brothers and my sisters in Iran. Feels like all the hopes are now going down. That's it. And it feels like we made a deal with the devil. That's what I feel. And I'm worried. Scared.
3: Details as of now, as the agreement stands today, are concerning. But seeing President Trump in the past, that he's not a pushover. So I'm assuming there's some aces up his sleeves that will be in the next few days be cleared once the final agreement is presented to everyone and is signed. I'm sure there'll be more things that secure not only the safety of Israel and the U.S., but the entire world. Having growing up with a family in Iran, I know how dangerous a radical Islam regime can be. And I'm sure Trump and the rest of the world don't want that to be because it's not, again, not just a danger for Israel or the U.S., but for the entire world.
1: People here have also been telling me that they're concerned that Iran cannot be trusted not to seek nuclear weapons, and also concerned about the very public criticism of Israel by President Trump. Reporting from Tel Aviv, Jody Cohen, Newsmax.
0: All right, Jody Cohen, thank you so much for that. Let's continue our coverage on the ceasefire with Iran and bring in former advisor to the Office of Prime Minister Netanyahu and senior contributing editor to JNS, Ruthie Bloom, and the president of Project Sentinel and 2020 Trump campaign national security advisor, Lieutenant Colonel Tony Schaefer. Good morning to you both. Colonel, I'm going to start with you here. Quickly, I would like to play a clip actually from Vice President J.D. Vance regarding the $300 billion fund that has people kind of on both sides of the aisle pretty concerned. Let's take a listen.
4: The part of this MOU that I think have been most misrepresented by certain parts of the media is the idea that the Iranians get all these benefits. You will hear things about $300 billion or $24 billion or this or that number of money or amount of money. And the simple fact is that the only way the Iranians get any of those resources, not a single penny, by the way, from the United States of America under any circumstances, but the only way that they would ever get any benefit of the bargain is if they comply fully and change their behavior.
0: Now, I want to get to this money component in just a second. But, Colonel, as we mentioned at the top of the show, since that press conference took place, Vice President Vance has now postponed his trip to Switzerland for the signing ceremony and negotiations. We've really kind of been leading up to this big Friday signing all week. President Trump was teasing it. Is this concerning to you? What do you think happened here?
5: Yeah, there's several things that concern me, and this is one of them, because this continued kind of, hey, we've got 60 days to do this, and then it says, well, we can agree to continue the negotiations, to get to the negotiations. So that is concerning. And just the fact that now we were right at the signing to get this thing going, and now we're postponing it.
0: Yeah.
5: So it is problematic. And the second thing is the $300 billion. Yeah. So the details, the devil's in the details. We all have to take a step back and understand that what he's going for, what President Trump's going for, is the Venezuela model expanded to a larger country with a greater degree of involvement of other allied nations. If you look at what's going on with Venezuela, we now can influence or control their oil. We kind of have great influence over their government, and their neighbors are helping rebuild their nation and their economy. So I can see where he wants to go. The question becomes, obviously, can we get there within the context of that agreement? And it's pretty soft because, as J.D. Vance just said, well, the intention is to have conditions-based release of the money. Mm-hmm, mm-hmm. The agreement doesn't really say that. Mm. And so that's where there's concern, because I know what we want to do, but it's not actually in the agreement, and that's what worries me at this point right now.
0: And I think it worries everyone at this point. Ruthie, I want the same exact questions to you first. Are you kind of seeing J.D. Vance delaying this signing today in the same light there that Colonel is? How concerned are you? And then when it comes to this $300 billion, how are you viewing that as well?
6: Okay, I'm not concerned about the cancellation of the summit. I'm concerned about the deal altogether, or the memorandum of understanding. First of all, the reason apparently that J.D. Vance canceled his trip is because the Islamic Republic said, we're not coming to the table if as long as Israel is fighting Hezbollah in Lebanon. So, of course, what we're seeing, and this is why Israelis are very, very worried, is we're seeing the Islamic Republic behave as though it is equal to the greatest superpower in the world. Statements out of Tehran indicate that they say President Trump is desperate, he's lost the war, etc. And that is the perception in the Middle East. And perception in the Middle East is almost everything. Also, you can't compare this to Venezuela because Venezuela is not radical Islamist vowing to wipe out America and Israel. It is not comparable. These are people with an ideology, and they mean it.
0: Yes. Yes. That's a fantastic point to make there, Ruthie. Let's move on now to this as well. So just to kind of follow up on all of this, Colonel, has the U.S. almost acknowledged at this point that we can't really do anything to prevent Iran from fully closing the Strait of Hormuz? Where do you see the strait in this?
5: Actually, no. I think I've spoken to a number of folks, and the president delayed opening. And I know this is going to sound a bit painful, because it was, because he wanted to remind the world how important our ability to do things is. And I know that sounds odd, but that's what happened. We took our time. Pete Hegseth said about 3 weeks ago in congressional testimony, he was asked the question directly, can we open the strait? He said, yeah, we could. We did. So what we did is actually then take and start moving ships out clandestinely. We did Operation Freedom quietly. And that's why we started seeing prices drop before the agreement, because we've actually been doing things. So I think we have had control. Pete Hegseth said this, I think, last Sunday on one of the Sunday shows. Yeah, we've had control. We just had to do it in such a way that President Trump wanted us to do it.
0: Okay.
5: And so I'm not worried about that. Okay. I think that we can maintain the strait being open. I've seen gas prices, as highlighted at the beginning of the show, they're dropping below $4. Yep. Ultimately, this is all about control of global energy. That's what he's going for here. And I think that's why people, it's like the perception is, oh, we can't keep the strait open. We can keep the strait open. He's doing it in a certain way to achieve sort of specific objectives.
0: Okay. All right. Ruthie Blum, Lieutenant Colonel Tony Shaver, this was a very insightful conversation. I really appreciate you both coming on this morning.
6: Thanks so
5: Thank
6: much
5: you.
6: For having us.
0: Well, coming up, a break for your wallet, as we just mentioned. Gas prices are moving in a direction drivers have been waiting for. But what's behind the change, and can it continue? Yeah, we're going to break that down for you next.
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2: All right, welcome back into Wake Up America Early. So the war with Iran sending shockwaves through global energy markets as fears grow that fighting could disrupt the Strait of Hormuz, one of the world's most important oil shipping routes. Now, with the waterway open and markets easing a bit after the peace deal, Americans are finally getting a little relief at the pump. Gas prices have now fallen below $4 a gallon nationwide for the first time in nearly 3 months. But with tensions still high in the region, experts are now warning the next move in the Middle East could have a direct impact on what drivers pay. So for more on this, we're now joined by Chief Market Strategist and CEO of Market Rebellion, Mark Lavresti, and Research Fellow at the Thomas A. Rowe Institute for Economic Policy Studies, Alan Mendenhall. Gentlemen, great to have you both on this morning. Mark, I'm going to start with you on this one. So can you maybe break down what opening the Strait of Hormuz does for gas prices here in America? And can drivers expect prices just to kind of continue to fall?
3: Yeah, well, good morning, Alex. It's always good to be with you. And the short version is opening up the Strait has a pretty dramatic and pretty rapid impact on what consumers pay at the pump. We saw on news of this MOU, even before it was signed, gas prices, West Texas Intermediate, my favorite brand of oil, coming down even below 74. We remember, for context, we were around 95 just 2 short weeks ago. Yeah. Big difference. We saw the average price per gallon nationally drop below 4. But if this MOU doesn't stick and we see continued funny business out of Iran like we've already seen this morning, prices will go back up.
2: Nobody wants to hear that. And Alan, when it comes to kind of other things, explain how the opening of the Strait has a direct impact on prices of goods. And then you're also looking at inflation here.
4: Yeah, no, that's a very good point because, you know, fuel prices affect everything up and down the supply chain. So the latest CPI numbers, the consumer price index numbers, gave us in headline inflation of 4.2%. That's increased for 3 consecutive months. That's what consumers feel most directly because we're talking about food and energy. That's kind of the bad news. But the good news is that when you look at core inflation, which excludes that food and energy, then you're looking at a number that's below 3%, which suggests to me that the high prices are all directly linked to energy, which are directly linked to the Strait of Hormuz. So when it is open, and now that it is open, and that hopefully it stays open, we'll see prices come back down and that headline inflation number will come down. And by the way, this is a far, far cry from where we were under Biden when we had that number at 9.1% and gas prices were over $5. So, just to put things in context, when we feel the pain, it could be worse.
2: Yeah. Oh, my gosh. When you bring back 9% inflation, it's just you have to have perspective with this entire situation here. But Mark, let's just continue talking about this because let's talk about Iranian production is expected to recover more quickly than output elsewhere over there in the Gulf due to the lifting of that naval blockade in the MOU. But my question to you is now, what happens to oil prices if Iran's exports return faster than maybe expected?
3: Yeah, it's simple supply demand, Alex. Mm. Prices will come down. There's no doubt. And a lot of that very hotly contested $300 billion in the MOU, which is not a handout to the Iranian regime, it's not going to the government, it's private investment to rebuild the oil infrastructure that the world relies upon, paid for by the Gulf states, by the way, who rely perhaps even disproportionately on that oil supply chain in Iran than the United States does. So if all of those things happen, it adds supply to the overall supply-demand construct, and prices will come down. Here's the problem with that, with the Biden 9%. People's memories are short, and they only remember what they paid at the pump yesterday. Yep. That's the problem.
2: That is such a fantastic point. I feel like we've almost been harping about that on this program. People have such short-term memory, and that's such a good point you bring up, Mark. But let's talk about just kind of the market overall, Alan. So kind of liking this agreement between the U.S. and Iran so far with numbers, you know, pretty much all gaining yesterday. Do you think this will continue into next week?
4: Yeah, I hope so. I always hesitate to forecast. I think we had a little bit of a drop after the Fed announced that it was going to hold interest rates steady, but it rebounded yesterday. Of course, markets are closed today for the holiday, but I think, you know, we're looking fairly good going into next week. The economy is really strong. We've had great jobs reports. We've had great, you know, corporate earnings reports. So I am very optimistic right now about where our economy is, especially now that we've reached this deal with Iran.
2: Yeah. All right, gentlemen. Mark LaPresse, Alan Mendenhall. Loved having you both on this morning. Appreciate it.
3: Good to see you.
2: All right, so now to this. Well, after nearly a decade of planning, construction, and a lot of controversy, former President Barack Obama's presidential center is finally opening its doors. Newsmax correspondent Sarah Williamson has all the highlights from Chicago and what you can expect.
5: The Obama Presidential Center officially opening its doors today, with the former president saying he hopes the facility affirms just how precious democracy truly is, whilst also speaking about the importance of having this facility down here in South Chicago.
6: For me, this center could not be anyplace else. It's an expression of thanks. An acknowledgement that so much of what I hold most dear, I owe to the people of this city and the people of these surrounding neighborhoods.
5: Nearly $850 million privately funded campus sits on 19 acres in Chicago's Jackson Park. It features a museum dedicated to Obama's presidency, a public library, athletic facilities, gardens, playgrounds, event spaces, and community programs. Unlike previous presidential libraries, the center will not house Obama's official paper records. Instead, they're being preserved digitally by the National Archives, making it the nation's first fully digital presidential library. The grand opening ceremony brought together all former living presidents, except for one, President Trump. The influential mix of political leaders and celebrities were among the crowd as well, including actors Anne Hathaway and Tom Hanks. We also saw live performances from artists such as John Legend, Bono, and Bruce Springsteen.
7: What a house. What a wonder. They're calling it the Obama-lisk at home, just so you know.
5: Now, the center opens to the public on Friday to mark Juneteenth, though general admission tickets to the library are already sold out until November. The opening comes with some controversy, though, with several subcontractors claiming that they are still owed millions of dollars for work on the project after years of construction delays and rising costs. The Obama Foundation says it's fulfilled its contractual obligations by paying the project's general contractor, which is responsible for paying the subcontractors. Now, thousands of people packed in for the private ceremony at the Obama Center today, but there was also thousands of people from the public watching it outside at the official watch party. But the Obama Foundation says that this facility is expected to bring 1 million people through the doors every single year. Back to you.
2: Contractors still not paid. Interesting. All right, Sarah Williamson, appreciate that story. So coming up, the 2026 FIFA World Cup continues today with Team USA taking on Australia and those Socceroos. However, with star Christian Pulisic's health still in doubt, Team USA could be in for an uphill battle. We'll discuss with sportscaster Doug Bell when we return.
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0: All right, welcome back into Wake Up America Early. Here's a look at some of today's top headlines. Well, a rapidly growing wildfire is forcing evacuations near Spokane, Washington, as it already torched at least 15 homes. Now, firefighters say no injuries have been reported so far, despite the upriver fire forcing about 1,500 residents out of their homes. Now, as of right now, the U.S. Forest Service says the blaze is only about 10% contained. And President Trump now says tech giants Apple and Intel are teaming up to build chips for Apple devices right here in the United States. Now, the preliminary deal comes after more than a year of negotiations as Apple seeks to expand its chip capacity in American manufacturing base. Now, NVIDIA also striking a similar deal with Intel recently to build its AI chips right here in the U.S. And Democrat socialist Janice Lewis George is now declared the winner of D.C.'s Democrat primary for mayor. The D.C. council member topping the other six candidates in this week's primary, as she currently isn't facing any major challenge from Republicans come November. Now, if she wins in November, Lewis George will replace longtime Democrat Mayor Muriel Bowser. All right, now to this. So Russia vowing massive new strikes on Ukraine after Kyiv launched a record drone attack on a major oil refinery in Moscow for the second time this week, bringing the war to Russia's capital and dealing a humiliating blow to Vladimir Putin. So for more, now joined by our foreign correspondent, Shelby Wilder, who's live in London for us this morning. Shelby.
1: Good morning, Alex. Yeah, Russian Foreign Minister Sergei Lavrov has said words are not enough, warning of what he called massive coordinated strikes on a regular basis against Ukraine in retaliation, as you noted, for Kyiv's largest drone attack on Russia since the war began. Russia's defense ministry said nearly 1,000 Ukrainian drones and four Ukrainian cruise missiles were intercepted across the country within a 24-hour period. The primary target for Ukraine was a major oil refinery in Moscow, which it struck for the second time this week. The attack disrupted daily life across the Russian capital, forcing temporary flight suspensions, disrupting traffic. Also, debris fell in the surrounding area, and 16 people were reported injured. Amid the chaos of Russia's air defenses attempting to intercept the incoming air targets, we've seen recent videos emerging that are showing what looks like one of the main explosions at that refinery being caused actually by a Russian air defense missile, because the footage shows that this missile has either malfunctioned or struck the wrong target after being launched within Moscow. Still, the visuals of thick black smoke billowing again over the Russian capital and reports of now black oil raining down on parts of Moscow has been deeply embarrassing for President Vladimir Putin, who has repeatedly rejected calls to negotiate with Ukraine. Again, President Zelensky has openly asked to meet now with Putin, saying, let's end this war. And Russia has rejected. So Zelensky said very bluntly yesterday, warning, if Ukraine is going to burn, your Moscow will burn too. Reporting from London, Shelby Wilder, Newsmax.
0: Wow. Okay. Shelby, thank you so much for that report. All right, let's head back stateside and turn to the 2026 FIFA World Cup. Team USA is set to take on Australia today for what is certainly expected to be a crucial game for both teams. However, injury to star Christian Pulisic looms large, with his return to the pitch remaining uncertain even as of this morning. So to break all of this down, let's bring in sportscaster Doug Bell. Doug, I woke up, I have butterflies in my stomach. I'm ready to go. I'm nervous. Before we get to the obvious, which is Christian Pulisic's status, the last time we spoke was last Friday, kind of teeing up. We didn't know how Team USA was

0: going to do. My goodness, can we go backwards to Paraguay? That is the best I have ever seen a Team USA play. And how good were they? 86% pass completion rate. Chris Richards in the back set a new World Cup record with 100% pass completion rate. How good were they?
1: Alex, they were the best they've ever been. And that's not hyperbole. That was an amazing performance before a sellout crowd in Los Angeles. You know, 16 million people watched on television. That's the highest rated USA game for the men ever. And I suspect, even though it's this afternoon with us against Australia at 3 p.m. Eastern, we're going to have some pretty serious TV ratings. You'll be watching. I'll be watching. Millions of Americans will be watching. And Alex, in Seattle, that city loves soccer. They go crazy. That is the ultimate 12th man for the United States today as they take on Australia.
0: Yeah, and former player Clint Dempsey, who played there in Seattle, he said this is probably one of the best soccer towns in the entire country easily. But unfortunately, we got to get to the news I don't even want to talk about. Superstar Christian Pulisic, still I do not believe has trained with his team at all. He's kind of been training by himself due to this kind of left calf injury. The team is now coming out and saying this situation is evolving. I have no idea what that means. Will he play? And Doug, if he doesn't play, next man up. You got to have somebody come up. Is it going to be Gio Reyna? Who is it going to be if Christian can't play?
1: Well, let's put it this way. He's one of the best midfielders in the world. Yeah. He plays for AC Milan when he's not involved with the World Cup. He's from Hershey, PA. We got to love this guy, right? But he does have that calf injury. You played soccer. You've had a calf injury. Those soft tissue injuries linger forever. And just when it feels good, suddenly it pulls. And you know, Alex, he's going to play today. He's going to give it a go. And Australia is going to go after him. Australia is a tough soccer team, and so they're going to be very physical with him, so we'll see what happens. Hopefully the best-case scenario, he plays, USA has a lead late, they take him out, and then he won't have to play the next game because they won't need him, and he'll have a couple of weeks to rest. That's best-case scenario, but he needs to avoid an injury today because, again, those Aussies, they're going to come at him with everything they got.
0: Absolutely, and I think that that might be the game plan. If he can play, get him in early, but then get the subs in then early. And I do want to talk about Australia. Australia plays semi-similar to Paraguay, as in they're a defensive-minded team. They're going to hold back. They're going to be tight. They're going to invite the USA in. And it's similar to how the U.S. played against Paraguay, offense, offense, offense, offense, but then you got to be careful. They're going to bring you back. Guess what? Australia has a fantastic counterattack, and you don't want to get caught in too deep. How do you see them matching up against Australia today?
1: You know, it's interesting. They beat Turkey 2-0, and they only had 4 shots on goal, while Turkey had 30.
0: I know.
1: So they're a defensive-minded team. They're an older team. Now, the American team, we have young guys. They're athletic. They're fast. That was on display against Paraguay. Australia, and I don't want to say they're too old. I mean, we're talking late 20s, early 30s. But, you know, they're in the World Cup for the first time since 2014, Alex. They fired their coach, so a new coach has brought these guys, these band of brothers, together. They're excited, and they have a chip on their shoulder. They've been reading all the headlines, all the stories about how great the USA is. Oh, my goodness. They're going to have an attitude today in Seattle, so don't sell them short. But clearly on paper, the United States is favored for a reason. They are a better team. We'll see if that's on display today. I do believe that crowd, Alex, in Seattle is going to bring them home. And I think in the end, it'll probably be 2-0. Maybe 2-1, and I think the USA will, again, after 2 wins in their first 2 games, will have a relaxed moment here over the next couple of weeks.
0: Yeah, and I mean, Australia, during their pressers, they've come out and said, I've never wanted to win a game more than I want to win this one against Team USA. And again, you can't cut them out. They beat Turkey 2-0, and Turkey coming into the tournament was ranked the top team in our group. So you cannot count out Australia. Again, I do want to ask you, we talk about, you know, a Balogun. We talk about a Christian Pulisic. Was there anybody else who stands out to you on Team USA?
1: Yes. You know, I live in Birmingham, Alabama, and there's a guy named Chris Richards, a center backer.
0: Yes.
1: This kid played just rec soccer and didn't go and play football, American football. Somehow he worked his way through the ranks, now plays in the Premier League over in London. I mean, it is amazing how the city of Birmingham, Alabama, where they love American football, has rallied around this young guy. He's one of the best in the business. And if you notice today, We talked the last time we were on about the goaltending for the Team USA. Richards is 6'3". He has this incredible wingspan. Yeah. He blocks everything in front of Mr. Freeze, Matt Freeze. So that's on display. We're very proud of this Alabamian who's made it all the way to the World Cup. So, yeah, so many guys to root for, Alex. That's what makes this USA team so great. And they're not only very talented, we have a lot of great stories of kids who grew up in America and now are on the biggest stage in the game of football. I.e. soccer.
0: Yeah, and I mean, it's funny you bring up Chris Richards. He's one of my favorite players of that entire game. And there was questions him coming into the tournament because he had been injured. He comes in, he steps up. He was one of the most, if not the most important there in the back. He's going to be very important today, super crucial. But just kind of overall, before I let you go, Doug, any surprises so far in this tournament? I mean, we got to talk about, obviously, France. My goodness, that first half. Spain. Cristiano Ronaldo. I don't believe, if my memory serves me correct, he didn't even get a shot off when Portugal played.
1: Well, Ronaldo may be at the end of his career. I think that is obvious. Mm. But the one thing that really surprised me, and it was a couple of weeks ago, I was in Auburn, Alabama. 88,000 show up to watch Argentina play Iceland in a warm-up game. They just wanted to see Messi, and he played the last few minutes, got a penalty goal. This is arguably one of the greatest top two or three players ever in the game, right? And for him to score three goals, have the hat trick the other night at 37 years of age, to still have gas in the tank, I mean, Alex, how special is that? That's like if Michael Jordan came back now and suddenly scored, he'd be like, oh, my goodness, maybe not quite that level, but Messi is incredible. And so that surprised me a little bit. As great as he is to have three goals and now to lead the tournament, he's the only guy with three goals. It's pretty special.
0: I mean, he has all these expectations on him, and he comes out and he has a hat trick his first game out. I want to ask you before I let you go, how realistically, let's get out of our hearts right here. Realistically, how far do you see Team USA going?
1: Well, you know, when I was on with you last week, my initial thought, and I was talking to people who really follow it, they said if the USA team can make it to the knockout round, that would be, the quarterfinals would be amazing. But after the performance against Paraguay, and again, everybody tells me Paraguay is really a talented team and to absolutely blow them out 4-1. We'll see what happens today against Australia. I think this team has a golden opportunity to go even farther, maybe the farthest a men's team has ever gone for the United States. And that's, again, you kind of get caught up in the bandwagon, right, Alex?
0: I know.
1: But from what I saw against Paraguay, we'll see what happens today against Australia. Pulisic obviously is a key component of that. But I think this team has the opportunity to do something very special, which would ignite our country, which is already excited about this World Cup. Can you imagine if we make it to the semifinals, Alex? I mean, you're going to be even more excited than you are right now.
0: Doug, I brought my Team USA jersey.
1: There you go.
0: I have it with me everywhere I go now. I am so ready. I'm so on board again. Everyone at home, that is 3 p.m. Eastern time. USA versus Australia. Again, I want to give a shout-out to also Coach Pochettino. What he's done with his team has been unreal. Doug, hopefully we can chat next week. Thank you so much for coming on. I really appreciate it.
1: Thanks, Alex. Talk to you next week.
0: All right. And now to this. A whole lot more coming up after the break. We will be right back.
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8: All right, welcome back into Wake Up America Early. So federal authorities were releasing more information about the alleged plot connected to the UFC Freedom 250 event at the White House. Homeland Security identifying the suspected ringleader as Abraham Alvarez, a Mexican national who officials say was in the United States under DACA after arriving as a child. The investigation still developing, with authorities now warning additional suspects could be identified. So for more on this, let's now bring in executive editor of Occupy Democrats, Grant Stern, as well as GOP strategist and lawyer, Ford O'Connell. Gentlemen, great to have you both on this morning. Ford, I think I'm going to start with you on this one. So Abraham Hermosillo Alvarez entered the U.S. on a B-2 visa, but did not depart after it expired all the way back in December of 2001. He was granted a deferred action for child arrivals, or DACA status, back in 2014. Ford, how is he allowed to be here?
9: Well, there you go. The Democrats don't believe that anyone's illegal. Nobody should be deported. And frankly, DACA, this thing that we talk about, that is a made-up legal status. That is not exactly real. And unfortunately, when it comes to the safety and security of our borders, the Democrats, in particular the Obama administration and the Biden administration, they place the rest of the world above the safety of American citizens and the livelihood of this nation. And the other thing is that when Democrats continue to talk about Donald Trump as somebody who is basically a Nazi and Hitler, guess what? Bad things happen. Once again, we have to prioritize the safety and security of Americans above the rest of the world.
8: Yeah, we want Americans safe. So yesterday, Michelle Obama, she actually came out and said that illegals are the heart of this country. Let's take a listen.
10: Immigrants proving what it truly means to be a dreamer. These folks aren't Americans, too. They are America. They are the beating heart of this country. They are us, and we are them.
8: Grant, I would love for you just to kind of weigh in on this entire situation here and anything you want to rebuttal to what Ford said, too.
11: Well, you know, she's talking about immigrants who are entrepreneurs, like, for example, Elon Musk, who is a big Donald Trump supporter. She's saying that people like that, people who immigrated to this country, are the backbone of America. Why? Because unless you're a Native American, all of us came from somewhere. All of our families came from somewhere. And America is a melting pot. In fact, the founding fathers of America had one concern. They wanted to make sure that the country was ready for as many people to immigrate here as possible. Immigration is more popular today now that Donald Trump's failed ICE crackdowns have killed innocent Americans. And let's talk about the UFC terror plot. That was driven by right-wing neo-Nazis. A 19-year-old Ohio man was one of the key drivers in that plot, and it was his family who turned them in. There were six men. And because they swept up one person from Mexico who was a dreamer who had DACA, well, it's sad that that person got swept up in the far-right neo-Nazi politics that causes somebody to want to be a violent felon and want to commit violent acts that are abhorrent and should never happen in our country.
9: Grant, I got to push back right here. Bottom line is, you're talking about immigrants. Stop confusing legal immigrants with illegal immigration. No one is actually
11: targeting immigrants. He had
9: DACA. What we're talking about is people that do come here illegally. Okay, so this whole idea of pushing this together.
11: This person was brought here as a child illegally.
9: Absolutely
11: so
9: insane.
11: He didn't like come here to do something.
9: The people that were actually, you know, trying to kill President Trump or somehow right wing.
11: Yeah, and there are a bunch of neo Nazis. There are six of them. Okay, you guys are spotlighting one guy because it's politically expedient.
9: But
11: that's not the only guy.
9: Sir.
11: These people were from Ohio.
9: Your time, sir.
8: Yeah, Grant.
9: The bottom line is,
8: you
9: like to confuse illegal and legal immigration. We love legal immigration. But let me tell you something. Illegal immigration without assimilation is an invasion. We don't need to have happen here what's going on in the United Kingdom, where you have 250,000 women that are basically sexually raped because essentially people don't want to have national sovereignty. That is what we need to worry about.
8: And again, and also just to add to this, yes, the United States of America had many immigrants. You think about Elsa.
11: What about Melania Trump, for example?
8: But people who came in, let's go way back.
11: She was working before she got her visa.
8: Came in, and you had to have.
11: People say she was unlawful.
8: You had to have a job waiting for you when you came over. You had to have multiple sponsors sign off on you. You cannot just come in. And like you think about Ellis Island, all these people coming in. There is a right way. There is a right way to be a legal immigrant in this country.
11: Was Ellis Island wrong? Is that what you're saying?
8: No. Ellis Island was set up to bring in legal immigrants and do it the right way. These people had to have jobs waiting.
11: Yeah, all they did at Ellis Island was check them in.
8: I'm sorry?
11: All they did at Ellis Island was check them in.
8: They had to check them. They also had to have proof that they had a job waiting for them. They had to have multiple sponsors. If they did not have multiple sponsors, they were not just going to let them in. They also had to be checked and they had to be quarantined over in Ellis Island to look for any diseases, et cetera. These people crossing the border at the south, up in Canada, wherever it may be, are they being checked?
11: Okay, this man was brought like a decade ago or more as a child, so probably he didn't have a communicable disease. But look at Ron DeSantis, for example. His grandmother... Or a great-grandmother, one of them, came in from Italy in 1914, right before all the laws landed that restricted immigration, and came in through Ellis Island. There was no law. They just said, check in here, and if you know, they quarantined people, and that was it.
9: What Grant is demonstrating is basically the Democrats believe that no one is illegal. They're going
11: to
9: play this stolen land game, and unfortunately, Grant, you have to have laws.
11: I'm not saying stolen land.
9: You have to have sovereignty. You have to have borders. You don't have a nation.
11: People immigrate to the United States, and they have contributed greatly to this country. And if you think immigrants don't contribute, well,
9: we're not talking about immigrants, Grant. Stop trying to play the word game here.
11: Donald J. Trump, she immigrated here from Scotland.
9: Grant, you're confusing two words on purpose, and you're trying to make it we're attacking immigrants. No one's attacking immigrants. We're attacking people who came here illegally versus people who came here legally. And laws do change over time, Grant. You're playing a straw man's game, and it's a complete, utter lie, and it's going to destroy this nation.
11: Laws do change over time. That's very true. But the reality is that immigrants are under attack by the Republican Party, all immigrants. Okay? It's not just, well,
9: that's funny you say that because polling says on immigration, Donald Trump's preferred positions are the majority of America. Yes, they are. In every single poll, Democrats continue to
11: protect us from immigrants.
8: Donald Trump murdered innocent. Wait, say that again, Grant. Donald Trump.
11: We're talking about Alex Pretty and Renee Good. Say those names. Alex Pretty and Renee Good. Those are two innocent Americans who did nothing criminal, who were shot and killed by federal agents sent by Donald Trump to Minnesota to terrorize the Americans in Minnesota.
9: Grant, when you interfere with law enforcement, that is actually a felony. It's
8: yes, 18, it is a felony.
9: 111.
11: Well, too bad nobody interfered
9: exactly
11: with
9: what they're charged with.
11: There.
9: Grant, if you go and you go and mess with a police officer trying to make an arrest and you get shot, is that somehow Ford. You're a victim? No, you're not. You instigated
11: Ford, nobody was interfering with any police officer there. There was
8: I will
11: no
8: have
11: arrest.
8: To say,
9: multiple
8: Grant,
9: times,
8: guys,
9: Grant
8: guys.
9: Actually.
8: Let me just jump in. I will say Renee Good drove her car towards
11: away
8: an agent.
11: Away from an agent. Towards, yeah, away.
8: And you can look at
11: away.
8: That video everywhere you well, want.
9: Why was she in that situation to begin with?
11: The agent stepped into the car's path. Mm-hmm.
8: This is, again, we are talking, there is a big difference, I will have to say. Illegal immigrants and illegal immigrants. You want to come here and you want to be a part of society and assimilate to our culture. We are all for that. We love it. Of course, that is fantastic. But again, there is a big difference and we need to differentiate the two. Grant, Ford, really appreciate you guys coming on this morning for a very lively discussion. Thank you.
9: Happy Friday, Alex.
8: All right. Coming up, Charlotte McBride joins us for a look at what's on tap for Wake Up America. We return.
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2: All right, welcome back. So we are just a few minutes away from Wake Up America, and Charlotte McBride is with us right now for a quick preview. Charlotte, good morning.
3: Good morning, Alex. A lot to get to today on Wake Up America. So new overnight, Israel strikes Hezbollah targets in southern Lebanon as Vice President J.D. Vance scraps his trip to Switzerland for Iran peace talks. What does this mean for that framework memorandum of understanding to end the war? We'll get into that coming up in the next hour. Plus, gas prices continue their slide with the national average now dropping below $4 a gallon. How low can they go now that the Strait of Hormuz is back open? So many questions. We'll have some answers for you. Coming up, and it was a star-studded invite-only event bringing together all the living former presidents except one. You could probably guess which one. We'll take you inside the Obama Center in Chicago and talk about why the current commander-in-chief, yeah, was snubbed. We'll take a look at that and more all at the top of the hour, Alex.
2: All right, Charlotte, thank you so much for that. Well, that does it for Wake America Early, but we'll see you back here Monday morning starting at 6 a.m. Eastern.
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0: Today on Wake Up America, a change of plans. Vice President J.D. Vance's trip to Switzerland now delayed as talks with Iran are postponed. President Trump signing the Iran peace deal while in France with the 60-day clock now ticking. But snags are being hit. What's going on with the framework of this deal? We are live with details.
1: And here at home, some good news for your next trip to the pump. Gas prices falling for the first time in months. So what's driving this drop? And will the relief last throughout your summer travel plans? That's straight ahead.
0: Meantime, congressional Republicans are tied in knots as the president's push for election and voter security reaches a new high. Now he's demanding once again to get rid of the one major roadblock in his way. We'll take you live to Capitol Hill for what that is.
1: And former President Barack Obama unveiling his new presidential center after nearly a decade. The $850 million monstrosity in the heart of Chicago's South Side was a star-studded and invite-only event. But guess who did not get an invitation? We're going to take you through the event coming up.
0: Good morning, and thanks for kicking off your weekend with Wake Up America. It is Friday, May 19th. I'm Charlotte McBride.
1: And I'm Kyle Lauda, filling in for Mark Lauda this morning. As usual, we have a lot to cover this morning. So let's start by getting you up to date on some of today's top headlines. DHS transferring all of its detainees out of Florida's alligator Alcatraz due to concerns over hurricane season. Officials, though, are not saying where the hundreds of detainees are being transferred to or if the facility's closure is permanent. The Immigration Detention Center is in the Florida Everglades, which typically sees hurricanes every year from June through November.
0: The Trump administration is reportedly redirecting $352 million in Secret Service funding to White House security projects. The Washington Post reports the money will help fund the new East Wing project, which includes President Trump's new ballroom. Officials also reportedly say the transfer makes up more than 10% of Secret Service's annual budget. And President Trump could soon be flying on a new Air Force One as a Qatari-donated Boeing 747-8 gets ready to enter rotation. Many White House aides posting tributes online to the current 35-year-old Air Force One after returning from this week's G7 summit. Despite testing on the jet gifted to the U.S. being almost complete, the Air Force says there's still no plans just yet to retire the current Air Force One jet. All right, turning back now to Capitol Hill, where the fight continues over Republicans' legislative agenda.
1: So the president with this on Truth Social, quote, anybody who does not want to terminate the filibuster is a fool, a very stupid one at that. The Democrats will end it within minutes of taking office and then rapidly proceed to destroy our country. The Republican Party is not at stake. Our country is. Terminate the filibuster and immediately approve the Save America Act. God bless the USA.
0: All right, let's bring in Robin Biro, Democrat strategist and former Obama campaign director, and Hogan Gidley, former White House principal, deputy press secretary, and senior advisor at America First Policy Institute. Great to have you both with us on this Friday morning. So Majority Leader John Thune calling the president's demand to tie the Save America Act to the nation's top surveillance toll, FISA, quote, obviously unrealistic. Hogan, can Republicans find some unity on this thing?
2: Listen, I don't know. This is a very difficult one. I spoke to some senators yesterday over at the Russell Building. I don't think this is going to happen. And it's the all important slash really inspiring message of math. It just doesn't work because there aren't enough Republicans to vote to get rid of the filibuster. There aren't enough Republicans to vote to get rid of a ruling by the parliamentarian. So there are a handful of folks over there on the right who just refuse to get rid of the filibuster, blow it up, and move some things through. There's an idea I saw floating around by someone at another outlet who said, basically, here's what Thune could do. He could put forth a constitutional amendment that enshrines the filibuster to protect it forever, and then give Democrats the option to vote for it, give them 30 days, and say, if you don't vote for this, then I will nuke it, and then I will move forward with our agenda.
1: That may be
2: an interesting play.
1: That's a great strategy right there. So a fight for the soul of the Democrat Party as more self-proclaimed socialist candidates pop up in Washington, D.C. Mayoral candidate Janice Lewis-George has clinched the nomination there. So this is one of many more progressive candidates rising up. Is this the future of the Democratic Party, Robin?
3: Gosh, Kyle, I don't want to admit that. That's a tough question that I really don't want to answer. But yes, it is the future, to my dismay. I've been fighting against this for more than a decade now, and it's a losing battle, I'll be honest with you. We've been dealing with this for so long now, and you know, the party has a problem. We don't have any superstar power anymore. You know, we used to back in the day, but the future of the party are some of these young people who are the loudest voices in the room. You know, there's hundreds of people in Congress, but you only hear from these loud troublemakers. They're the ones that make the headlines, and the up and coming ones are just like them.
0: Yeah, you make such a good point. So to further your point, we know that Zohran Mamdani, Senator Bernie Sanders, they're on the stump to compete against Democrat Party veterans, instead endorsing those far left candidates this week in three separate New York races. All three Mamdani and Sanders endorsed candidates are for abolishing ICE, of course. They're anti-Israel. The list goes on and on. And all of these issues are dividing Democrats, as we know. So, Hogan, is the far left the future of the Democratic Party, in your opinion?
2: I think so. The issues you just mentioned, they used to be the bug, not the feature. Now they are the feature, not the bug. Robin's absolutely right to be a little worried here. Out of step with a large majority of the American people, no question about it. And they do such a good job on the left of conflating affordability between people who really need help and are struggling versus those who can't afford a penthouse in New York City. It's a problem, sure, but you need to make better choices in your life as well. So there are a whole host of issues going on the left right now that are out of step with mainstream America. And regardless of whether it's people coming into this country illegally committing crimes, people committing fraud, waste and abuse in the government, whatever the issue is, it seems like the left refuses to take a stand for those who have been defrauded or those who are the victims of crime. Instead, they're standing up for the criminal. It makes absolutely no sense. And if they continue down this road, I think, look, I'm for it in the sense that, hey, I think Republicans will win more elections. Yeah. But still, it overall, it's just not good for the country to have that position.
1: So I want to get to this. So the Obama Presidential Center opens in Chicago today with a star-studded crowd. Now, this comes after years of delays. And now, instead of celebrating, many of the same people who helped build the center are protesting. At least 10 construction firms involved in the project claim that they're still owed $100 million for the work that they did on this thing. Some folks in the area are also concerned about gentrification, higher rents. So, Robin, this is getting a lot of pushback here. I'd love your thoughts.
3: Yeah, it is getting pushback, and rightly so. The Obama Foundation privately funded this. There were cost overruns like crazy. And some of the work they claim wasn't done in a workmanlike manner. So what happens? What happens if you yourself have a contractor that comes to your home to do work and then gives you a bill for three times the amount that they quoted? It ends up in court. So this is delayed. It's a terrible look for us going to the midterms, though, because you remember that Nancy Pelosi and Elizabeth Warren held a press conference in front of one of the Trump buildings during that campaign. That was very effective, saying that he had bills that weren't paid. Republicans are going to do the same thing to us right in front of the Obama Center.
2: Yeah. Didn't they, and if I'm wrong, didn't they open with like a acknowledgement of stolen land? And I was laughing because they also used like eminent domain to like take all this land away from people in Chicago as well, didn't they?
0: Yeah, they did.
1: The hypocrisy just has no end.
0: Like Kyle said, not a great look. All right. Hogan, Robin, we have to leave it there. Thank you both for joining us this morning. Have a great weekend, guys.
1: Thanks, guys.
3: You too. Thank you.
1: All right, pivoting now to this, drivers finally getting some relief at the pump. For the first time in months, the national average price for a gallon of gasoline has fallen below $4.
0: Yes, we're celebrating that this morning. The drop comes just days after the U.S. and Iran reached a deal aimed at ending the conflict that has really rattled the global energy market since February. Newsmax correspondent Christina Thompson joining us live now with more on that. Good morning.
4: Good morning. You know, drivers heading out to travel this summer, they're going to get a little bit of relief from those high gas prices. Gas for the first time since before the Iran war dropping below $4 for a gallon of gasoline, sitting at $3.97 this morning for regular. It's the first time it's fallen before the $4 mark since this spring. So it's been a few months now. The decline follows a U.S.-Iran agreement designed to end the months of fighting and hopefully reopen the Strait of Hormuz. This is one of the world's most important oil shipping routes. Roughly one-fifth of oil passes through the narrow waterway globally. Now, when the conflict began earlier this year and shipping through the strait was disrupted, oil prices, as we know, those started spiking, surging, gas prices climbing above $4 nationwide, peaking at more than $4.50 for a gallon back in May. Now, with the hope that oil will once again move freely through the region, crude prices have fallen sharply. Analysts say that optimism is helping push gasoline prices lower across much of the country. But experts do caution drivers not to expect a full return to pre-war prices anytime soon. That's because fuel will remain about a dollar per gallon more expensive than before the conflict began. Lingering supply issues could keep prices elevated through the rest of the year. Still, after months and months of sticker shock, of going through the Memorial Day holiday paying above $4 for a gallon of gasoline, Americans will be pretty happy to see that through most of the states, gas is now falling below $4.
0: Yeah, I mean, all of those pennies add up, Christina. We are happy to see it below $4. Absolutely. Thank you.
1: Thanks, Christina. Well, we got some flooding video to show you this morning from Kenner, Louisiana, just outside New Orleans. You can see cars right there trying to get through the road. And you know what they say, turn around, don't drown. So let's check in with Newsmax meteorologist Julia Fife for the latest with your wake up weather. Good morning, Julia.
5: Good morning. Here's the weather you're waking up to across America. We've got two areas of concerns. We've got that remnant of what was Tropical Storm Arthur that's been bringing those floods. Threats all across the South. We've also got a disturbance over Texas and Oklahoma that's been bringing some severe weather early this morning. So taking a look right now, you can see this is the remnants of what was that Tropical Storm Arthur, still bringing a flood threat to the South all the way from Alabama up into portions of the Mid-Atlantic. Now, the main concern is going to be flooding. You can see that redevelopment down in the South. We call those training thunderstorms, meaning those same areas are getting hit with that heavy rain across the South. We do have two active severe thunderstorm warnings in southern Georgia this morning. We do have an active flood watch in place for Louisiana, Mississippi, Alabama, Georgia, and portions of Florida that goes through this evening. A lot of those areas have just been soaked with rain. So again, with some of those training storms happening down south, we will be keeping an eye on more flooding throughout those areas. We've had a disturbance moving over portions of the Metroplex in Texas. We had an earlier tornado warning this morning. We also have an active flash flood warning at the border of Oklahoma and Texas and down in West Texas as well. Those storms continue to develop very hot down south. In the 80s, when you wake up and when you have those warmer temperatures, it's able to hold on to that moisture. So it feels like temperatures heading into the afternoon will be very dangerous, but you can see often to the northeast, temperatures very nice and mild in the 60s and 70s when we wake up, and it'll stay that way through the afternoon.
0: All right.
1: That looks great. Thank you, Julia.
0: That nice
1: appreciate
0: weather.
1: I know. Gorgeous.
0: Well, it was quite a party on Broadway in downtown Manhattan yesterday. Unreal. Estimated 2 million people flooded the streets of New York City, including one of our producers as well. As you can see here, Knicks fans celebrating the team's first NBA title in 53 years at the championship parade there. Some fans even camping out all night just to secure that front row spot right there to witness this historic ticker tape parade. The parade starting at 10 a.m. Eastern time. Mm-hmm. But by 7 a.m., it was at capacity along parade route. The team also receiving the keys to the city from Mayor Zohran Mamdani.
1: And the party is not stopping there, though, as the Knicks will become the first NBA champions to visit President Trump at the White House. Mm-hmm. Owner James Dolan accepting his invite after hosting the president at Madison Square Garden for Game 3 of the NBA Finals. Now, look, two things here. There were 2 million people, I think,
0: amazing.
1: We were just saying right there.
0: Yeah.
1: But they were all confined in like a mile stretch.
0: There in southern Manhattan, yeah.
1: The concentration. And I took the train in yesterday to work.
0: Smart.
1: And it was like 6:45 a.m. But the train was packed at 6:45 in the morning.
0: It was wild to see all of these fans, 2 million right there along the parade route. I know your Wake Up Weekend co-host as well was there.
1: Kenzie was there. Yes, Kenzie
0: was there. She was front row.
1: She had right at City Hall there. She had, you know, literally front row seats.
0: It was incredible. And, of course, the first time in 53 years. So congratulations to the Knicks and their fans.
1: Yep.
0: Well, yesterday we told you Luigi Mangione was planning a mental health defense in the killing of UnitedHealthcare CEO Brian Thompson. What a difference 24 hours makes. We'll explain what developed.
1: Quite the reversal. Plus, there were celebrities, political leaders, and former presidents at the grand opening of the Obama Center in Chicago. But, of course, no invite was sent to the current president.
0: And later on, another airline cuts the free food. What? We'll tell you who. We're watching Make Up America. Stay with us.

0: You'll see what I mean about taking risk or being willing to fail. Because taking risk is not just about going for a job. It's also about knowing what you know and what you don't know.
1: Denzel Hayes Washington, Jr. was born on December 28, 1954, to Lynn Lowe, a beauty parlor owner, and Denzel Hayes Washington, Sr., an ordained Pentecostal minister. Raised in Mount Vernon in the suburbs of New York City, young Denzel's parents divorced and his mother, hoping to keep her son out of prison, enrolled him in the Oakland Military Academy. In his early 20s, Denzel Washington dropped out of Fordham University, and then everything changed.
0: We put on a talent show for the campers, and after the show, another counselor came up to me and asked, "Have you ever thought about acting? You're good at that."
1: The future actor, producer, and director went on to win 2 Oscars, the first for Best Actor in Training Day and second Best Supporting Actor in Glory, 3 Golden Globe Awards, and a Tony Award for his Broadway performance in Fences. A frequent commencement speaker, there's one theme he always resonates.
0: Put God first in everything you do.
1: The award-winning writer, producer, and actor of television, film, and stage shares the secret behind his successes.
0: Important person in my life. 40 years. 40 years of sacrifice. I would not be alive without Pauletta Washington. I wouldn't be alive.
1: You're watching An American Life.
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2: Welcome back to Wake Up America. 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
3: Yeah, yesterday was an invite-only event, and one man who didn't get an invite, President Donald Trump. Alex Kramer joins us now with more on that. Good morning.
4: Good morning, Charlotte and Kyle. Well, yeah, as you just said, the grand opening ceremony brought together all the former living presidents except for one, President Donald Trump. So there are performances from Bruce Springsteen and U2's Bono. Other political leaders and celebrities were also milling about in the crowd, including Gavin Newsom and Tom Hanks. Now, the nearly $850 million project privately funded campus sits on 19 acres. It features a museum dedicated to Obama's presidency, a public library, athletic facilities, gardens, playgrounds, and event spaces. But what it doesn't have is Obama's official records. Instead, they're being preserved digitally by the National Archives. Now, here's Obama speaking about the importance of having the center in South Chicago.
5: For me, this center could not be anyplace else. It's an expression of thanks. An acknowledgement that so much of what I hold most dear, I owe to the people of this city and the people of these surrounding neighborhoods.
4: Okay, well, there's some controversy surrounding this, as several subcontractors claim they're still owed millions of dollars. Yeah, never been paid. But the Obama Foundation says it's fulfilled its contractual obligations. All right.
2: $100 million.
3: Huh. Dollars.
2: That's outrageous.
3: Okay. All right, Alex. Thank you.
2: Thanks, Alex.
4: Got it.
3: Well, turning now to the case involving alleged United Healthcare CEO killer Luigi Mangione and a major legal strategy that now appears to be off the table.
2: So in a complete reversal here, Mangione's lawyers told a judge Thursday that they will no longer pursue a psychiatric defense at his state murder trial. Attorneys previously planned to argue that the 28-year-old Ivy League grad was suffering from, quote, extreme emotional distress at the time of the alleged crime. So here to discuss all of this and more, let's welcome in former prosecutor, constitutional law attorney, and Newsmax contributor Amir Benno, along with former federal prosecutor Doug Burns. Good morning, gentlemen. Great to have you here.
6: Morning.
2: Doug, I'm going to start with you here, Doug. So why the reversal in strategy here? Why are they now abandoning the psychiatric approach?
6: I think two reasons. I was very surprised, first of all, to see this because you guys put it perfectly, just a sudden reversal, sort of out of left field. But I see two reasons. Number one, the substantiation of it was probably weak, and there was a court deadline where they had to turn it over quickly. And so they, you know, huddled in the conference room and said, you know what, we're going to abandon this. And it tracks into the second reason, which is there's a federal prosecution, as everybody knows, behind the state one, and that defense is not available in federal court. So they're looking at the thing globally in terms of the two prosecutions, most likely.
3: Yeah, it seems like the evidence against Mangione is really just mounting at this point. Amir, what other strategies could Mangione's attorneys now pursue?
7: You know, it's going to be a tough row to hoe for them on this, because the psychiatric defense was the best way to challenge the intent requirement to reduce from murder to manslaughter by saying there was some extreme emotional disturbance. They can that's one of the avenues. Without that, it's a more traditional fight. And frankly, the facts seem so strong that I think that they're going to have a very difficult time doing it. But I do agree with Doug that there's probably something with the federal case and that this sort of was behind this decision, this about face. And it probably also was the fact that they had to disclose these records. That deadline was up. If you want to assert this defense, then your psychiatric and medical records become at issue, and you have to turn them over. And there must have been something in there that they just did not want the prosecution to see.
2: So, Doug, I want to shift gears real quick to the highest court in the land, the Supreme Court, ruling Thursday against a federal ban on gun ownership by marijuana users. The justices unanimously voted in favor of a Texas man who argued that a law barring guns from anyone who regularly uses illegal drugs violates the Second Amendment. So did the justices get this right, in your opinion?
6: It was interesting, Kyle, because it was 9-0, which is pretty rare, obviously.
2: Mm-hmm. Very rare.
6: Right. And so, but, you know, I'm smiling because there was a little bit in this case for everybody, right? Are you pro-gun? Okay, check that box. But are you pro, you know, being somewhat liberal with respect to marijuana?
2: Interesting.
6: Right. Yeah. And that's

0: Ice Cube's Big Three is back. The most physical, fierce, and competitive basketball league on earth returns to CBS this Saturday. Three-time Big Three MVP ISO Joe Johnson and the reloaded Detroit Amps battle two-time Big Three championship coach Steven Jackson's DMV trilogy, followed by Big Three's most intense rivalry. Defending champions Miami 305 and Michael Beasley chasing his third straight MVP take on Dwight Howard, coach Nick Young, and the LA Riot. Watch Big Three Saturday, 4 p.m. Eastern, 1 p.m. Pacific on CBS. 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
1: Some narcotics, marijuana, you're automatically not allowed to have a firearm. And they equated it to saying, well, what happens if somebody uses their spouse's Ambien to go to sleep, or a student uses a friend's Adderall to help study? Right. Does that mean that that person loses their Second Amendment right? And the justices were pretty uniform in saying, no, it doesn't. What's this case, though, is narrow because it only focuses on people who use drugs. It does not address people who are addicted to drugs. It does not address whether people who've been convicted of felonies can be permitted to still use a firearm or possess one. And it does not address whether people who under the use of drugs are a danger to other people. So if you're using a drug and you're under the impact of that drug and you're dangerous, they could still regulate that. So this is a very narrow holding, but one that holds true to the new constitutional standard, which is looking to our country's history and tradition.
2: Doug Burns, Amir Benno, thank you, gentlemen.
3: Thank you, guys.
4: My pleasure. Thank you.
3: Well, coming up next here on Wake Up America, more on the delayed peace talks between the U.S. and Iran. Vice President J.D. Vance postpones his trip to Switzerland for those talks. So what happens now? We'll try to answer that next.
2: And we'll take a live look at Scranton, Pennsylvania, much of the Northeast there. Shout out to Charlotte. Much of the Northeast will see a beautiful forecast. Meteorologist Julia Fife will be here with your Wake Up weather. 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

0: And welcome back to Wake Up America. You're taking a live look at Los Angeles, my home away from home, and the home of singer, dancer, and choreographer Paula Abdul. Why are we mentioning Paula Abdul?
1: It is her birthday today. The Straight Up singer, 64 years old. I will be now singing that song in my head.
0: Straight Up,
1: show.
0: Now tell me.
1: Yes,
0: it's going to be you and
1: me
0: together.
1: Tell me.
0: Or are we just having fun?
1: Yeah. Welcome back to Wake Up America. It's a great Friday ahead. Let's take a look at some of the day's big headlines with Alex Kramer.
2: All right, so let's begin with this. So after missing more than 100 House votes during his absence, New Jersey Republican Congressman Tom King Jr. is returning on June 30th. His office says the congressman was absent for nearly 4 months due to a personal medical issue. Now, the Republican is still running for re-election this November. Well, he'll face Democrat Rebecca Bennett. And rising health care costs are doing damage to Americans' wallets, as a new Gallup poll revealing less than half of adults can afford quality care. The new data showing that numbers dropping from 61% in 2022 down to just 49% last year. Now, this trend is in rising health care costs coming amid recent policy changes like Medicaid cuts and not extending Obamacare subsidies. And speaking of health care, HHS Secretary RFK Jr. unveils a $700 million initiative to address mental health, drug addiction, and homelessness. He says it will provide resources to state, local, and tribal governments to develop treatment, recovery, and housing services for those affected. Secretary Kennedy says he's addressing all three issues together because he believes they're all deeply connected.
0: All right. Thank you, Alex. Let's turn back now overseas to Switzerland, where Vice President J.D. Vance was supposed to be this morning to kickstart the broader Iran talks.
1: Yeah, but the White House confirms that Vance's trip has been delayed, and Switzerland says the negotiations postponed with the 60-day clock ticking. What happens now? For more, let's welcome in former National Security Council Chief of Staff and Executive Secretary Fred Flights, along with Newsmax foreign policy analyst and foreign policy advisor to Trump, Waleed Faris. Great to have you both with us on this Friday morning. So, Fred, I'll start with you. A White House spokesperson said in part, quote, the plans for the upcoming technical talks have not been finalized and the U.S. delegation has been prepared to depart at the first available opportunity. But the logistics of these negotiations have never been simple or predictable. What do you think happened here at the 11th hour?
3: My understanding has something to do with hostilities in Lebanon, and I think it reflects how Hezbollah is not going to stop attacking Israel despite this agreement, and maybe taking advantage of the agreement, thinking that Israel will not respond. Well, if that's their approach, they're wrong, because Israel will continue their military operations against this Iranian-backed terrorist group until there is peace, until hostilities end. And I think that's the complication that delayed these talks.
1: Okay.
0: So, Waleed, the president has been facing criticism from both sides of the aisle when it comes to this memorandum of understanding and what it gives to Iran. But Trump says that he thinks it's a surrender, you know, on Iran's part. Take a listen to this.
4: I did a naval blockade where not one ship was able to get through. Some tried. They didn't, you know, it didn't last very long.
5: And it certainly brought Iran to the table more than before. However, beginning a conflict, you had talked about you only wanted unconditional surrender. And
4: well,
5: the MOU doesn't look like unconditional surrender.
4: Well, it really probably is unconditional surrender.
5: It is?
4: I think so.
0: So the president even took to Truth Social to call the $300 billion payment to Iran by the U.S. fake news. So does this memorandum give too much to Iran, in your opinion? Why is this such a good deal or not?
6: It is a very difficult deal to execute. That's the title I have. And as the president has said, his intention, his original intention, is to actually paralyze that regime, meaning forcing the regime to surrender. There are various versions of surrender. One surrender would be military surrender. Military forces would be in Tehran, either U.S. or allies. That is not the case. Second would be to surrender their intention to become aggressive. That's mm-hmm. what the president's trying to do. Now, quickly, I would say there are points in that deal that the regime will happily be executing immediately. Guess which ones, which is to receive money. Mm-hmm. Obviously, the $24 billion, they're not going to do anything to stop that. That's crucial for them. They will virtually surrender to get it. And, of course, the opening of the ports. The two complicated ones, One is about the long-term $300 billion, but that's far from now.
1: Yeah.
6: Second one, we just mentioned, Lebanon. We don't know, and I don't know for the first time, how Hezbollah is going to accept the issue of a ceasefire. Because if they do a ceasefire in Lebanon ordered by Tehran, the Lebanese themselves are not going to be happy with Hezbollah. They will be weakened. So it is in the interest. I know it's crazy. It's Middle Eastern. It will be in the interest of Hezbollah to continue the attacks on Israel, to put American pressure on Israel, but which is something that the United States is not going to do if Hezbollah is the one who's attacking Israel, which is the case.
1: Waleed, I like your explanation. It's crazy. It's Middle Eastern. Lots of moving parts. Good stuff. Fred and Waleed, thank you both so much.
3: Thank you.
0: And you're taking a live look at Galveston, Texas. Some dangerous heat building across parts of our south.
1: Yeah, going to be a really hot weekend, it looks like, down south. Let's head over to Newsmax meteorologist Julia Fife for the very latest in our wake-up weather. Good morning.
7: Good morning. Yes, here's a look at your weather across America. Afternoon highs in the northeast will actually be very nice. We're going to be in the 70s and the 80s. Very mild weather for us. And a lot of complaints about how it rains on the weekend. Well, we are tracking rain-free conditions for the entire weekend. Looking at those expected rainfall totals as we head towards the end of Sunday, dry conditions for Father's Day weekend from Boston all the way down into D.C. But like you guys said, heat down south. So we've got two problems right now. We've got those warm temperatures, and then anytime you have all that moisture, warmer temperatures are able to hold on to that. So we've got a heat advisory in place for portions of Texas into Louisiana. Feels like temperatures could get up to 114 degrees. We also have an extreme heat warning in place for South Texas. Feels like temperatures up to 121 degrees. They've had all that rain in that area. And again, those warm temperatures able to hold on to that humidity. Another place that has great weather is Seattle. USA versus Australia. That's 3 p.m. Eastern time. Temperatures will be in the 70s throughout the entire game. Rain-free conditions and nothing but sunshine. So normally I'd say I'm jealous, but we've got great weather here, too. So I'm not. Happy for you guys, though. Let's take it back.
1: Wow.
0: I can't wait for that game. What a beautiful day.
1: Yeah, good stuff.
0: Soccer game. Thank you, Julia.
1: Thanks, Julia.
0: All right, so Charlotte, get this. Free meals will soon be a thing of the past on another major airline as Hawaiian Airlines plans to scrap its complimentary meal service. So starting next month, the airline will no longer offer free meals on all their flights except for its route from Honolulu to New York City, which is good because that's a long haul.
1: That's 10 hours.
0: I know. You better give out some snacks on that. So if you ever get hungry on any of the other flights, you're going to have to either pre-order your meals and pay up for them. Hawaiian Airlines is now the second airline to cut its complimentary service in as many months after Delta stopped offering free snacks. Wait a minute. I didn't know. So they don't get like the free pretzels or peanuts anymore?
1: And the flights to Hawaii, not cheap.
0: No.
1: No matter where you're coming from,
0: no.
1: It's not cheap. So you're giving up to maybe $1,000 for this flight. You can't even get some free food.
0: This just opens up the possibility of someone opening up their like Tupperware
1: tuna.
0: With like onions in it.
1: Someone's going to bring tuna.
0: Or both
1: onions.
0: Combined tuna it's onion things. Oh. It's just, yeah.
1: Yeah.
0: Well, all right. Well, shifting gears here. Very heartbreaking story out of Atlanta. A pregnant mom-to-be gunned down while she slept, killing both her and her unborn child. And the man accused of this heinous crime already out of jail for another killing. And wait till you hear who the DA was in that case.
1: Plus, another disturbing story. An underage girl raped allegedly by an illegal migrant. We will be joined by a congressman who represents the district where this happened to talk about open border policies and how they led to this unthinkable attack. Stay with us.
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8: Welcome back. Turning now to this morning's Newsmax crime report, a tragic story outside Atlanta where one family is grieving the loss of their daughter and her unborn child.
9: Yeah, the man accused of gunning them down had already been charged in a separate killing years earlier, only to walk out on probation after what critics are calling a sweetheart deal from the prosecution.
8: Newsmax crime correspondent Jason Matera is here with the story. Hi, Jason.
10: Yeah, Kyle, Charlotte, just a gut-wrenching case. The mom was 40 weeks pregnant, and according to her family, she had just had her baby shower. Police say that on Tuesday, the 23-year-old mother was asleep inside her apartment when a gunman rolled up around 4:45 in the morning and fired 11 shots through her bedroom window, killing both her and the unborn baby. The person arrested for the murder is Devin Anthony, who reportedly is the father of that unborn child. And now Anthony's previous record is coming into focus as the family wonders how a man already tied to one killing was even out in the community in the first place.
11: I don't understand. If you murder somebody, you just get probation.
10: 5 years ago, Devin Anthony was arrested on a separate murder charge in Atlanta for the shooting of a 58-year-old man. But the Fulton County DA's office, led by the infamous Fonnie Willis, cut a plea deal that dropped Anthony's murder charge to manslaughter. The sentence signed off by the judge was for 20 years. But 19 of those years were merely probation. A month after that deal, court records show Anthony was already violating the terms of his probation, including multiple failed drug tests and failures to report to the probation office. He was sent to jail for 60 days, but by February was once again walking the street as a free man. 4 months later, a heartbroken family that had just celebrated a baby shower is now planning two funerals.
12: He got a second chance. Shakaya doesn't get a second chance. And he shouldn't be allowed a third to do this to somebody else. He shouldn't have never been let out.
10: Now, someone very familiar with Devin Anthony's sentencing tells us that the judge who handled both the original case and the probation violations is trying to make the transcripts of the court hearings public so people can see exactly how this deal happened and who was pushing for it. Of course, that's the kind of transparency that is long overdue, especially when it involves plea deals with violent defendants. Kyle, Sharla?
9: You know, Jason, you do these stories all too often. It's really, really tragic that this happened. Thank you.
8: Thank you, Jason. All right, coming up, how Biden's open border policies are still impacting American citizen safety. In Maryland, a girl attacked by an illegal migrant will be joined by a Maryland congressman next to talk more about this and how it could have been prevented.
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6: Bin Laden was dead.
7: Welcome back. You were taking a live look there at Columbia, Maryland, courtesy of our friends there at EarthCam. Maryland's state motto is strong deeds, gentle words. But a shocking case out of Harford County may raise serious questions about whether those words are being backed up by deeds.
8: A 32-year-old illegal immigrant from El Salvador was recently arrested on three counts of second-degree rape. Now, court records say that the man accused of sexually abusing an underage girl starting when she was in middle school, more failed policies that prioritize open borders over public safety, leaving innocent Americans, especially children, to pay a horrific price. So here to discuss, let's welcome in Chairman of the House Freedom Caucus, Maryland Congressman Andy Harris. Good morning, Congressman. Thank you for being here. So a DOJ immigration judge issued this illegal immigrant's final order of removal back in 2019, but the Biden administration did nothing for 4 years, and he was able to commit this heinous crime in a county that you represent. I mean, it's truly disturbing.
9: That's absolutely right. Maryland is a sanctuary jurisdiction. The United States under Joe Biden was a sanctuary jurisdiction. This fella had a deportation order. Again, the Democrats want to defund ICE. They want no deportations, even of people like this who commit horrendous acts against children.
7: I don't understand it at all. Yesterday, we had DHS Secretary Mark Wayne Mullen on our show, and he's recently floated the idea of pulling CBP officers from airports in jurisdictions that refuse to cooperate with immigration authorities. And this would halt all international travel to major airports in these sanctuary cities and states. What sort of measures do you think we need here to further protect American citizens?
9: Well, I think we have to treat sanctuary jurisdictions like they are rogue jurisdictions that don't agree with the federal policy, that immigration is a federal policy. It's not a state policy. And if you don't agree with that, then stop bellying up to the bar for federal dollars. The bottom line is they all want federal grants. They want Department of Justice grants, and yet they won't participate with federal immigration authorities, even to deport people like this man who committed, again, such a horrendous crime against a child.
7: Yeah.
8: So I want to shift gears here. This new Politico headline, quote, Republicans fear Trump is hurting their chances. He can't understand why. Trump apparently has grown frustrated with some Republicans who he believes aren't following through on his agenda, like getting rid of the filibuster and passing the Save America Act. So what should the GOP be doing to make sure that they're speaking with one voice as we're getting close to the midterms?
9: Well, what we have to do is we have to listen to the American people. The American people overwhelmingly believe in the Save America Act. They believe in voter ID, voter ID. They believe in making certain that only citizens can vote in federal elections. They don't want children mutilated for transgender surgery. All that's in the Save America Act. The Senate should act on it. They should do a talking filibuster. until the Democrats get tired of talking and then pass it with 51 votes. That's the bottom line. You don't have to eliminate the filibuster. Just return it to what it's supposed to be, the talking filibuster, where if you want to oppose voter ID, get up on the Senate floor, Mr. Democrat, and explain that to the American people until you get tired of explaining it. And then let's take the vote and pass it with 51 votes. John Thune ought to do that.
7: Yeah, and as you know, the American people want fair elections. That's a 90-10 issue, it seems. And before we let you go, I do want to get your thoughts on the memorandum of understanding with Iran. If the Trump administration can secure a lasting agreement that curbs Iran's nuclear ambitions, reduces tensions there in the Middle East, that really could become a major political win for Republicans now heading into midterms.
9: Well, certainly what's going to happen is the Straits of Hormuz will open up. The price of gas will come down. We have decimated the Iranians' nuclear capabilities, no question about it. We also harmed their ballistic missile delivery systems. The bottom line is the next 2 to 4 months of negotiations is going to be very important to make sure this peace lasts. But again, this had to come to a conclusion. The president had to reopen the Straits, and I think this time they're open for good.
7: All right. Let's hope so. Congressman Andy Harris, thank you so much for joining us this morning. Really appreciate it.
8: Thank you, Congressman.
9: Thank you.
8: All right. Still ahead on Wake Up America. The big story this morning is the delayed peace talks between the U.S. and Iran. Vice President J.D. Vance is supposed to be overseas, but plans have changed in the 11th hour. We'll get into the reasons why coming up.
7: Plus, ding dong, that is not what you want to see when you step outside your front door. We are going to show you this alarming scene coming up. Stay
8: morning.
7: With us.
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0: Today on Wake Up America, a change of plans. Vice President J.D. Vance's trip to Switzerland now delayed as talks with Iran are postponed. President Trump signing the Iran peace deal while in France with the 60-day clock now ticking. But snags are being hit. What's going on with the framework of this deal? We are live with details.
1: And here at home, some good news for your next trip to the pump. Gas prices falling for the first time in months. So what's driving the drop? And will the relief last throughout your summer travel plans? That's straight ahead.
0: Meantime, congressional Republicans tied in knots as the president's push for election and voter security reaches a new high. Now he's demanding once again to get rid of the one major roadblock in his way. We'll take you live to the White House for what that is.
1: And former President Barack Obama unveiling his new presidential center after nearly a decade. The $850 million monstrosity in the heart of Chicago's South Side was star-studded and invite-only, but guess who did not get an invitation? We're going to take you through that event coming up.
0: Good morning, and thanks for kicking off your weekend with Wake Up America. It is Friday, June 19th. I'm Charlotte McBride.
1: And I'm Kyle Lauder, filling in for Mark Lauder this morning. And as per usual, we have a lot to cover
0: All right, let's start by getting you up to date on some of the day's big headlines this morning. The U.S. military taking out three suspected narco-terrorists in its latest strike on an alleged drug boat in the Pacific Ocean. This latest attack now marks at least 211 suspected drug traffickers being taken out since the Trump administration began this drug crackdown back in September. The president claims the U.S. is still in an armed conflict with Latin America drug cartels.
1: And Secretary of War Pete Hegseth is ordering a six-month review of American forces in Europe after lashing out at NATO allies. Secretary Hegseth says the review will ensure NATO is quickly moving toward taking primary responsibility of its own defense. He's also threatening to redeploy thousands of troops from there, as he claims NATO put U.S. soldiers at risk by refusing to help in the war with Iran. And ex-President Barack Obama calls on Americans to look to the future while opening his brand new Obama Presidential Center. The center officially opens today on Juneteenth after taking years to build. And in Chicago, while costing $850 million. So don't go anywhere, because later this hour, we're going to have a presidential historian on to dive deeper into the history of American presidents. So this weekend, President Donald Trump is heading to Camp David as another round of peace talks with Iran have suddenly been delayed in Europe.
0: Newsmax national correspondent Alana Austin is tracking all of these developing details for us. She is live from the White House lawn this morning. Good morning.
2: Hi, good morning, Charlotte and Kyle. And what we are hearing is that Vice President J.D. Vance is no longer traveling to Switzerland today as initially intended. The White House says these details that need to be ironed out with Iran are now on hold. Now, that could go back on at some point in time, but this is a scheduling shift that we heard overnight. In fact, we're seeing a major escalation unfolding in Lebanon that could impact these ongoing negotiations. Israeli military officials say four of their soldiers have now been killed, with the IDF carrying out airstrikes overnight in the fight against Iran-backed terror proxy Hezbollah. This comes just one day after the United States and Iran signed a deal aimed at ending conflict in the Middle East, including in Lebanon. And during the VP's press briefing on Thursday, here he aired out frustrations with some members of Prime Minister Benjamin Netanyahu's cabinet who are openly critical of this agreement.
3: Donald J. Trump is the only head of state in the entire world who is sympathetic to the nation of Israel at this moment in time. And he happens to be the head of state of the world superpower. If I was in the cabinet of the Israeli government, I might not be attacking the only powerful ally that I have anywhere left in the entire world.
2: Certainly plenty of shockwaves from those remarks that closed out the press briefing. And that 60-day interim deal between the U.S. and Iran includes a commitment to lifting the naval blockade. And with that, we saw shipping traffic quickly picking back up, alleviating the gas prices. But since the tensions in the Middle East erupted, there are some initial reports that there are members of the IRGC telling ships not to approach the Strait of Hormuz until Israel pulls out of Lebanon. Now, here in the homeland, there are also political tensions internally, Kyle and Charlotte. That includes over the Save America Act, President Donald Trump putting the pressure on GOP lawmakers to get those sweeping voter integrity reforms passed and sent to his desk. All of this just months before the midterm elections.
0: All right. Alana Lifehorse there at the White House. A busy Friday ahead for you. Thank you.
1: Thanks, Alana.
0: Let's keep our attention on Iran and that memorandum of understanding. As Switzerland confirms that negotiations set to start this weekend have been postponed and Vice President J.D. Vance's trip delayed.
1: So what happens now? For more, let's welcome in Vice President of National Security at the Heritage Foundation and former Deputy National Security Advisor Victoria Coates. Good morning to you and thank you for being with us this morning. So Vice President J.D. Vance's spokesperson said in part, quote, the plans for the upcoming technical talks have not been finalized and the U.S. delegation has been prepared to depart at the first available opportunity. But the logistics of these negotiations have never been simple or predictable, unquote. So we have 60 days to make this memorandum framework and then some a reality. So what happened here to already delay things?
4: Well, good morning, Kyle and Charlotte. Yes, I mean, we have to always remember we're dealing with the Iranians right now, and they are in a really degraded state. Mm-hmm. They've lost their senior leadership. They've lost most of their economy, most of their military. And so they have a lot of trouble making decisions. And we've seen this throughout the conflict where we're getting mixed messages. They can't really get themselves organized. We've had the messaging coming out of the Supreme Leader in the last day, which I find fascinating. He's finally speaking up. So I think we'll have to wait and see. We have 60 days, as you just said. We'll work through this. The vice president, as to my understanding, is ready to go when the Iranians get themselves organized.
0: So we know the president has been facing criticism from both sides of the aisle when it comes to this memorandum of understanding, what exactly is in it. He's, of course, defending it, saying that he sees it as an unconditional surrender. Take a listen to this.
3: Donald J. Trump is the only head of state in the entire world who is sympathetic to the nation of Israel at this moment in time. And he happens to be the head of state of the world superpower. If I was in the cabinet of the Israeli government, I might not be attacking the only powerful ally that I have anywhere left in the entire world.
0: So that was J.D. Vance there. Again, the president, though, also speaking yesterday and again saying that he sees this as an unconditional surrender because he sees this as nothing but good things for the U.S. Do you see it that way when these critics are saying, why are we giving them money? And they're kind of looking at all the X's and O's here.
4: Yes. Now, I mean, I know the clip you're talking about right. With the president, and I tend to agree with them that by any sort of objective metric, we won this military conflict. Yeah. We have 4,000 successful strikes. Their military is severely degraded. And so yes, I mean, and what I'm looking at is what now comes out of these negotiations. So the MOU, you know, it's not binding. It's a memorandum. It's not a treaty or anything like that. It looks to me like the economic relief is minimal and then at best, sort of aspirational, you might call that $300 billion fund. I also kind of blanched when I saw that number and thought, what the heck's going on here? Then I looked into it, and none of that is U.S. taxpayer money. It is money that will be voluntarily invested by our Gulf partners and allies, none of whom are particularly happy with Iran right now. So I don't see that happening anytime soon. The key is what happens on the nuclear file during the actual negotiations. Mm-hmm. That's TBD. So we don't even know yet. So I mean, I don't love the MOU. I wouldn't have written it that way, but it wasn't my job to do that. My job is to actually see what comes out of the negotiations. Yeah. And I trust the president to have the national security interests of the American people at heart.
1: So I'm going to get your thoughts on this. Overnight, Israel launched more airstrikes on Hezbollah, and Prime Minister Benjamin Netanyahu says that they will not withdraw from the security zone in Lebanon, despite President Trump saying he expects a complete ceasefire on all fronts. I mean, could this threaten the larger deal if Israel and the U.S. don't get on the same page?
4: I don't think so, Kyle. I mean, this is a security decision for Israel to make. And Prime Minister Netanyahu is going to make the same kind of decisions President Trump is about the security of his own people. And I mean, Hezbollah is increasingly isolated in Lebanon. We have now a much more reasonable government of actual Lebanon. And they are the ones we should be dealing with, not with the Iranians who have no sovereign interests in Lebanon. So I think this is something, again, I would leave to the Israeli security forces. You know, we had four IDF soldiers lost overnight. That is a grievous loss. Mm-hmm. And obviously Israel is going to need to respond to that. As the president has said, you know, he completely understands if they are provoked, they're going to have to take care of their own, you know, their own security.
0: Victoria, the big question and the big point that we've been hearing for the last couple of days from everyone is, can we really trust Iran? As you said, this isn't a treaty. This is a memorandum of understanding. But can we trust that they will hold true to their end of the deal here?
4: No, we can't trust them at all. And under any circumstances, for 47 years, they've been untrustworthy. It would be a fool's errand to do that now. What we can trust is what we can verify.
0: Right.
4: And so we know what we've done to their nuclear program physically. We've destroyed their centrifuges. We've killed their scientists, set them back probably about 20 years in terms of their ability to create a nuclear weapon. And I just would urge everyone, think back to 2002. What if we had done this to North Korea then? Taken out their scientists, taken out their physical ability to enrich uranium. Well, you know what we wouldn't have? We wouldn't have a rogue nation with 85 nuclear weapons, 20 of which can reach the United States, you know, as just a perpetual problem for us. So I think that is a fact. And if we can verify getting the rest of that highly enriched uranium out, you know, that is making the American people safer.
1: It's a great comparison there with North Korea. Yeah, Victoria Coates, thank you for being here.
0: Thank you.
4: Thanks, guys.
0: All right, we'll take a look at this major flooding there in southern Louisiana. Floodwaters creeping up toward those homes right there. And unfortunately, those houses are not in the clear just yet. More flooding could be on the way. That is the bad news. Let's check in with Newsmax meteorologist Julia Five. Hopefully, she has some good news, too. Good morning.
5: Good morning. Yes, we still have the remnants of Arthur moving in that eastern direction. We had a lot of flash flood emergencies that were issued yesterday. Looking at our radar, you can see most of that has tracked off to the east, but we still have some of those training storms moving across our southern states, meaning the horizontal nature of that movement means that flooding will continue to be a concern across our southern states. We do have active flash flood warnings and severe thunderstorm warnings in portions of Georgia this morning. They have issued a flood watch for Louisiana, Mississippi, Alabama, Georgia, and Florida that goes until this evening. Still expecting anywhere from about 2 to 3 inches worth of rainfall totals across that area, which may not sound like a lot, but this area has been inundated with historical rainfall totals. Looking at some of those top rainfall totals since Wednesday, portions of Louisiana close to 2 feet worth of rainfall totals. Even portions of Mississippi over a foot worth of rainfall totals. This has been devastating flooding across those areas, has been going into homes over the past few days. Now, yesterday, they issued a rare 4 out of 4 level for that excessive rainfall outlook. They have issued a level 3 out of 4 for today. Again, that area just saturated with all of that rain for portions of Mississippi and Alabama going into a little bit of Florida as well. And we're keeping an eye on Arthur to redevelop as it heads out to the Atlantic. A low chance, but again, just shows you how impactful this storm has been. Kyle, Sharla.
1: Julia, did I see that right? Is that 2 feet of water?
0: Wow.
1: Close in Louisiana?
5: Over 22 inches.
1: Almost 2 feet.
0: That's remarkable.
5: That was from Wednesday to now. It's
1: we
5: Friday
1: usually
5: morning.
1: Talk about snow like in that kind
0: how
1: of
0: how common is that? Just wondering, because I've really never seen that much rain happen in that short
1: three
0: amount of
1: days.
0: Time.
5: Charlotte, that was a season's worth of rain for that area. Yeah. The wettest June day on record for the entire state of Louisiana.
1: That's why those cars are underwater.
0: Yeah, thinking of all those people there.
1: Julia,
0: all right.
1: Thank you.
0: Thank you.
1: Crazy. All right, golf's third major of the year, getting a little late, getting off the tee a little late, rather, as play is suspended during the first round of the U.S. Open. Dense morning fog leading to a 2-hour delay at New York's Shinnecock Hills out on Long Island, as not every golfer could beat the darkness last night by the end of the round. And despite all that, former U.S. Open champ Wyndham Clark jumps out to an early 4-stroke lead. He shot 6 under par yesterday, well, at least through 16 holes, which was ridiculous considering the conditions yesterday.
0: Yeah, the conditions did not look like that other side of our screen there.
1: No.
0: No blue skies at all. I was watching some of this, and it was really, really difficult to see. That fog was really, really
1: intense.
0: The fog,
1: and then, like, the wind came in just to add to the,
0: not
1: to the
0: ideal.
1: Mess. So, not ideal weather.
0: Hopefully this weekend looks pretty good on
1: exactly.
0: Long Island.
1: All right.
0: Well, President Trump sending out a late-night post on Truth Social. He does that a lot, saying it's time to pass the Save America Act and terminate the filibuster. But will he get what he wants? We'll discuss that next.
1: Plus, if you haven't noticed, gas prices keep dropping with the Strait of Hormuz reopening. So how low can those prices go?
0: Oh, and watch your step here. Right there.
1: Absolutely not.
0: One homeowner opened the door, the front door, mind you, to that situation. We're going to show it to you coming up. Stay with us.
1: Surprise.
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1: For me, this center could not be anyplace else. It's an expression of thanks, an acknowledgement that so much of what I hold most dear, I owe to the people of this city and the people of these surrounding neighborhoods.
2: Well, former President Obama unveiling that massive multi-million dollar, almost billion dollar building that he built for himself, despite outcry from locals in Chicago. Residents there say the presidential center threatens to gentrify the area and send prices soaring.
3: So now many of the hands who laid the brick, literally, for the museum are trading hard hats for the picket line joining the chorus of calls against the former president's museum after multiple contractors claim they're owed hundreds of millions of dollars and still haven't been paid for the work that they've done. Here's one city leader on the project.
4: Have you ever seen Forrest Gump? You remember in Forrest Gump when Jenny went back to the house where she was being hurt and she threw bricks and stones at it? That's what I want to do to the Obama Center. How could I be excited about something that has displaced families in the ward? Just because he's the first black president doesn't mean he gets the scapegoat and not do what's right by our community.
2: All right, let's bring in Republican candidate for Lieutenant Governor T.W. Shannon of Oklahoma and Bruce Lavelle, longtime advisor to President Trump. Before we get started, T.W., congratulations. Tuesday night was yours. Very, very happy for you in this next chapter.
5: Thank you, Charlotte. It's good to be on. It was amazing to be able to win a Republican, six-way Republican primary with 54% of the vote. Very honored and humbled and ready for November for the general.
2: Good stuff. All right, let's dive into it now. The irony here, T.W., they opened up this ceremony with an acknowledgement of stolen land while locals in Chicago say they're taking land and threatening the people in the area. What did you make of this whole thing?
5: Well, first, a couple of things about this, you know, spectacle that was the Obama Center. First of all, I was really happy to see that they proved one point that Republicans have been saying for a very long time. Black people do have IDs. So, you know, they required an ID for everybody to get in. And it's on the south side of Chicago. Its tickets are sold out through November. So black people are going to see this and they're going to have to present an ID. So We now can end the charade that black people can't get IDs. But secondly, what I was disappointed, I did watch the ceremony because I love Stevie Wonder. I knew he was performing. But what I was sad from, you know, this country has been extraordinarily good to Michelle and Barack Obama.
2: Yes.
5: And I've yet to hear a thank you. Mm. I hear a lot of complaints. I hear a lot of bemoaning about what hasn't been done and what wasn't done, what was done 400 years ago. But I haven't heard a thank you to a country that's been extraordinarily good to a family that became the first family of the United States of America. And so that's what I was looking for. Yeah. I didn't quite hear that. But the saddest part is you do have contractors. A lot of them are minority and black owned businesses that have not been paid. Obama should do better than that. He knows better.
2: Yeah.
3: Bruce, I would love your thoughts, your take on the Obama Center as well.
6: Well, I know the taxpayers are on the hook. Thanks for having me. Good morning. Congrats,
3: good morning.
6: T.W. I thought he was still campaigning. No.
5: Always.
6: No, congrats, though. Seriously. No, I've built projects. I've developed shopping centers, and I understand the whole process in terms of change orders and have you. And this is a really bad situation to come into a celebration and owing debt to your contractors and them doing public statements. So that it doesn't surprise me on how he would run this project, or if you want to say, because it is his. And he kept saying I, not we. And to TW's point, man, just say thanks, you know, good God. So it's starting off not looking good. It'd be interesting to see where these unpaid contractors go. And listen, you have plenty of time. I've seen construction change orders where you put in and sometimes you disagree, but you always take care of it. But this has lingered on so long. So it'll be interesting to see. But I can tell you right now, it seemed like it didn't care because there's no public statement came out defending it.
2: Yeah, yeah. And you're right. A simple thank you can go a really long way. Let's move over now to Capitol Hill, where the fight continues over Republicans' legislative agenda. The president with this on True Social saying, quote, anybody who does not want to terminate the filibuster is a fool. The Democrats will end it within minutes of taking office and then rapidly proceed to destroy our country. Terminate the filibuster, immediately approve the Save America Act. So, T.W., the president wants Republicans to really go nuclear here. Do you think it happens, though? Is this possible?
5: It hasn't yet, and it's a disappointment as the Republicans are in charge of the Senate. They were elected to run the Senate like Republicans, not like Democrats. And I mean, listen, the Democrats have been clear about if they get power, they're going to stack the court. We're going to see so much, you know, happening when it comes to left-wing radical legislation. The fact that the SAFE Act hasn't been used yet, hasn't been passed into law, I think is a stain on America and a stain on the Republican Party. Republican leadership knows better. They need to do better because ultimately we know this. Democrats are unfit to lead. And the fact that we don't have the SAFE Act, that we haven't yet secured and protected our elections like we should, I mean, it's really a sad place. But what I love about Donald Trump, Charlotte, among many things, what I love is he wants to use every tool in the toolbox to do what's right for America, because that's what the stakes are too high right now. And we have a very short amount of time. Who knows what's going to happen in the midterms? I'm optimistic about them, but you never know. We certainly don't know what's going to happen in 2028. The Republicans should act now on the SAFE Act. We need to get it done. And it's unacceptable that it's not.
2: Yeah.
3: Bruce Lavelle, T.W. Shannon, thank you, gentlemen. We appreciate your time.
2: Thank you, guys.
5: Thanks, guys.
2: All right. Now, check this out. A South Carolina resident gets a very unwelcome visitor knocking at the front door. A massive alligator, as you can see there. The Berkeley County Sheriff's Office says they had to call animal control to safely

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0: Welcome back to Wake Up America. All right, this might be my all-time favorite Earth Cam shot, right, a live look at Sedona, Arizona. I have hiked right there on those rocks. It is an incredible place. If you go anywhere,
1: it's truly magical.
0: Go to Sedona.
1: It's literally magical. You feel it when you're there.
0: Yeah. Everything is beautiful. The sky is beautiful. Everything is amazing there.
1: Yeah, but with that guy, we had a. Why am I? I can't even. I'm still thinking about Sedona. I'm saying we have a lot to cover.
0: We have a lot to cover.
1: So I have to stop shuddering. We actually have to do the news. All right, welcome back to Wake Up America. Again, we have a very busy day, so let's get started. We'll dive right in and take a look at some of today's big headlines with Alex Kramer.
2: Thanks, guys. So a rapidly growing wildfire is now forcing evacuations near Spokane, Washington, as it had already torched at least 15 homes. Firefighters say no injuries have been reported so far, despite the upriver fire forcing about 1,500 residents out of their homes. As of right now, the U.S. Forest Service says the blaze is only about 10% contained. And President Trump says tech

0: Giants Apple and Intel are teaming up to build chips for Apple devices right here in the United States. Now, the preliminary deal comes after more than a year of negotiations as Apple seeks to expand its chip capacity and American manufacturing base. Now, NVIDIA also striking a similar deal with Intel recently to build its AI chips right here in the U.S. And finally, Democrat socialist Janice Lewis-George is declared the winner of Washington, D.C.'s Democrat primary for mayor. The D.C. council member topping the other six candidates in this week's primary, as she currently isn't facing any major challenge from Republicans in November. So if she wins come November, Lewis-George will replace longtime Democrat Mayor Muriel Bowser.
1: It looks like much more of the same there in D.C. That is what they are voting for.
0: They're voting for it.
1: Alex, thank you. Well, turning back now to the latest developments surrounding peace with Iran, the planned first round of negotiations in Switzerland, scheduled for today, as you know by now, have been called off.
2: In the 11th hour, Vice President J.D. Vance was supposed to lead the U.S. delegation, but the White House announced late Thursday that he will not be traveling to Europe. No new date has been given for when these talks might resume, but there's definitely questions about what's next for the agreement. So here to continue this conversation is Iranian-American who fled Iran as a child, Dr. Sheila Nazarian, along with director of the Center for American Security at the America First Policy Institute, former White House advisor Jacob Olador. Good morning to you both. Doctor, I would love to start with you here. The regime has a long history of dragging out negotiations. Do you have any concerns here about this framework deal? Should the United States be doing more?
3: I mean, we're all concerned. We're very concerned. The executions are continuing in Iran. We know who this filthy regime is. They are not to be trusted. I thought we don't negotiate with terrorists. What I truly believe is happening right now is President Trump just wanted to get the strait open, get oil prices down, the stock market up, and then we'd take it from there. I really don't think that he all of a sudden thinks this Iranian regime has turned over a new leaf and that they're to be trusted. I think it was just phase one, improve the economy here in America, and then we take it from there. I don't think this is going to go anywhere, and hopefully it will lead to ultimately a real regime change in Iran.
1: Yeah, and I think that's what many, many know needs to happen to ultimately have peace there in that country. Jacob, according to a report from an Arab satellite channel allied with the Lebanese militant group Hezbollah, Iran is apparently delaying sending that delegation to Switzerland over Israel's ongoing military campaign in Lebanon. There's been a lot of contention between the U.S. and Israel with how to end this war. We know Vice President Vance did have a message to send to Israeli officials yesterday. Take a listen to this.
4: The other thing that I would say is that over the last 3 months, two-thirds of the defensive weapons that have protected your homeland have been built by American hands and paid for by American tax dollars. The problem for Israel is not Donald J. Trump. And anybody in Israel who thinks their biggest problem is the President of the United States needs to wake up and smell the reality of the situation that country is in.
1: All right, Jacob, we got to get on the same page here. How do we do that? What's going on?
5: Well, I think the evidence is clear here right now. The center of gravity for what comes next is not inside of Iran, but it is inside of Lebanon. And what I've noticed as well, and this is not the first time, Iran is, especially the regime, is concerned about the survival of Hezbollah. That is existential for the regime's ability to export terror around the world. And so it is concerned about what happens next inside of Lebanon. I think there's a way for us as well to support Israel, to support Lebanon, the negotiation process, which has been taking place for the last few months, towards an end state where Hezbollah is politically and militarily out and marginalized in that country. Mm-hmm. That will be a win-win for everyone. It will accelerate peace. It will apply new pressure to the Iranian regime. And I think that to date has not happened as much, but I think there's a lot of potential there.
2: So that's where Oh, forgive me. Forgive me. Sorry about that, Jacob. So, Doctor, reportedly there's a line in the agreement saying that both sides will, quote, respect each other's sovereignty and refrain from interfering in each other's internal affairs. I mean, does that effectively tie America's hands when it comes to speaking out against the regime's brutal crackdowns on its own people? And do you believe the majority of Iranian people actually want this deal? Or are they more afraid now that the regime will use any new money that they get to crack down harder at home?
3: Absolutely. The regime will use any money it's given to rebuild, to get more ballistic missiles, to resume their nuclear ambitions mm-hmm. and to continue to torture any dissenters within Iran. There was nothing in this, you know, memorandum of understanding regarding stopping executions or releasing political dissidents from Evin prison from torture, rape, and murder in that prison. But I have to be honest with you guys again, I really don't think that this memorandum of understanding was going anywhere. I think it was just, ploy, a smokescreen to get the strait open, to get us economically back on track over here in America. And ultimately, Iran never keeps its word, and I don't think Trump would not play by their rules. Also, I just want to add to J.D. Vance, it's very dangerous for Jewish people, for Israel, the rhetoric that he used on that podium. Marco Rubio said, you know, it's only a stupid country that doesn't retaliate when it's attacked. So when there's a ceasefire and Hezbollah within minutes shoots more rockets into Israel, imagine if Mexico had done that to the U.S. Would we have said, oh, it didn't kill anybody, it was just a tiny rocket? No. So when we start holding Israel to a different standard than we hold ourselves,
1: I hear what you're saying.
3: Better be careful there, Mr. Vance.
1: I hear what you're saying. Ma'am, yeah,
2: Dr. Sheila Nazarian and Jacob Olador, thank you both so much for being here.
1: Thank you.
3: Thank you.
1: All right, you're taking a live look here at the beautiful arch there at St. Louis, Missouri.
2: Hi, Mom and Dad.
1: There we go. Yeah, your parents are living there. Some strong storms coming to the Central Plains and the Midwest. Some areas could see hail and high winds, but it does look like a beautiful blue sky
2: day.
1: So
2: far, so good over there. Let's head over to Newsmax meteorologist Julia Fife. Good morning, Julia.
6: Good morning. Yes, it's a good start. We do have a severe threat as we head into tomorrow. Level 3 out of 5 risk for portions of the Central Plains, including Nebraska, also Kansas as well. I do think gusty winds and hail will be those primary threats, and that's going to head into Father's Day, moving a little bit more into the Midwest. Level 2 out of 5 threat stretching through St. Louis, and that'll move through portions of Colorado as well. So just stay weather aware. One area that's going to be having great weather, San Diego. We've got the NASCAR race. It'll be at 4 o'clock Eastern time, 70 degree temperatures and plenty of sunshine. So if you're taking Dad out to the race, very expected. It's going to be great weather in San Diego. Looking at rainfall totals across Father's Day weekend, here's the winners and losers. I will say the Northeast, we have a great forecast heading into the weekend. Temperatures are going to be mild, very low rain chances. Also for the Pacific Northwest, temperatures will be at bay and rain-free conditions. Now off into the west near California, not expecting any rain, but temperatures are going to be very warm. Some of you guys could be flirting with the triple digits. And then we've got that threat for severe weather in the central U.S. and then down south, still dealing with the remnants of Arthur. So that's your Father's Day forecast. We're actually on the good side of it this time, you guys.
2: I love it. Julia, thank you for that stuff.
1: Well, as you mentioned, NASCAR is gearing up for quite the historic weekend. It prepares to start its engines for the first time ever on an active U.S. Navy base.
2: Yes.
1: This is pretty cool in San Diego. So NASCAR's Qualcomm circuit on San Diego's Naval Base Coronado is about 3.5 miles long, features 16 turns.
2: Whoa.
1: This is going to be a tough one. The street course actually runs through the streets of the base, along with runways used by military jets. And as you know, I was at the NASCAR race in the Poconos last weekend, and many officials there telling me that they are hearing rumblings that the president will be there to wave the green flag for this race. So we will see
2: really?
1: If he's able to show up and get there. It should be a pretty interesting time.
2: Because there's been no official announcement,
1: right? Official announcement yet, but a lot of people there, officials with NASCAR.
2: Are you blowing a surprise?
1: I don't know. They're saying that he could be there. They're saying he could be there. That would be pretty cool to see the president wave the green flag there at the Navy.
2: You had a good time at that NASCAR race. It was really fun. Huh?
1: Love it.
2: Yeah.
1: So much fun. Well, much to come here on Wake Up America. Up next, gas prices continue their slide with national average dropping below $4 a gallon. How low can they go for now? We're hoping they just keep dropping.
2: Oh, yeah.
1: Now that the Strait of Hormuz is back open, we're live with that.
2: And then a little bit later on, while all of the living former presidents were there, why didn't you see President Trump at the opening of the Obama Center in Chicago? I have a few guesses why. You're watching Wake Up America only on Newsmax. Stay with us. We'll be right back.
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8: Welcome back to Wake Up America. Drivers finally getting some relief at the pump. For the first time in months, the national average price for a gallon of gas has fallen below $4.
9: Yes, it has. The drop comes just days after the U.S. and Iran reached a deal aimed at ending the conflict that has really rattled the global energy market since February. Newsmax correspondent Christina Thompson joining us live now in Manhattan with more on that. Good morning.
10: Good morning. You know, this is great news for drivers, especially after paying so much to travel for Memorial Day. We've got the 4th of July holiday coming up as well as Labor Day, so hopefully prices will continue to go down before that. But now we're looking at prices sitting below the $4 mark. AAA this morning saying gas was sitting at a national average of $3.97. That's the first time it's fallen below the $4 mark since the spring. This is following the deal signed between the U.S. and Iran to end the conflict over there. Now, when the fighting began earlier this year and shipping through the Strait of Hormuz was disrupted, oil prices surged. Gas prices climbed above $4 nationwide. Back in May, we saw them peaking at $4.50. Drivers I spoke with, they're really thankful for this relief at the pump now.
11: I also just visited California, so I'm happy to just be back in Jersey where it's already like half the price.
12: Definitely helps out the bank account, and it's good to be able to drive for the distance.
13: As far as I know, they are. You got to look at it this way. During World War II, everyone sacrificed. We all have sacrifices we have to make.
12: Obviously, the lower the better.
11: So this is already a blessing.
10: Experts are cautioning drivers not to expect a return to pre-war prices anytime soon, though. Fuel remains about $1 per gallon more expensive than before the conflict began, and any lingering supply issues could keep prices elevated throughout the rest of the year. Now, if you live over in California or Hawaii, like that one man I spoke to was saying, gas prices there can still even hit sometimes $7-$8. So the places that we're seeing the lowest gas prices are the South and the Midwest currently. Reporting in New York, I'm Christina Thompson for Newsmax.
9: Yeah, to no surprise, California is still pricey there at the pump.
8: $8.
9: All right, Christina, thank you.
8: Thanks, Christina. All right, we'll go head over to Edie Hill, who has a preview of what's coming up at 9 a.m. on National Report. Hi, Edie.
14: Hi. If you are flying, would it be worth it to pay an extra, say, $9 to go through TSA screening 25 miles from the airport, but then be securely shuttled to the terminal and head straight to your gate? Well, the TSA is trying a new option to relieve airport congestion. We'll see what you think. And we've all heard about how the pandemic just ruined education. But for one very fortunate woman, it opened an online class that may lead to her becoming the first ever, Charlotte, you're going to love it, female general manager in the NFL. Her story may help you think of a new way to reach your goals. That's all ahead on National Report.
8: I love that.
9: Very cool.
8: Love that. Thanks,
9: all right,
8: Edie.
9: You bet. Thank you.
8: All right, plenty more still to come on Wake Up America. It was a star-studded, invite-only event bringing together all the living former presidents except one. We're going to take you inside the Obama Center in Chicago and talk about why the current commander-in-chief was snubbed.
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1: And welcome back to Wake Up America. After years of construction, a lot of years, and almost $1 billion, $850 million to be exact, the Obama Presidential Center finally opens in Chicago today to visitors.
2: Yeah, the near 20-acre campus includes a 225-foot museum tower, a basketball court, test kitchen, 2-acre playground. What it won't have, though, are archives and records, since the center is operated by the Obama Foundation and not the National Archives and Records Administration. So joining us now to dive into all of this is presidential historian Craig Shirley. Great to see you this morning, Craig. So can you explain to us why this is not considered a presidential library like Obama's predecessors? We know other presidential libraries like Ronald Reagan's focus on museum exhibits, physical document archives. This one seems to focus more on community engagement.
3: Yeah, you're right, Charlotte. It's not a presidential library officially. But presidential libraries started with the official Presidential Library Act of 1948, I believe. FDR started the whole presidential library system. Before that, presidential papers were scattered to the four winds, were destroyed or kept personally. Is that the Presidential Library Act established a federal role to handle the presidential papers and a private role to handle the library itself. So each presidential library has both. It's kind of a church and state thing. They have the federal government's role handling the papers and protecting the papers and archiving the papers. And then the other side, displaying the president's life per se. The Reagan Library, you know, has sections on his Hollywood days and sections on his gubernatorial days and obviously sections on his presidency and much on his presidency. And then it has a section, just dedicated to the presidential papers where any researchers can have access. And in fact, the FDR Library, when I was writing my book on 1941, my researcher was pawing through some presidential papers at the FDR Library, and we found a memo that was only recently declassified, the Office of Naval Intelligence, and it was dated December 4th, 1941. It was a 17-page memo speculating on possible attacks by the Japanese. And Pearl Harbor was mentioned something like a dozen times in this memo. So this was the clear proof that the FDR Library had in its hands a notion or speculation that the Japanese would hit many places in the Pacific, including Pearl Harbor.
1: So, Craig, ex-President Obama also using this moment to take some indirect shots at the current president without naming him, of course. Take a listen to this.
3: I'm sorry, Cal.
4: In the newly independent United States, there will be no kings or lords, no serfs or subjects, but only citizens.
1: Okay, Craig, you're a presidential historian and a darn good one. Do you think this was an appropriate time for any president to play politics?
3: Kyle, it was completely inappropriate. It was very, very tacky. It, you know, this one time now in our you know, used to be bipartisanship at the nation's shores, right? But that doesn't exist anymore. But the one time where you're supposed to have bipartisanship is at presidential funerals and presidential library openings. I was invited to the opening of the Reagan Library, and Jimmy Carter was there, Richard Nixon was there, George Bush, all of Reagan's, you know, former political enemies and political friends, they were all there. And Reagan went to the opening of the Carter Center. That's the one time when presidents get together. But now, having snubbed Trump, which is, I think, very, very tacky, and then attacking him without him, you know, without him having a chance to defend himself, just goes to show everything wrong about his, I wouldn't call it a library. It looks more like a derelict ship from Darrow spaceship from the movie Alien.
2: Has an interesting look to it, yeah.
1: Yes.
3: I think the architect was drunk when he designed it, you know. But also the symbolism is important, too. There are no windows, which means it's not transparent.
2: Interesting.
3: Which means the presidency, the Obama presidency wasn't transparent.
2: Yeah.
1: I like that.
2: So
1: yeah.
2: Good points, Craig.
1: Craig,
3: it's
1: thanks.
3: Very, very important.
1: We really appreciate you being here, Craig. We appreciate your time. Have a great day. Thank you.
3: You too. Thank you so much.
2: Thank you. All right, stay with us. We'll be right back.
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4: All right, we're out of time here on this Friday. Have a great weekend. Happy Father's Day to all of you. Happy Father's Day to
5: you
4: as well. We will see you back here on Monday. National Report starts right now.
6: Massive fraud in Massachusetts. 11 illegal aliens among 15 arrested in a $1.4 million fraud scheme. The illegals accused of stealing taxpayer money that was supposed to help families in need. The Department of Justice says this crackdown is just one of many in Massachusetts, with authorities there revealing $63 million in fraud losses in the last 7 months alone. And investigators say they're just getting started. Flying into the future, a major city now testing airport screening before even reaching the airport. Could it be coming to an airport near you? And is it a good idea? We have the details. Breaking the glass ceiling, a rising Rams executive is drawing attention as possibly the first female general manager of the NFL. All those stories and much more. National Report kicks off right now.

0: Well, they have 60 days to hash out the most difficult details of a nuclear and peace deal with Iran. J.D. Vance was supposed to head to Switzerland to kick off those talks, but Iran said not so fast. Now, the White House says there are logistical challenges. Iran says it isn't sending people because of more fighting in Lebanon between Israel and Hezbollah. Thank you so much for watching. I am Edie Hill, and we have breaking news.
1: I'm Lydia Serrano. Yes, that breaking news right now, the Strait of Hormuz, once again, it is closed. Iran declaring that the Strait of Hormuz is closed once again. Edie, this is what we feared because of the attacks that we're seeing in Lebanon by Israel. Those talks collapsed. J.D. Vance was supposed to be on his way to Switzerland to finalize this peace deal. And here we are again. It's being reported that those talks, again, were called off after another round of intense fighting between Israel and Hezbollah in Lebanon. Israel unleashing another wave of strikes. And now Lebanon's health ministry says at least 21 people were killed.
0: Well, this is something that, I mean, I think anybody could have assumed was going to happen if you took a look at the memorandum of understanding, because it gives Iran so many opportunities to say that there's been a violation of the ceasefire.
1: Exactly.
0: And so this was one of the first things, you know, and, you know, the president, I think, had to have known that you can't link another country, one of our allies, our key ally in that area, to a deal with Iran. But Iran continued to insist that the Lebanon Hezbollah and Israel issue be.
1: And at the end of the day, Israel has a right to defend itself, and President Trump or any other leader can't control what another country does.
0: Well, oddly, yesterday, Vice President Vance said that Iran has a right to defend itself, and that's why they took out the ballistic missiles, even though that had been part of the, you know, argument from the start that we needed to make sure they didn't have ballistic missiles. So it's rather confusing right now. Our correspondent Alana Austin is live from the White House with more on this. Any clarity here?
2: Hey, good morning, ED and Lydia. A lot of breaking details coming in overnight. We heard about the tensions erupting in the Middle East with Lebanon. And now, according to one Reuters report, there will be a ceasefire between Hezbollah, the Iran-backed terror proxy group, and also between Israel. So these new details breaking just moments ago, and you can see the video here from the scene. Israeli military officials reporting that four of their soldiers had been killed, with the IDF carrying out airstrikes overnight, going after 80 different targets, again, as they fight back against the Iran-backed terror proxy of Hezbollah. Now, this comes just one day after the U.S. and Iran signed a deal aimed at ending the conflict in the region, and that included Lebanon. And one of the most astonishing moments of the press briefing involving Vice President J.D. Vance is when he rebuked some members of Israeli Prime Minister Benjamin Netanyahu's cabinet who are openly against this Iran deal.
3: Donald J. Trump is the only head of state in the entire world who is sympathetic to the nation of Israel at this moment in time. And he happens to be the head of state of the world superpower. If I was in the cabinet of the Israeli government, I might not be attacking the only powerful ally that I have anywhere left in the entire world.
2: So we know the negotiations involve military might, also economic aspects. The 60-day interim deal between the U.S. and Iran includes a commitment to lifting the naval blockade. And with that tentative agreement, we saw the shipping traffic quickly picking up, alleviating the gas prices. But since the tensions in Lebanon erupted, there had been some initial reports that the IRGC is telling ships not to approach the Strait of Hormuz once again until Israel halts all activity in Lebanon. And reports indicate, Lydia and ED, that Iran also wants to see U.S. forces move out of the region as well. A lot of these details are coming in. Of course, a very fluid situation. President Donald Trump also weighing in this morning, saying Iran is in a position of desperation and not the U.S., pointing out some of the criticism coming in from Democrats and some Republicans to this agreement.
1: Wow. We didn't meet out of desperation. Iran did. They are finished. We'll play out the 60 days. They get no money, not 10 cents. Sadly,
4: We kind of predicted this was going to happen.
0: Yeah, Alana, thank you very much. Let's bring in our panel. Khosrow Isfahani, he's a senior analyst with the National Union for Democracy in Iran. And Yash Markel is the founder of and host of livingyash.com. It's a website promoting faith and perseverance. And that's, I guess, what we all have to have right now. Thanks for being with us. Yash, let me start with you. You know, the president sat down with Axios. It was his first sit-down interview since signing the Memorandum of Understanding. He raised eyebrows with these remarks about the breadth of his power as commander-in-chief. Listen.
5: What have you learned about not just the exercise of power, but the limits on your power as a result of the conflict?
6: There are no limits.
5: No
6: limits. No, not. I haven't learned that lesson yet. I know there are, but, you know, there are no limits. I did a naval blockade where not one ship was able to get through. Some tried. They didn't, you know, it didn't last very long.
0: So what do you make of that? The president is still going full throttle. I'm the boss. I've got all the power.
7: I mean, I love how he's so confident in you know, his ability and what he's able to do. But I personally feel like there are limits to power if it's going to affect so many people. I mean, power can be so dangerous. And even making comments like I have no limit of power, I mean, there's going to be some negative reactions to that, some negative feedback. And I am a Trump supporter. So, I mean, I love what, especially I'm biased. I love what he's done to Israel. But power can be so dangerous no matter who you are. So I'm a little hesitant with a comment like that. But like I said, he's done a lot of good. So I hope that he continues to use his power the right way.
1: Khosrow, what do you make of this breaking news? Iran declaring that the Strait of Hormuz closed once again, of course, citing the infighting that we're seeing between Israel and Hezbollah in Lebanon. Israel, of course, has a right to defend itself, and the president cannot control President Trump. That is, he cannot control what another nation does in order to defend itself, especially against a terror proxy like Hezbollah.
8: As an Iranian who has been fighting the Islamic Republic for the past 17 years, when you were reading that breaking news, I felt that I'm stuck in a farce for this past 17 years. World leaders sitting down with the murderers of the Iranians, talking them, holding their hands, giving them talk therapy and hoping that terrorists can turn into normal state actors. That's not going to happen. That's exactly what we had warned from day one when these negotiations started with the Islamic Republic, that the moment that you give them a breathing moment, a chance to catch up, even with the news, they haven't even buried the Supreme Leader Ali Khamenei. They are going to start saber rattling again, preparing for war again, wreaking havoc around the Middle East again. We are dealing with a regime that is going to bury Supreme Leader Khamenei, starting his funeral is going to start on 4th of July. Does that sound like a regime that has found peace with the United States? They are preparing for the next round of conflict with this great nation. As an Iranian, I have no right to demand anything from this great nation that has hosted me, that has killed Khamenei, killed dozens of IRGC commanders. I have no right to demand anything from you. I'm absolutely grateful to every American man and woman in uniform that fought this fascist Islamist state, put them in graves. How many Iranians should have died before my nation could have arrived at this point?
0: Yes.
8: I'm absolutely
0: Joshua,
8: grateful to you, but the job is still not done.
0: Joshua, amid this growing tension between the U.S. and Israel over how to handle Iran, the vice president was put in the position to vigorously defend what was happening. He directly addressed Israel and said this.
3: The other thing that I would say is that over the last 3 months, two-thirds of the defensive weapons that have protected your homeland have been built by American hands and paid for by American tax dollars. The problem for Israel is not Donald J. Trump. And anybody in Israel who thinks their biggest problem is the President of the United States needs to wake up and smell the reality of the situation that country is in.
0: That's a very direct, you know, not threat, but a comment to Israel saying, you know, be quiet and do what we tell you to do. Is that appropriate? And will they listen?
7: I don't think Israel really has an issue with Donald Trump. I think that Israel's been very supportive of Trump, and they've kind of let him do what he wants to. But at the same time, you know, we have to protect our country, and our country is being attacked. Our country has been attacked. look, as especially a parent of three, I just want my mm-hmm. kids to see that there's peace. I know that's a lot to ask for, but this is enough already. No matter how it ends, we also have to make sure that we respond correctly. We have to stop hating each other, even mm-hmm. on social media, all the hate. So I don't really, whatever peace or make a deal or not, I just want this all to end where we just live our lives a regular, normal way. Because we work so hard. So to have to deal with this every day, it has to eventually end. You know, but and I think the best thing is for Israel and the U.S. to get along. I mean, that's going to make this work.
1: Right. And so
7: and I hope at the same time people stop dying. I don't even want Iranians to die. It's enough already.
1: It's enough bloodshed from both. All right. Thank you, guys. So in a statement read over maritime radio channels, the Islamic Revolutionary Guard said that the United States was in violation of this memo of understanding. I'm not going to read the whole thing, but they ended it with saying all ships regarding the Strait of Hormuz right. being closed. All ships are requested for the sake of their security and their safety not to approach the Strait of Hormuz, and any vessel that defies this directive will be targeted.
9: Yeah, and they've said everybody has to now register with them. So the Strait of Hormuz, an international waterway which had been open before any of this started, appears to be under Iranian control again.
1: Okay.
9: President Trump not backing down on the Save America Act. He is now demanding it be attached to passage of FISA. That is the Foreign Intelligence Surveillance Act, the key way our government finds out about plots to do harm to our country. But this latest push is dividing Republicans.
1: Plus, for generations, a summer job was kind of a rite of passage. This year, though, many teens are finding these opportunities harder and harder to come by. Why landing that first paycheck?
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0: nomination, but lost to Walter Mondale.
1: President Trump escalating his pressure campaign on Senate Republicans, demanding they scrap one of the chamber's most powerful traditions to pass a new key election bill. The president calling on Senate Majority Leader John Thune to eliminate the filibuster and move forward with the Save America Act. Our congressional correspondent, Kilmeny Dukart, is live on Capitol Hill with more.
2: Edie Lydia, good to be with you. President Trump doubling down on his demand for Republicans to pass the SAVE Act, saying that the GOP and the country depend on it. In a fiery Truth social media post, Trump called Republicans who oppose eliminating the filibuster fools, warning that Democrats could quickly scrap the Senate rule if they regain the majority. Trump went so far as to say he could be the last Republican president if Congress fails to act. Trump's been pressuring Senate Majority Leader John Thune and Republicans to terminate the filibuster and immediately approve the SAVE Act, legislation that would require proof of citizenship to register to vote in federal elections. Some Republicans, including Florida Senator Rick Scott, are backing Trump's call.
3: We're going to have to put it on the floor and talk about it until we pass it, take amendments, figure out what we can do. If the only thing we can do right now is pass voter ID, let's do it. But let's take, if we need to do it in pieces, let's do that. I think ultimately we're going to have to get rid of the filibuster.
2: But Republican Senator John Kennedy tells me despite his support for the bill, that's not realistic.
4: The filibuster is not going to be broken. I mean, that the votes just are not there. They've whipped it. And I know what the president's frustration, but I don't see it happening.
2: As we saw firsthand this week, the president's ultimatum has now thrown a wrench into Senate business, opening a fight over the filibuster that could leave the chamber deadlocked with a little path forward, to pass the SAVE Act. Edie, Lydia.
1: Okay, thank you very much. Let's bring in our next guest. Grant Stern is the executive editor of Occupy Democrats. Dr. Tim Murphy is a former Pennsylvania congressman. Dr. Murphy, let me begin with you. The president saying to Thune, get this done, and Thune says, I don't have the votes. Is there really any option he has?
5: Mm-hmm. I don't know if he does have an option, because it's not something that he can just snap his fingers and people will change their votes. This is one of those areas, especially in election year, where people are really watching very carefully what they do. Plus, there's been a couple of members of the Senate that are not exactly friends of the president now because he opposed them in their primary. So mm-hmm. I think Thune is right now doesn't really have the votes, and I'm not sure he can get them.
6: Grant, I saw you shaking your head as Edie asked that question. Now, the president, he posted this about the filibuster on Truth Social, writing, anybody who doesn't want to terminate the filibuster is a fool, a very stupid one at that. The Democrats will end it within minutes of taking office and then rapidly proceed to destroy our country. The Republican Party isn't at stake. Our country is. Terminate the filibuster and immediately approve the Save America Act. God bless the USA. And Trump again saying that he could be the last Republican president if Congress fails to act. What do you think about that?
7: Well, I'm all for that last statement. Hopefully he is the last Republican president. But I think that Donald Trump is admitting right here that what he said in that interview with Axios is false. There are limits to his power. And every time that he actually goes and says, do something, and the Republican Party refuses, he's proving how limited his power actually is. He does have a lot of power to raise gas prices, wage wars without
6: Congress. He didn't
7: raise
6: gas prices. They're lower than they were under Joe Biden. They're 30% lower than under Joe Biden.
7: $3.14 when Joe Biden left office, and they're a lot higher right now.
6: No, they weren't.
7: So that's all that matters.
6: No.
7: Joe is not in office and hasn't been for years.
6: Right.
7: So Donald Trump wants to eliminate the filibuster, but I don't see his party going along with this ever. And frankly, the filibuster is what protects minority rights in our country. Not just the minorities.
6: How do they protect minority rights?
7: But political minorities.
6: How do they protect minority rights?
7: If you are in the political minority, your rights are protected, just like Democrats did not pass the Freedom to Vote Act, which would have, by the way, created a national standard for voter ID. And they didn't break the filibuster to do it. Democrats were making the same arguments just a few years ago, and they didn't.
6: Do you think minorities are incapable of having a driver's license?
7: political minorities are people who are not in power.
6: No, I'm talking about minorities.
7: So right now, Republicans control the entire government, and they are in the political minority. That is what I'm talking about.
6: No,
7: I'm not talking about racial minority, political minority. It protects political minority rights. That's what the filibuster does.
1: Dr. Murphy, you know, when you try to read the tea leaves here, it does look like, as we start looking ahead to the midterm, the Republican Party is starting to develop a widening rift with the president. And if I think that because of the action that he may have taken in endorsing other people than those who were already incumbents, others look at that and go, you know, we've got to start looking out for ourselves with the midterm. Do you think that's accurate?
5: I think they do have to look out for themselves in the midterm. That's what is only a few months left. They have to define themselves according to their district. There used to be a saying that under the whip in the Congress says, vote your conscience, vote your district. But don't surprise me. But it's never one of do what I say or I'm going to get you. It is really a matter. People have to win the election. And if the Republicans don't maintain the majority, it doesn't matter what the president says. He may be able to do that. And he's done some tremendous things as president of the United States. But ultimately, he needs a majority in the House and Senate to keep the agenda moving forward. And so that's where members have to protect their seat.
6: All right, Grant Stern, Dr. Tim Murphy, thank you both.
7: Thank you for having us.
6: All right. The Obama Presidential Center is open to the public today, and the former president celebrating with a big ceremony, very star-studded, Edie. I know you were glued to the TV. I'm joking. It was on for hours and hours, but many are noticing the way it kicked off with this pretty awkward moment. Take a look.
8: We'd also like to take a moment to recognize the original inhabitants of the land upon which we are gathered today. We honor the Anishinaabe, the Council of Three Fires, the Ojibwe, the Odawa, and the Potawatomi nations.
6: You also needed a photo ID to get in there, which was, it's quite ironic. Obama also speaking at the festivities and seemed to take a jab at President Trump, the former president, reciting the words of the Declaration of Independence, adding that it established that there will be no kings, clearly a jab at President Trump.
9: There will be no kings or lords, no serfs or subjects, but only citizens, each of us free to pursue our own version of happiness and able to determine our collective fate through an elected representative government.
1: I'm surprised you used the word citizens. I would think you would have changed that to people who happen to be inside our country.
6: Right.
1: Whatever way they were here.
6: That was a very shocking moment, Edie.
1: Yeah. Well, some are saying that the comments obviously are direct dig at the president, emphasizing that no kings. And Michelle Obama also taking the stage defending immigrants and bashing the Trump administration's policies.
10: Immigrants proving what it truly means to be a dreamer. These folks... aren't Americans too. They are America. They are the beating heart of this country. They are us and we are them.
1: Our special guests are here in studio to discuss. Monica Plock is a committee woman with the Women's National Republican Club, and Taylor Hawthorne is a visiting fellow for the Center for American Safety and Security at Independent Women. So Taylor, let's start with you. You know, the president obviously was taking a little bit of a jab. The former president was taking a jab at President Trump. But they seem to be, as a party, just using every opportunity to just kind of hammer home this whole immigrant thing. The president hasn't said he doesn't like immigrants. It's the illegal immigrants that have been ripping off our system.
11: Well, his wife is an immigrant. I think people forget that all of the time.
1: Right.
11: And, you know, one of the things I do want to say about the Presidential Library is I think it's the first one that looks like it belongs on a putt-putt course, you know, and so it
1: I was thinking Russia.
11: Yeah, it looks, or from Lord of the Rings, something crazy like that. But, you know, I do think it's great that the president is opening his Presidential Library. I think regardless, left, right, or center, you should always go to a Presidential Library. But the Obamas are so good at speaking words, and their words have no substance. And that's really all I'm going to have to say about that.
6: So there was a lot of controversy around this big presidential structure. One of the builders who says he has

0: Ice Cube's Big Three is back. The most physical, fierce, and competitive basketball league on earth returns to CBS this Saturday. Three-time Big Three MVP ISO Joe Johnson and the reloaded Detroit Amps battle two-time Big Three championship coach Steven Jackson's DMV trilogy, followed by Big Three's most intense rivalry. Defending champions Miami 305 and Michael Beasley chasing his third straight MVP take on Dwight Howard, coach Nick Young, and the LA Riot. Watch Big Three Saturday, 4 p.m. Eastern, 1 p.m. Pacific on CBS. 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
2: And that's what these contractors were responsible for. 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
3: But the buck stops with Barack Obama.
4: You would think that the foundation has enough money to pay him off.
2: You'd think, right? If they've already put $850 into
5: they
2: the
5: do.
2: Center
5: They have
2: itself.
5: A $400 million endowment.
2: There we go.
4: Kind of curious.
3: Notice you won't see this report on other channels.
6: All right. We give it to you straight.
4: Taylor and Monica.
2: All-star team here.
4: Just stay right here. We've got some backlash. Fans of a viral comedian, are online. They're going after him for attending the White House UFC fight. The comic, who has about 3 million followers on Instagram alone, is making a career out of posting his clips. But now some of his fans are turning their backs on him.
3: Wow. And follow the money. Federal investigators are tracing money linked to Iran's supreme leader, and some of America's biggest banks are now under the microscope. Where did that money go?
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2: 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Touchdown.
0: Ready to

0: bin Laden was dead.
1: What happened is I brought chocolate milk home, and she was like, why did you bring it home? And I was like, you're supposed to drink it after you work out. And she was like, that's not true. And I was like, well, there's a commercial on TV that probably looked into it more than you did.
2: They put me at a table with a surgeon, which I think they did it on purpose. Almost to show the kids, here's the difference between reading.
1: I'm from Tennessee. I'm from the 1900s. I just think you got to say it.
3: Tough hits from viral comedian Nate Bargatze. He's built an online following for his brand of stand-up with 3 million followers on Instagram. But now he's facing backlash after attending the UFC fight at the White House. Fans online turning their backs on him, with many of them commenting on his most recent Instagram post. One user writing, quote, seriously, Nate, I mean, you could have at least waited until after the tour when we didn't all have already bought our tickets. Very disappointed. Another said, quote, I have seen you 4 times now and now never again.
4: Oh, wow. A third one commenting, quote, it's a problem that you didn't think that appearance would be problematic. Bargatze's team is defending the move, saying in a statement, quote, Nate is family friendly, entertainment first. He is not political, nor is anything he produces. He is also a huge UFC fan and has been since before it became political. The fact that we're even having this conversation mm-hmm. is just so sad. Let's bring in Joe Bob. He's a Turning Point USA contributor and a comedian, also with us in here in studio. Ladies, Monica Plock is a committee woman for the Women's National Republican Club, and Taylor Hawthorne is visiting fellow of the Center for American Safety and Security at Independent Women. Joe Bob, what do you make of this? I mean, Bargatze simply going to this massive UFC fight, and yet he's getting all this backlash. It's just so incredible how quickly the left wants to cancel people if they don't share the exact same view you do.
5: Yeah, well, first things first, if you know anything about Nate Bargatze's career, he's outspokenly Christian. He does not swear and he has a family. To say that he might be somewhat lenient towards Republicans, you're kidding me. That is a darn shock to me. What are they going to tell me next? Gavin Newsom is totally and utterly corrupt. And all the people saying, I will never see you again, they weren't fans of him. His entire audience, the arenas that he filled, all knew that he was a family guy, which, you know, is right-coded. Christian guy, doesn't swear on stage, like I said. Those people were never watching him in the first place. They were watching Kathy Griffin do her, I don't know, cat lady, comedian, whatever, if you call that comedy. So I guarantee there's no actual blowback among people who actually like Nate Bargatze. He's totally fine. Again, he's not political. He just went to a UFC fight.
3: Yeah. Well, turning to this, Hunter Biden is back on social media writing a long open letter slamming the UFC fight at the White House. Here's just a bit of it. Quote, in a post on X, he said, the White House does not belong to Donald Trump. It does not belong to any president. It belongs to the people. To treat it as Caesar treated the Colosseum is anti-ethical, and it's against everything our founding fathers fought for. P.S. Cage match between me and Don Jr. You're calling the venue anywhere but the South Lawn. Okay, Monica?
4: Yeah.
3: I know who I'm putting my money on.
4: I know exactly he said the cocaine wasn't his.
6: I know.
4: So, let's go, Donald Trump
6: so
4: Jr.
6: He knows, go at it.
4: He knows the grounds very well.
7: I'm so glad the king of morality is weighing in.
6: You know what? The USC fight, first of all, it was 250th anniversary is coming up. It was Flag Day. It was also the president's birthday. Let's not forget that. All of this was happening on one day. So, you know, the fight itself, I mean, sports outing. We've got to be celebrating
4: okay,
6: sports.
4: Yeah. Taylor, Don Jr., Hunter, who are you taking? I mean, one's got the age, but I mean, Hunter's got the agility because he's a little like.
7: I don't know, man. I don't even want to weigh in on that. Yeah. I guess I'm going to go Hunter because he's scrappy. You know?
3: Okay, Joe Bob, you weighing in?
5: You know, I only want to know if there's going to be drug tests involved. If there are, I'm going to go with Don Jr. If they're not, I don't know. Cocaine Hunter might be too much to handle. Oh,
4: we need some laughs.
3: All right. Joe Bob, Monica, Taylor, thank you very much.
5: Thank you.
3: What was a tropical storm, Arthur, is now finally losing strength, but leaving a dangerous mess behind. Roads, as you can see right there, underwater. Homes are flooded. Millions across the Gulf Coast are bracing because guess what? There is more rain. Some communities have already seen catastrophic flooding with rescues underway as the storm's remnants move east. A full report straight ahead.
4: Also, this legacy media just couldn't stop gushing over the opening of the Obama Presidential Center. I mean, wall-to-wall coverage, relentless praise for the former president like he was a king or something. Royal visit.
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1: Cleanup underway in Louisiana after the remnants from what was Tropical Storm Arthur spawned tornadoes across the southeast and flooded roads.
2: Newsmax meteorologist Amy Metz, she joins us live from Avondale, Louisiana with the latest. Amy.
3: Thank you. We are looking right now at that leftover damage from a tornado. This did get labeled yesterday. We had a lot of EF0 and EF1 damages. So far, those preliminary results coming in that way from the National Weather Service. What happened here, right where I'm standing, actually, there's some cinder blocks behind me. This is where an entire trailer smashed into not just one, but two trailers behind it. Now, this man who was inside at the time does have the ability to be out of the hospital by now, but has a broken leg. So a very, very fortunate news considering how smashed into pieces his home is right now. Next door, the woman who was hit by his trailer also was hospitalized but later released. Her cousin in the third lot down was there to help right on scene. We heard from him yesterday, but today I want to take some time to listen to what the fire chief in this area had to say.
4: Currently, what we're doing now, fire departments have did damage assessments throughout the area, and we're working with Energy and Atmos to secure the area, make it safe for occupants, for residents so that they can return. Currently, right now, we're also working on some shelter and needs for some of the homeowners that have been displaced over here.
3: Now, as we're moving forward, there's going to be a lot more cleanup underway. I see that there are people coming in to help, Red Cross, other organizations. And it wasn't just Louisiana or tornadoes that we were dealing with. This was tornadoes across Mississippi and Alabama, while flooding was also a major issue. Yesterday, evacuations were ongoing south of Anchor Lake Dam in Mississippi, as well as Mobile Home Park that got flooded over completely. Water rescues needed there in Perkinston, Mississippi. Now today, those flooding rains are just south of Montgomery right now and heading toward the east. There's one little sliver of this moisture still lingering all the way through South Georgia. Back to you.
1: Thank you very much. Well, we all remember the chaos of long security lines, the canceled flights, all that during that recent government shutdown. Mm-hmm. Now the TSA is making a move to ensure that doesn't happen again, trying something new out. But could flyers be getting more than they...
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3: Now, this would be the first remote screening option open to all regular flyers, not just premium rated ones. It's billed as an attempt to create a smoother and faster checkpoint experience. But the new expansion is leaving many wondering if flying is actually getting more safer or is it getting more complicated. All right, let's bring in our guest. Laura Cox is a retired airline captain. John Pistol is a former TSA administrator and former FBI deputy director. John, let me ask you first, what do you think about this idea? Is it safe or I don't know? What do you think, sir?
4: Yeah, I think it's a good idea. It's something that's actually been around since 2019. So it's been there. But as you mentioned, it's been for premium travelers starting at LAX back in 2020 and then spread to up to 8 airports is what Congress authorized. And so it's something that as long as it doesn't detract from the security screening or efficiencies at the main airport, then it's something that I applaud TSA for exploring. And then Congress will have to decide whether to renew it because it expires at the end of September this fiscal year. So, yes, I think it's a good thing to explore.
2: Okay, Laura, so I look at the bottom line here. $9 to go to this place, 25 miles away from the airport. It does have $7 a day parking, which is kind of nice. But still, they say, you know, you can make it a reservation, go there, pay the $9, pay the $7 parking, and then they'll shuttle you in the secure shuttle directly to the terminal, and you get to bypass security and go straight to your gate. But you know what they tell you to get there like 2 hours ahead of time? They say, this way, you can just get there 45 minutes ahead of time. I'm not sure that's still so much of a, you know, of a benefit, because sometimes you hit the TSA lines and there's no one there. Do you expect a lot of people to use it?
5: My read on it is that it's very limited. There's only about 400 or 500 people that can get through this in a day. Is it really going to reduce congestion in Boston? It may be feasible for people to do this coming from outside of the Boston area to avoid the traffic. But I just don't see that it's going to have the impact on the security lines at Boston. Also, my biggest concern is security. Mm-hmm. As a retired airline pilot, that's who was working during 9/11. What about security? We've already had in Houston, where I live, recently somebody got past TSA using a forged boarding pass. There's been other instances. Mm-hmm. Are the bus company employees screened the same way airport employees are? What about during routine maintenance? Who has access to the bus?
3: And John, this coming as the same time as a new TSA Gold Plus program, which isn't an individual traveler program like PreCheck or Clear, but it's an option for airports to opt into, allowing them to utilize private security screening companies instead of relying entirely on the governmental agency of TSA. With the shutdowns, you know, maybe is private the way to go? Is that better to kind of avoid some of the politics that have been infiltrating the security lines?
4: Yeah, good questions. And the security, the partnership, the program has been around since 2004. When I was the administrator, there were about 25 airports that had applied for and been approved to be part of the SPP program. That being said, it's down to around 20, and yet TSA is taking the initiative with the private partners in this Gold Plus initiative to say, can you come in and take care of not only the personnel, the TSA people, such as in San Francisco, Kansas City, and 18 smaller airports, but can you also acquire and initiate and then maintain all the security screening equipment. And so that's what, and I think we'll see some announcements about that here in the next week or two about a handful of airports that have applied for and will be approved to do that.
2: Interesting. And Laura, just finally real quick, do you think that you can have an outside agency or outside company come in and handle it as well as the TSA does now?
5: Yeah, I think that can happen. You know, if people are properly screened and you have proper safety protocols in place, yes.
2: Okay. Thanks so much for being with us. Laura Cox, John Pistol. Well, this will probably not shock you, but there's been another massive fraud scheme uncovered. This time, Massachusetts, nearly a dozen suspected illegal aliens at the center of this investigation. Details ahead in our next hour.
3: Plus, a federal probe is putting California's Governor Gavin Newsom in the spotlight. And some Democrats worry the fallout could reach all the way to 2028. Is he a liability or is this a launch pad for his potential White House run? We'll talk about it next.
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3: 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Two, when it's time, just say, "Play Hot Mics on TuneIn." And you're in for unfiltered takes, A-list guests, and the stories everyone else is too scared to touch.

0: We begin this hour in Massachusetts, and that is a live look down at Provincetown, Massachusetts. Big news there today, the Trump administration uncovering another fraud scheme, this time arresting 15 people, 11 of whom are illegal immigrants. They're accused of stealing $1.4 million in taxpayer-funded benefits. Well, hello, and welcome to a brand new hour of National Report. Thank you for spending your time with us. I'm Edie Hill.
1: And I'm Lydia Serrani. We keep hearing about this fraud happening all over the country. The DOJ, Department of Justice, accusing these people of fraudulently obtaining benefits through programs like SNAP, Mass Health, Social Security Disability, Housing Assistance, Unemployment Benefits, kind of similar to what we saw in Minnesota. Here's the Assistant Attorney General on the fraud crackdown in Massachusetts.
2: Illegal immigration carries real and substantial costs to American taxpayers and places enormous strain on our public benefits systems. And the further we look, the more fraud we find. We will follow the facts and the law to bring criminal actors to justice, regardless of the perpetrator's citizenship, immigration status, position, or title.
1: All right, let's bring in our guests in studio. Monica Plock is a committee woman with the Women's National Republican Club. Taylor Hathorn is a visiting fellow with the Center for American Safety and Security at Independent Women. Taylor, let me toss it over to you. Here we go again. 11 illegals. And they're saying this is huge. Almost 60 million in the last 7 months alone of fraud in Massachusetts. It's just the tip of the proverbial fraud iceberg. How many times do we have to see all of these fraud allegations to continue before the federal government really steps in and cracks down while they continue to raise our taxes?
3: I mean, this administration is actually the first administration in history that is actually going after this waste, fraud, and abuse. When I was in graduate school, I was talking to my professor about all of the fraud, and I got gaslit about it. She's like, there's no fraud. That is not why our taxes and our debt are the way that it is. And we are starting to see that this administration is showing us that it's rampant. And there are two victims in this situation. The taxpayer is a victim, and then the people who need these services are victims. And we do not talk about that enough. This is not a left or a right issue. This is an American issue.
0: Right. If you stop the fraud, it increases the pie that you can divide among the people who legitimately
3: need
0: deserve it. Right.
3: Yes.
0: Well, Monica, the Assistant Attorney General was talking about those 11 illegal aliens involved. Listen to this.
2: Some of whom assumed stolen identities to steal these taxpayer-funded benefits and avoid detection. We're still working to figure out their true identities. We don't know who they are fully, but we do know who they are not. They are not the American citizens they pretend to be.
0: Amazing. So they are able to find these people to stop this fraud. But they still have no idea how to track down their identity.
4: I was going to say, federal prosecutors, I mean, allegedly are saying that, you know, the government there, especially in Massachusetts, failed to look at, give proper identity checks, face-to-face identity checks. Where was the background checks? We see this over and over, whether it's Massachusetts, Brooklyn, whether it's California, with amazing reporting done by local newspapers and influencers like Nick Shirley. All of that, they're exposing the very fact that there's just no task force in place. And that's why this administration and J.D. Vance created a special task force to begin unraveling the issue of identity checks. Where is the artificial intelligence, the tools necessary to fact check some of these people? How are they getting away with billions and billions of fraud in this country?
1: Right. I mean, the fact that they don't even know who they are,
4: correct,
1: and yet they're collecting all of this money from the federal government and people that actually need it, they're having a tough time. I want to keep it on the fraud, but now to New York City. A Pakistani-American businessman, he's kind of a leader in this community, and several of his associates have been charged in connection with an alleged $38 million Medicaid fraud scheme involving two adult daycare centers in Brooklyn, according to U.S. prosecutors. Again, here we go. We have these people from other countries. They come here and they game the system. This is frustrating.
0: This guy got super involved. He was on the community board in Brooklyn. He's a civic leader there. Pervez Siddiqui, 78 years old. He had a bunch of co-conspirators. And what he would do? He'd take all that money that he was allegedly stealing, and he would start funding Democrats. $10,000 a pop here.
5: Shocker.
0: He got a meeting with Zoran Mamdani, the mayor of New York.
3: Well, those are going to be the people who allow them to continue to sustain what they're doing. The buck has to stop with us as voters, though, because ultimately we are responsible for this. We continue to elect people who do this time and time and time again. And that is our responsibility. Yeah. You need to be at the ballot box. When you see things like this happen, step up, run for office. Like, it doesn't take a psychopath to run for Congress.
1: But how are these Democrats not held accountable? How, like, Mamdani, why don't you double check? Why are they paying you all this money? And Governor Waltz, and I mean, come on, Nat Newsom, Ilhan Omar, where do they think this campaign donations are coming from? They're telling them, look the other way.
4: Because, Lydia, in the Democratic Party, hate is very profitable. This is what they're spreading. And what about the families and Americans that do need those SNAP benefits and Medicaid programs? Where is their voice? Where are their stories being told right now? This is also very important to touch upon. They don't have a voice right now, and this is really unfair that we're seeing all of these Democrats get away with this fraud here. Well,
0: they keep on asking for funding. Yeah. I mean, Ilhan Omar was very involved in getting funding up in Minnesota. Mm-hmm. Chuck Schumer, the same thing here. The same organization got over $500,000 grant backed by Democrat Senator Chuck Schumer. And it kind of may tell you a little bit about how deep this fraud runs. Mm-hmm. Now, no, they may not have, known that there was fraud going on when he asked for that.
1: Right.
0: However, you've got to start checking these things.
3: Yeah, but negligence is
4: They've got to run audits. Federal has to step in and start cutting funds into these sanctuary cities because they're getting away with it, and we see it over and over and over again. How many examples do we have to show?
0: I've got one thing I think they should do today, like right this second. Anybody who comes through TSA checkpoint and they open up their suitcase and they find that they have, $100,000 in cash in there, I think you start there, because in Minneapolis, they overlooked that. It's like, oh, another person coming through with an entire suitcase full of cash. Nobody legit on the up and up does that. And if you know someone who does, please let me know, because I would love to hear about it.
1: What about these Democrat administrations? If you're seeing this immigrant community giving you all of this money, hundreds of thousands of dollars, how do you not say to yourself, where is this money coming from? Mm-hmm. Could I be compromised? Are these illegal funds?
0: He was a pharmacist. He owned lots of pharmacies. So you get the Medicaid cards that, you get all the
1: very
0: stuff
1: elaborate.
0: You need.
1: Very
0: you funnel
1: elaborate.
0: It through your company, and that is what the allegations are.
4: Face-to-face ID, background checks. We got to start implementing this. The fact that, at the state level, these governments are getting away with it, like Massachusetts in particular, in terms of what we were just talking about earlier, it's so unfortunate.
3: The
4: and there's so many families that need
3: these
4: benefits.
3: The federal government is starting to withhold their is an entire division in each of these states that protects against fraud, specifically for Medicaid, and they are starting to withhold those funds if the states do not comply. So there
4: they
3: are things being done. It's just the American public needs to wake up and take responsibility for
1: Taylor,
3: what's going
1: do you guys
3: on.
1: Think about the fact that this has become a political issue? How is waste, fraud, and abuse a Democrat or a Republican issue?
3: Shouldn't it be a law and order issue? Yes, it shouldn't
4: correct.
3: Be.
5: All right, we're going to leave it there. Thank you, guys.
4: We're all in agreement.
0: We have a dramatic story to turn to. Police in New York City investigating a shooting in the heart of Times Square. Gunfire sending tourists and workers scrambling for cover.
1: But this is a gun-free zone, Edie. Yep. This is gun-free. Yep. We got some of the strictest gun laws on the books. This came just moments after the Knicks championship parade, which drew about 2 million fans. People were lining up since 3:00 in the morning. Correspondent Sarah Williamson live for us from Times Square with the details. Crossroads of the world. Sarah?
6: Yeah, and you think, this being a gun-free zone, that this would be one of the safest spots. But as you mentioned, 2 million people piled into Manhattan for the Knicks celebration. And what was meant to be a day of celebration really turned into a day of panic and fear here in Times Square when those gunshots ran out and disrupted commuters, tourists, and locals alike. Now, this dramatic video shows people sprinting through Times Square, as you can hear those multiple shots ringing out near West 44th Street and 7th Avenue. The shooting followed a dispute involving several people with officers that were already nearby immediately chasing the suspects.
7: So basically, I didn't see much, but I was down there, like, right around the corner. Pop, pop, pop. I checked my phone. I see Instagram shots fired near Times Square. I went running over here. It said something about the Knicks parade after the Knicks parade, but the Knicks parade is over there downtown, but That's what I seen. It was near Times Square. I came running over here. They got the ambulance. They got the FDNY. They got everything. So.
6: Now, one suspect was taken into custody and a handgun was recovered. Authorities are still searching for additional suspects, though, as they work to determine exactly what sparked the violence. But the incident did come just hours after the hundreds of thousands of fans lined the Canyon of Heroes to celebrate the Knicks' historic championship. The city had deployed thousands of officers to that parade, but the shooting renewed concerns after another gun-related incident happened during Knicks' celebrations earlier in the week. But the investigation remains active, with police reviewing the surveillance video and interviewing any witnesses who may have seen something happen or seen what led to that. So if you do have any information, make sure you call the NYPD. Back to you.
0: All right. Thank you, Sarah. Meantime, in Washington, D.C., Janice Lewis George, a self-described socialist, has won the Democrat primary for mayor. She advances to the November 3rd general election and will compete to replace Mayor Muriel Bowser, who is stepping down after more than a decade in office.
1: You know, she has been compared to New York City Mayor Zohra Mamdani, who said that she would instruct the D.C. police to stop cooperating with ICE. She also opposes teen curfews. You've seen all the teen takeovers that have been happening there. She said she's against the idea, and she says that it's not fair to do that. Meantime, President Trump has threatened to take over D.C. if this socialist is elected. Take a listen.
8: Here in Washington, D.C., there's a Democratic primary for mayor. One of the two leading candidates, Janice Lewis George, is running a Zohra Mamdani campaign. It's focused on socialist policies. How would you feel if she emerges victorious in next Tuesday's
9: primary? I wouldn't like it, and maybe we'd take back Washington, run it on the federal basis. We won't put up with it.
0: I'm not sure that's what you really want to be doing with your time. But it's interesting. I mean, the mayor, the president has been taking a focus on Washington, D.C. and saying, you know, it's not fair for the people living there.
1: Right.
0: You have to deal with the amount of crime that they have, and nobody really seemed to care before.
1: Well, we're seeing this kind of common thread, Edie, where we have these hardcore leftists, and they are winning the primaries, and in these deep blue cities like New York City, like Washington, D.C., like Seattle, like Boston,
0: like Maine.
1: Chicago, like, you know, Maine, they win in the general, and then it takes over. It becomes this kind of communist utopia. It falls, taxes go up, people start fleeing, and then it's time to rebuild all over again.
0: Yeah, I think what's distinct this election cycle is that you're seeing candidates that previously would have been unthinkable.
1: Correct.
0: Especially in the Democrat Party, unthinkable. And they are very quickly replacing the standard Democrat. The blue dog Democrats are simply not even found anymore. But the Democrat Socialists of America, the DSA, you're seeing a lot of their candidates running and winning in the primaries.
1: Right. Schumer's too right. Pelosi's too right. AOC too right. Bernie Sanders, he'll be considered probably a MAGA in a few years from now.
0: All right. Gas prices. We are going to be talking about that because they have just gone down. I mean, look at this. $3.59 a gallon there, Circle K. It's the first time in months where we've seen them below $4.
1: But will this trend continue, or now that we had that breaking news that the Strait of Hormuz, Iran closing it once again, claiming that the United States violated the Memorandum of Understanding?
0: I think two people discussed that happening.
1: I think we did.
0: Plus, the Justice Department reportedly looking into big U.S. financial institutions and whether they helped Iran's supreme leader amass.
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11: 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Nice, right?

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1: World directly to you.
2: Well, peace talks between the United States and Iran have collapsed, and instead of the vice president traveling to Switzerland to sign that peace deal, Iran has now announced that they are once again closing the Strait of Hormuz after recent strikes from Israel, which means drivers now could see some higher prices at the pump once again. Correspondent Christina Thompson, she joins us live at a gas station in Jersey City, New Jersey, with the latest. You know, Christina, so many people were happy about those lower gas prices, and then we got this breaking news, right?
3: I know. I talked to so many of them, too, who were really excited to see numbers below the $4 mark in some cases around the area. But I wouldn't be too upset just yet. It's looking as if markets, they're not really freaking out over this. They've been used to this back and forth between the U.S. and Iran for so many months now that they're taking it as more of a threat than an actuality at this point. So we're not seeing oil start to spike like we did at the beginning of the conflict when we're not seeing prices at the gas pump really react to this just yet. It is creating a little bit more of uncertainty, though. We're going to have to wait and see how things go over the next few days. But according to AAA this morning, when we woke up, we went to go get gas. It was below the $4 mark for the first time since this conflict began, dipping to $3.97, peaking at more than $4.50 a gallon in May. Drivers I spoke with say they were so happy to see this relief at the pump.
4: I also just visited California, so I'm happy to just be back in Jersey where it's already like half the price.
5: Definitely helps out the bank account, and it's good to be able to drive further distance.
6: But also be careful about what gas pump you go to, too.
7: As far as I know, they are. You got to look at it this way. During World War II, everyone sacrificed. We all have sacrifices we have to make.
8: We need this extra money because right now, gas for a lot of people is a lot that goes towards them making the decision how they're going to get to work, if they're going to eat their lunch, if they're going to pay for their kid. So it's one of those things that a lot of people right now are really making those decisions of what they're going to be able to afford.
5: Obviously, the lower, the better.
4: So this is already a blessing.
3: Regardless of whether this deal is signed, experts are cautioning drivers not to expect a return to pre-war prices anytime soon. Fuel does remain about a dollar more per gallon than it was before the conflict began, and lingering supply issues and more back-and-forth negotiations could still keep prices elevated throughout at least the rest of the year. Reporting in New Jersey, I'm Christina Thompson for Newsmax.
1: All right. Thank you very much.
2: All right, follow the money. The Justice Department now reportedly looking into big U.S. financial institutions over alleged connections to Iran. Department of Justice officials investigating whether these banks helped Iran's supreme leader invest his money into U.S. assets.
1: Oh, yeah, that is according to a Bloomberg report that it says that investigators have begun looking at the possible involvement of American financial institutions, including J.P. Morgan Chase and Company and Citigroup, in facilitating large money movements between firms that were overseen by Khamenei. The DOJ, Citi, and J.P. Morgan have not publicly commented on this matter, though. Mark Lopresti is a senior market strategist and the CEO of Market Rebellion, and Mitch Feierstein is a financial markets analyst and the author of Planet Ponzi. Mitch, let me start with you. Your thoughts on them going after the Bloomberg report saying that they're looking into these companies and how they were helping potentially the Iranian regime.
9: Well, I think it's a little more complicated than most people think. But to simplify it, there are what are called special purpose vehicles, and there are trusts that have been set up by these regimes. The beneficial owners, or Khomeini, is going to have a share in it, but they hide that through dummy corporations. I mean, we're lucky that we have Scott Bessant in Treasury because he had the same background that I had. So he understands how this works, but there aren't very many people in Washington that understand this. So I think he can get to the bottom of this. I think they need more people in regulatory positions that understand how these systems work. But most of those people are being paid 10x of what you'd be paid as a regulator. So it's very difficult for them to say, oh, quit this job and come and work in Washington as a regulator.
2: Mark Lowe, I mean, right here in New York City, we hear about those, Chinese billionaires, right, buying on Billionaires Row, these expensive apartments and investing this and investing that. What do you think about, you know, foreigners investing in U.S. assets? What do you think about that?
10: Yeah, well, I mean, to carry on from my colleague Mitch's complication theme for this segment, now modern assets have made things even more complicated because the bad guys that are on the OFAC list that are not bankable because they're from sanctioned nations or they have some connection to these regimes that are not bankable in U.S. or IMF systems, they have things like cryptocurrency now. They have things like artwork. They have things like real estate. These are stores of value where they can further obfuscate the beneficial ownership through also the use of the dummy corporations that Mitch talks about. But hey, as I'm sure Mitch will agree, this would not be the first time, unfortunately, that American banks are found to have been, shall we say, somewhat lax in their KYC and found to have banked folks they should not have been working with.
1: Mm-hmm. Yeah, Mitch, I want to look at that. I mean, they're talking about the due diligence also. Did J.P. Morgan Chase do due diligence? Should they have people that are on their staffs that are able to look at these things that you were talking about and know what they're
9: These are what you're talking about and what Mark's talking about. It's KYC. It's the law is know your customer. So you need to know where those funds are coming from and identify it to your best efforts. Now, the problem is these banks act as clearing agents for the major hedge funds and the other players in the market that facilitate these special purpose vehicles to be created. So if they have a special purpose vehicle, the hedge fund is up to who has the relationship with J.P. Morgan or Citibank that's clearing these trades.
1: So who should know what's going on? I mean, dumb it down for me.
9: They all should realize what's going on. It's their responsibility to do a deep dive.
1: But until,
9: now you need the regulators to
2: right. But until somebody is actually held accountable, then this will continue, right? And you can't get these people maybe if they're in other countries. I want to pivot to the other big story that we're following, Americans, that affects every single person watching this and sitting at this table. These gas prices, the Strait of Hormuz shut down once again, Iran shutting it down. How will this affect our gas prices? We were happy.
1: And do we have anything? Can we say anything?
2: Right.
9: Well, wholesale gas prices dropped to over a dollar. So, I mean, we should be seeing relief at the pump. I think we're going to see continued volatility in those markets because you can't trust dealing with the terrorist network, the IRGC, in Iran.
1: But we are.
9: I know, but we're dealing with them because we have to in terms of getting some sort of deal in negotiation technique. So this, you're going to see continued volatility. Prices should come down a bit, and people need to stick with the program.
2: But, Mark, now with the Strait of Hormuz closed again, we saw prices go down below $4. You know, people were celebrating. Will they go back up again? How soon can that happen? Because we just did a report saying, when can we see the prices go down? And here we are reversing course once again.
10: Yeah, I mean, I barely had time to take my tie off when I did a segment talking about under $4 a gallon. And then Israel and Hezbollah announced a ceasefire and the IRGC decides to FAFO and see how far they can provoke this administration. Now, I am really angry about this, guys. I'm telling you, we are being played with at this point, and I expect a very substantial and significant response from the president. And as to your question about prices, I'm watching futures right now live on my screen. West Texas is creeping up to $77 a barrel. We were 74 and under and headed lower yesterday. On news of this MOU, it is not good. It will result in gas over $4 a barrel by tomorrow morning is my prediction, if not the end of the day today. Not good.
2: Not good. And especially with 4th of July around the corner, Mark Lopresti, Mitch Feierstein, thank you both.
9: Thanks.
10: Thank you.
2: Well, federal agencies are stepping in as concerns over the screwworm outbreak grow. You know a lot about this, Edie. It affects so many people all over the country.
1: Well, it's marching north, and there are a lot of folks raising cattle all across the country, and so they're in the way. Plus, the California billionaire tax officially qualifies for the November ballot. The governor says he's not a fan of it. So why does it keep on moving?
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0: Ice Cube's Big Three is back. The most physical, fierce, and competitive basketball league on earth returns to CBS this Saturday. Three-time Big Three MVP ISO Joe Johnson and the reloaded Detroit Amps battle two-time Big Three championship coach Steven Jackson's DMV trilogy, followed by Big Three's most intense rivalry. Defending champions Miami 305 and Michael Beasley chasing his third straight MVP take on Dwight Howard, coach Nick Young, and the LA Riot. 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
1: He's seen plenty, including the last screwworm outbreak.
2: I still remember it from the 50s.
3: When you first heard about the case in Texas, what went through your mind?
2: I said, well, it's going to be a little bit of a problem.
1: The New World screwworm is a parasitic fly whose larvae feed on living tissue, what's now raising concerns again in the state's agriculture and hunting industries. As of June 18th, officials reported 12 confirmed cases.
4: One thing I hope you hear is the fear in our voices.
1: For hours Thursday, state and federal officials met at the Capitol to hear from industry experts.
5: It's a financial burden. We have to have eyes on our animals every day.
6: Losing the hunting opportunities, losing the ecotourism, it's going to sink us.
1: USDA officials say they've expanded surveillance, set up quarantine zones, and released millions of sterile flies to slow the pest spread.
7: We simply need more flies.
1: More sterile fly production is expected soon with a new facility coming online in Mexico.
8: They are still on track to open up the Matapa facility by the end of next week.
1: And a private company also weighed in, saying it could support sterile fly control efforts through a private sector partnership. Ranchers called for treated feed with parasite control drugs like ivermectin. But regulators say federal approval would be required.
6: Having a feed-through option is huge for us.
2: We are addressing it by fly control.
1: For now, ranchers like Summer Lotte are doing what they can.
2: I'm pretty optimistic.
1: He says the key is early detection.
2: Stay on top of it. Check your animals.
9: And as you just heard there, right now there are 12 cases. 11 of those are here in Texas. And the good news is that this week there have not been any new cases as of last check as of yesterday afternoon. The updates do come out every afternoon. In just a few hours, we're expecting to see that presentation by the USDA and learn about this partnership with DHS and what they're doing down on the southern border to stop this pest from coming up even more.
10: All right, Joe, thank you so much. We want to bring in our next guest. Tucker Brown is a sixth-generation Texas cattle rancher. And it's great to have you with us because this is something that, you know, cattle, it's not just Texas. It's going all the way up the, you know, the country, going into Iowa, and no one wants this to be impacting the cattle all across the country. What do you think about this program, the idea to use drones and to use these super sexed up sterile male flies?
11: Well, it's really cool because we have these new technologies that we didn't have back in the 50s, 60s, 70s when we first got this fly eradicated and moved back south. So this makes me even more confident that we have the capabilities, the ability, the staff, and the administration to put all of this work together to keep this controlled until we have enough flies to move it south.
12: How is this impacting you and your ranch, your livestock? Tell us about it.
11: At the moment, all of the cases have been found south of us, but we've already made moves as far as last year. We've moved our calving season earlier to where our calves are not born when the flies are around. We've moved things like when we are branding our cattle or working our cattle at a time to where it's easier and cooler so that those flies are not around. Again, management practices that we can do, but then we also have the capabilities like different medications that will take care and prevent this fly from hurting those cattle. But in an industry where we have all of this technology, all of this help that we have, all of these medications, the labor is the issue. And but I'm confident that ranchers are already doing the job of taking care of their animals. We just have to take it one step further, work together, and keep this thing south.
10: A lot of folks were concerned that, you know, during the Biden administration, they had started to work on this facility, I believe, or had passed the funding for it down in Mexico, and then another one, I believe, elsewhere in Texas. And that was kind of slowed down, they say, because there was a focus of the Trump administration to, you know, take a look at budgets and make sure they were, you know, the right budgets. Did you get a sense that there was any delay in going after this threat?
11: I don't know if I know that answer. What I do know is that the Trump administration, and I'm thankful that Secretary Brooke Rollins is over this and in charge of this and getting things moved. I feel like their administration has moved extremely quickly, especially here in the last year. They've moved New World Screwworm staff from just 10 to over 100. Mm-hmm. They've invested a total over $1 billion into the New World Screwworm. And we've got a lot of work to do. We've got 1,900 miles of border to be able to control.

0: And that's a lot of work to do. So I'm glad we have these new technologies. The government has been moving quick, especially over the last 5 weeks. Very thankful for that.
1: And perhaps it's not a coincidence that Joe Biden had an open border, and now we're seeing a resurgence of a parasite that was eradicated decades ago. Just a coincidence, maybe.
2: Tucker Brown, we really appreciate your time today. And it seems like Rollins has been doing a pretty good job staying on track of the ag issues. Thank you again.
0: Thank you.
2: Coming up, flying cars. They could soon be a reality in Florida's skies. Flying cars for real. A new state law paving the way for the next gen vehicle. Details ahead.
1: I hate flying in planes, never mind cars. But first,
3: today was a good day.
4: Today was a very hopeful day. And I think, you know, it's hard to have hope right now.
1: Well, the left-wing media all in on the opening of the Obama presidential center, spending hours of wall-to-wall coverage on it, how they fawned all over Obama during. We'll talk about that.
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13: All I can say is that the fake news just doesn't get it, do they?
2: The disturbing scene of a burning bus became symbolic of the chaos and violence that erupted in New York City following the Knicks' win, capturing the first NBA championship in 53 years last weekend. Celebrations quickly turned unruly, threatening the safety of fans and law enforcement as well.
1: More than five dozen arrests were made and 10 NYPD officers were hurt that night. But Jon Stewart of The Daily Show managed to see things much differently. He even targeted Newsmax, which he loves to do, in an attempt to vilify the right as the true agents of violence.
14: Something happened that wasn't great. The night was marred by some violence. I mean, what would you guys on the right rather be watching?
15: The White House is getting ready to rumble with UFC.
16: Very excited to see this.
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18: Hey, isn't that awesome? Fight night. Now, I'm actually personally looking forward to it very, very much. I have a ticket. Plus one, my brother.
14: Is that guy trying to f*** his brother? What?
1: Sorry, it's kind of funny.
2: I have to say, Jon Stewart is hilarious. 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
1: So is Brett Kelly.
2: Amy Robbins is a Newsmax contributor and the host of The Amy Robbins Show. Grace Riley is the host of Restoring America with Grace Riley podcast and an analyst with Restoration of America. So, Grace, that was, I mean, Jon Stewart, you know, he goes back and forth. He kind of ribs both sides a lot of the time now. But, you know, talking about that, let's look at this one, though. Whoopi Goldberg over on The View, she wants the Knicks to become the first NBA championship team to visit President Trump in the White House, and she's just fine with using them as political pawns. Listen.
19: I want all those black men to stand in our house. And remind all of those people, as we try to remind
20: the Vice President
19: that when you try to destroy one part of history, you're destroying all of our histories. So I want them to go. I want them to go, if only so the kids know that nobody can keep you down if you are rising up.
2: Grace, what's she talking about?
21: Now, we're all wondering that, right? We're still waiting to hear exactly what part of history the Trump administration is erasing. It's quite ridiculous. And if we remember that interview that they had with J.D. Vance, they tried to accuse the Trump administration somehow of stigmatizing people of color. And J.D. Vance responded quite masterfully. He said, okay, Whoopi, give me one example of that. And she did not give any. So we're still waiting for some examples of exactly what Whoopi Goldberg is referring to. But as for Trump and the Knicks, they were mad at Trump the last time he went near the Knicks. And I'm sure that he would love to have them in the White House. He loves having winning teams there and celebrating America, celebrating winners here in America, celebrating our history and always possible, celebrating all people and welcoming everyone. So it's super ridiculous to hear this from Whoopi, and really none of us are sure what she's getting at.
1: Right. And, you know, why not just celebrate a win? Why does it have to always be political with Whoopi Goldberg? Isn't that what they claim? It's just infuriating. Amy Robbins, as I was watching that Jon Stewart clip, I laughed at the end, and I think Greg Kelly is funny. But I want to say to Jon Stewart, the Mariah Carey, why are you so obsessed with me? You notice the whole montage was all Newsmax, and I promise you, it wasn't just Newsmax that was reporting on the violence that happened that night.
2: But he watches Newsmax.
1: I know. He's obsessed. He loves it. He's a fan. He's fangirling.
2: I'll take a viewer. Hey.
1: He's a fangirling. Amy, there was also this. Yesterday was a lavish ceremony for the opening of the Obama Presidential Center. And all they did, they just went over the top praise for Barack Obama. Listen to this.
3: Today was a good day, a time capsule, if you will, a reminder of the kind of dignity and excellence, and most of all, hope that the American presidency and the American president used to embody.
4: Today was a very hopeful day, and I think, you know, it's hard to have hope right now. And I think what the message was from Michelle Obama and Barack Obama was keep hope alive.
22: There were so many wonderful speeches today, and I hate to rank them, but I think Michelle Obama's was absolutely tremendous.
2: Yes.
22: The way she spoke about her husband was pure love. It was a pure devotional from a dedicated spouse that had me very emotional.
1: It was Christ-like, right? I'm surprised I didn't say that. Amy.
4: No, they still continue to prop Barack Obama up as the savior of the Democrat Party. Mm-hmm. This is not surprising or shocking at all that there's a very different tone as they explain and, you know, talk about the Obama Library as contrasted to how they were talking about the plans that were released for the President Trump Presidential Library. If you remember, he had this beautiful architecture. It was glorious. It was grand. And they did nothing but critique it, talk down about it. And, you know, so we can't expect anything different from this media because, of course, they love Barack Obama. They wish that he could serve a third term. And, you know, we're not going to get anything different from the media. We know that.
2: You know, Grace, when I was looking at that and watching the former presidents, all I could think about was how much the Democrat Party has changed. I mean, if you didn't like it before, wait, you see what's coming. Because as we see Democrat socialist candidates winning in the primaries, that's all changing. Obama is the Democrat of the past now.
0: Mm-hmm.
21: Yeah, and of course he sparked a lot of radicalism when he was president. And something underreported about his grand opening is the fact that they required IDs to get in. But of course, they don't want that for our elections. They don't want to secure our elections, but they want to make sure that that event is secure. Also, subcontractors are reporting that they're still owed millions from helping build the Obama Center. So that's something to be watching.
2: You're talking about those racist voter ID things. I mean, the ID you have to show
21: to get into Obama's center.
2: You have to show there.
0: Yeah, you have to show ID.
2: Well, that's ironic.
0: But that's racist.
2: Isn't it?
0: That's racist, Evie. That you have to require people to show
21: that's
0: ID.
21: That's what
0: they tell us.
4: That's what they say. Yep.
0: Real quick before we go, I want to play Jim Acosta. I don't know what's happened to him. Watch this.
7: But as we've been saying all night long and all day long, for that matter, this is very much like watching the Berlin Wall coming down. It is a sign that that humankind can stand up against tyranny.
0: Okay, so was referring to was the live stream, the removal of Trump. He live streamed this. He live streamed the removal of the Trump name from the Kennedy Center. That's what he was talking
2: about.
0: That's
2: the Berlin Wall.
0: That's the Berlin Wall for Jim Acosta. He even live streamed it. That's how excited he was to see Trump's name being. I mean, Amy, what do you think?
4: Edie, Lydia, can you guys imagine having so little to do with your time and to talk about on your show than to sit for 11 hours and watch scaffolding just waiting for the moment that President Donald Trump's name is removed from a building? Because I can't. But I do have to say I am so exhausted, like I think the rest of the American people are, about being lectured using Nazi rhetoric and comparisons when they are the media that is now openly embracing an actual self-proclaimed communist with a Nazi tattoo and Plattner. So they can spare us the continued comparisons with Donald Trump and Nazis and Berlin because it's stale and also it's the height of hypocrisy from the Democrat Party.
2: Yeah, well, you see them try to explain away any kind of support for Graham Plattner up in Maine. And either they try to say, well, Trump did whatever, or they just talk about something else. I mean, they just completely divert the conversation. It's uncomfortable, and it just shows you they are the old Democrat Party. You know, they're going to be pushed out soon, too.
0: Well, we have the greatest scientists in the world, and hopefully they find a cure for a vaccine for this TDS that clearly a lot of these people are suffering from this Trump derangement syndrome. Amy Robbins, Grace Riley, thank you both.
4: Thanks.
21: Thank you.
2: All right, the summer job market, it is looking pretty dismal for young people desperately hunting for a seasonal gig. You're supposed to go and work a checkout line or something like that and make some money in your summers, get used to the work environment.
0: Mm-hmm.
2: Well, that's coming up next on National Report.
0: Yeah, I used to bag groceries. And later, breaking the glass ceiling, a rising female NFL executive is drawing attention. Why some believe she could capture one of the most difficult jobs to get in an obviously male-dominated field. Keep it right here.
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0: You're watching An American Moment.
1: Well, the summer job has long been a rite of passage for many American teenagers, but they aren't so easy to come by as of late. It comes as teen summer employment is headed for its worst year in nearly 80 years.
2: Oh, so why is that? Our correspondent Carolyn Ryan has details.
3: For decades, having a summer job as a teenager was a rite of passage. Teens were easily hired at ice cream parlors, pizza joints, swimming pools, and summer camps. But today, summer jobs have become a lot harder to find, and teens are having to get creative with how and where they're applying.
4: I probably apply like every week, honestly.
5: 16-year-old Jake Grayson wants to work.
4: And I enjoy having a job.
5: But looking for a job this summer became a full-time job itself.
4: I applied for probably 40 different jobs. I applied for just a lot of jobs. Either they wouldn't call you back, they wouldn't email you back.
5: After months of applying online and in person, Jake finally got a job at a pizza place, but he wasn't given regular shifts and struggled to earn money. His mom, Tabitha, says she was shocked by how much the hiring process has changed since she was a teenager.
6: In high school, like Six Flags, different corporations that needed a ton of teenagers for summer would come in before the end of summer. All of us could fill out applications, and pretty much you knew if you filled out the application, you were getting a summer job.
5: According to data from the U.S. Bureau of Labor Statistics, the number of jobs secured by teens fell 25% last summer from the year prior. Experts say inflation, oil prices, and cautious hiring are likely to lead to even fewer jobs this year, resulting in the lowest summer hiring total for teens since the federal government began tracking it in 1948. Sam DeMace, career expert at ZipRecruiter, says her advice is to be persistent and adapt.
7: Go in person to local small businesses, ice cream shops, cafes, libraries, restaurants, and emphasize that you have open schedule flexibility. That is what employers are craving and needing right now. They need open schedules, nights, weekends, opens, closes. And if you can't find anything that way, consider starting your own small business. Pet sitting, pet walking, house sitting, elder care, errand running, tech support for seniors.
5: As for Jake, he's now working at a family roofing business. His mom says the lessons he learned hunting for a job are almost as valuable as the ones he's learning on the job.
6: Keep pushing, keep calling places, keep going, keep looking.
5: In Atlanta, Carolyn Ryan, Newsmax.
2: And also be willing to say yes. When you get a job, whatever it is, say yes.
8: Mm-hmm.
2: Special guests rejoin us, Monica Plock and Taylor Hawthorne. I keep on pronouncing your name Hawthorne.
9: I know.
10: Hawthorne. Not a W.
2: So I sent groceries at the Tom Thumb in Westlake, Texas, and then mowed lawns. You know, what did you do?
9: Right, I did pack the groceries, and I just...
2: Do you still pack your groceries?
9: Of course I do.
2: I do, too.
9: Of course I do. Of course I do.
2: Because you know how to do it. You know?
9: Well, I know how to do it, and I feel bad for the workers because they're overworked sometimes. They're older, but I don't see really
2: kids
9: anymore.
2: Yeah, but they put the cold stuff next to the hot stuff, and
9: it drives me crazy, or if the bags are too heavy.
10: I had a kid put a birthday cake that I bought upside down the other day, and I was like, okay, kid.
2: So what did you do for a summer job?
10: So I sold, being from Texas, I sold fireworks. So
2: great. Oh, one of those fireworks stands.
10: Yeah, fireworks stands. It was awesome. And I did it throughout college. And my parents' mentality was always, if you want to go on the trip or you want the car or whatever you want, we'll pay for half of it. You got to come up with the other half.
9: Monica's panicking because she didn't work, did she?
8: No, of course I didn't. You know what? One big thing, I'm a native New Yorker, grew up here in the city, pet sitting. Okay, pet sitting is a
9: and I did the babysitting to my neighbor's
8: business.
9: Kids.
8: Yep, I was say, when you walk around the city, do you see the pet sitters and dog walkers? I mean, they're walking 25 to 30 dogs at once sometimes. I mean, it is so fun to watch. It was always a lot of fun,
9: I had
8: too.
9: Saved all of my money once, I remember this, and I had like these like kind of shallow pockets, and I lost my wallet, and I was going for Christmas, and I remember it was like $30, but I had saved, and I was devastated. I was devastated, because I started babysitting when I was really young.
2: I hit college, and I had to buy my first car, and I had $5,004.
9: You were rich.
2: I started working early.
9: No, you were thinking.
2: And I went in there, and I was like, this is all I've got. And it's cash. And they were like, well, it's $5,016, whatever. I go, I've got $5,004. The guy took pity on me. He's like, okay, take it. You know, no air conditioning, only AM radio. It was just so bad.
10: But it worked.
2: But it got me where I needed to go.
6: Got you.
9: Yes, the American spirit.
2: Hopefully so get your kids out there early. Yeah. Get them a job. Say yes to anything.
9: All right, ladies. Legal. Thank you.
2: Thank you. A pro baseball team forfeited its game because the players refused to wear Pride Night themed jerseys. What the team is doing now as a token of regret, rock legend Ted Nugent joins us in our next hour.
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0: We are following multiple breaking news developments in the Middle East. Israel and Lebanon agreeing to renew their ceasefire. That's according to multiple officials. Regional officials say the truce was mediated by Qatar and the U.S. and Iran. And we appreciate you joining us this morning. I'm Edie Hill. This is National Report.
1: And I'm Lydia Serrani. And another breaking news development, the Strait of Hormuz is closed again. Iran announcing the closure after recent strikes from Israel. And, of course, talks between the U.S. and Iran were called off today after intense fighting between Israel and Hezbollah in southern Lebanon. And then Israel and the terror group later agreed to a ceasefire. Meantime, the Iranian Revolutionary Guard Corps writing, quote, regarding the Strait of Hormuz being closed, since Israel's withdrawal from Lebanon, the complete lifting of the naval blockade, and the withdrawal of American terrorist forces from the Persian Gulf and the region are among the main conditions of the agreement between Iran and the United States. The Strait of Hormuz will remain closed until these conditions are met. All ships are requested for the sake of their security and safety not to approach the Strait of Hormuz. Any vessel that defies this directive will be targeted. Edie, what do you think about them calling American terrorists?
0: I'm thinking that this is you got to put a lot of lipstick on this pig to sell it. National correspondent Alana Austin is live at the White House with the very latest. Alana.
2: Hey, Edie and Lydia, it's been quite a day so far, and it is clear a sticking point in the peace talks between the United States and Iran is over what's happening in Lebanon. Now, we mentioned that ceasefire is tentatively in place, and here's new footage from the IDF being released showing the wave of strikes in southern Lebanon overnight, this campaign against Iran-backed Hezbollah. The Vice President J.D. Vance delaying travel to Switzerland for the next round of negotiations, and there are unnamed officials saying that in light of these developments, that is part of what is holding up that travel. Iran demanding that Israel withdraw from the region, and dozens of injuries and fatalities have been reported. We're hearing there is a truce once again, at least for now. Vice President J.D. Vance and President Donald Trump both putting pressure on Israel to go along with the United States strategy here as they try to negotiate a longer lasting peace deal with Iran.
3: If it weren't for Donald Trump, Israel would have been eviscerated.
4: Your relationship with Netanyahu's...
3: It's good, but we have to keep him a little bit sane.
4: Are you going to be able to control Israel from attacking Lebanon?
3: Yeah, I will be. I mean, how? I wonder. They have a lot of respect for me, and they do as I say.
2: All right, so that's the latest sit-down with President Donald Trump with Axios. In the meantime, the United States hoping the Strait of Hormuz can stay open for business. There have been conflicting reports in recent hours over whether Tehran is impeding travel through this key waterway. Both sides agreeing to let the ships through as part of that memorandum of understanding as the negotiations proceed. Some members of the party of the GOP questioning these dealings, and President Donald Trump now defending the administration's plans, directing this at the Democrats. He says, quote, the war has diminished Iran. It doesn't any longer have an Air Force, a Navy, anti-aircraft equipment, radar, or practically anything else. And yet the Democrats say that Iran is better off now than it was 4 months ago. Can you imagine getting away with that? How stupid can some people be? We understand President Donald Trump is set to depart here from the White House shortly. He is heading to Camp David. And also on the schedule, ED and Lydia, he is set to meet with some members of the military as well.
0: All right. Alana, thank you so much. It is our pleasure to welcome in Wisconsin Congressman Glenn Grothman to National Report. Thank you for being with us. Alana, referring to Democrats, but a lot of Republicans are having questions about this, too. The ceasefire, and the memorandum sort of get pushed to the side within a day of it being announced. What are your thoughts about what we have offered Iran, what we've agreed to so far?
5: Well, I think the big thing is what wasn't agreed on and the blanks that are going to have to be filled in sometimes in the next 60 days. One thing, we have to make sure that when these funds are released, they really should be in escrow. They're released solely for civilian purposes. We cannot have Iran, which calls the U.S. the great Satan, right, which hasn't changed their rhetoric at all, their hatred of the U.S., the hatred of Israel. We have to make sure that these funds do not go to rebuilding drone factories, rebuilding missile factories, that they're not going to immediately turn around and increase their war-making capabilities. We remember these missiles were shot at Israel, not to mention UAE, Kuwait, that sort of thing. So we have to make sure in the next 60 days that is clear. And because, you know, there's a promise here they're not going to have nuclear weapons, they should have no problem in showing the United States right now where that uranium is so we can remove it. Otherwise, what was the purpose of the agreement, right? So those are the things we should be looking for in the next 60 days.
1: And right now, there is a truce between Israel and the terror group Hezbollah. But in the aftermath of the intense combat between the Israel in Lebanon, which claimed the lives of four IDF soldiers, Israeli Prime Minister, he posted this, quote, "With all due respect to the Americans, Israel must make it clear to the entire world that the blood of our sons and the security of our citizens are not forfeit. All of Lebanon must burn. Enough with the ping pong. In the Middle East, you don't win with measured responses and restraint. You need to go berserk to obliterate, to crush the terror." This is really strong language coming from the Israeli minister here, sir, that all of Lebanon must burn. What do you think about that? And also President Trump saying in that Axios interview that he can pretty much tell Israel what to do.
5: Well, I think it is obvious, or should be obvious, that if Hezbollah does anything to Israel at all, and you've got to remember right now, a significant segment of Israel, people cannot go home at night, haven't gone home for years because of missiles coming in from Lebanon. Any missile attack from Hezbollah, I would think Israel, as any other country, would have the right to go in there and clean up Hezbollah. Right. I mean, we can't say we have a peace deal here, but Hezbollah gets to shoot missiles at Israel where people have spent years not being able to go home to their houses. I think that goes without saying. And I would assume, I believe President Trump would agree that if Hezbollah shoots missiles at northern Israel so that people cannot go home, Israel has the right to respond.
0: I don't know. They're saying they expect restraint, and it was probably the most brilliant thing that Iran did in these negotiations was to say, no, you've got to, we're linking any action over there. This has all got to be a comprehensive peace deal. So the moment they want to break it, which they did today, they just tell Hezbollah, fire off a few rockets, and Israel's going to retaliate, and then we shut down the strait, which they did. And, oh, by the way, they have now created a Persian Gulf Strait Authority. It is a newly formed governance body. It will be issuing for pay transit permits and is mandating that every vessel going through there must register with Iran, will be approved by Iran, and obtain insurance that is approved by this new Iranian Strait Authority. They're moving very quickly.
5: Right. Sometimes they don't act like they lost this war. And I think, again, we have a new thing here that Iran is asking for, which could wind up in some sort of tolls for any ships going through the Strait of Hormuz.
0: Yeah, it's exactly what it sounds like.
5: Right, which actually would put Iran in a better position than they were before this war. Nobody talked about tolls 6 months ago, so obviously that has to be something that's on the table and clear in the next 6 months, that we are not going to begin to imposing tolls on the ships going through the strait. I mean, that's ridiculous.
1: How frustrating is the fact that we're going to see gas prices go up again? We just spoke to an economist before, and he said, yes, we saw the prices go down because the Strait of Hormuz and the peace deal was reopened. Now it's closed again. He says we could see those prices jump as early as tomorrow morning.
5: Well, I'm a big supporter of President Trump, but again, sometimes you wonder if we shouldn't have let this war go on a couple more weeks so it was more apparent who won the war and who lost the war.
0: Well, I think Iran thinks it is apparent. They're broadcasting to anyone who will listen that they're going into this with the upper hand and with complete authority. So we'll see how that's handled in the negotiations. Congressman Glenn Grothman, thank you very much for your time.
5: Thank you.
0: California's billionaires. There used to be a lot of them. There's fewer and fewer constantly now. They're fighting back against a massive tax proposal, which is now officially on the November ballot. So what can we expect to see voters weigh in? We'll have that full report straight ahead.
1: And the U.S. has carried out another strike on an alleged drug boat. What's the military's reasoning behind this one? We'll have a full report.
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2: Welcome back. We take you live now to Santa Monica, California. California's billionaire tax officially heading to the ballot this November. According to the California Secretary of State's office, it is set to go before the voters. And if enacted, it imposes a one-time wealth tax on residents of the state with a net worth exceeding $1 billion. Although the legislature can decrease that level. So, correspondent Heather Myers is live in San Diego with the latest on this for us. Good morning, Heather.
3: ED, good morning to you. And this is sure getting interesting. Not only did the original proposal get enough signatures to qualify for the November ballot, but now the polls are indicating that it has enough support to pass. So now backers of this billionaire's tax say they'll back off on the amount of tax that could be charged to billionaires if Governor Gavin Newsom jumps on board to support this. So here's an open letter that was written by the supporters of the billionaire's tax. I do want to tell you this. The billionaire's tax would impose a one-time 5% tax on California billionaires, retroactive to any billionaire who lived in the state as of January 1st of this year. Supporters say it could raise as much as $100 billion to help offset what they're calling Trump health care cuts. In that open letter, though, to Governor Gavin Newsom, the labor union behind the measure says it would accept a 2% tax on billionaires instead if Governor Newsom agrees to get behind the effort. Well, Newsom's office released a statement reading, in part, the governor has been clear he's strongly opposed to a California-only wealth tax. He supports making the wealthiest Americans pay their fair share, but this poorly designed state-only measure will defund teachers, schools, clinics, and public safety. Governor Newsom is concerned the tax proposal will continue to drive billionaires out of California. Many have already left, including Meta's Mark Zuckerberg, Google founders Larry Page and Sergey Brin, Uber founder Travis Kalanick, PayPal co-founder Peter Thiel, and Oracle founder Larry Ellison. Opponents have already raised more than $100 million to launch a campaign against the tax and try to convince voters to vote no. But some of the more vocal opponents and supporters of this don't even live in the state of California. Florida Governor Ron DeSantis wrote on X, if and when this passes, it will not be limited to billionaires. Once the camel's nose is under the tent and government is empowered to confiscate property, it will do so. And then there's Vermont Senator Bernie Sanders, who's been used in the campaign ads pushing for the tax.
4: For these oligarchs, $10 billion pocket change, not enough. $50 billion, not enough. This nation belongs to all of us, not just a handful of billionaires.
3: Both of the candidates who are running for the California governor seat are also both opposed to the tax. The labor union behind the measure has until June 25th to decide if this will actually end up on the November ballot. Reporting live in San Diego, I'm Heather Myers. Edie, I'll send it back to you.
2: All right. Thank you so much, Heather.
5: All right. Let's bring in our guests. Gloria Romero is a California lieutenant governor candidate. Rachel Darvish is a Pacific Palisades, California resident. Thank you guys so much for joining us. So, Rachel, California's billionaire's tax officially qualifying for the ballot, even though it had major blowback from many, many wealthy residents in the state. Are you surprised?
6: I'm not surprised. What an upside down state we live in. By the way, I'm so excited to see Gloria Romero, who I support for lieutenant governor here in California, who doesn't support something as uncommonsensical as this. Listen, I think the devil is always in the details, and Californians need to get into the details. Look at page 26. If you thought just because you weren't a billionaire, you weren't going to be susceptible to California's crazy ways, you will be. And guess what? You can be subject to it without popular vote. So this masochistic state that we live in is going to drive us all out, and we're going to be voting with our feet. I mean, you can use U-Haul as the best pollster, I think, nowadays, versus anything else. So the U-Haul will tell you the story. We're leaving, and that's not going to leave us a great state anymore.
2: Gloria, you were the former Democratic leader of the California State Senate. So you really do, and you're running as a Republican for the lieutenant governor position. You understand both sides here. Explain why there seems to be a large amount of people that support the idea of not only, you know, taxing these billionaires extra, but also putting in language that would allow that tax to be brought down, tax people well below a billion.
7: Well, the best thing about this is that people are actually getting to see how the proverbial sausage is made in Sacramento. This is not about business negotiations. This is about hostage taking, where you have one of the most powerful special interests in California, a powerful labor union that doles out money to obedient Democrats and basically says, do as we demand or else. And that's what Gavin Newsom is now facing. And he's in a bit of a bind because he has presidential delusional aspirations, but he thinks he's going to be president one day. So he needs that pocketbook. So they're in a standoff. I actually give credit to Gavin Newsom. Normally I don't, but in this case, I hope he stands his ground and tells the SEIU to go to you know where. Because people of California cannot be held hostage. And Rachel's absolutely right. Read the fine print. There is never anything one time. And this is not about the billionaires, but the pollsters are riding the wave of orange man bad and just blame the rich for anything. So unfortunately, when the unions and you have a crap election system that mirrors a banana republic in California, sells, and that's what we're seeing right now.
5: And Rachel, where do they think that the tax-based revenue, how will they make it all up? If you've got the billionaires and the millionaires, they're fleeing to other states, who's going to pay for all the free stuff that the politicians are promising to give out?
6: You got it right there. And that's why the rest of us have to wake up. It's us. You think that the big money is with the billionaires? You're wrong. The big money is with me, you, and the middle class. Mm-hmm. And that's where they're going next. So my friends, me, you, everybody, if you think that that 1913 federal income tax wasn't going to hit you, guess what? It's got all of us today. So that's how these things work. They don't just happen for one set of people. And the funny thing is, everyone seems to think it's the billionaires that they're really after. It is us. It's the rest of us who actually, the middle class, we are the ones that support the economy in this country.
2: Mm-hmm. And so we've seen when those billionaires have left California, they've frequently taken their businesses right along with them and all of those jobs. Same thing happening in Connecticut, them going down to Florida and telling the people who work there, if you want a job, you're going to move. And a lot of people say, yes, we will. Gloria, there's a new report out that says that Democrats are getting concerned about the DOJ probe of Gavin Newsom's wife and his former chief of staff. And he claims he's caught up in this also, although we haven't been told that yet. But they're worried that that could help his presidential could hurt his presidential aspirations. What do you think?
7: Well, this is one where basically there is no business model in California. It really is a fraud model. And the first partners, it's finally catching up to them. It's interesting how people remain anonymous in reports. If I were his advisors, I would be concerned too, because again, too, innocent till proven. There's an investigation underway. But stop and think about it. They're more concerned about publicity and polling for him as a candidate rather than the actual discovery of fraud itself. That tells you everything you need to know about the arrogance of the elite pair in California. And that's why his popularity has just, you know, doomed down to the bottom. And people are seeing it across the country. So my feeling is go ahead and be concerned. They should be concerned because in California, we're seeing the fraud, the waste, the abuse, the grifting of the first partners together, allegedly. Mm. And we welcome that investigation because, as Rachel points out, it's our money. It's not
5: certainly is. All right, let's We're going to leave it right there. Thank you so much for joining us. It's an incredible how Gavin Newsom managed to flip the script on all of it.
2: Maybe he knows more. Maybe there is something there. And Gavin realizes he's going to be pulled into this investigation.
5: Maybe. Let's bring in our guest. Monica Plock is a committee woman for the Women's National Republican Club. Taylor Hathorne is a visiting fellow for the Center for American Safety and Security at Independent Women. Well, speaking of Independent Women, the first partner there, right? Kind of taking control. Gavin Newsom's wife, you know, could she possibly hurt his bid for president? I mean, this is a lot of money, and this is a tax crime. There's only two things for sure in life, right? You better pay, you're going to die, yes, and you better pay your taxes. And if the federal government comes after you, you're probably going to jail.
8: Absolutely. And look, it's the investigation is underway. Time will tell. I mean, this is a bad look for him. But look, in the end, he is a talker. The Democrats love him. He's got a strong shot, and we'll see what happens next with him.
2: Taylor, the only way that I see from what has been released so far that he gets swept up in this is that his wife, the first partner, has a number of charities, and they have this behest program where the governor can legally go in this case, to the an Indian federation and say, I would love for you to donate X amount of money. In this case, it was $1 million to my wife's nonprofit, and you know they went ahead and did that. So, and then there's some tax issues that they're looking at his wife about. So could he get wrapped up in that? And what's the behest? That seems so suspect.
9: Yeah, I find it really hard to believe. I mean, I'm not married, but those of you at the table who are, I imagine, like, you know when your spouse is, like, breathing the wrong way? And so I can't imagine that he didn't know what was going on, you know, behind closed doors with
2: some
9: this organization.
2: Some get really tricky.
9: Yeah, well, you know, I don't think that she's the brightest apple we've got, so maybe not her. But, you know, I don't think that this is going to hurt his chances for presidency.
5: No, I don't think so either.
9: I don't think it's going to at all, because let me tell you what the American voter cares about.
5: It's his hair.
9: His hair, exactly. And his height and his teeth.
5: And his,
9: right?
5: That's it.
9: And so, and that's it. And we, so you know what? Republicans, take this as a note. Find someone hot and tall for this next cycle.
5: Yes. The bigger threat to his presidency if he had a receding hairline. Is that what you're saying? Is that what you're saying? Versus a tax
10: probe. He's a broadcaster. Yeah. He's so
5: for the Democrat Party.
10: For the Democrat Party. And I could see why they're going to push for him.
2: Yeah, but you've got to have something that you've done in your state that's made it a better state.
9: He's incredibly
10: You
5: guys are talking too much common sense. Facts do not matter. Good hair, good teeth.
10: There we go.
5: All right. Could Florida soon have electric cars? A new law could help out with that.
2: Electric flying cars.
5: Right, exactly. They already have electric cars. Could they have flying cars in Florida? I don't like flying, and but you know what? You never say never.
2: I think it looks cool.
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0: Ice Cube's Big Three is back. The most physical, fierce, and competitive basketball league on earth returns to CBS this Saturday. Three-time Big Three MVP ISO Joe Johnson and the reloaded Detroit Amps battle two-time Big Three championship coach Steven Jackson's DMV trilogy, followed by Big Three's most intense rivalry. Defending champions Miami 305 and Michael Beasley chasing his third straight MVP take on Dwight Howard, coach Nick Young, and the LA Riot. 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
4: From the highway to the skyway, Florida officially paving the way for the launch of flying cars. A new state law signing off on the initiative. Officially, it takes effect July 1st.
5: Well, I would hope this helps with traffic, right, Edie? It should.
4: It creates traffic elsewhere. For sure.
5: All right. Senior correspondent John Huddy is live for us with more on the new law. John?
6: Yeah, Lydia and Edie, speaking of traffic, so if you do the math, if you get up in one of these things, these flying cars, these basically vertical aircraft, if it's going 120 miles per hour, it takes about an hour at least between our studios in Boca Raton to get to Miami. It's about 50 miles. With traffic anywhere an hour and a half, 2 hours. With one of these, it could take about 20, 25 minutes. So there you go. That's an answer to your question. Other states have passed legislation having to do with these so-called flying cars and aircraft, but Florida is really becoming the leader with House Bill 1093, or the Advanced Air Mobility Law, that lays the regulatory and financial groundwork for flying cars and air taxis. Now, Governor DeSantis signed it back in April. It allows the state to fund up to 100% of public vertiport construction and electric charging infrastructure for what's called electric vertical takeoff and landing aircraft, or EVTOL aircraft, what are commonly referred to as flying cars and flying taxis. You're seeing an example there. Now, some companies are already designing these type of aircrafts, including right here in South Florida. In fact, Aroni is an aerospace company. I'm going to be talking to them next week, not far from our studios here in Boca Raton, that's already developed a prototype of the eVTOL aircraft. The co-founder, Doron Mettinger, is an Israeli-American entrepreneur and designer. And speaking of Israel, Israel is really at the forefront of designing these types of aircraft and actively working right now with U.S. companies, engineers, and even the U.S. government for these things to be engineered, developed, and to take flight in the United States. And speaking of South Florida, in Miami, the luxury skyscraper called the Paramount has actually designed a skyport specifically for flying taxis and vertical aircraft like this. So Florida's definitely at the forefront, but other states, including Texas, Utah, and Pennsylvania, are also positioning themselves as hubs for, as it's called, vertical aviation. The U.S. Department of Transportation and FAA are also conducting next-generation aircraft trials and testing programs across 26 states. So what was once believed to be just science fiction and depicted, if you can remember, in shows like The Jetsons, for those who can remember that cartoon, it's now quickly becoming a reality, you guys.
5: Well, I'm from the 1900s, and I remember the Jetsons. Right now you say the
6: 1900s. I remember the Jetsons.
5: Of course I remember the Jetsons. Judy Jetson. What was this, the little the housekeeper's name, right? Rosie the Robot. There you go. Thank you.
4: That was a cheat. They told you that in your
5: ear. I know. And George, wasn't that the husband? Okay, I'm forgetting.
4: All right. Thank you, John.
6: You got it.
4: The great American pastime being taken over now by the LGBTQ community this month. You could say they've got baseball in a stranglehold, because we're talking about

0: about that and all the latest woke antics with rock legend Ted Nugent. Cat scratch fever. You're not going to miss that. It's on National Report coming up.
1: All right. World Cup fans are really getting into the celebrating of the soccer event of the year. How are soccer fans marking the big event?
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11: Bin Laden was dead.
1: Joint Task Force Southern Spear conducting a lethal kinetic strike on a vessel operated allegedly by designated terrorist organizations. Intelligence officials confirming that the vessel, you're looking at the video right here, was transiting along known narco trafficking routes in the Eastern Pacific and engaged in drug trafficking operations.
0: Our border correspondent Jason Jones joins us live with more on this strike. We haven't seen one for a little while.
12: Good to see, ladies. Good morning to you. And look, the Department of War's integrated shield and strike strategy that's taking place, look, it's wreaking havoc on South American cartels. Look at this latest kinetic strike just yesterday in the Eastern Pacific by U.S. Southern Command and Operation Southern Spear. 3 terrorists killed. And at the end of the video, as you watch this, you'll see those different packages. Looks like hundreds of them just scattered across the ocean. But look, in the last 72 hours, as you watch some of these videos, these men and women have seized 8 vessels and 18 tons of cocaine. Now, that's just on that one side of it. If you also look at what Operation Viper with U.S. Coast Guard integrating operations with U.S. Southcom and U.S. Northcom, in just the last 10 months alone, 225,000 pounds of cocaine interdicted in both the Eastern Pacific and in the Atlantic. Look, this is game changing. We always talk about the policy side of this, right? But let's talk about the operational side for a second. You've got to give two men a lot of credit here. First, U.S. Northern Command General Guillot. He is commanding the shield side of this for the homeland. He's moved 10,000 troops to the southwest border. He's moved ships into the Gulf and into the Pacific Ocean. Now, overlay that with the strike packages that we've been seeing from General Donovan and U.S. Southern Command, those two working together. And now what they're doing, and this really hasn't gotten a lot of traction yet, but it's going to. And remember, I said this, the integration of partners from Central and South America, now that that's ramping up, get ready. What I'm trying to go with this in our audience is we are seeing things we have never seen before. And this is exactly why President Trump designated these cartels as foreign terrorist organizations to be able to leverage the United States intelligence agencies and the Homeland Security to completely go after and devastate these cartels. We're finally seeing it, guys. It's taking place. Back
1: to you. Mm-hmm. We certainly are.
0: All right. Thank you so much. Well, if you watch the movie Moneyball, there's that character played by Brad Pitt, you know, Billy Bean. And he says, you know, how can you not be romantic about baseball? Blue skies, the crack of the bat, the hot dogs, the seventh inning stretch, an American original with everything sectioned into perfect threes so as to give every player an even chance.
1: Well, the left seems to have taken the romantic part out the wrong way. I mean, the York Revolution in Pennsylvania, this is a professional baseball team of the Atlantic League, has now been forced to forfeit a game after players. They refused to wear pride-themed jerseys. And then the team management, they didn't hesitate to throw their players under the bus, calling the incident, quote, deeply troubling. Let's talk about it. Bring in Ted Nugent. He's a rock and roll legend and the 2026 American Outdoor Sportsman of the Year. Sir, what do you think about these baseball players saying, you know what, I'm not going to wear these pride jerseys? And then you also have those other MLB players that put the Bible verse next to that pride emblem. What do you think about that?
13: Well, Edie and Lydia, thanks for having me on Newsmax. You guys celebrate truth, logic, and common sense, so you people deserve me. And I know these baseball players. These guys are athletes. These guys are rugged individuals. These are my hunting buddies. Kurt Gibson is my hunting buddy. We'll talk about that in a minute. But these people are down to earth and grounded, and they know that the rainbow flag represents evil, represents child molestation, represents drag queen story hour, perverting little boys and girls with parents that are too stupid to be good parents. So I support them 100%. The rainbow flag is not harmless. It's harmful, and we should all demand they're getting rid of it. It's really embarrassing. But you know what? Truth, logic, and common sense seems to be running wild, and it's kryptonite to the left. So let them show their indecency, and we'll crush them. I love crushing indecency. Don't you?
0: You know, talk about flags, though. There was a poll that was released, and it's kind of dispiriting, I think. It shows that there's a difference in the patriotism levels between the two main political parties and their voters. One showing that only 27% of people who identify as Democrat plan on displaying the American flag on July 4th this year. Another showing that while 51% of those polled are very proud to be an American, a disturbing 11% said they're not proud at all. How do people get like that?
13: Well, we've always talked about it. It's really tragic, and it's so obvious, it's glaringly obvious, that the anti-education system, the teachers' union, have intentionally and successfully dumbed down America, and this is the manifestation of cultural deprivation. Here's my pride flag. I'm having the best concerts of my life with real hell-raising patriots out there every night dancing, and the girls are dancing, and the kids are singing my song. So this is the 250th anniversary of the only dream available to mankind. It's called the American dream, putting your heart and soul into being the best that you can be. So you're in the asset column, providing for, protecting, earning your own way, living within your means, saving for a rainy day. Boy, could I be any more radical or extreme than that? It's alive and well out there. I hang out and share campfires with heroes of the military and law enforcement, just great welders and mechanics. Welders are my favorite people. And they know that Newsmax, and God bless you guys, because truth, logic, and common sense is not rare. It's ubiquitous, but media over the years, Hollywood, academia, and the whole big mouth powers out there, they literally are just pure rot, and we laugh in their face. I like when the other side exposes their insanity because it's funny. Mm-hmm. I laugh in their face. Remember, 250 years is based on defiance.
1: Right.
13: We are a by an independent people. And that's what the founding fathers want. You're looking at one.
1: Defiant about this next topic, Ted. In Oregon, $1.2 billion industry announcing a potential ban, on hunting, fishing, and even some livestock breeding practices that you'd have to, what, ask a cow for permission in order to artificially inseminate it because it would be basically a sex crime.
14: A felony sex crime.
1: And now even some Democrats are calling this insane. Listen to this.
15: It's ridiculous. It is extreme. And the people gathering signatures. So for people who don't know what IP28 is, it would make it illegal to kill any animal except in self-defense. Any animal, which kills our commercial fishing industry. It, no lie, makes it a felony sex crime to artificially inseminate a cow.
16: What?
15: That's insane.
14: That's pretty crazy. Look, I'm looking at you. Look at you. You're out there in your gear, getting ready to hunt. You're in what? Central Texas?
1: They want us to eat bugs, Edie. They want us to eat bugs, Ted. They want us to eat bugs and like it and shut our mouths.
14: So you go out there and you can be self-sufficient, can't you?
13: You know, I got to tell you, my wife, Shemaine, and I, we have a Ted Nugent Spirit of the Wild TV show celebrating hands-on conservation, real environmentalism by managing and optimizing wildlife habitat, which is the only source of quality of life, quality air, soil, and water. We donate tons of sacred, pure, organic venison every year to soup kitchens and homeless shelters. And these goons that are against that procedure have exposed themselves to be the most indecent, toxic, evil goons in the world. But let me tell you, you know who I am? I'm Ted Nugent. I got some inside information. This insane bill was actually proposed because they know we're going to blow it up. We're going to cut it down. We're going to shut it down. We're going to destroy it because hunting, fishing, and trapping, farming and ranching, food production is the essence of life. Even the guitar player that wrote Wango Tango knows this stuff. So I'm going to hunt and fish and trap. It's going to be the best year of my life and the worst for my enemies. We're going to crush these anti-hunting, animal rights, scamming regulations that is destroying the conservation ethic in America. We have HunterNation.org. You're going to put it on the screen for me. HunterNation.org is making sure we vote for representatives who are Christian, constitutional, conservative, and conservationist. That's why John James in Michigan, Gina Johnson, my buddy Bill Sage, Pat Curry in Texas. We're getting real hands-on, down-to-earth conservationists elected. HunterNation.org is the fist in the fight to make America great again. How simple is that?
1: Real quick, speaking of Hunter Biden, the former first son, he wants to fight Don Jr. Wants a cage match between him and Don Jr. He was just not on the South Lawn. Who are you taking, Hunter or Don Jr., Ted Nugent?
13: I mean, you got to be kidding. It'd be like wrestling a torso with no muscle. You know, Don Jr. is a great athlete. He's a great hunter. He's a great man. He's a great patriot. And Hunter Biden is a goon. This guy is a perfect Democrat. This guy represents everything the Democrats believe in, which is why I can't believe we don't see the horns growing out of his head. But I'd love to see that match. I'm not a big fan of guys beating each other up, but I'd like to see this one.
14: Yeah, I got to tell you, I'm looking at your home there, and it feels like I'm sitting in Carl Higbee's living room. We were out shooting last weekend, and he's got all the heads on the wall, you know. But as you said, a lot of hunters donate untold amounts of food to food pantries across the country, and it really is something that a lot of them rely on.
1: I've never been hunting. Maybe Ted Nugent will take me hunting.
14: He lives in a beautiful part of the state.
13: My wife is the queen of the forest. When my wife grabs her Matthews bow, I sharpen a knife because there's going to be dinner on the hoof any minute. But let me tell you, nobody knows this, but they're going to know it on Newsmax. We donate billions of venison meals to homeless shelters and neighborhoods. Kitchens, billions of, and it's the only organic food available to mankind. Yeah. That's why it's 78 years clean and sober. I'm cocked, locked, and ready to rock the Glock around.
1: You certainly are.
13: I'm healthy because I eat dead meat that I killed myself and handled it with reverence.
14: Ted Nugent, you have made my day. I started it in the makeup room listening to Cat Scratch Fever.
1: And She definitely was.
14: And I love having you on the program. Thank you so much.
13: Well, thank you. I'm too sexy for my Glock. No apologies.
1: Thank you.
14: It is hard to believe that women have advanced so far in the corporate world, yet there is still one stubborn glass ceiling. A woman has never held this job, but that one could soon be shattering the glass ceiling there. We'll tell you who she is and what job she wants.
1: Also coming up on Bianca Across the Nation, summer travel saving strategies. 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
2: Nicole Blake, that's who that is, a fast-rising executive with the Los Angeles Rams, is emerging as one of the top candidates to eventually become, perhaps, a GM in the NFL. She currently serves as the Rams' director of scouting, strategy, and analytics, and earned praise for her role in evaluating players, prepping for the draft, and making good decisions in the front office.
3: Right, and she's only 38 years old, and this is obviously a male-dominated field. Now, the first woman to ever serve as an NFL general manager was in 1985, Susan Toews Spencer, but this would be the first time a woman would actually be appointed as a general manager for an NFL team.
2: So selected for it. Yeah. So
3: actually
2: amazing.
3: Selected for it versus somebody that just kind of the position ended up happening. All right. Let's bring in our panelists, Julia Sun, sports journalist. Also with us, Paula Scanlon, senior fellow for the American Principles Project and former UPenn swimmer. Thank you guys so much for joining us. All right, Julia, take it away.
4: Ladies.
3: Julia, what do you think about this? I mean, this is huge.
4: Yeah, well, she currently officially runs scouting strategy and analytics for the Ram, and it is one of the most consequential jobs in that building, I gotta say. And let's remember that this building regularly mints future general managers around the league. And she is what I call in the rising star stage. She's not really in the link to a specific opening stage. Therefore, anything more specific would be speculation. But this is huge that a woman is being considered for the next job.
2: Yeah, Paula, we've seen women rise to the top in so many areas. NFL, I've been seeing our first NFL referee, female referees, seeing a lot of these different things. But this woman has really gone in there and using a business background, I believe, taking that analytical route into it. It's a very non-traditional way to get into football. But what's it like to see women like this? I mean, you're a young former athlete. Seeing women like this rise up in a traditionally not female, environment.
5: Yeah, again, I think women and men can do things equally. And I think that what this shows here and what I want to see here is that she's getting this job by merit and not being appointed because they're looking for a DEI hire woman. And so in this situation, I'm really glad to hear she has qualifications. She's worked her way up. It makes sense for her to be in this role. Not that she was put there simply because they're looking to say, hey, we have the first female appointed GM. And so if this is the situation, I love to see that. I don't like the opposite when people are put there simply because they're women. I want her to be a woman that earned it. And
2: yeah.
5: I love to see.
2: That's not what they're indicating at all. I mean, this is a woman who, she was very involved in getting Myles Garrett in that trade, and that's huge for the team.
3: All right. We're going to leave it right there, guys. Thank you so much. All right. And that'll do it for National Report. Thank you so much for joining us. I'm Lydia Serrani.
2: And I'm Edie Hill. National Report returns Monday morning starting at 9 a.m. Eastern right here on Newsmax. But Bianca across the nation starts right after this.

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0: 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Thomas Rhett called his episode of The Stormy Cast the best therapy session he's ever had. And during my conversation with Little Big Town, he needed tissues, and a lot of them. 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
2: Now on Bianca, across the nation, Israel and Lebanon have agreed to renew their ceasefire deal. The truce reportedly mediated by Qatar, the U.S., and Iran. All after renewed strikes between the two pushed Iran to declare the Strait of Hormuz closed again, pinning the blame on the United States. Now, President Trump is vowing to play out the 60 days, declaring bluntly that, quote, Iran is finished. We're live at the White House with the latest developments. Plus this.
3: What have you learned about not just the exercise of power, but the limits on your power as a result of the conflict?
4: There are no limits.
3: No.
4: No, not. I haven't learned that lesson yet. I know there are, but, you know, there are no limits.
2: And President Trump questioned about the limits of his power right there. And Waymo is recalling thousands of robo-taxis after multiple vehicles were caught driving straight into an active highway construction zones. But the future may be taking off in the skies. Florida is paving the way for flying cars with a bold new state law about to take effect. And the latest travel trend, micro vacations, is a quick 24-hour getaway, really all you need to recharge. Today's news and newsmakers, it all starts right now. Hello and welcome to Bianca Across the Nation. I'm Krisha Lenzo in for Bianca De La Garza. Thank you so much for joining us this afternoon. President Trump is heading to Camp David today as the new U.S.-Iran Memorandum of Understanding hits early turbulence and planned technical talks are now on hold. The 14-point deal signed this week by Trump in Versailles and Iranian President Pezeshkian calls for an immediate ceasefire on all fronts, including Lebanon. But overnight strikes between Israel and Hezbollah have put it at risk. So the question here, we're all looking into it, will their ceasefire hold? National correspondent Alana Austin has the very latest from a very busy day in Washington. Alana.
5: Hi, good afternoon, Krisha. Good to see you. And we are standing by to hear further updates from the White House on when Vice President J.D. Vance will ultimately be heading to Europe for the next round of negotiations. And as you mentioned, there are some challenges in these ongoing talks with Iran. Now, the IDF releasing this military footage overnight from the latest wave of strikes in southern Lebanon in a campaign against Iran-linked Hezbollah. Now, Iran demanding that Israel withdraw from the region. Unnamed officials fearing that peace talks could be in jeopardy over this possible sticking point. Dozens of injuries and fatalities have been reported, and now we are hearing there is a truce, at least for now. President Donald Trump and VP J.D. Vance putting the pressure on some Israeli officials, asking them to get in line as they pursue diplomacy with Tehran.
4: If it weren't for Donald Trump, Israel would have been eviscerated.
3: Your relationship with Netanyahu's...
4: It's good, but we have to keep him a little bit sane.
3: Are you going to be able to control Israel from attacking Lebanon?
4: Yeah, I will be. I mean,
3: how?
4: I wonder. They have a lot of respect for me, and they do as I say.
5: Well, turning to some of the economic challenges here, the U.S. is hoping the Strait of Hormuz can stay open for business. There have been conflicting reports in recent hours over whether Iran is impeding travel, with a foreign ministry official from Iran now challenging reports that the key waterway is having issues with vessels and ships getting through. Now, both sides had agreed to let that proceed as the negotiations are set to continue. But some members of the Democratic and even GOP are questioning the ongoing dealings, with President Donald Trump responding to all of this, saying here, the war has diminished Iran. It doesn't any longer have an Air Force, a Navy, anti-aircraft equipment, radar, or practically anything else. And yet the Democrats say that Iran is better off now than it was 4 months ago. Can you imagine getting away with that? How stupid can some people be? And Krisha, we're hearing today from South Carolina Republican Senator Lindsey Graham coming to the defense of the president. He says that Iran is in a significantly weakened state, and he is a strong supporter now of these ongoing talks.
2: All right, Alana Austin, thank you so much for that comprehensive report. Appreciate it. To discuss, let's bring in former House Communications Director Luke Ball. He worked on Trump's 2024 campaign and advised multiple congressional and gubernatorial political candidates. He's also the CEO of Compass Strategies. Also with us is Research Director at United Against Nuclear Iran, Daniel Roth. He's the Managing Director of the Counter-Extremism Project. Good afternoon, gentlemen. Great to have you on the program. President Trump says Israel will do what he says, but Israeli Minister Itamar Ben-Gvir said all of Lebanon must burn following the attacks from Lebanon. And he wrote this online, quote, "With all due respect to the Americans, Israel must make it clear to the entire world that the blood of our sons and the security of our citizens are not forfeit. All of Lebanon must burn. Enough with the ping pong. In the Middle East, you don't win with measured responses and restraint. You need to go berserk, to obliterate, to crush the terror." Question to you here first, Daniel. Can Israel and Lebanon realistically hold a ceasefire, or will they again put the memorandum at risk?
1: Well, I think it's important to note that the ceasefire is not really between Lebanon and Israel. It's between Israel and Hezbollah. Unfortunately, yeah. Hezbollah, as an Iranian proxy terrorist group that the Iranians established back in the early 80s, is fundamentally committed to the destruction of Israel. So without sending missiles into Israel every single day or every week or so, really the whole point of Hezbollah ceases to exist. That is its whole rationale. So very, very skeptical that a long-term ceasefire can hold, because that is the whole point of this terrorist organization funded and supported by the Islamic Republic.
2: Yeah, and thank you for making that distinction. It is a very important one. We're looking at specifically at the terrorist group Hezbollah here, which we know who is at the head of that, Iran. But to you here, Luke, speaking for the first time since signing the MOU, President Trump said this about his power. Let's watch.
3: What have you learned about not just the exercise of power, but the limits on your power as a result of the conflict?
4: There are no limits.
3: No limits.
4: No, not. I haven't learned that lesson yet. I know there are, but, you know, there are no limits. I did a naval blockade where not one ship was able to get through. Some tried. They didn't, you know, it didn't last very long.
2: Luke, do you agree with his stance?
6: I feel like the president's saying that there is no other country or entity on planet Earth that's going to be able to go up against the United States successfully. Many liberals will take that remark and twist it in various ways, but I think that the framing was meant to try and say that the president doesn't have as much power as he might want, and therefore the actions that he took were not the smartest, and I believe the president rejected that premise and moved on. One of the concerns I think that many on the Republican base had is that as we headed closer to the midterm elections, there were things that had direct implications here domestically from the Iranian war, and that was with gas prices and hiked prices in the economy, and the White House understood that. They knew that if we continued down a path without any sort of change, that things were not going to go well here at home, and the Iranians understood that too. And that was a major point of frustration, because the United States should not be held hostage by Iran. We should not be held hostage by any country, and therefore, that's why I'm encouraged that the 60 days that we have in the MOA, the Memorandum of Understanding, gives us the opportunity to negotiate technicalities that many conservatives might be upset about that still stand in the memorandum. Now, I've seen that J.D. Vance's trip over to Switzerland has been pushed back a little bit. That's one of the issues here. Negotiating with Iran is like trying to nail Jell-O to the wall. It's going to be difficult. There's going to be many different aspects at play. You just discussed the ceasefire that hopefully holds out between various factions in the Middle East, but could wear off at any point. So I'm withholding judgment on the outcome here until we see further negotiations. And I hope that the United States, and I'm confident that they will be able to remain in the position of strength.
2: I think that's such an important point, Luke, because when it comes to what we're seeing in the media, the main criticisms of President Trump right now, really, President Trump has the nuclear, I mean, he has the arsenal in terms of what he could do militarily against Iran's nuclear program. And it's all contingent on what Iran does. And we have to wait and see. These 60 days are are going to be incredibly telling. But in terms of President's comments here, Daniel, I mean, these comments are going viral that President Trump has no limits with Iran. What's your reaction?
1: Well, with respect to the MOU, if I were coming down to Earth as an extraterrestrial, just reading the literal text, I would genuinely think that it was the Islamic Republic that had imposed its terms on the United States. But it is important to look at the broader context of what's going on here. You know, as Luke was alluding to, this president has achieved some absolutely historic accomplishments with respect to Iran. The whole file has been completely reconstituted from where it was until he took office. The things that he's done are remarkable. I suspect, as we're talking, that there are so many tripwires that the Iranians are going to trip over, you know, including this thing with Lebanon right now. I'm very skeptical that a final deal will actually come to fruition. Mm-hmm. Even now, they don't want to come to Switzerland to sign the MOU. They're very insistent. You know, President Trump has his art of the deal. The Iranians, they have their own art of the deal. And it's very sneaky, involves subterfuge, it involves delay, all these kind of things. So I hope the thing that gives me comfort, notwithstanding my comments about the MOU, is that the president has said if they get up to their old tricks, then he's going to come back very hard. And I believe him when he says that.
2: Right. And that is not necessarily in the MOU, but that's very much out there. President Trump has made that incredibly clear. But turning to Texas Senator Ted Cruz, he's among a number of Republicans who have expressed disappointment with the MOU. Here's his take.
7: History demonstrates that giving billions of dollars to theocratic lunatics who want to murder us is an exceptionally bad idea. And I think, unfortunately, the president is receiving some really bad advice on this deal. If we give billions of dollars to Iran, that money will be used to murder Americans.
2: Luke, what's your reaction to the pushback from some lawmakers and more notably Republicans?
6: The senator's not wrong. If we get to the end of this and we sign a deal and they do get that money, then that's a major issue. That's not defeating Iran. That is giving them a sort of concession. It's not total victory. And the reason I said I'm withholding judgment is that it's not gotten to that point yet. I know that we're heading possibly in that direction, but I also know that the president's negotiating style is often to put things on the table and then take them away. And so when we get to the end of this, if this exists, then we have some issues. If everything that is in the memorandum of understanding comes to fruition, then I believe that conservatives have a right to speak up and say this is not consistent with the priorities that we set out at the beginning of this. It's also why conservatives didn't want to get into any conflict in the Middle East that was never ending and that could potentially drag us in like quicksand, because you can go in with the best of intentions and stay there for far longer than you ever wanted to because of all of the different factions in the Middle East. So it's okay to both support the president and make sure that we are giving input as to what we want the outcome to be, because we don't want another JCPOA. We don't want another Obama-Iran deal. And maybe we're not dropping pallets of cash, but I also don't want to unfreeze assets that, as Ted Cruz just said, the Iranians could use to turn around and use as terror targets, either with Israel, our best ally in the Middle East, or the United States, because they will do that. They're not going to go over and build hospitals and playgrounds with that money. They could be attacking us and trying to destroy us.
2: Daniel, regarding the enriched uranium, the memorandum says that both parties have agreed to resolve the stockpile in Iran with, quote, the minimum methodology to be downblending on the site under the supervision of the International Atomic Energy Agency, adding that, quote, two parties have agreed to discuss the issue of enrichment based on a satisfactory framework being agreed upon in the final deal. Is this agreement, Daniel, too lenient towards Iran, and how will this work in practice?
1: Well, I think President Trump's historic red line has been zero enrichment. What does concern me about this downblending suggestion is that it can be upblended eventually. I think that enrichment, the uranium, whether it's highly enriched, you know, we're talking about the 60% to 90%, or the 3.7%, where there's you know, several thousand kilograms of that stockpile remaining, which could also be enriched to higher levels, including to the weapons grade. I think it all needs to go. Downblending, frankly, it's not ideal because it can be upended, as I say. I would prefer that the president stick to his historic red line, which is zero enrichment, and that means zero materials that can be used to enrich. To his credit, you know, through the military operations last year and this year, the means, the mechanisms to enrich have been, by all accounts, obliterated. So that's good. I'm still concerned about the remnants of the material that could, you know, whether it's next year or decades from now, be reconstituted.
2: All right. Daniel Roth and Luke Ball, thank you, gentlemen, for your insights.
6: Thank you.
1: Thank you.
2: Coming up on Bianca Across the Nation, Washington, D.C. is one step closer to having a socialist mayor. Councilwoman Janice Lewis George, she won D.C.'s mayoral primary in a landslide. A look at what she's preaching. Plus, it could be a cruel summer for teens looking for work. Why those summer jobs are really harder to find than ever this year. And a proposal for a billionaire tax could wind up on the November ballot in California. Correspondent Heather Myers is live in San Diego with the details. Heather.
8: But what are the polls saying about this billionaire's tax? Does it actually have a chance of passing in the state of California? I'm Heather Myers. Coming up, we will talk about that, plus why the backers of this idea are suddenly willing to make changes. That story's next.
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1: You're watching An American Moment.
2: California's billionaires tax is officially heading to the ballot this November. And according to the California Secretary of State's office, it's set to go before voters. If enacted, it would impose a one-time wealth tax on residents of the state with a net worth exceeding $1 billion. Correspondent Heather Myers is live in San Diego with that story. Heather.
3: Oh, Krisha, good afternoon to you. Not only did this measure get enough signatures to qualify for the November ballot, but many of the polls are showing that this will likely pass in November. But now backers of this billionaire's tax say they are willing to make changes to the way it's written right now if Governor Gavin Newsom jumps on board with his support. So as of right now, the billionaire's tax would impose a one-time 5% tax on California billionaires, retroactive to any billionaire who lived in the state as of January 1st of this year. Supporters say it could raise as much as $100 billion to help offset what they are calling Trump health care cuts. But in an open letter to Governor Newsom, the labor union behind the measure says it would accept a 2% tax on billionaires instead if Newsom agrees to get behind the effort. Well, Newsom's office released a statement reading in part, "The governor has been clear that he is strongly opposed to a California-only wealth tax. He supports making the wealthiest Americans pay their fair share, but this poorly designed state-only measure will defund teachers, schools, clinics, and public safety." Governor Newsom is concerned the tax proposal will continue to drive billionaires out of California. Many have already left, including Meta's Mark Zuckerberg, Google co-founders Larry Page and Sergey Brin, Uber founder Travis Kalanick, PayPal co-founder Peter Thiel, Oracle founder Larry Ellison, and many others. Opponents have already raised more than $100 million to launch a campaign against the tax and try to convince voters to vote no. But interestingly enough, some of the more vocal opponents and supporters don't even live in California. Florida Governor Ron DeSantis wrote on X, "If and when this passes, it will not be limited to billionaires. Once the camel's nose is under the tent and government is empowered to confiscate property, it will do so." And then there's Vermont Senator Bernie Sanders, who has been used in the campaign ads pushing for the tax.
4: "For these oligarchs, $10 billion pocket change, not enough. $50 billion, not enough. This nation belongs to all of us, not just a handful of billionaires."
3: Both of the candidates who are running for the governor seat in California are both opposed to this billionaire's tax. The labor union, who's behind it, has until June 25th to decide if it will, in fact, show up on the November ballot, even though they have collected enough signatures for it to do so. Reporting live in San Diego, I'm Heather Myers. Krisha, I'll send it back to you.
2: All right, Heather Myers will be tracking that story very closely. Well, Sunday marks the official start of summer, and teenagers across the country are entering, unfortunately, one of the toughest summer job markets in decades. A new federal labor data shows teen summer jobs are at historic lows. And correspondent Carolyn Ryan, she's reporting from Atlanta.
5: For decades, having a summer job as a teenager was a rite of passage. Teens were easily hired at ice cream parlors, pizza joints, swimming pools, and summer camps. But today, summer jobs have become a lot harder to find, and teens are having to get creative with how and where they're applying.
6: I probably apply like every week, honestly.
5: 16-year-old Jake Grayson wants to work.
6: I enjoy having a job.
5: But looking for a job this summer became a full-time job itself.
6: Yeah, I applied for probably 40 different jobs. I applied for just a lot of jobs. Either they wouldn't call you back, they wouldn't email you back.
5: After months of applying online and in person, Jake finally got a job at a pizza place, but he wasn't given regular shifts and struggled to earn money. His mom, Tabitha, says she was shocked by how much the hiring process has changed since she was a teenager.
7: In high school, like Six Flags, different corporations that needed a ton of teenagers for summer would come in before the end of summer. All of us could fill out applications, and pretty much you knew if you filled out the application, you were getting a summer job.
5: According to data from the U.S. Bureau of Labor Statistics, the number of jobs secured by teens fell 25% last summer from the year prior. Experts say inflation, oil prices, and cautious hiring
8: are likely to lead to even fewer jobs this year, resulting in the lowest summer hiring total for teens since the federal government began tracking it in 1948. Sam DeMace, career expert at ZipRecruiter, says her advice is to be persistent and adapt.
9: Go in person to local small businesses, ice cream shops, cafes, libraries, restaurants, and emphasize that you have open schedule flexibility. That is what employers are craving and needing right now. They need open schedules, nights, weekends, opens, closes. And if you can't find anything that way, consider starting your own small business. Pet sitting, pet walking, house sitting, elder care, errand running, tech support for seniors.
8: As for Jake, he's now working at a family roofing business. His mom says the lessons he learned hunting for a job are almost as valuable as the ones he's learning on the job.
7: Keep pushing, keep calling places, keep going, keep looking.
8: In Atlanta, Carolyn Ryan, Newsmax.
2: All right, Carolyn Ryan, thank you for that report. Well, still ahead on Bianca Across the Nation, watermelon may be more than just a summer snack. The surprising health benefits and why some people may actually need to watch how much they eat. And from the highway to the skyway, Florida is officially paving the way for the launch of flying cars. How soon till we can fly above these traffic jams? That'll be something to see. Plus, will the nation's capital be the latest to elect a socialist? We'll take a look at the Democrat socialist surge in mayoral races across the United States. Stay with us.
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1: What have you learned about not just the exercise of power, but the limits on your power as a result of the conflict?
2: There are no limits.
1: No limits.
2: No, not. I haven't learned that lesson yet. I know there are, but, you know, there are no limits.
3: Critics were quick to seize on President Trump's claim that there are, quote, no limits to his power since going to war with Iran in that Axios interview just there. And that it set a dangerous precedent for future presidents. To discuss, let's bring in Newsmax contributor Deneen Borelli. Deneen, great to have you. So what do you think of the president's comments? Many are calling them quite controversial.
4: Yeah. Well, I think a lot of things the president says is to set off those on the left and the liberal media. Look, being the president of the United States is a powerful position of leadership. But it depends how the president uses that platform. And with President Trump, he has the America First agenda as a priority. So with his pro-growth agenda for economic prosperity, for businesses to grow, to spur jobs, and there's the national security aspect. So again, it comes down to how the president in the White House implements their level of power and leadership, and that is what the President Trump does.
3: I also want to bring into the conversation Joe Connison, the editor-in-chief of the National Memo. Joe, great to have you as well. What's your take on the president's comments about basically unchecked power, no limits when it comes to Iran?
5: Well, it just shows again his contempt for the Constitution, which was written to limit the power of the president. We have three branches that are co-equal in the Constitution, and Trump's notion that he has unlimited power is just completely, against the wishes and ideas of the founders. So it's pretty awful. Moreover, in that same interview, it's pretty clear that he, or in a book that was recently released about him, he compares himself to leaders like Stalin, Hitler, Mao, he seems to have a great attraction to authoritarian leaders, both the left and the right, weirdly, rather than great men like George Washington, Thomas Jefferson, Abraham Lincoln, Franklin Roosevelt, Churchill. I mean, there could have been many great men, as the phrase goes, excluding women, that he could have compared himself to. But instead, he appears to have compared himself to, leaders whose ideas and actions are antithetical to everything American. This is not America First.
3: I do have to push back on that a bit in terms of the comparisons there. Of course, President Trump has a significant amount of power when it comes to Iran. He is, after all, the commander in chief, and he also has great reverence for our founding fathers in terms of everything that they've achieved, celebrating America's 250th, I think probably in no way that any other president could. But I want to hone in on Washington, D.C., where all the festivities are happening. It's one step closer to having a socialist mayor, Deneen. Councilwoman Janice Lewis George swept D.C.'s mayoral primary in her landslide. Her campaign really focused on universal child care, rent control, city-owned groceries, and she vowed to take on President Trump. Now, she could join other big city socialist mayors like Mamdani in New York and Katie Wilson in Seattle. So why are socialists winning in these blue cities, and how can Republicans push back?
4: Well, it is surprising to me the number of young people who are embracing socialism and they are getting into politics and getting elected. Nothing is free. So they're running off, for example, free stuff. Nothing is free. Someone is paying for it. And with New York City, for example, you have Mamdani, who was basically demonizing the wealthy. And the wealthy are leaving the city and taking their money with them. If they happen to run a big corporation, they're taking those corporations with them as well. So the message needs to go out that socialism does not work, and it is about pro-growth policies, lower taxes, less regulations. Mm-hmm. Those are the things that help spur our country and our economy.
3: Joe, I'm curious to get your perspective on this candidate as well. She basically makes Muriel Bowser look like a Republican to some degree. So will Democrat leadership embrace socialism at the expense of blue dog moderates?
5: Well, it depends what you mean by Democratic leadership. I think in different places, there are different kinds of Democrats, just as in different places, there are different sorts of Republicans who get elected. In big cities where lots of services are needed to sustain the population, it's possible that Democratic socialist who promises

0: to govern pragmatically and see to it that services are actually delivered could do well. And we'll see about it. They have in the past. In many, many American cities, there were socialists elected in the Socialist Party who governed well for years and stayed in power for decades in places like Milwaukee. And, you know, we'll see how this goes.
1: Yeah, Deneen, why do you think so many of these socialist candidates are gaining this type of traction? Because it seems like these Mamdanis are popping up everywhere.
2: I think it's the school systems in a lot of these situations. I think it's something that they are learning in school, and it's delving into their personalities and their peers. But again, it's socialism does not work. Again, New York City is a prime example of how families and businesses are fleeing the city because the policies there are not working.
1: Real quick, Joe, the L.A. City Council is paving the way for illegal aliens to vote with a controversial charter amendment on this year's ballot. If approved by voters in November, essentially non-citizens would be allowed to vote in city and school board elections, not yet in general elections. We saw this actually play out in New York City as well. The courts there struck it down, but this is now happening in L.A. Isn't this a way for Democrats to get their foot in the door for illegal aliens voting for higher office?
0: Well, I hope not. I wouldn't think so. You know, I would oppose this partly because it's not practical. I mean, the elections in Los Angeles are run by the county government, and the city council can't really pass a law that mandates how the county government will run those elections. But leaving aside that this is both impractical and probably not a good idea, it points to a really salient fact, which is there are millions of people in America who pay taxes, raise their families, have lived here for decades, and yet are undocumented. So what we really need is a path to citizenship so that we have people who are citizens and contribute to society voting in elections like the rest of us.
1: All right. Deneen Borelli, Joe Connison, thank you both for your insights.
2: Thank you.
0: Thank you.
1: Ahead on Bianca Across the Nation, Russia warning of major retaliation in response to Ukraine's largest drone attack on Moscow since the war began. The latest coming out of the Ukraine war next in a live report. Plus, new questions over alleged fraudulent meal sites in Minnesota. We're joined by one candidate who is looking to end the fraud as she runs for governor of the state. Speaker of the Minnesota House of Reps, Lisa DeMuth, joins me live next. And if you haven't booked your summer travel plans, it's time to do so. But could you benefit from the lower gas prices? Is now the time to book, or should you hold out a little longer?
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1: Right now, Russia is threatening massive new strikes on Ukraine. The threat follows Kyiv's biggest drone attack of the war. Ukrainian drones slammed a major oil refinery in Moscow, and the plant sits just 9 miles from the Kremlin. It's the second strike on that refinery this week. Black smoke, as we see here, poured over Russia's capital. The war has reached Vladimir Putin's front door. Foreign correspondent Shelby Wilder is in London with more on this. Shelby, how concerned should Putin be?
2: Very concerned, Krisha, because we've also just been hearing reports that more Ukrainian drones had made it through to Moscow today. We're not going to get any real official numbers, but we did hear Moscow's mayor say that 37 Ukrainian drones had been intercepted. But again, look at yesterday, which I'm going to expand on in a moment, following, again, the largest Ukrainian attack on Russia since this war began. And we heard Russian Foreign Minister Sergei Lavrov say that words are not enough with this really ominous looming threat, saying there will be more massive coordinated strikes on a regular basis against Ukraine. Again, retaliation for Kyiv strikes yesterday. Russia's defense ministry said that on Thursday, nearly 1,000 Ukrainian drones and four Ukrainian cruise missiles were intercepted across the country within a 24-hour period. And as you had noted, the primary target for Ukraine was this major oil refinery in Moscow, again, hit for the second time this week. We also know that that oil refinery has been taken out of capacity indefinitely at this point in time. The attack disrupted daily life across Moscow, grounding flights at major airports, sending black oil raining down on parts of the capital and injuring at least 16 people. And interesting videos that we saw coming in overnight and this morning amid the chaos as Russia's air defenses tried to intercept the incoming Ukrainian air targets. We saw in videos that at least one of the major explosions at this Russian oil refinery was actually caused by a Russian air defense missile. You could see that the missile was fired in Moscow and that it either malfunctioned or it simply struck the wrong target after it was launched. So again, chaos. And the visuals of the thick black smoke billowing over Moscow has been humiliating for President Vladimir Putin, who has repeatedly rejected offers to negotiate. And President Volodymyr Zelensky put it bluntly yesterday, Krisha, warning, if Ukraine is going to burn, your Moscow will burn too. And Zelensky now has urged Ukrainians to take air raid sirens seriously and to seek shelter because he said Russia will be stepping up its attacks on Ukraine, likely in the coming days, which we'll be following. Krisha?
1: All right, Shelby Wilder, those pictures are very intense. Thank you for that report.
2: Thank you.
1: Now, turning to this, rooting out the fraud in Minnesota, state lawmakers there are now questioning why a second organization investigated for alleged fraudulent meal sites has not been charged. Partners in Nutrition is a similar program to Feeding Our Future, which was raided by the FBI in 2022, along with its leader, Amy Bach. Now, Bach and other associates were later convicted of stealing $250 million from federally funded meal programs. But Partners in Nutrition, which was also visited by the FBI, was not. Now, recent FBI interviews reportedly found Partners in Nutrition's founder, Carol Lohman, took kickbacks in exchange for getting government funding for fraudsters. To discuss this and more, let's bring in Lisa DeMuth, Speaker of the Minnesota House of Representatives and candidate for Minnesota governor. Great to have you, Lisa.
3: Thank you very much. Great to be with you today.
1: So these latest revelations, which you are looking into, come from an article in the Minnesota Star Tribune. It also comes on the heels of Vice President J.D. Vance's head of the White House task force to eliminate fraud, referring Minnesota Governor Tim Walz and State Attorney General Keith Ellison to the DOJ for criminal fraud investigation. Now, you are campaigning on ending the era of Democrat-enabled fraud. What do you know about the FBI investigation of Partners in Nutrition?
3: In Minnesota, we are grateful for the work of the FBI and the DOJ and what they are doing to investigate such extensive fraud here in the state of Minnesota. Fraud in Minnesota has been going on under the governor and the governor, Tim Walz, for 8 years, and it has been hidden or ignored. We've been trying to sound the alarm on this. When I became Speaker of the House, I established the Fraud Prevention and Agency Oversight Committee to finally shine a light on fraud. Democrats were still trying to block it, and so we are absolutely grateful for the work that is being done by the Vice President, the DOJ, and the FBI to fully investigate fraud here in the state of Minnesota.
1: Let's talk about the state of Minnesota in terms of the state of the race. You've got embattled Governor Tim Walz on the way out, as we know, and Senator Amy Klobuchar running to keep the governor's seat in Democrat hands. But a lot of headlines like this suggest there are a lot of undecided voters out there. Do you think Minnesotans have had enough with the Democrat Party, which has been linked to all of this rampant fraud in your state?
3: Minnesotans have definitely had enough. They are tired of watching their taxpayer dollars be lost to fraud, not recovered, and they're finally wanting it to end. Senator Klobuchar has been the U.S. Senate for 20 years. She has never done anything about fraud until now that she's entered the governor's race. She's talked about defending fraudsters, but yet defunding police. And so this is really going to shine a light on things here in Minnesota. Senator Klobuchar also never talked about wanting to run for governor until Tim Walz stepped out of the race. I'm running for governor to protect Minnesota taxpayer dollars, to make our state affordable, and letting people know that fraud is no longer to be approved by or hidden here in the state of Minnesota. Fraud with my administration will end day one.
1: So you've been on the campaign trail, as you alluded to, and still have several weeks to get out and get some more votes ahead of the August 11th GOP primary in Minnesota. Well, you'll be up against former healthcare exec Kendall Qualls and MyPillow CEO Mike Lindell. Lisa, why do you think you're the best candidate to go up against presumptive Democrat nominee? She's pretty strong, Senator Klobuchar, in November.
3: My work in the Minnesota legislature in just four terms, this last term serving as Speaker of the House, we are the most closely divided legislature in the entire country. We're in a tie in the House of Representatives. With my leadership, I've been able to bring people together to get good things done for Minnesota, establishing the Fraud Prevention and Agency Oversight Committee, the Office of Inspector General, an independent office to attack fraud here in the state. And that was just with a tie in the House. That was only with one half of one third of state government, still reducing our state spending by $5 billion. I've got proven leadership.
1: Unfortunately, we have to leave it there, but best of luck to you in this race, and keep up the great work in terms of looking at this fraud. It's a very important issue. It needs to stay in the headlines. Thank you so much.
3: Excellent. Thank you.
1: You bet. All right, next on Bianca Across the Nation, Waymo is recalling thousands of robo-taxis, what they were doing that caused them to be pulled off the road. But the future may be taking off in the skies. Florida is paving the way for flying cars with a bold new state law about to go into effect. Senior correspondent John Huddy is live with that story. John.
4: Yeah, Krisha, a trip to Miami from our studios in Boca Raton usually takes up to 2 hours with traffic. But one of these flying aircraft could cut that commute down to about 20 minutes. I'll tell you all about it coming up.
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0: back to the songs that never left. 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
2: Time now for your news headlines. A Florida man has been indicted for allegedly plotting a mass shooting targeting Jewish victims at a pro-Israel advocacy group. The Justice Department says 27-year-old Forrest Kendall Pemberton of Gainesville is charged with an attempted hate crime and firearms offenses. The Qatari-donated Boeing 747 is reportedly close to joining the Air Force One fleet. Now, Newsmax reports the aircraft is expected to temporarily replace the current presidential jet as the official Boeing replacements. They are still delayed, though, with deployment expected on July 4th. Waymo is recalling over 3,000 robo-taxis over a software issue that could allow the vehicles to enter closed freeway construction zones. The National Highway Traffic Safety Administration says the issue was tied to 13 incidents in Phoenix and the San Francisco Bay Area. No crashes or injuries were reported, and Waymo has restricted freeway operations and is working on a software update to prevent similar problems from happening. While the future of transportation may be arriving sooner than expected in Florida, a new state law will help fund the infrastructure needed for electric air taxis and flying vehicles, bringing futuristic travel one step closer to reality. Senior correspondent John Huddy has all of the details for us. John.
3: Well, Krisha, yeah, other states have passed legislation having to do with these so-called flying cars and aircraft. But Florida is really becoming the leader with what's called House Bill 1093, or the Advanced Air Mobility Law, that lays the regulatory and financial groundwork for so-called flying cars and air taxis. Now, Governor DeSantis signed it back in April. It allows the state to fund up to 100% of public what are called vertiport construction and electric charging infrastructure for electric vertical takeoff and landing aircraft, or eVTOL aircraft, what are commonly referred to, as you see there, flying cars. Now, some companies are already designing these types of vehicles and aircraft, including right here in South Florida. Derroni is an aerospace company not far, actually, from our studios here in Boca Raton that's already developed a prototype of an eVTOL aircraft. The co-founder, Doran Merdinger, is an Israeli-American entrepreneur and designer. And Israel is really, by the way, at the forefront of designing these types of aircraft and working actively right now with U.S. companies, engineers, and even the U.S. government to get these things to take flight. And speaking of South Florida, in Miami, the luxury skyscraper called the Paramount has a skyport designed for flying taxis and vertical aircraft. For some perspective, I mentioned this in the tease, a trip from our studios in Boca Raton to the Paramount building is about 50 miles and takes anywhere from an hour without traffic to up to 2 hours or more with traffic. Well, it would take about 25 minutes flying in a straight line distance at 120 miles per hour in one of these vertical flying vehicles. Florida is definitely at the forefront. But Krisha, other states, including Texas, Utah, and Pennsylvania, are also positioning themselves as hubs for vertical aviation. And the U.S. Department of Transportation and FAA are also conducting next-generation aircraft trials and testing programs across 26 states. Krisha.
2: All right, John. I mean, I can't wait to see what this is going to look like. I have a feeling maybe something like the Jetsons. John Huddy, thank you so much. Very interested indeed in this story for sure. But still ahead on Bianca Across the Nation, whiplash at the gas pump. A day after an Iran deal was signed off on, Iran announces it's once again closing the Strait of Hormuz. So what this means for the declining gas prices we've been seeing over the last 24 hours. And more than just a delicious summer fruit, the surprising health benefits of watermelon you may not have known about. Plus, is now the time to lock in your summer travel plans, or will you save some money if you wait? The answer is just minutes away on Bianca Across the Nation. Stay with us.
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1: Now on Bianca, across the nation, a major shift in the Middle East. Israel and Hezbollah agreed to a ceasefire after intense fighting in southern Lebanon. The impact this could have on the peace plan between Iran and the United States. Now that plan already bringing relief at the pump. Gas prices falling below $4 a gallon as oil markets react to easing tensions with Iran. But will cheaper fuel mean cheaper summer travel? What experts are now saying about when you should book your airfare? President Trump is turning up the pressure on Capitol Hill, calling on the Senate to scrap the filibuster and pass the Save America Act. Now a major fight over election rules and Senate power is heating up. Plus, a high-stakes mission at sea, U.S. forces say intelligence led to a strike on a vessel linked to narco trafficking routes. Today's news and newsmakers, it all starts right now. Welcome to Bianca Across the Nation at 1 p.m. I'm Chrisha Lenzo in for Bianca Della Garza. Thanks for joining us this afternoon. President Trump is escalating his pressure campaign on Senate Republicans, demanding they scrap one of the chamber's most powerful traditions to pass a key election bill. The president is now calling on Senate Majority Leader John Thune to eliminate the filibuster and move forward with the SAVE Act. Congressional correspondent Kilmeny Dukart joins us live from Capitol Hill with more. Good afternoon, Kilmeny.
2: Chrisha, good afternoon. President Trump doubling down on Senate Republicans, pushing for them to pass the SAVE Act, saying that both the future of the GOP and the country depend on it. In a fiery post on Truth Social, President Trump called Republicans who oppose eliminating the filibuster fools, warning Democrats would quickly scrap the Senate rule if they regain the majority. Trump even went so far as to say that he could be the last Republican president if Congress fails to act. Trump's been pressuring Senate Majority Leader John Thune and Republicans to terminate the filibuster and immediately approve the SAVE Act, legislation that would require proof of citizenship to register to vote in federal elections. Some Republicans, including Florida Senator Rick Scott, are backing Trump's call.
3: We're going to have to put it on the floor and talk about it until we pass it, take amendments, figure out what we can do. If the only thing we can do right now is pass voter ID, let's do it. But let's take, if we need to do it in pieces, let's do that. I think ultimately we're going to have to get rid of the filibuster.
2: But Republican Senator John Kennedy tells me despite his support for the bill, that's not realistic.
4: The filibuster is not going to be broken. I mean, that the votes just are not there. They've whipped it. And I know what the president's frustration, but I don't see it happening.
2: Well, as we witnessed firsthand this week, Chrisha, the president's demand has really thrown a wrench into Senate business this week. Of course, this is likely to continue to complicate efforts to pass other legislation here in the upper chamber. Chrisha.
1: All right. Kilmeny Dukart, thank you for that report. Well, instead of traveling to Switzerland to sign the peace deal with the United States, Iran has announced they are once again closing the Strait of Hormuz after recent strikes from Israel, which means drivers are once again thrust back into uncertain prices and uncertain territory, despite prices lowering with the new memorandum of understanding being reached. Now, Newsmax correspondent Christina Thompson is live in New Jersey with a lot of this gas price whiplash. Christina, what's going on there?
5: You know, luckily, markets are not reacting too strongly to this news. Investors are fairly used to having these sort of back and forth negotiations and things coming up during them. At this point, they're thinking of it more as if it's a threat as opposed to an actual possibility or an actuality that's happening right now. But of course, markets are closed today for the national holiday, so we'll have to wait and see how they fare over the weekend going into Monday to see any differences. As of right now, AAA is reporting that for the first time since the beginning of this conflict, gas prices are falling below that $4 mark, sitting at $3.97 today after peaking to more than $4.50 per gallon in May. Drivers I spoke with say they are ready for some relief.
6: I also just visited California, so I'm happy to just be back in Jersey where it's already like half the price.
7: Definitely helps out the bank account, and it's good to be able to drive a further distance.
8: But also be careful about what gas pump you go to, too.
9: As far as I know, they are. You got to look at it this way. During World War II, everyone sacrificed. We all have sacrifices we have to make.
10: We need this extra money because right now, gas for a lot of people is a lot that goes towards them making the decision how they're going to get to work, if they're going to eat their lunch, or if they're going to pay for their kid. So it's one of those things that a lot of people right now are really making those decisions of what they're going to be able to afford.
7: Obviously, the lower the better.
6: So this is already a blessing.
5: Regardless of whether this deal is signed in Switzerland this weekend, experts are cautioning drivers not to expect a return to pre-war gas prices anytime soon. Fuel is remaining about a dollar per gallon more expensive than before this conflict began. And lingering supply issues and more back and forth negotiations could keep prices elevated through potentially the rest of this year. Reporting in New Jersey, I'm Christina Thompson for Newsmax.
1: All right, Christina Thompson, thank you so much. To discuss, let's bring in Peter King, former New York congressman and a former deputy attorney for Nassau County. He also served in the New York Army National Guard. And Dr. Zudi Jasser, founder of the American Islamic Forum for Democracy, former U.S. Navy lieutenant commander and a national security and Mideast expert and a congressional candidate for Arizona's 4th District. The primary is in July, July 21st, to be exact. Great to have you, gentlemen. We heard that report from Christina Thompson. Does seem like gas prices are coming down, but right now there's a lot of criticism out there. Critics say this deal is giving Iran too much breathing room, but supporters say it prevents a bigger crisis. I'm going to start with you first, Congressman King. I mean, who has the stronger argument here?
11: First, let me say, most importantly, I want to commend Dr. Zudi Jasser. When I was chairman of the Homeland Security Committee, nobody, I mean, nobody did more to fight terrorism than Dr. Jasser. He was a key witness for me, and I've always been thankful and grateful to him. As far as the agreement, to be honest with you, I'm disappointed in it. I think that basically it doesn't add much to where we were before the war started. And the funding that Iran is going to get is going to enable it to rebuild itself back up. And also, before this war, they had not closed down the Strait of Hormuz. Now, it seems like they almost have a veto power over the world economy. So we have to find a way to let them know that we can break through that deadlock in the Strait. And that is going to require, I think, getting involved more with NATO allies who do have, I believe, the minesweeping equipment that's necessary for that. But other than that, I don't trust Iran. They're an evil power. They're dangerous. And to me, it puts American credibility at risk.
1: Dr. Jasser, curious to get your perspective on this as well, as we just heard Congressman King allude to this fact. I mean, with Iran, they still hold leverage over the Strait of Hormuz, and maintaining its ballistic missile program is a key component of this as well. Is this deal reducing the threat or leaving Tehran with too much power? How do you see it?
12: Thank you, and it's great to be with you, Congressman King, thanks for those kind words. Miss working with you. I can tell you, reasonable conservatives can disagree on what approach we should take. You know, the military campaign was certainly justified, and there's no doubt that for the first time in 47 years, this regime is on defense versus offense, and it's chaos that it sows in the region and regionally. But, you know, we ultimately will continue. They're now looking over their back. They never looked over their back when it was Biden in power or President Obama. Now they're finally looking over their back. The question is whether the diplomacy will lock in the gains that we've made. And I completely understand why many Israelis, for example, are worried. They have the IRGC right across their border, basically the Hezbollah, and they should not have to in any way separate what they're, you know, they should remain independent. And that's very key. And I think it's an important part that if we're going to win this and the Straits are going to reopen, that's the only leverage they have right now. The IRGC, I will remind all of you, has had layers of its leadership killed in the initial days and weeks of this war. The Mollahocracy had layers of their entire government killed. That is a completely new situation and scenario. This is why they're at the table. They keep closing and reopening the Straits because it's their only leverage, and we have to find a way to keep it open. But this isn't a settled peace. It's really more of a ceasefire with negotiations and a real threat for kickback into this over-the-horizon military mode. And I will tell you, at the end of the day, we will continue to move forward through strength and not only through weakness as we have in the previous 47 years.
1: Yeah, even incremental steps in the right direction is far more than we've ever seen before, especially with this president. But President Trump sat down with Axios for his first sit-down interview since signing the MOU. And he did raise some eyebrows with these remarks about the power he holds as commander-in-chief. Let's watch.
13: What have you learned about not just the exercise of power, but the limits on your power as a result of the conflict?
14: There are no limits.
13: No limits.
14: No, not. I haven't learned that lesson yet. I know there are, but, you know, there are no limits. I did a naval blockade where not one ship was able to get through. Some tried. They didn't, you know, it didn't last very long.
1: Congressman King, do you agree with his stance?
11: I understand why he said it. They can't let Iran think that we have any limits on our power. In fact, he's right. I mean, listen, if we want to use all our power, Iran could be gone in 10 minutes. I'm not trying to say that in a macho way, but we do have that power. What the president is saying is he may have to tone back on some of the power for different reasons, but we have it if we want to use it. And it's important that Iran know that. Otherwise, they get a false sense of insularity and security.
1: Right, exactly. What is the president supposed to say? He has to cave to the whims of Congress at every step. I do think that's an important point, that Iran is watching our media and they know that the midterms are coming up and they're using that also as leverage against this administration. But turning to this, a ceasefire is now in place between Israel and Hezbollah, reportedly with help from Iran. Does Tehran deserve any credit for reducing the tensions here, Dr. Jasser, or is it simply protecting its own interests?
12: It's simply protecting its own interests. You know, the military campaign on our side with Iran may have ended, but it will keep going back and forth. And I think, you know, as we talk about what the process is for opening the straits, you know, I think you look at what Israel's been dealing with since its existence. Hezbollah has been threatening it for decades, and it continues to operate when it needs to. It will go into ceasefires for months and years, and then hit them when the missiles start coming back across their borders. So that's really what I think we're looking at when it comes to opening the straits, is figuring out a way to take that out of their armamentarium, figuring out a way to have those who've begun to sign the Abraham Accords to work with us on the Arab side, Arab Sunni side, to begin to have more control. I think that's what this agreement began to do. It may not look as great as we wanted. It's certainly not a surrender. I think the people of Iran, I've been fighting Islamism for my whole career, as you know, and the people of Tehran have a lot to be concerned about, but this is their battle, and I hope we can begin to work internally behind the scenes to give them that room, because we're not going to win this for them domestically. We have to get the economy globally back to working, and Israel is going to have to be able to be unconstrained in its own defense, and that's probably why Hezbollah got its ceasefire, not necessarily because they're in some ways all controlled from Tehran.
1: Got it. Well, I just want to turn back to this. Iran's National Security Council says that their newly created authority to control the Strait of Hormuz will manage traffic and that the vessels won't be charged fees for 60 days. Congressman King, should Iran really be in charge of this? I mean, how crucial is it to get that done in terms of the potential of the tolls and everything like that under control?
11: Well, it should. Certainly should not have that right. The fact is, these international waters, and while technically you can use tolls, tolls can't be used as a substitute for fees. So, you know, the fact is, tolls, fees, whatever, to me, it's interchangeable. And Iran should not be allowed to get away with that. Now, we're going to have 60 tough days, assuming they get back to the table of negotiations. And this has to be a point I believe the United States makes clearly. And if for some reason we make any concession on that, we have to get it back some other way. This is, we are holding, Dr. Jasper and I basically are looking at two sides of the same coin. Mm-hmm. And we do have Iran in a very vulnerable position. The question is how much we enforce that right now. And that's a question really for the president to decide. But the leverage we have, we should use to make sure these next 60 days are as tough as we can be on Iran, keeping in mind that in the end, to use the president's term, we do hold the cards.
1: Right. And it's still fluid and it's all contingent on what Iran does. I mean, that's the bottom line, too. But Iran says there's no urgency for the talks. And Switzerland says the planned U.S.-Iran meeting is off. We now know that. With Vice President J.D. Vance, he's no longer traveling for the negotiations. Real quick here, Dr. Jasser, does this signal a setback for the agreement or just a change in the strategy behind Tehran and Washington?
12: No, this is to be expected. These folks are end of times people. They're only going to be dragged when they have to, and all they have is this chip. And I hope the president and the military, Secretary Hegseth, can get back to the longer process of forcibly opening the straits, getting the Arab countries more engaged militarily in doing that. And then once it's open, they lose that chip and they will more so surrender. So I think ultimately the deal will succeed if the nuclear threats reduce, if the straits remain open for economic reasons, and then the regional violence decreases. They're going to be basically the deal will fail if some of that doesn't happen. So that's what we need to wait and have the patience to see. This isn't the Treaty of Versailles. There's not a surrender happening. But at the end of the day, this is going to be a hiccup through the process of getting them back to a stability. We weren't going to solve the internal domestic problem in Iran, but now we're going to move forward to a new regional narrative that is the first time in 47 years.
1: That is making major headway on the global stage there. Dr. Zudi Jasser, Congressman Peter King, thank you, gentlemen.
11: Thank you. Have a good weekend.
1: You as well.
11: Good to see you,
1: Doctor. Next, on Bianca, across the nation, federal agencies are stepping in as concerns over the screwworm grow. What's being done to stop the outbreak before it spreads any further? Plus, cartels under pressure, details on the U.S. military operation in the Eastern Pacific that destroyed a suspected drug vessel. Plus, the season's first named storm making its presence felt. We're tracking Arthur along the Gulf Coast. Stay with us.
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1: Joint Task Force Southern Spear conducting a lethal kinetic strike on a vessel operated allegedly by designated terrorist organizations. Intelligence officials confirming the vessel was transiting along known narco trafficking routes in the Eastern Pacific. Border correspondent Jason Jones joins us live from Washington with the details on this strike. Good afternoon, Jason.
2: Well, Christian, it's good to be with you. But look, integrated operations between U.S. Northern Command, U.S. Southern Command, JIATF South, but also all of the partnerships that the Department of War has made with country after country from Mexico South. It is seeing, look, they're devastating these cartels right now. Don't take my word for it. Take a look at some of these most recent images coming in from U.S. Southern Command on a kinetic strike they did yesterday, killing three what they call terrorists. But you can see here, as you watch some of this video, some of the packages, what looks like hundreds of packages from this kinetic strike that were left in the ocean. But as you watch this video, look, in the last 72 hours alone, this joint interagency task force and all that they're doing, they have stopped eight vessels and 18 tons of cocaine just in the last 72 hours. When you overlay that with what they're doing with Operation Viper and leveraging the United States Coast Guard, they have seized 225,000 pounds of cocaine, Christian, in 10 months, just 10 months. This is an example of the changeup from an investigative model leveraging the Department of Justice, DEA, and FBI to going to a national security model, labeling these cartels as foreign terrorist organizations and using the full breadth and scope of United States national power. You're seeing this play out now. Now, there's two people here that really operationally deserve a lot of credit for what we're seeing. And that's General Guillot, who we interviewed in April or May of last year, talking about how he sent 10,000 of our soldiers to the southwest border, but also destroyers to the Gulf of America and to the eastern coast. Overlay that with what General Donovan has done with U.S. Southern Command. What you're seeing right now is unprecedented, and I will stress this to our viewer. Get ready. This is just the beginning, because as they integrate with military on military with these other countries, it's only going to get better against these cartels. Back to you.
1: Yeah, really incredible strategic strikes there. Jason Jones, Thank you so much for that report. Appreciate it.
2: Great to be with you.
1: On Bianca Across the Nation, your summer travel guide. What is a microcation and why are people doing it? How you can get in on the trend and others. This summer, they're taking a part in it. But first, a growing threat has federal agencies taking some action here, and officials are stepping up efforts to stop the screwworm from spreading. How serious is this risk? Plus, the season's first named storm is making its presence felt. Arthur is bringing flooding concerns to communities all along the Gulf Coast. A live report from the region straight ahead. Stay with us.
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0: With an Iran agreement in place, gas prices continue to drop. $3.97, the national average for a gallon of regular today. So what could this mean for airfare in the near future? Today, the average price to fly round trip from New York to Los Angeles in July ranges from $325 to $450. New York to London round trip, just about $900. From Dallas to Miami in July, the average price of a round trip today would cost you $225. But will prices get better a week from now? That's the operative question here. To discuss that and more summer travel, let's bring in Gary Leff, the author of ViewFromTheWing.com, as well as Tim Henschel, co-founder and CEO of Hotel Planner. Great to see you both this afternoon. Fun topic here because I think a lot of people are excited to set their summer travel plans, but we're a bit wary given where we stood with gas prices. So, Gary, starting with you, gas prices, they have dropped significantly over the last 3 weeks and are expected to come down even more as we head into the summer. Will we see this translate, though, to airfare? Should people book now or wait?
1: So we're not going to see airfare dropping immediately because of lower fuel prices. The relationship between fuel prices and airfare is not direct. What happens when fuel prices go up is airlines have a harder time making money on a flight that they're operating. They pull back on the number of flights. Those marginal flights that weren't really doing so well aren't going to be operated. Fewer seats means higher prices. So, but they're making scheduling decisions about 3 months in advance. It's going to take some time before airlines start back flights and seats, which will then drive down fares. We'll see lower fares come the fall, but I wouldn't expect lower fuel prices to translate right now.
0: That is not what I wanted to hear, Gary. I wanted it to be immediate. I'm sure our viewers do as well as we're approaching July 4th and the holidays. But new data from SiteMinder shows U.S. hotels will see strong bookings and pricing this summer, with reservations for September up nearly 12% from last year. Tim, what are you seeing in terms of the numbers? Are you seeing similar numbers? And are hotels booked? And when could people possibly see some of those last minute deals we're all looking for?
2: Yes. Well, I'd like to take a victory lap first because I was on this show just a week ago and I predicted that the war would be ending and that

0: Ice Cube's Big Three is back. The most physical, fierce, and competitive basketball league on earth returns to CBS this Saturday. Three-time Big Three MVP ISO Joe Johnson and the reloaded Detroit Amps battle two-time Big Three championship coach Steven Jackson's DMV trilogy, followed by Big Three's most intense rivalry. Defending champions Miami 305 and Michael Beasley chasing his third straight MVP take on Dwight Howard, coach Nick Young, and the LA Riot. Watch Big Three Saturday, 4 p.m. Eastern, 1 p.m. Pacific on CBS. 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
2: 2-week trips, 4 long weekend trips, doing more of those trips. And some of that comes out of the current economic situation. Some of it comes out of the pandemic, where people are more flexible with work. They may take a work trip and add on a few days, or they may, you know, work from their, you know, week-long weekend trip and extend that weekend trip by a few days. So we do travel more. We travel more flexibly than we used to. There's economics drivers and cultural coming out of the pandemic, but not really just a new unique to the Gen Z mind.
3: Yeah, Tim, tell us a little bit more about Gen Z travel. I mean, what are you seeing in terms of hotels and also this room rot concept?
4: Well, Gary's right. I was room rotting way before that. It's called room rotting.
3: Tim, you're ahead on everything.
4: if I'm gonna pay big money for a beautiful resort, I'm gonna enjoy the resort. I'm gonna enjoy the bar pool, you know? It's just part of what I'm paying for. Mm-hmm. So of course it makes perfect sense. The room rates are going to get up. I mean, summer travel is going to break records. 4th of July, we're up 30% year over year. Room rates are about 20 to 25% up year over year. And that's on 5-year consecutive growth years. So this is why microcations and staycations make sense. Cut out the cost of the flights. Save the money on the gas, and then you're going to have to pay a little bit extra for the 5-star hotel resort experience. Take a couple of days, you know, less on the vacation. So the amount of cost should be about the same. Mm-hmm. So it's tracking all your enjoyment into a little less hours. Because it's going to be a little bit more expensive.
3: Right. Well, there's another big trend, something actually I think I could get behind this one, de-influenced travel. So after COVID and the lockdown, people wanted to get out and explore and, of course, post pictures from their viral destinations they're visiting. But again, Gen Z bucking the trend, they're actually actively moving away from those hotspots and towards places that feel almost undiscovered. Are you seeing this, Gary, in terms of this playing out? People are trying to really go to places that feel uncharted.
2: So this has always been good advice in some sense to stay away from the crowds. Yeah. You don't want to go to Rome when most of the people there are American teenagers. The best idea has always been shoulder season. Great places to be when not everyone's there. It's not as busy. It's more enjoyable and the prices are better. So if you can stay away from the crowds, that's better. And simply going where people tell you to go is often, you know, overdone and not nearly as enjoyable as it's likely to be. Actually, an influencer trend itself. It's not the influencer. It's, you know, culturally, when things become too popular, too expensive, we go looking for value elsewhere.
3: And then the places that are not popular ultimately then become popular. So my question to you, Tim, is what are you seeing in terms of places that are very popular for summer right now, maybe that feel undiscovered but are still getting a lot of traction?
4: Yeah, well, I really like the de-influence trend. It takes us back 20 years to Lonely Planet gods. Remember those? I backpacked in Asia for 2 months on one of those. I think it's great that Gen Z is discovering reading again and still getting off the internet for a little bit. No more TikTok videos telling them what to enjoy. And then you make your own path. It makes perfect sense, and hopefully that will bring a little bit less crowds around the beaches, which we already know which beaches are going to be super crowded. Mm-hmm. If you want to go to Tampa, if you want to go to South Beach, Fort Lauderdale, it's going to be extremely crowded. So you want to look at stuff a little bit off the beaten path. Ocean City Airport is actually top on our list, too. That's going to be extremely crowded. So, you know, you've got to find those beaches that mm-hmm. people don't talk about. And if I talk about

0: The show that people are talking about him. So
1: that's right.
0: Everybody's got to stay secret. You got to find it for yourself.
1: Tim, I'm going to stick with you here. What are your summer travel plans? I'm sure you have great ones.
0: The best travel tip?
1: No, your really? Plans. What are you doing this summer, Tim?
0: Oh, well, I'm
1: you don't want to disclose it.
0: We bought 10% of the JW Marriott on Marco Island in Florida. So I'm going to have to go check out the hotel and just plot some percentage in.
1: That's a nice spot.
0: Yeah, thank you.
1: Gary, what about you? What are you up to? Where are you traveling?
2: Well, every year I visit my family in Australia over the summer. And again, not when it's popular to go. Usually make it over to Europe a couple times.
1: Nice.
2: And several weekend trips.
1: All right. That sounds like some great plans ahead. Gary Leff, Tim Henschel, thank you and happy summer.
0: Thank you. That's great.
2: Thank you.
1: All right. Next on Bianca Across the Nation, a new threat on the radar. DHS and agriculture officials team up to stop the spread of screwworm. The future of driving hits a bump. Waymo works on a fix after vehicles entered restricted construction areas. Plus, meteorologist Amy Metz is live in Louisiana with the latest on the remnants of Tropical Storm Arthur. Amy.
3: Dozens of communities are cleaning up after tornadoes hit. 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

0: The USDA and DHS are partnering up in Texas to see how they can use technology to find cases of the New World screwworm in wildlife. Crews are on the ground in southern Texas showing how they can use helicopters, drones, and even artificial intelligence to stop the spread. Correspondent Joe Moeller is live in Sandia, Texas with the details. Good afternoon, Joe.
1: Well, good afternoon to you. Well, ranchers across the state are obviously concerned about this flesh-eating parasite because of their livestock. Right now, they're urged to monitor their livestock, like you see here in Sandia, Texas. But what's difficult about the screwworm and the spread of it right now is monitoring the wildlife. So now the USDA and DHS are partnering to see if their technology or techniques can help detect this in wildlife around the state. Now, take a look at this video. Just a short time ago, we were with those two departments here in Sandia, Texas. They're teaming up to see how they can find wild animals on the ground that could be infected with the New World screwworm, which is a flesh-eating parasite. They are working on using a USDA helicopter to look for dead animals and using drones from DHS to get closer to animals on the ground, dead and alive, to see how they're injured or if they are infected. On top of that, the USDA says they are also using artificial intelligence, to identify what type of injuries are on animals to see if it is from a screwworm. I spoke to Acting Deputy Chief Patrol Agent for the Rio Grande Valley Sector, Patrick Deegan, about the effort.
2: Our responsibility lies in the area of the border between the ports of entry, right? And so we understand that as the mission, as the threats evolve, we need to evolve with it. And so we continue to leverage all available partnerships to address evolving threats.
1: Now, we've been hearing from ranchers about their concerns across the state. They're worried about the livestock on their property and also worried about the hunting industries. Right now, there are 12 confirmed cases, 11 in Texas and one in New Mexico. Most of those cases are in livestock. For the first time since the first case popped up on June 3rd, yesterday, state lawmakers heard concerns from ranchers around the state.
3: It's a financial burden. We have to have eyes on our animals every day.
4: Losing the hunting opportunities, losing the ecotourism, it's going to sink us.
1: And that was a hearing at the state capitol just yesterday where they talked about the efforts that are underway to combat this, including releasing more sterile flies, how they'll get them, and other ways they can also keep track of this movement of the pest. But the good news, 12 cases this week. We haven't seen a new case since last weekend. So they're saying hopefully the releasing of these sterile flies are helping. I'll send it back to you.
0: All right, Joe Moeller, thank you so much for that report. Well, time for your news headlines. A Florida man has been indicted for allegedly plotting a mass shooting targeting Jewish victims at a pro-Israel advocacy group. The Justice Department says 27-year-old Forrest Kendall Pemberton of Gainesville is charged with an attempted hate crime and firearms offenses. Prosecutors allege Pemberton traveled to South Florida armed with an AR-style rifle and planned to attack employees because of their race and religion. The Qatari-donated Boeing 747 is reportedly close to joining the Air Force One fleet. Newsmax reports the aircraft is expected to temporarily replace the current presidential jet as the official Boeing replacements remain delayed. The Air Force was aiming to deploy the Qatar-gifted plane by July 4th after upgrades for presidential use. Waymo is recalling over 3,000 robo-taxis over a software issue that could allow the vehicles to enter closed freeway construction zones. The National Highway Traffic Safety Administration says the issue was tied to 13 incidents in Phoenix and the San Francisco Bay Area with no crashes or injuries reported. Waymo has restricted freeway operations and is working on a software update to prevent similar problems. Now this. Remnant moisture from what was Tropical Storm Arthur spawned tornadoes across the southeast, flooded roads, and nearly caused a dam failure in Mississippi. Newsmax meteorologist Amy Metz joins us live from Louisiana with the latest. Amy.
5: Yes, Krisha, the scene here is pretty sad. I'm in a community where a lot of homes have lost their roofs, and there's dozens of people here cleaning up. It is hot. It is humid. We're talking 90s today in Houma, Louisiana. The east side got hit with businesses and homes, and there were also additional tornadoes closer to New Orleans, Metairie, and Avondale. We're going to be seeing some footage from there. Now, it's really really good, at least in the end, that while there were so many tornadoes this last week, we're talking over a dozen, it looks like, have been confirmed so far, that there were no fatalities. There were some injuries in Avondale, Louisiana. A man had his entire home, his mobile home, picked up and thrown into two others, got out with a broken leg. The woman next door to him released from the hospital the same day she went in. But these floods are still ongoing. I'm seeing some roads still covered in water. At this point in Louisiana, they are passable, but there are about 100 portions of river line across the southeast that are at flood stage right now. So some of that water had entered homes. And in Mississippi, it required water rescues just yesterday. We had a whole mobile home park get flooded out. Alice, the Anchor Lake Dam just about failed. So we'll hear from one of the survivors right here in the neighborhood. Deanna tells us what it was like when this tornado hit.
6: It sounded like a bomb and like a train. It happened so fast. We're thinking the house gonna have to be torn. Now that's what the fire marshal told me yesterday. I don't know what we're gonna do, where we're gonna go. I don't.
5: So I just spoke with some friends and the president of Terrebonne Parish here. They're trying to help get some of these residents places to stay in the meantime. Well, unfortunately, a lot of these homes need to be completely torn down and rebuilt before people can move back in. The storm now still causing some flooding in South Georgia is going to be wrapping up soon. But, Krisha, the season for hurricanes has just begun.
0: All right, Amy Metz, thank you. And we are praying for those who have been affected. Appreciate that report. Next, on Bianca Across the Nation, watermelon may be more than just a summer snack. The surprising health benefits and why some people may need to watch how much they eat. But first, let's check in with Bob Brooks for a look at what's ahead on American Agenda. Hey, Bob.
7: Friday, busy still, right, Krisha?
0: Still busy.
7: Tons to talk about. Israel and Lebanon trade blows at a conflict that could now derail President's Iran peace deal. We also have former DNI Tulsi Gabbard. She goes out with a bang, releasing bombshell communications exposing Dr. Fauci's use of taxpayer funds for gain-of-function research over in Wuhan. And a bizarre public feud is igniting on social media. Reaction after Hunter Biden challenges Donald Trump Jr. to, get this, a cage fight match. Is this political theater or another sign of America's increasingly personal political battles? Well, we're going to break it all down next on American Agenda.
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0: Now, watermelon is a summer staple, but it may be doing more than just keeping you cool. Health experts say the fruit is packed with water, vitamins, and antioxidants, including lycopene and citrulline, which have been linked to heart health and better blood flow. But it's not perfect for everyone because watermelon contains natural sugar and can trigger digestive issues for some people. Now, experts say portion size, that still matters, especially for people watching blood sugar or dealing with sensitive stomachs. To discuss further, we're joined today by Dr. Chauncey Crandall. He's the director of the Palm Beach Clinic of Preventative Medicine and Cardiology. He's also the editor of Dr. Crandall's Heart Health Report. Great to see you, doctor.
1: Thank you, Christian.
0: So, let's break this down. Is watermelon actually good for you, or is it just mostly water and sugar?
1: Well, you know, this is a superfood for the summer, and it's an excellent food, in fact. It gives you hydration and has electrolyte replacement properties to it. God planned it at the right time for the right time of the year. So, yes, it is a superfood. It is helpful, and it's something everybody should have on their plate for the summer months.
0: Yeah, I mentioned a lot of the health claims focused on lycopene and citrulline. So what do those do and why do they matter for heart health and blood flow?
1: Well, lycopene is the red pigment that you see in watermelons.
0: Okay.
1: It's also seen in tomatoes. It's a very strong antioxidant. It stabilizes underlying heart disease. And in fact, watermelon has the highest content of any food. So lycopene in itself, the antioxidant, is very powerful, protects the heart from rupturing plaques. And the other is L-citrulline, which is a precursor to nitric oxide, which causes the arteries to open up and to create good blood flow. So both of these in watermelon are excellent supplements.
0: So watermelon, of course, often is promoted as a hydration food, especially during the summer. How helpful is it during extreme heat to be eating watermelon?
1: Well, a cold watermelon is very good if you've ever had one during
0: Yes.
1: the summer months. It really hydrates you. It's full of electrolytes. It has vitamins in it, of course. And it's a great source of nutrition and hydration. But for some people, when they have too much of it, it can cause a stomach ache and some other problems. Mm-hmm. So we recommend maybe 2 cups of this a day. It's not something that you need to eat all day. But for a big lift after a workout, having watermelon is a great boost.
0: Yeah, and it's just so refreshing, and you could drink it. I mean, it's delicious. But unfortunately, not for everyone. You referenced it. I mean, people can have issues digesting watermelon, especially people with diabetes or any type of digestive issues. I mean, who should be concerned about eating watermelon?
1: Well, I think the main thing is it does have sugar in it, so mm-hmm. a diabetic needs to be careful, and they monitor their sugar. But they can have small portions. I think that would be fine. The other people are people that have stomach issues like irritable bowel syndrome. And so everyone really needs to test themselves. If you have stomach upset or bloating, maybe you should stay away from the watermelon. It does have underlying sugars called fructose, and it can cause some irritation of some bowels in some people. So people can test themselves, and, mm-hmm. and if you're having any stomach upset, I would stay away from it. But for the most part, it's a good supplement. It's a big berry. That's what it is. Watermelon is a big berry. So enjoy it over the summer, and you'll have a good summer, and you'll be well hydrated.
0: Real quick, what is the healthiest way to eat it without overdoing the sugar?
1: Well, you know, the recommendation is 1 to 2 cups a day.
0: Okay.
1: And I think most everyone can tolerate that. And I believe diabetics as well. We get into trouble when people juice it and they drink the juice all day, or they're eating watermelon throughout the day. That's when your blood sugar really takes off.
0: Yeah.
1: But for a small amount, 1 to 2 cups a day, everyone's going to be fine.
0: All right, Dr. Chauncey Crandall, thank you so much. And happy summer to you, sir. Very exciting stuff there. Get Dr.
1: Thank
0: Crandall's
1: you.
0: 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Well, that does it today for us on Bianca Across the Nation. We hope you have a great weekend. American Agenda is up next. Stay with us.

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0: Is the president's deal with Iran already collapsing? Well, Vice President J.D. Vance announces he will not go to Switzerland this weekend for the planned Iran talks. Those talks have now been called off as Israel and Hezbollah trade blows in a conflict threatening to upend the president's memorandum of understanding with Iran. Welcome to American Agenda. I'm Bob Brooks. Katrina, she has the day off. Israel is now responding after the Lebanese-based terror group Hezbollah launched an overnight attack claiming the lives of four Israeli soldiers. The Israelis announced they have hit over 150 targets in Lebanon in response. However, a senior U.S. official has now said that the ceasefire between the two is back in place. The flare-up caused Iran to announce that they were pulling their delegation out of talks with the United States that was scheduled for this weekend. The Islamic Republic also announced the Strait of Hormuz now closed. Vice President J.D. Vance, who has become the public face of negotiations, had said yesterday that if Hezbollah provoked Israel, they would have the right to self-defense. Those words will now be put to the test as the vice president's political ambitions could be on a collision course with the emerging deal. Politico writes this about the challenges Vance now faces, quote, "It is one of the highest stakes gambles of his political career. If things go well in the weeks to follow, Vance will have played a key role in brokering a peace that could lead to an end to Iran's nuclear ambitions and then clears the way for the economy to quickly rebound. If things go poorly, Vance will have defended an unpopular war and been the public face of a short-lived peace." We have team coverage on it all. Our senior correspondent, John Huddy, he'll share his analysis on the situation in the Middle East. But we begin on the north lawn of the White House, where our national correspondent, Alana Austin, has the latest unfolding today. Alana, good afternoon.
1: Hey, good afternoon, Bob. And certainly there is a ton of political pressure on the White House and on Vice President J.D. Vance, as he's named here as one of the lead negotiators with the Iran peace talks. And I want to share what he said yesterday from the podium. He hosted the latest White House press briefing, and he fielded questions about whether he is going to take the blame. President Donald Trump had joked if things flop, it's going to be on him.
2: Are you worried that he's going to make you the fool guy?
3: No, not at all. I mean, I think the president was joking, but as he often does. But no, I think, look, the entire team has worked very well on this, and we've got this thing to a very good place for the American people.
1: Although the Trump administration says there's been plenty of progress recently, shortly after the U.S. and Iran struck this deal, reports emerged that ships could not flow through the Strait of Hormuz smoothly in light of the fighting in Lebanon between the IDF and Iran-backed Hezbollah terrorist group. The VP also sharply criticizing certain Israeli officials uncomfortable with the memorandum of understanding. Now reports indicate Secretary of State Marco Rubio would be summoned for a call with Prime Minister Benjamin Netanyahu. So the White House, a U.S. official confirming to me that there is a ceasefire in place for now in Lebanon, but the officials declined to clarify whether the Strait of Hormuz is open or closed. Bob?
0: Alana Austin, outside the White House. Thanks for the update. Let's bring in our senior correspondent, John Huddy, who has spent a lot of time in that region, has seen Hezbollah and Israel trade fire firsthand. John, what's your analysis of the situation currently taking place?
4: Well, first, you know, news about a ceasefire between Israel and Hezbollah is obviously a positive development and clearly stemming from the administration, the Trump administration's concerns about Israel's heavy-handed, really, approach and strong tactics in southern Lebanon and South Beirut. But the IDF and Israel's leaders, including Prime Minister Netanyahu, Bob, have been very clear about the overall goal, and that's to not only degrade but destroy Hezbollah's military capabilities in Lebanon and to prevent Hezbollah from ever regaining control of southern Lebanon along the border with northern Israel. Hezbollah has been deeply entrenched there in southern Beirut for decades. I saw that even going back to 2017. I was writing a long piece for the Jerusalem Post about the prospect of a third Lebanon war. I was in Misgav Am, which is a community overlooking basically the mountainside and the valleys of southern Lebanon. And I saw so many buildings without windows. And I asked the security team that was there with me, why is that? And they said to fire at these Israeli communities, fire rockets, to fire mortars, to fire anti-tank missiles. That's what we've seen, along with those buildings being on top of the vast network of underground tunnels on the border of Israel. And so Hezbollah has continued throughout the course of these years and since October 7th to plan its own infiltration on Israel's northern communities. Again, many of which I visited throughout the course of the war, including most recently back in February and March as people have returned to their homes there. This video is back in 2025 when we went to Matula, which was on the front lines of the fighting. But since then, over the last, particularly the last couple of months, Bob, Hezbollah has adapted its military attacks on IDF forces and bases using FPV, first-person view drones, the same kind of technology that the Russians are using quite effectively, I should add, on Ukrainian forces in the ongoing war there. So, you know, while there's concern and contention about Israel's attacks on southern Lebanon and Beirut, the fact is the threat remains for Israel, and Iran remains committed to Lebanon because it's been so deeply invested in Hezbollah. And to ditch them now, Bob, would be seen as disloyal and really impact Iran's credibility throughout the Shia world in the Middle East.
5: Yeah, John, let me ask you this. Just based on the past you just laid out there between the two, is a ceasefire, a long-lasting ceasefire? I know one just got announced. Is that possible long-term?
4: In my opinion, no. I'm really skeptical of that because, again, Israel's focus remains degrading and destroying Hezbollah's capabilities, and Hezbollah is adapting its tactics on the battlefield, again, as we're seeing with the use of these FPV drones. So I'm skeptical of that. As far as the MOU with Iran, keep in mind, this is just one piece of President Trump's long-term strategy with Iran. We quite effectively, the joint operation between the U.S. and Israel, degraded and really knocked out the majority of Iran's military and the IRGC's military capabilities, sending it back, IDF officials have told me, 15 to 20 years. So if we continue to do that, put them in an economic stranglehold, it's likely they'll never get back to that point. But look, I got kids, a 4-year-old and an 8-year-old, so certainly I'm concerned that they're going to try to rebuild, and in another 20 years, my kids may be fighting an even more vicious war. I hope I'm wrong on that. I pray to God that I'm wrong.
5: Yeah, a lot of people hope you're wrong. I get it. I get why you feel that way. So much of this is predicated on this deal that is now in the works with President Trump and Iran. John Huddy, got to leave it there. Good to see you.
4: Thanks, Bob.
5: All right, let's bring in Republican Congressman from Pennsylvania, Dan Muser. Congressman, always a pleasure. Good to see you.
6: Great seeing you. Thanks for having me on.
5: So much skepticism right now on cable news about this deal that President Trump is now working on with Iran. Just give me your take. What's the pulse in Congress right now?
6: Yeah, thanks. Yeah, you turn on the media, it's skepticism. It's destructive criticism as opposed to, you know, pro-American, frankly, constructive criticism. And look, this is not an easy situation. Of course, you know, the Iranian reign of terror has lasted for over 47 years, singing death to America and killing Americans, killing Israelis. They were behind the Gaza attack, the Hamas attack in Israel, and Hezbollah and the Houthis and most of the terrorism that takes place. So when the president took a different approach than Obama and Biden, he didn't say, hey, here's cash, please stop enriching. They said to him, no, we're not going to stop enriching. And he decided to decimate the country, brought them to their knees. No Air Force, no Navy, no leadership. All the leadership, by the way, that did the killing over the years, they're dead. And that's, frankly, where they should be because of their murderous track records. So now we got, for all intents and purposes, new people that we're dealing with. And look, it's not an easy thing when you have a 47-year situation. But we've got the Gulf nations, first time ever, we've had the Gulf nations with us. And everything is predicated upon performance, not promises. That's a big difference.
5: Yeah, Congressman, I feel like that's the part. Let me jump in here. That's the part that most people, almost everybody who's skeptical of this that comes on TV right now, they leave out the part that this is performance-based. And President Trump has reserved and said many times that, okay, if I need to bring him back in the military and start strikes again, I will. He has made that abundantly clear.
6: And, Bob, we can do it. They have no surveillance. They have no anti-aircraft missiles. They've got no Navy. We can move in. We can walk onto their beaches. We will have surveillance. The Atomic Energy International Agency will be involved in assuring we'll have we'll have surprise inspections. So there's so much that'll be part of this deal. The Iranians just got to, you know, stop the nonsense. I mean, they did slow down the Hezbollah. That was a very important point in Lebanon. So really two countries are going to be free here within a matter of time. And you know what else, Bob? 20 years ago, right? Let's go back 25 years. All the terrorists came from Saudi Arabia. Much of those Gulf nations were behind the times, had terrorist organizations. Look where they are now. A trade, all kinds of luxury hotels, everything else. That's where Iran can be, hopefully sooner than 20 years. But, you know, best time to plant a tree is 20 years ago. The second best time is today. President Trump is planting some fruit-bearing trees here.
5: Congressman, I'm glad you brought that up. So a lot of people are hung up on this $300 billion number that got tossed around, which is meant for investment in Iran by members of the Gulf region or beyond. Talk about that and how that money will be used. And the president has said, the vice president as well, this money can be tracked. They are going to keep an eye on that. And any sanctions that are lifted, they'll be able to keep a track on that as well.
6: It's an idea, a plan that once there's stability within Iran, the Gulf nations stepped forward and said, Qatar and others, and said, you know what, we'll invest in Iran. We'll help you rebuild it. I mean, for a price, for a return on that investment. But there'll be private investments, not by the United States taxpayer, again, as the media tries to portray, with a $300 billion slush fund or whatever they want to call it. Would be investment that the Gulf nations took upon themselves to make the offer within the peace agreement. So that's what it is. It's potential investments, and they're not going to throw away their money if they think there's an instability and that Iran may be bombed again in the future for behaving beyond what a civilized nation, how a civilized nation should behave.
5: I would say that's the biggest difference between Trump and Obama is he'll do something about it and has already proved that with Operation Epic Fury. Congressman Dan Muser, got to leave it there. Good to see you.
6: Hey, Bob, great seeing you.
5: Yep,
6: thanks.
5: Absolutely. All right, let's get more reaction from Associate Fellow at the Middle East Institute, Nazi Moynihan, and Policy Director for United Against Nuclear Iran, Jason Brodsky, both on set. Pleasure to see you both here. Jason, going to start with you. Just give me your initial reaction to the strikes between Hezbollah, Israel, where you think things stand and what these negotiations going to look like.
7: Well, it's great to be with you. I think that Iran is behind Hezbollah's escalation against Israel, which resulted in the deaths of four IDF soldiers. Islamic Revolutionary Guards Corps, Quds Force operatives are on the ground in Lebanon and are directing Hezbollah to escalate. And why they're doing that is they're trying to drive a wedge between the United States and Israel. And so this is why Israel had to escalate on its behalf in order to defend itself. And we can't allow a foreign terrorist organization to effectively handcuff one of our greatest allies in the Middle East.
5: Just got some word here that Israel, Hezbollah, they're going to meet in Washington next week for some talks. Okay, so a little bit of an update there. Nazi, mm-hmm. Give me your take.
8: So I just want to, on the heels of what Jason said, hi, Jason, nice to see you. First of all, my heart goes out to the parents, the family of the four IDF soldiers that are killed. And the Hezbollah attack is definitely encouraged by the Iranians, the IRGC. But I think we know that the U.S., Qatar, and Iran have kind of discussed the ceasefire, and Iran had an instrumental position in creating the ceasefire. So I think Iran is also signaling to the parties that you need me. You need me so I can rein Hezbollah back, and this is how I can do it. I can tell them to stop, or I can tell them to go on.
5: So you're saying they're using Hezbollah as a bargaining chip.
8: They've always used Hezbollah as a bargaining chip, but the charm, or unfortunately the disadvantage for us, is that Hezbollah is not a puppet, it's a proxy, so they will do Iran's bidding in a second. So if Iran is telling them, you know, you need to send some drones and create some IDF and kill some IDF soldiers, you will see that happening right away. And if Iran picks up the phone and say, you know, pull back, we need you to stop, they will do that also.
5: Jason, I think so much of this, and I've been talking about it at length, ad nauseum, for the last couple of days, it's time. And the Trump administration, I feel like, keeps reiterating that message. The MOU is an MOU. Now we're going to go into some serious negotiations, and you're going to have to give President Trump and company time to hash all this out.
7: Well, I think the challenge here is that the Islamic Republic has been given 47 years of chances on diplomacy with the United States. Multiple American presidents have outstretched a hand and have only been met with a clenched fist by the Iranian regime. And so their anti-Americanism is core to their ideology, and I'm deeply skeptical there's ever going to be a peace deal between the current Iranian leadership in the United States as long as they're in power.
5: Do you see anything different with the president being different? Obviously, this is Donald Trump. These aren't past presidents.
7: No, I don't. I think that the Iranian regime is just trying to buy time, and they are trying to wait President Trump out. He's been doing historic things against the Iranian regime. He's held them accountable in a way that no other American president has held them accountable. But the Iranian regime is not prepared to come up with a peace deal with the United States to settle all disputes because it's core to the Islamic Republic's ideology.
5: So even to the end of Trump's presidency, you're saying that, you know, because, you know, ancient civilization, Persia, we're talking about, just wait it out.
7: Under the current Islamic Republic regime, that is the case. They advance the Islamic Revolution's interests, not Iranian national interests.
8: Thank you for clarifying.
9: Yeah,
8: he's exactly right. You know, it's a great civilization. They're proud of their culture and heritage. But the problem with the Islamic regime from 1979 is that it's adhering to the Sharia, to Islamic laws and the ways of Prophet Muhammad. The constitution, the new constitution of Iran, has these kind of enmities towards the U.S. and Israel enshrined in the constitution. So I don't see, nor do I feel any, you know, encouraging actions by Iranians to seal this deal all the way through.
5: So I'm getting from both of you, both skeptical of the MOU and what's proceeding forward.
8: Yes, with an abstract, though. So the MOU is very increasingly unpopular in the United States on both parties, Democrats and Republicans. A lot of skeptics in Iran, but also, you know, I hear a lot of skeptics everywhere, actually. And, you know, one of my friends was saying it's not an MOU from Iran, it's an IOU. I owe you $300 in war reparations. I owe you $100 in your frozen funds. I owe you the sovereignty of Lebanon. I owe you the control of the state of Hormuz. The charm of the deal, if it goes all the way through, is that it has made Iran central to the Democratic Party. So we all know that Democrats know that pressure on Iran works, that we need a tougher stance on Iran. A lot of Democrats have stepped up and said so. And it has no sunset clauses, okay, which is what President Trump argued always against.
5: Got to leave it there. Jason Nazi, appreciate it.
7: Thank you.
5: All right. The Trump administration's maximum pressure campaign on Cuba looks to finally be paying off, with the island nation unveiling sweeping economic reforms that could open up foreign investment on the island, private investment. Details on that coming up. But first, a bad week for Democrats, with infighting, fines and a lot of regret dominating headlines as they look to move on from Joe Biden and their 2024 defeat. Still talking about that. That's up next. Stick with us.
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4: Is justice denied?
5: He made a terrible mistake. He made a terrible mistake for himself, his legacy, and for the country. I believe if he had kept to that plan and said in, say, the late summer of 23 that he wasn't going to run, that he was going to pass, you know, the torch to the next generation, we would have had a real contest.
6: Well, that was the former Secretary of State Hillary Clinton torching former President Biden for his decision to stay in the race during the 2024 election, and she is not the only one. Several of Biden's former staffers are also slamming him for refusing to drop out of the race, with one telling New York Magazine, quotes, "I think it is very hard to ever get over the fact that he is responsible for the hellscape that we live in now." But as many Democrats hope their move on from the 2024 defeats, they might be forced to back the same candidate who lost that election. Here we go. Look at this poll from Center Square. Shows former Vice President Kamala Harris leading the field of Democrats for the 2028 presidential election, with California Governor Gavin Newsom and former Transportation Secretary Pete Buttigieg trailing behind her. And right now, things aren't looking so great for Governor Newsom either, who's under investigation by the DOJ and now facing trouble in his own state. California's political ethics watchdog is fining Newsom $31,000 for allegedly failing to report $5.5 million in donations that were mostly to be used for wildfire recovery. And joining me now is former communications director for AOC and co-founder of Justice Democrats, Corbin Trent, along with former Trump White House surrogate and attorney Ford O'Connell. Pleasure to have you both on. Ford, going to start with you. So everybody ganging up on Joe Biden, and I don't even know if he's in shape to defend himself. I don't think he is. And what about this theory? Voters didn't like their policy or the way things were going, so they didn't put in Kamala Harris. How about that one?
7: That's a great theory right there. I mean, the Democrat Party is still burdened by what has been, whether it's Joe Biden or Kamala Harris. And when it came to the 2024 election, they were on the wrong side of every single issue, whether it was the border or whether it was the economy and how things should work. And I mean, the fact of the matter is that the Democrats are still going down the same policy train. And frankly, I really hope Kamala Harris is, in fact, the Democrats' 2028 nominee, because if she is, the Republicans are going to hold the White House.
6: Corbin, I think Ford is right, or maybe even Democrats have gone further left here. You see a lot of progressives winning races here. Your thoughts on that?
8: I don't think it's a matter of left, though, really. I mean, I think what's happening now is that the Democratic Party is, hopefully, at least from efforts that have been going on for a while, being reborn as one that's actually going to change the things that need to be changed in the country. Systemic change, you know, everything from healthcare to housing to infrastructure to our ability to survive building the things that we need here in this country. I think that's the Democratic Party that's being reborn. I think Mamdani is a part of that Democratic Party. I think Bernie Sanders is a part of that Democratic Party. I don't think really any of the folks that you showed on that, I think the nominee in 28 for the Democratic Party isn't going to be any of those folks that you showed in that poll. I'm excited to see new faces, new ideas popping up, you know, whether it's taking on data centers and the AI oligarchs and the folks that are sort of taking everything that we have and then selling it back to us for a fee, or if it's going to be repatriating some of our healthcare capacity. I think there's going to be a new party born that's ready to take on these challenges in a more systemic way.
6: Well, I'll tell you what, someone who else agrees with you, Corbin, is Zohra Mamdani and Bernie Sanders, because they were both at a rally last night where they made it clear that they were, in fact, the future of the Democrat Party. Here it is.
9: In the last 8 months, progressive and democratic socialist candidates all over this country have been winning major victories.
10: Now, people often ask me what I think of the state of the Democratic Party. This slate here today is our answer.
6: Well, there you have it, Ford. Socialism is the answer, according to those two. What do you think?
7: Socialism is certainly not the answer. In some cases, Bob, some of them, including Graham Plattner, are talking about communism. Look, Democrats have been saying, oh, remember they were Democrats, then Democrats socialists, now they're socialists, now they're talking about communism. And the fact of the matter is, things like abolishing ICE, getting rid of America, and reimagining what can be is a recipe for disaster. And when it comes to Zoran Mandami, we already know the government-run grocery stores don't seem to work. And if you throw enough billionaire taxes on people, they're going to leave. The Democrats are offering no new solutions. All they're offering is words that sound good under the guise of leftist populism.
6: So, Corbyn, just based on what we heard. All right, go ahead, jump in.
8: Well, I was going to say, the funny thing is you don't need new solutions. You talk about government-run grocery stores. Right behind me here is a government-run power company called TVA. You might have seen that. It's powered the entire South. You might remember something called the Rural Electrification Act that powered the entire nation. Or maybe the fact that we were able to build, as a people, the entire aqueduct system that brings water into California and that's got fruits in our grocery stores, you know, all year round. The fact is that the socialism working with capitalism worked very well through the 30s, the 40s, the 50s, and the 60s. In fact, it was when we started moving away from the unity of those two ideas together that what we've seen is a oligarch step up. It doesn't matter. The problem with communism is it gives a handful of people lots of power. Well, that's the exact same problem with this out-of-control capitalist system, is that it gives a handful of people of power. That's why you got trillionaires, centibillionaires. I mean,
6: Corbyn,
8: it's not working out.
6: I've heard you say oligarchs now, and I know Bernie Sanders says that, Zoran Mamdani says that. 40, that seems like kind of like the talking point, the new one, at least for the next couple weeks. Oligarchs, that's what they're going to go with.
7: Oh, I can write the speeches for them. It's billionaires, trillionaires, oligarchs. We're going to have a revolution, wash, rinse, and repeat. Here's the problem, though, and that is that capitalism has lifted more people out of poverty than any other economic institution. And it's not even close. You can try to dress up socialism any way you want and put a little heel on it, but it's basically 0 and 100 in the last two centuries. So this idea that it's going to work again with some nice little touch from Bernie Sanders, we've seen this play before, and it ends poorly for anyone who undertakes everything you just said. And case in point, I'm so old, I remember when Bernie Sanders was talking about Scandinavian countries and how their socialized programs were working. It's funny because they're jettisoning them and now going back to capitalism because they realized it wasn't working for their people.
6: I actually did a Google AI search to see how many countries were communist and then went to capitalism because it didn't work. 33. I think that's a lot. So something to keep in mind.
8: The bizarre thing here, Bob, though, is we're talking about America, 1930s through the 1960s, when we were building hospitals, building bridges, building roads, building the interstate. We're not talking about communism. We're talking about the American system. This is like Hamiltonian economics. This is not some newfangled idea that people ran away from. This is what is kicking our butt right now in China. It's Hamiltonian economics. The state with businesses working together to build what Americans
7: need. What's kicking our butt
8: with
7: China is allowing China into the United States, which the Democratic Party seems to care nothing about their influence in our country. And trust me, the Republicans need to be a lot stronger on it, too. The real threat is not your fellow Americans. It is China in terms of making sure the American worker is prosperous through the next century.
6: Got to leave it there,
8: gentlemen.
6: But you're
8: not going to beat China by not competing them. You got to be able to compete. You got to be able to build. And the companies in this nation aren't doing
6: it.
8: What they're doing
6: is stock market. We need to compete. The question is how we're going to arrive at that point. Corbyn Ford. Got to leave it there.
7: Happy Friday, Bob.
6: All right, a new power struggle is erupting in Washington. So why is President Trump's latest appointment drawing sharp reaction from both sides of the aisle? Details on what we're talking about straight ahead. But first, Cuba announcing sweeping changes to its economy with new free market reforms as the United States keeps its maximum pressure campaign up. Going to tell you what.
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0: Welcome back in. President Trump and his administration are making changes in Cuba. One of their top foreign policy goals, from an oil blockade to major sanctions, the president has put maximum pressure on Cuba's communist regime. And we might finally be seeing that pressure now pay off. Cuban lawmakers are now approving a major emergency economic package that features the single largest change to the country's socialist model since their revolution. That was back in 1959. The package includes nearly 200 free market reforms aimed at boosting foreign and private investment on the island. So let's take a look at some of them now and how this is shaping up. First, Cubans will now be able to create large companies with over 100 people and even own multiple businesses, something not previously allowed. The reforms will also allow Cubans living on and off island to buy state-owned property and to develop new projects in major tourist areas. In the fight to fight the country's crippling energy shortage, private and foreign companies will now be allowed to buy and sell the fuel. And finally, the government is giving up its exclusive control over cash remittances coming in from abroad, which is a critical lifeline for many Cubans sending money in. Joining me now to talk about this, national security analyst and senior fellow at the Lexington Institute, Dr. Rebecca Grant, along with senior fellow at the Heritage Foundation, Mike Gonzalez. Pleasure to have you both on. Dr. Grant, going to start with you on this. This is big. I think this is very big, allowing all these reforms to come in. How do you see this going? Where do you see it going?
1: Well, I think Cuba is starting to crack. You know, there have been Díaz-Canel has been sanctioned. You've got Royal Castro indicted. And Rubio said all along he wants economic pressure. He wants Cuba to have a real economy, not just that complete socialist communist control they've had this whole time. So very exciting. Question to me is, does this go far enough to put power in the hands of Cuba's people and private enterprise? But very, very interesting, exciting development.
0: So, Mike, yesterday the vice president, he was asked about Cuba during the White House press briefing. I want to play a clip of what he said.
2: It's 90 miles from our shore, so every time that there's a crisis, you end up having desperate refugees or desperate, you know, people who can't feed their families trying to flood into our country. We want the people of Cuba to be happy and successful. We're actually talking to the Cuban government right now.

0: about how they could change their ways to change that.
1: Mike, valid point, I think he makes.
2: I'm going to be the downer here. I'm going to be Debbie Downer. This
1: Why?
2: Is nothing.
1: Why do that? No, I'm kidding. Go ahead.
2: Because these are just economic. This is an act of desperation. These are 176 measures. Nobody's going to invest in Cuban economy while the communists are in place. They're trying to say, leave us alone, leave our political system in place, leave our communist system in place. We'll open up economically. It's not going to work. They've done it before. You know how Díaz-Canel, the president of Cuba, ended the speech yesterday after it was a show of hands votes, by the way, after the vote was taken? He shouted, socialism or death. Socialism or death. That was the final. That's how he ended the vote. OK, he himself said yesterday, this will not at all affect our socialist system. What they're trying to do, and if you've been following this day today, you know what they want to do is they want to remain in place. They don't want the political system to change. They want the Castros to stay in power. And that is the thing. That is the non-negotiable for us, for the Trump administration. I'm telling you, this is not going to go anywhere.
1: Dr. Grant, what do you make of that analysis from Mike?
3: Well, I think the point where we agree is we've got to see what does it really mean. But there's no question to my mind that Cuba is feeling the pressure. And, you know, Venezuela's oil has been choked off. But most of all, you know, Rubio is going to stay the course. Cuba is going to have a new day before Secretary of State Rubio leaves that job. And we've got to do this. Don't forget the bigger national security reasons. China's influence there, Russia's long-term influence there. We've got to see this change through in Cuba.
1: So, Mike, you're pouring some water on this thing. You're saying as long as the communists are still there, no investment or not much.
2: I agree with everything the other guest just said. I completely agree. Marco Rubio's going to see this through. That's why I think he's not going to buy this. Nobody but nobody. Wait, they're asking me to go back and invest and buy in Cuba? What am I going to buy? My property? The property they took away from me, from my family, that my family had for hundreds of years? Who would do this in his right mind? Who would believe this deadbeat government that has never repaid a debt? Never. Never. Well, so we cannot believe this. We let's not fall for this. And let's continue to demand. Okay, let's say, oh, this is great. Congratulations. Now leave power. Leave power, hold elections, and stop repressing the people, have elections, and have other parties be able to compete for power. That's what we need. And Marco Rubio and Donald Trump will stay the course on that.
1: Got to leave it there. Dr. Grant, Mike Gonzalez, I appreciate it. Thank you.
2: Thank you.
1: All right, natural gas prices, they have now plunged to under $4 a gallon, but all the economic progress gained out of the Iran MOU is under threat. As an explosive report says, the U.S. has cut some side deals with Iran. What's that all about? That's at the top of the hour. But first, a dramatic shakeup at the top of the U.S. intelligence. President Trump is standing by Bill Pulte as acting DNI director while pressuring Republicans to back the Save America Act. Live report from Capitol Hill.
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6: Bin Laden was dead.
7: Okay, welcome back in. We have a major shakeup at the top of America's intelligence community and now igniting a firestorm on Capitol Hill. President Trump has installed Bill Pulte as acting director of national intelligence after halting Jay Clayton's nomination process. Well, now critics are questioning the move, while allies say Pulte is exactly the outsider needed to shake up Washington. At the same time, the president is turning up the pressure on Republicans to pass the Save America Act, even floating changes to Senate rules, as some in his own party, they're pushing back now. All right, let's go to Congress. Our congressional correspondent, Kimberly Dukart, she joins us live from Capitol Hill with the very latest on all things happening down there in D.C. today. Kim, good to see you.
8: Bob, good to be with you. Good afternoon. President Trump ramping up the pressure right now on Senate Republicans to pass the SAVE Act, saying that both the GOP majority and the country depend on it. In a fiery Truth Social media post, Trump called Republicans who oppose eliminating the filibuster fools, warning Democrats would quickly scrap the Senate rule if they regain the majority. Trump even went so far as to say that he could be the last Republican president if Congress fails to act. Trump's been pressuring Senate Majority Leader John Thune and Republicans to terminate the filibuster and immediately approve the SAVE Act. That is, of course, legislation that would require proof of citizenship to register to vote in federal elections. Some Republicans, including Florida Senator Rick Scott, are backing Trump's call.
9: We're going to have to put it on the floor and talk about it until we pass it, take amendments, figure out what we can do. If the only thing we can do right now is pass voter ID, let's do it. But let's take, if we need to do it in pieces, let's do that. I think ultimately we're going to have to get rid of the filibuster.
8: But Republican Senator John Kennedy tells me even though he supports the SAVE Act, that's not realistic.
10: The filibuster is not going to be broken. I mean, that the votes just are not there. They've whipped it. And I know what the president's frustration, but I don't see it happening.
8: Bob, as we saw firsthand this week, the president's ultimatum has really thrown a wrench into Senate business, and it's likely to jam up legislation in the upper chamber in the coming weeks. Bob.
7: Okay, Kimberly Dukart on Capitol Hill. Always a pleasure. Joining me now to talk about this, senior contributor at The Federalist and editor at large at Real Clear Investigations, Ben Weingarten, alongside former New York Congressman Anthony D. Esposito. Gentlemen, pleasure to have you both on. So, Explain to me, Ben, what exactly is happening here.
11: So I think this is about more than Pulte and the DNI, which is a very important position, of course, overseeing the entirety of the intelligence apparatus. The president wants his man in there. He's getting pushback from the Senate on it. And he's also gotten pushback when it comes to doing anything and everything the Republican-led Senate can do to push the SAVE Act. And so you have this confluence of events. And these are broader fights that are coming up against, of course, these lame duck Republican senators that the president opposed in their primaries. So it's a massive fight between two branches at the end of the day, or the one part of one branch of government and the president. And he wants the Senate to do what the American people elected him and the Republicans to do. Yeah. And that's what it comes down to.
12: Yeah, and that's exactly right. And I mean, the fact is that President Trump won every swing state. He was sent a mandate by the people of the United States of America to govern. And one of the things that Republicans ran on, not just President Trump, but the House, the Senate, was voter ID. And the fact is that you look at polls, it's a 90-10 issue. 90% of Americans, Democrats and Republicans, want voter ID.
7: They do.
12: So I think it comes down to, you know, we won the election. The Republicans are in charge of the White House, of the House, of the Senate. But the American people asked for things, and President Trump is trying to deliver. He's shown us record investment in the United States of America. He's secured the border. He's made places safe that were dangerous. He's in the process of trying to bring peace to the Middle East. And one of the things that also is on that list is voter ID. But the fact is, moving forward, I mean, we're coming into the midterms. We need to be a unified party, and we do not need infighting. The Democrats want to watch us fight with one another when we should be talking about all the successes of the president's agenda.
7: That's a great point, because there have been a ton of successes. Why not vote on the Save America Act and put everybody on record? Why not do that so everybody sees?
11: Put everyone on record, including the Democrats.
7: But right. Why do you mean everyone? Because there's a lot of constituents in Democrat-held areas. Yes, they want the Save America Act as well. This isn't a one-sided thing.
12: I've said it all along. Your voting card is one of the best things that you could do to send a message. And the fact is that putting it on the floor and let the chips fall where they may, and then let the American people in those districts and those states decide who they want to be their leader.
7: Ben.
11: 90-10 issue. Do you want to oppose the 90% of Americans? Right. Some percentage of whom are going to come out in a midterm elections. We have an insane system where it's a check-the-box exercise. Yes, I am a U.S. citizen, and you're able to register to vote. That is crazy when we've had open borders and the systematic evisceration of election integrity in far too many states, namely blue states. Put it on the floor. Let them argue it out. Let's see an actual filibuster. I would love to see
7: I feel like this could be an issue that could go by the wayside. People forget about it real quick. Are we happy President Trump? He keeps bringing this up almost any chance he gets to Save America.
12: And he's absolutely right. He campaigned on this. The Republicans campaigned on this. We have the majority in the House. We have the majority in the Senate. We won the White House. It's probably even more than a 90-10 issue. I mean, think about it. What other issue do you have in the United States of America that 90% of the people agree with? President Trump is exactly right. Pass the Save America Act. Put voter ID in place. And make our elections squared away.
7: Absolutely. We have faith in our elections. Novelty idea. Got to leave it there, Ben. Congressman, always appreciate it. Coming up, Tulsi Gabbard isn't leaving quietly. The outgoing intelligence chief releasing what she calls explosive new documents about COVID's origins. The Wuhan lab, and of course, Dr. Anthony Fauci. But first, a growing threat is spreading across America one bite at a time. From a rare, more severe form of Lyme disease to a virus that can attack the brain, doctors are sounding the alarm. The warning for families is tick season. It ramps up. That is on today's Wellness Report. Also, before we go, live look at San Francisco. This is a World Cup watch party. Lots of fans there up in Seattle. USA is about to face off against Australia as well. That's fun.
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3: Thanks, Vernon. 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
5: Welcome back in. A growing health threat is crawling across America this summer, and experts say the danger goes far beyond Lyme disease. Tick-borne illnesses are spreading into areas where they were rarely seen before, and now a rare strain of Lyme disease is called Borrelia mayoni is appearing in new states. Doctors say it can cause more severe symptoms than traditional Lyme disease, including neurological complications that affect the brain and your nervous system. Meanwhile, health officials are also tracking the spread of Powassan virus. Okay, that is a rare but potentially deadly disease transmitted by ticks. While infections remain uncommon, experts warn the virus can cause severe brain inflammation, permanent neurological damage, and in some cases, hate to say this, even death. Another growing concern is alpha-gal syndrome. That is triggered by the bite of a Lone Star tick. The condition can leave people allergic to red meat and other mammal-based products, sometimes for years after a single bite. Scientists say several factors are fueling the expansion of ticks, including warmer temperatures, changing ecosystems, and growing deer populations that help carry ticks into new regions. So, big question here, how can families stay safe with tick season now in full swing? Let's talk about it. Board-certified emergency and integrative physician, Dr. Jen Flagar. She joins me on today's Wellness Report to discuss. Dr. Flagar, pleasure to see you.
6: Thank you, Bob.
5: All right, so let's talk about it. Ticks, all these, I just read like some scary stuff right there for everybody. I'm sure everyone's terrified of getting a tick. What should they know? What should they do?
6: Yeah, first, facts over fear. So what the best prevention is to any of these dangerous fatal diseases is prevention. So when you go out, you want to make sure you are dressed for ticks. You can use natural agents such as essential oils or things like permethrin to stay safe. When you get out of the woods or out of long grass, you want to check your waist, your groin, your armpits, the scalp, and behind the ears, which is the most common places that these ticks like to attach to. Animals and pets are also a big way that they get carried into the household. Check your pets before you let them in at night.
5: Doc, I'll be honest with you. A couple weeks ago, I was out in the woods doing stuff. I woke up the next morning, had a tick on me. I yanked it off. How long does it take? And as far as I know, I'm healthy, but I really got no idea. How long does it take after your bit? How long does the tick got to stay on your body for it to kind of do its thing?
6: Yeah, it's difficult. It really does vary. Sometimes with Lyme disease, that can be less than 24 hours of attachment. Powassan can also be transmitted because it's a virus pretty quickly. So you do want to get that tick out quickly and you want to pull it straight out. Don't try to burn it or yank it. There's things like tick spoons you can use. But the good thing is our immune system, if we do keep our immune system healthy, it can fight off some of these viruses like Powassan, which is the new emerging tick virus that we're hearing about.
5: Well, it's good to know at least it takes several hours for something like this to set in. So you got some time if you are bit. Dr. Jen, we got to leave it there. Appreciate you coming on. Thank you.
6: You're welcome.
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4: Gas prices are falling, the stock market is rising, but all of that could be in jeopardy as the U.S., the Iran ceasefire appears to be on shaky ground. President Trump's memorandum of understanding is running into a number of issues as Israel and Hezbollah trade strikes. Some congressional Republicans are unsettled with the deal. And there's reporting that the United States-Iran MOU may contain maybe some unwritten side deals. Welcome to the second hour of American Agenda. I'm Bob Brooks. A new report from CNN, mind you, says there are a number of unknown side deals that the U.S. and Iran have agreed to. Quote, the mere existence of the secret proposal highlights the incredibly narrow path of maneuver the U.S. negotiators have to reach, a deal that will allow both sides at least publicly to claim victory. Vice President J.D. Vance, he responded to this report here. Here he was.
5: Fundamentally, whether they're written down or spoken, this is why we structured the deal that we did, because we don't trust words. We trust action, and we trust conduct. And so we're going to reward conduct, and we're not going to reward any words, whether they're written on a sheet of paper or not. Words don't matter, ladies and gentlemen. We're about verification. They have promised not to enrich. They have promised that they would allow inspectors in to destroy that highly enriched stockpile. They promised a number of things, and that's why the deal contemplates a number of benefits if they do those things. But it doesn't do anything if they don't actually meet those promises.
4: Congressional Republicans have also expressed their unease over the deal. Republican chair of the Senate Armed Services Committee, Senator Roger Wicker, said that this deal is, quote, the Iranian regime has not renounced its ultimate goal, death to America, death to Israel. He said the regime will invest every penny it receives to further that aim. Now, due to the pushback, the president is also facing some economic headwinds. Since he announced that the U.S. had signed an agreement with Iran, gas prices, they have now plummeted. For the first time since the start of the war, the national average of gas is now under $4 a gallon. We go now to the White House, where our national correspondent Alana Austin is standing by with the latest from the administration. Busy day, even though it's Friday. Alana, good to see you again.
6: Hey, Bob, great to see you. As you mentioned, the GOP has divided reactions here. There are some supportive of this agreement. And then Louisiana GOP Senator Bill Cassidy, for example, is shredding it. Some lawmakers are concerned that Iran could potentially access billions of dollars based on the provisions.
7: On the MOU as it stands, do you think that Trump or Obama got the better deal out of Iran?
8: Well, that remains to be seen, but it's certainly not what we had hoped for going in.
9: The details that I've seen so far look awful. This will go down as a tremendous foreign policy blunder. Iran ends up stronger. Our allies in the region are weaker. And Iran has learned that if they're willing to grab that Strait of Hormuz and choke it off, they can get the Western world to dance to their tune.
6: But South Carolina Republican Senator Lindsey Graham, who has been quite critical of Iran and the regime, he says the Trump administration is on the right track, retorting here in part to those who say Iran is stronger now than before. That is an insult to the American military, and it is delusional thinking because the Iranian economy is in shambles. President Donald Trump reposting that and talking about how he believes Iran's military capabilities are now severely degraded due to Operation Epic Fury. And he says here, we didn't meet out of desperation. Iran did. They are finished. will play out the 60 days. They get no money, not 10 cents. The Trump administration also wanting to make clear that the $300 billion fund would not come from U.S. taxpayers. But in all of this, Bob, what we are hearing from rank-and-file Republican lawmakers, they are anticipating and hopeful that this will end well. And so some are waiting for further briefings and additional details to be worked out here.
10: There's also that 60-day negotiation they are entering into now as well. Alana Austin, thank you. Let's bring in the president of the U.S. Oil and Gas Association, Tim Stewart, associate fellow at the Middle East Institute, Dr. Nazi Moynihan, and Newsmax foreign policy analyst, Dr. Waleed Faris. Pleasure to have all three of you here. Tim, I'm going to start with you. Gas prices, they have now dropped significantly under four, as we just reported. Talk about that and what is to come in the future with prices, do you think?
11: Yeah, this is good news. You know, we're now somewhere between 350 to 380 in the heartland, and that's welcome. Yeah, the Northeast and the West Coast, which are a little more lagging behind, that's primarily because they're high tax, high fee, high regulation states. But overall, I think consumers across the country are going to see the benefits of a ceasefire and an extended process by which the 20% of the crude can start flowing through the strait again. That's good news for all of us. The part of the reason to keep remind people, though, is that the prices of the pump don't drop as fast as crude does. That's because of the replacement rate. But even then, we're starting to see some good news coming out of refiners as well.
10: Dr. Faris, welcome to the conversation today. I spoke with you yesterday or 2 days ago when this was first announced. And, you know, like most people, or many, I shouldn't say most, you had some skepticisms of this deal. Has that changed at all for you over the last couple of days?
12: Actually, it's not really skepticism. It's the direction we're taking on the strategic level. We just heard now from a top expert that the prices are getting better. That's where they were before 9/11. So one strike, one miss, one something going wrong with the relationship with this regime, or inside that regime, or a war between Hezbollah and Israel, then this whole calculation will go down. What is important is for the administration and the delegates and the envoys would do two things quickly. Number one, making sure that there will be a control over the process, not just over the money, over even the shutdown and not the shutdown of the Hormuz channel. Second, and important, not to allow a window to explode, like the fact between Israel and Hezbollah, if it's not regulated, meaning if the Lebanese army is not involved with Israel to disarm or neutralize Hezbollah, this could be a problem for the future. Fine to go in that direction, but we have to be extremely careful about the accidents.
10: Dr. Moynihan, I kind of out of my periphery here, you're shaking your head. Yes. Yeah. OK. Do you have some agreement with what Wally just said there?
13: I have an agreement with both people who spoke. And I think accidents are exactly what you and I were speaking about in the last segment, that, you know, Iran calls the accidents, calls up Hezbollah and say, you know, we need you to act up because we need to put the Israelis back in their place. And we need to make sure that the U.S. understands that we are a fundamental, instrumental party to the whole thing. So it doesn't surprise me that violations of the agreement are already underway by Iran. This is a when it comes to negotiations, Bob, the Islamic Republic has always been the wolf in the sheep's clothing, and we're never going to remove the clothing and find out that there's a big fuzzy bunny under it. It's always been the wolf. And we can't keep our eyes off the nature of the regime, which is, in the long view, they want to replace the Western civilization with a global Islamic caliphate. And that's been enshrined in the constitution. And that was actually the doctrine of the founder of the Islamic Republic, Ayatollah Khomeini. There is no changing that. There is no changing their behavior, because that's the slippery slope to the demise of the regime.
10: Even based on what we've seen under the Trump administration with Operation Epic Fury and the MOU and these talks that are going to proceed, you don't think that's the case, they can change?
13: So just for the record, I've been a cheerleader on all of these operations. Epic Fury, Rising Lion by Israel, and everything else that has followed. I think the president had all the right instincts, still does, about the regime in Iran. He had shown antipathy towards the Iranian regime since 1989, where he took a one-page ad in New York Times and said, you know, we need to change our approach towards the Iranian regime. This is not enough. But I think somehow along the way, things got too fuzzy, and the price of oil and the stock market were factored in for all the right reasons. You know, economy is important. As President Clinton said, it's the economy.
10: Very important for the American people.
13: More important than foreign policy, for sure. They have to take their kids to school in a car, in a bus. They have to be able to go to work, both of them. They bring home two paychecks. All of these things matter. And it's a country that has to have a momentum in its GDP growth.
10: Certainly does. And as Vice President Vance said yesterday, why not try? Give this a chance, as he reiterated so many other times. Tim, I want to ask you about this. So goes inflation, goes the oil, right? That is what has drove up the inflation rate in our country over the last couple of months, as we've seen here. Do you expect it to start falling as we're seeing gas prices fall?
11: Yeah, absolutely. You know, paper barrels move on headlines. The physical barrels move more through, have to move through the real world logistics. But what we're seeing now, again, is that cheaper crude is starting to move through the system. And that's going to have an impact on everything. I mean, 6,000 consumer products rely on petroleum and natural gas as their base ingredient. That has, when prices are up, that impacts prices, everything from transportation to what you're buying in the store. But the fact of the matter is, we're actually moving in a really good direction. This ceasefire and the supply restoration is going to have some really positive short-term developments. And so 60 days, we'll see things will be very different if this agreement holds.
10: Okay, got to leave it there. Dr. Ferris, Dr. Moynihan, Tim, I appreciate it. Thank you.
11: Great to be with you. Thank you.
10: Okay, gunshots and a panic in Times Square. A teen is now in custody after a violent dispute leaves one man slashed and crowds running for cover in one of the most popular places in the country. But first, the last day document drop from Tulsi Gabbard, the outgoing DNI, releasing records she says exposed Dr. Anthony Fauci's role in funding controversial research linked to that lab in Wuhan.
14: Today, on my final day as Director of National Intelligence, I'm releasing never-before-seen communications and...
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0: bin Laden was dead.
1: Got some breaking news. Take a look at that. Any minute now, President Trump, he will arrive at Joint Base Andrews. He's going to make some remarks. The big news, the unveiling of the new Air Force One. You can see it right there in the background. New design, new paint job, new plane. And as soon as the president takes the podium to talk about it, we will take you there live.
2: I'm releasing never-before-seen communications and documents that expose exactly how Fauci worked with politicized career leadership in the intelligence community to suppress the truth about his actions, the virus's lab leak origins, and his role in directing U.S. funding for this dangerous research that caused immeasurable harm and countless lost lives.
1: Well, on her final day in office, outgoing Director of National Intelligence Tulsi Gabbard is releasing a new batch of declassified documents. She says sheds new light on the origins of COVID-19 and the government's response to the pandemic. Now, Gabbard claims the records include previously unseen communications, whistleblower allegations, and intelligence material that she says links U.S.-funded research to the Wuhan Institute of Virology and details efforts to shape public understanding of the virus's origins. Now, she also accuses former National Institute of Allergy and Infectious Diseases Director Dr. Anthony Fauci of misleading Congress about his role in funding research related to the virus. Joining me now to talk about it, senior contributor at The Federalist and editor-at-large at Real Clear Investigations, Ben Weingarten, and economist and former Naval Intelligence Officer John Jordan. Pleasure to have you both on. John, going to start with you. What do you make of this move of Tulsi Gabbard on her last day to make this drop here and what we're learning? Yeah, go ahead.
3: Well, I'm also going to put my lawyer hat on here. This exposes Anthony Fauci in a big, big way here to lying to Congress, among other things. The media is also going to cover this up. Watch them try to memory hole this because it's an indictment of the media and a lot of the narratives they tried to push and the narratives they tried to suppress. They tried to suppress the emergence of facts and anything that was counter to the approved narrative in 2020 about wet markets and so forth, and the government was not involved in St. Anthony. This blows it up. Interesting to see, does the media actually try to cover this? Do they ignore it? How far do they go? But Anthony Fauci, he is in big league legal trouble right now.
1: Yeah, I think based on all the reporting I've seen, that is the conclusion I've come to myself here. Ben, does anything happen, though? Does anything change?
4: Well, look, I mean, I think with this Justice Department, you do have a chance potentially at trying to hold him to account and bring him to justice. These look like smoking gun documents that show that he did perjure himself before Congress. And I think what is most disturbing about it is you think about how much power this one individual possessed over the lives of hundreds of millions of people, including the entirety of the country.
1: I'd say people all over the world
4: and
1: as
4: all
1: well.
4: Over
1: Everyone
4: the world.
1: Was following suit on what based a lot of what we were doing.
4: Of course. And this is a guy who was responsible for the funding of the lab and then the stage managing and covering up of the actual investigation into the origins, and then supposedly in these documents, whistleblowers who came out and had another potential perspective on what the origins of this were, they were crushed and they were threatened. And he even managed the intelligence community when it was looking into it. He said, look to these experts, not these experts when it comes to origins. So all the way down, it looks like a massive conflict of interest, corruption, and then deceiving the American people at the end of the day with catastrophic consequences.
1: So what would you like to see happen?
4: I want to see him referred for potential for perjuring himself, certainly. But beyond that, I think he should be on record answering the very detailed and specific questions. What did you know? When did you know it? What did you lie about or not? And ultimately, what do you say to the American people about this now that we have full exposure of it? He should be held to account publicly and potentially in a court of law.
1: Yeah, John, shape this up for us here. What could the DOJ do if they step in or Congress, whatever that might be?
3: Well, Congress can hold hearings. Congress is a little busy right now, but it wouldn't surprise me if they hold hearings on this to really draw attention to it for that criminal referral. But the DOJ doesn't need a referral from Congress from this. I mean, they can pursue lying to Congress on their own. They can also, there's also a host of other criminal violations potentially involved. I wouldn't be surprised if the DOJ is already conducting this investigation and to hold Dr. Fauci to account. But more to the point, it's the media's complicit nature and active involvement in suppressing stories and promoting narratives that turned out to be completely untrue. These are the same people that gave themselves Pulitzer Prizes over the Russia hoax. it's abominable, and the media is it needs to be held to account as well here.
1: It certainly does, Ben. I don't think Americans have let that go as much as some politicians are, to John's point, left wing media wants that to happen. I think they want accountability, and they would like to see action on this document dump.
4: How can you memory hold the fact that our entire lives, every aspect of our life, was frozen and upended for years at a time, and we're going to be dealing with generational consequences of it, from learning loss to speech impediments?
1: That's the big one. It's learning loss with kids. And they weren't in school for 2 years.
4: People who couldn't go and see their loved ones in a hospital. I mean, just absurd scenarios. On top of course, the economic devastation, the evisceration of our civil liberties during the entire thing. People have to be held accountable for it. You can't forget it.
1: Got to leave it there, gentlemen. Ben, John, thank you.
4: Thank you.
1: All right, progressives wanted a billionaire tax. Well, now it's on the ballot. But with Gavin Newsom opposing it and Steve Hilton making it a campaign issue, California's governor, that race just got a lot more interesting details later this hour. But first, security is at an all-time high in the Big Apple as World Cup matches draw massive crowds across the region. Going to have a live report from right here.
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1: All right, welcome back into American Agenda. Let's take a look at today's top headlines here on Friday. A major shift in a high-profile murder case. Luigi Mangione is no longer planning to use his psychiatric defense in his state murder trial. His attorneys formally withdrew the strategy this week, meaning jurors will not hear the arguments claiming a mental disease or defect, reducing his criminal responsibility. Now the case moves forward with prosecutors and defense lawyers focused on the facts surrounding that killing. On to this, World Cup fever is hitting America, and so are TSA reminders. Airport security officials are urging travelers to follow the 3.4-ounce liquid limit. Okay, after one zesty, we'll call it. I'm going to explain why. Soccer fan, he tried packing items like ranch dressing in their carry-ons. Now, TSA says anything larger than the limit belongs in checked baggage, a friendly reminder for foreigners traveling for the big games to get the word out about that. And finally, America's most famous candy may be getting a makeover. M&M's parent company says it's exploring ways to reduce or eliminate certain artificial dyes as the Make America Healthy Again movement gains momentum. Now, the shift comes as consumers and lawmakers push for more transparency in food ingredients here in the United States. Okay, turning to this, panic in the heart of Times Square Thursday after gunshots sent crowds scrambling for safety. Following the New York Knicks parade, now officers quickly moved in and took a 17-year-old suspect into custody. The incident shut down the crossroads of the world as police worked to determine exactly what sparked the violence. Meanwhile, security is at an all-time high in the Big Apple as World Cup matches draw massive crowds across the region, with more than a million soccer fans expected to flood the host city throughout the tournament. Now, the NYPD has deployed extra officers, specialized units, and enhanced surveillance measures as well. We're going to talk about it right now with our very own Sarah Williamson. It looks like she's at a watch party. That looks fun. Great assignment on this Friday afternoon. Sarah, good to see you.
2: Yeah, I definitely drew the good assignment today, and it's really, I tell you who drew the short stories, the NYPD this week, because it is a tough week to be a member of the police force here in New City, with the whole city coming down with New York's fever and that crowd, that 2 million people crowd that drew into Manhattan for the parade. And of course, it's the World Cup. We have the USA playing right now, and yes, you guys are beating Australia, but that's fine. It's not over yet. But that is obviously going to be some concerns as well. But it was yesterday's Times Square activity that really drew the concerns. There's this dramatic footage that I want you to take a look up now that's showing multiple shots. You can hear them ringing out through Times Square. This shooting allegedly followed a dispute involving several people, with officers that were already nearby who were lucky enough to be standing there and could immediately chase the suspects. And now one person is in custody.
3: Basically, I didn't see much, but I was down there, like, right around the corner. Pop, pop, pop. I checked my phone. I see Instagram shots fired near Times Square. I went running over here. It said something about the Knicks parade after the Knicks parade, but the Knicks parade is over there downtown, but that's what I seen. It was near Times Square. I came running over here. They got the ambulance. They got the FDNY. They got everything, so.
2: And of course, as I mentioned, with the USA playing right now, we are seeing crowds like this one behind me gather throughout the city. But despite that incident in Times Square and what we saw yesterday with the parade, the people here aren't concerned.
4: Overall, be aware of your surroundings, just be smart, and still a relatively safe city.
5: Not worried at all about big crowds in the city. This is New York City. There's crowds everywhere. It could be Easter weekend, it could be Thanksgiving parade, it could be Christmas. This is just another day in New York City. There's always something going on.
6: I think today we feel like we're in an area that's not quite as crowded, so we felt comfortable bringing the kids out.
2: Now, that incident in Times Square, the investigation is still ongoing, and the NYPD are asking anyone who has any information as to who may have been involved in that incident to please call them. But, of course, this game is also ongoing. So I must say, guys, if it was any other team you were playing, I would have the red, white, and blue on, but I'm a little torn today.
1: I believe the score is 1-0, Team USA.
2: It's not over until she sings, guys.
1: You're right, Sarah. You're right. All right.
2: Thank you so much. But I'm happy with the result regardless.
1: All right. Hopefully we can unify after we get through you. You can start rooting for the USA. All right. I kid. Joining me now, former New York Congressman Anthony D'Esposito. alongside spokesperson for the National Police Association and retired Chicago area police officer Betsy Brantner Smith. Always a pleasure to have you both on. Congressman, going to start with you. The World Cup, I mean, millions of people are coming here for the World Cup here. It's tough to keep everyone safe, secure. Talk about everything that goes into it. I know it's a Herculean effort.
7: Sure is. And that's why the working with federal, local, state agencies is so important. And that's one of the reasons as to why I've been a vocal critic of the fact that Mayor Mondami does not want to continue that cooperation with federal agencies. The fact is that intelligence and working together and planning is what keeps people safe. And I think that if there's a city that does it best, it's New York City. Obviously, having worn the uniform, I'm proud NYPD detective. I know we do it best, but we need good leadership. And that's really what it comes down to. And that's why you see on a federal level, there is no question. I've said this to you before, and I will say it again. Law enforcement in the United States of America has never had a better friend than we have in the Oval Office right now with President Trump.
1: Well said. Betsy, bring you into the conversation here. I feel like with so many people, and I know police, law enforcement of all levels are doing everything they can to keep everybody safe and look for things, but eventually, if somebody sees something, they got to say something, right? I mean, you got to help out in an event like this, no?
8: Well, you're absolutely right. And I'm so glad the congressman brought

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1: That's not the way to do policing. And I will tell you, as someone who was on the job during the days of Mayor de Blasio, I remember the day that Ramos and Lou were killed and assassinated in Brooklyn. And the days that followed that, there was an eerie feeling around New York City. And I remember going out on the street, and that's how cops feel. When you don't have your leadership backing you up, it's a terrible feeling. And the fact is that, the mayor has been crystal clear how he feels about the New York City Police Department, how he feels about law enforcement in general. And I think that as we look forward, especially, come Election Day, people need to realize that it's talked about a lot, and maybe people think we're kidding about it, but Mayor Mondami has become the face of the Democratic Party here in the United States of America. And if he's the face of the Democratic Party, well, then where is the Democratic Party going when it comes to keeping us safe and making sure that police officers and law enforcement professionals have every resource they need to keep us safe?
2: Yeah, he said it yesterday. He and Bernie Sanders seem to think that they are the new leaders of the Democrat Party. Betsy, final thoughts.
3: Well, again, I agree with what the congressman said. We have got to see, as Americans, as voters, that we need leaders in office that are going to support public safety, because most people love their law enforcement. Most people want more cops in their neighborhoods. They don't go along with this far left defund the police, get rid of the police. We need people like that in office. We need them to take the president's lead and support the American law enforcement officer.
2: All right. Got to leave it there. Go Team USA. Up 1-0, right? All right. Congressman Betsy, got to leave it there. On to this. A Joint Task Force Southern Spear reportedly launches a lethal kinetic strike against the ship linked to designated terror groups. A live report on the latest downing of a narco boat. Goodbye. But first, a billionaire tax is heading to California voters, and it's already shaking up the governor's race. Why Republican Steve Hilton seizing on the issue, and why one of the measure's biggest opponents isn't a Republican at all. Okay, details on that.
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3: Okay, welcome back into American Agenda. A controversial California ballot measure is adding a new twist to the state's already high-profile governor's race. The so-called billionaire's tax has officially qualified for the November ballot, setting up what could become one of the most expensive political battles in California history. Now, the proposal, backed by progressive groups and labor unions, would impose a new annual tax on the wealth of the state's richest residents. And in a surprising development, one of the measure's most prominent opponents is none other than Democrat Governor Gavin Newsom. Despite support from the left, Newsom has reportedly come out against this proposal, arguing it would hurt California's competitiveness and economic growth. Our correspondent Heather Myers, she's tracking these developments. She's live in San Diego with the latest on the billionaire tax. Heather, good to see you.
4: Oh, Bob, good afternoon to you. So not only did this measure now qualify for the November ballot because it picked up enough signatures, but some of the polling already shows that this is very well likely to pass in the state of California. And now the backers of this measure, the ones who originally put this all together, they say they are willing to make changes if they can get California Governor Newsom on board to support this billionaire's tax measure. So as it's written right now, the billionaire's tax would impose a one-time 5% tax on California billionaires, retroactive to any billionaire who lived in the state as of January 1st of this year. Supporters say it could raise as much as $100 billion to help offset what they call the Trump health care cuts. But in an open letter to Governor Newsom, the labor union behind the measure says it would be willing to accept a 2% tax on billionaires instead if Newsom agrees to get behind the effort. Newsom's office released a statement reading, "The governor has been clear that he is strongly opposed to a California-only wealth tax. He supports making the wealthiest Americans pay their fair share, but this poorly designed state-only measure will defund teachers, schools, clinics, and public safety." Newsom's concerned the tax proposal will continue to drive billionaires out of California, and it's already happened. Billionaires like Meta's Mark Zuckerberg, Google co-founder Larry Page and Sergey Brin, Uber founder Travis Kalanick, PayPal co-founder Peter Thiel, and Oracle founder Larry Ellison have already left. Opponents have raised more than $100 million to launch a campaign against the tax and try to convince voters to vote no. But some of the more vocal opponents and supporters don't even live in California. Florida Governor Ron DeSantis wrote, "If and when this passes, it will not be limited to billionaires. Once the camel's nose is under the tent and government is empowered to confiscate property, it will do so." And then there's Vermont Senator Bernie Sanders, who has actually been used in the campaign ads pushing for the tax.
5: "For these oligarchs, $10 billion pocket change, not enough. $50 billion, not enough. This nation belongs to all of us, not just a handful of billionaires."
4: Now, both of the candidates running for the California governor say that they, too, are opposed to the billionaire's tax. It will be interesting, though, to see what happens next week, though, Bob, because on June 25th, that is the date that the labor union, who is backing all of this, has to decide if it will go ahead and put this on the ballot for voters to decide on in November. Reporting live in San Diego, I'm Heather Myers. Bob, we'll send it back to you.
3: Heather Myers, thank you. Appreciate it. Okay, got some breaking news. Told you about it a minute ago, and there he is, the Commander-in-Chief, coming down the stairs of the new Air Force One, along with his theme song, God Bless the USA, by Lee Greenwood. pretty cool, right? We can kind of see in the background right there the new paint job, totally different than the light blue that we had seen before. This one kind of, I think, is even better. Red, white, and blue. No light blue. You take it out of there. He's at Joint Base Andrews, expected to give live remarks to the crowd there and talk about the new Air Force One and everything that comes along with it, and no doubt maybe address the situation at hand with Iran. Pretty exciting there. Again, this plane, it was a gift from Qatar and is supposed to be a temporary, kind of like a Band-Aid for Air Force One until the new one comes through production here. And I know that's something President Trump has been working on for a long time, but the interim one that you see in the background right there looks beautiful. $400 million jet, previously referred to as the Flying Palace from Qatar. Okay, again, that was a gift. And some of the delays that we had were associated with Boeing's next generation presidential aircraft. The production of it has taken quite some time here. We're going to listen in as President Trump is greeted by members of the military at Joint Base Andrews.

A speech before the Air Force there. President Trump obviously been busy, going to have a busy weekend. A lot to talk about. Obviously, Iran, those talks in Switzerland canceled. J.D. Vance's visit canceled as well. As the president makes his way to the podium there, I think what I'm most impressed with, and everybody kind of shaking their heads in the background right now, is the new paint job of Air Force One. The red, white, and blue looks different, glossier, sharper. And we know that the president, we have learned his administration, is going to address Israel and Lebanon and Hezbollah next week at the White House. So some more developments on that is there was an announced ceasefire earlier today between Hezbollah and Israel after they exchanged some airstrikes overnight here that kind of gave pause or kind of concern for the big deal that President Trump has been working on, and J.D. Vance, the chief negotiator on that, has been working on.

0: Okay. And a good fact here, the old Air Force One, built 36 years ago. And if you remember President Trump, he negotiated with companies to get a cheaper, better deal. Billions were being spent. That was one of the first actions he took as president when he came in. And there have been some delays. Congressman D'Esposito joining me on set here to talk about that. Major delays. And now we have this Air Force One, a gift from Qatar here. And we've been kind of talking behind the scenes about that, that it's Air Force One. It's a symbol.
1: Sure right? is.
0: And I know this one's going to be interim. It's not permanent. Some folks might think that is a little, you know, a little confusing.
1: Yeah, and I think we probably could get that. But I think the fact is that it shows the strength of and respect that people have for President Trump and the respect that they have for the United States of America. Like you said, this is a symbol. It's a symbol of strength. It's a symbol of leadership. It's a symbol of peace. You know, it's probably the most recognizable aircraft in the world, right?
0: I would say so. Different now, too, this one. All right, President Trump at the podium. Let's take a listen.
2: Well, thank you very much. And before we begin on the plane, this is a brand new hangar because, as you probably have learned, these planes are much bigger. The other plane was about 35 years old. And it was time, and President of the United States, numerous of them, would land, and they'd be standing next to one of the new 747s. And the biggest difference is the difference in size. It's like virtually double the size. And it actually, on a runway, it looks even more so. And I said to myself, you know, these countries, they have a lot of respect for us, a lot. And yet they have a plane that's much better and much newer. It's a little ridiculous out there. And we have our signal and we have our beautiful American flag and we put the wave in it. As you know, we've always gone with a straight little noodle and I never loved that. Now we have a wavy, beautiful flag. We're waving it proudly because our country is doing so well. Our country is doing so well. Those ships are flowing out of the Hormuz Strait like nobody's ever seen before, actually. There were a lot of them, about 700 of them, and they're pouring out. The oil is all over the place. You're going to see oil drop so low. I hope the companies are happy about it. But we have a lot of victories. We had a great victory in Venezuela, where we're now doing really well with the government. The big companies are all in there, the oil companies. They're building rigs, and we've paid for that war many, many times over. We're running it, and again, we have a fantastic relationship with the people of Venezuela. Venezuela has become a happy country because they have never made the money that they're making now. We take some and they take some, but I just want to thank the general for the job, Raisin Kane. I liked his name right away. I had him, Raisin Kane, and he does. He raises Kane, and he's very quiet about it, but he knows how to win. I knew that a long time ago. I said, if I ever get back here, I know the guy I'm going to put in charge of the Joint Chiefs of Staff, and I got my man. So thank you, General. Great job. We're proud of you. And all of the people. I mean, we have the greatest military anywhere in the world. And you saw that in Iran, where in 1 week, virtually, we knocked out their entire Navy, their entire Air Force, their anti-missile weapons, their radar. We knocked out everything. Now, some of the fake news would say, oh, we didn't do it fast enough or something. We took about a week. We're a little spoiled by Venezuela, but equal. I would say equal. And now we have an agreement that was signed last night, and it's 60 days. They have to make a deal. Otherwise, we will do things that won't make them happy, but I don't think it's going to get to that. I think it's going to be very good. Remember, if we do that, then all of a sudden you're not going to have the oil flowing out of the strait too quickly because people that own billion-dollar ships don't love missiles flying over them, don't love mines all over the water. And this is going to be amazing what's happening now because we have the greatest economy that we've ever had. We have $19.2 trillion coming into our country from other countries and people, but a lot of other countries are coming in, including Qatar, who was so nice in providing, you know, we were at a little bit of a log jam. We're waiting for the, I call them the normal 747s. And I asked the Emir if we could use the brand new 747 that he got with, had when we first heard about it, 800 hours. 800 hours for an airplane is essentially, I think, Troy, you could say that's a brand new plane. And I said, we'd like to use it for a little while because the planes are pretty old. Our planes are old. See, a normal president wouldn't do this. A normal president wants to stay away from aircraft. We don't want to order any aircraft so that everybody thinks, but our country has to be represented properly. And includes with, we have the greatest military in the world. We have the greatest aircraft anywhere in the world, military fighters and bombers and the B-2 bomber. You saw what that did. And we should have a plane. And we're going to have, as you know, we ordered two for a long time ago. They ordered and they're coming in. And the hangar was built for the large plane. The other plane is such a difference in size. But there will never be one like this. This is very unique. This is considered the world's most luxurious plane. When it was built at a level that will probably never be seen again. And if the press would like, I don't know if it's going to help me with stories. I don't think they'll be any different. But what we're going to do is we're going to take you for just a quick tour. The press is actually going to, oh, look at them. They're actually smiling. Are you smiling? The first time I've seen them smile in years. They don't smile at Republicans. They should smile at Republicans because we're the ones that make America great. Anyway, but that's good. You happy about that? We'll do it. All right. So when I leave, they're going to take you for a little tour. You'll see something you won't even believe. And you'll be spending a lot of time. We're going to do, we're doing a lot of trips. We'll be going to Turkey. We'll be going at some point during the year back to China. President Xi's coming here in September. But we're going back for a big conference that's in China. I said I'd do that. And I want to thank China because, to be honest, I asked President Xi not to get involved with Iran. And they get 50% of their oil from the Strait. But I asked him not to get involved. And he said he wouldn't, and he didn't. I mean, very nice, actually. Very nice. So I appreciate that. But we'll be doing a lot of traveling together. The workmanship of this plane is, when you see it, you won't believe it, actually. The quality of woods, the quality of the materials, the quality of the engines. These engines are the finest. They're the best in the world. Nothing like it. So it's really an honor. And I want to thank the Emir of Qatar. He's a fantastic guy. He went through a lot over the last few months. He's very brave, as were Saudi Arabia, the Crown Prince, and the King of Saudi Arabia, who's in good health. He's a little older. Got a little bit. I knew him when he was a little bit younger. I've known him all for a long time. But the Crown Prince is a fantastic person. And UAE Mohammed from UAE, incredible. He's an incredible fighter. They're all incredible fighters. And they fought with us, and they've been loyal to us. And I appreciate it. Also Kuwait, Bahrain, and some others. And obviously, we fought very well with Israel. And we've had a great relationship with Israel. We were very formidable. And Bibi Netanyahu, he's a warrior prime minister. And he should be acknowledged as that. He should, they should give him credit because he really did. We had a very good relationship, General, with all of them. But we really fought hard with Israel. And frankly, I feel that if we weren't around, let's say if it wasn't this presidency, we rebuilt our military during my first term. Some of it was foolishly given away by the Biden administration. Nobody can even understand that, but not much compared, a lot, but not much compared to what we built. And then a lot was given away, a lot was given away by Biden to Ukraine, and they should pay for it, meaning the Europeans should pay for it, but that wasn't in the cards for them. They didn't, nobody asked them to pay. All you have to do is say, take our military, just pay us. Just pay us. Nobody asked. I said, why didn't you pay? Nobody asked us to, sir. I was with the European leaders over the weekend. I said, you know, we gave you $350 billion worth of planes, 300 of weapons of all kinds and other things. And they said, why? I said, why didn't you? And he said, well, nobody ever asked us. So we're going to, now they do pay, Europe pays, and we're trying to get that war ended, Ukraine and Russia. I'd like to see it end, a lot of people. Last week it was reported 34,000 people died, soldiers, mostly soldiers. I've ended 8 wars, I'm very proud of it, but this was the one I thought might be the easiest of all, and it's turned out to be a little more difficult, but we're going to get it done. I want to thank the Secretary of the Air Force, who's a friend of mine. He's highly respected. He's a great guy. He's doing a wonderful job out here. Troy, thank you very much. Troy Mink, thank you very much, Troy. Great job. And he loves it, don't you, love? He likes beautiful aircraft. Now, we have beautiful aircraft. We have a thing called the F-47. I'm sure you haven't heard of it. But they say it's stage 6. They say it's the greatest fighting machine ever developed, and we'll find out. The F-47, and it's under construction now, and they have the assembly line already working, and it's going to do great. Undersecretary of War Michael Duffy. Thank you, Michael. Thank you very much. Great job. Thank you. And again, the chairman of the Joint Chiefs of Staff, Daniel Kane, who's fantastic. Air Force Chief of Staff, General Kenneth Wilsbach. Thank you. Thank you, Kenneth. The CEO of L3 Harris, Chris Kubasik. Thank you. Great job, Chris. He said they do a lot of the great planes of the world, and he said we never did one like this. This is something special. Thank you. I heard you were fantastic. Thank you very much. And I also want to thank, I think, a natural-born warrior. His name is Pete Hegseth, and he has done, working with the generals and everybody else, he's a natural, I believe. Well, so far we've been winning all the time. We're not going to lose. He doesn't know how to lose, and he's a tough cookie, and he loved it. The first day I met him, I said, this guy really loves the military. Very successful, great colleges, went to the best schools. Great student, but he loved the military. And I said, I'm going to give him a chance, and he more than lived up to the reputation. So he's great. He's doing a fantastic job. Pete Hegseth. And I also want to thank especially the 250 people, that's a lot, who worked 24/7 to prepare this plane for service, including many airmen here at Joint Base Andrews, and I want to thank you all. I want to thank you all, and your generals, and Troy, and everybody. We're doing you a little favor. You have 2.5 really bad golf courses here. Really bad. They have no water. They're dying. And everybody wants to play, but they're really not representative of quality. So Jack Nicklaus, who's a friend of mine, is doing, I told him, he's a great designer, too. He was the greatest player. Tiger and Jack, Jack and Tiger. Gary Player was right there, too, Gary. Gary won 168 tournaments, we got to say. That's pretty good, too. But Jack Nicklaus, a great, great, legendary golfer. He won 18 majors and close to 100 tournaments. And known also, very, very rarely does this happen, known also, he's really become a fantastic golf course designer. He's done tremendous golf course. And I said, Jack, and he loves the military. I said, Jack, would you do me a favor? Take this beautiful piece of land with terrible courses that don't have water, they don't have anything, they have grass that's 400 years old. I said, will you, right? They know what I mean. Give them a really good, give them a world championship course, because the land is phenomenal. The outer fairways, in other words, the area, the trees between fairways are the most beautiful I think I've ever seen, because nobody's touched them in many, many years. And they've just about started construction. You're going to have it very quickly. And you're going to have, I think, the finest military courses anywhere in the world. But they'll be among the best, you know. It doesn't cost much more to make them top, top tier for a couple of bucks more. And I said, we're going to spend it. So That's our gift, the general, myself, Troy. That's our gift to this, to great place, Andrews. I've gotten to know it. You know, I've been coming here a lot of years now. It seems strange, but we've been coming here a lot of years, and everybody involved with Andrews is a winner. They run this so well and so important. So you're going to have 2.5. We're doing 2.5 courses for young people, very young people, and disabled. If there's anybody that needs a little help, it's so amazing what they do. And so we're doing 9 holes, and that'll be for disabled, young people. Very, very special. Hasn't been done before. I thought it would be a great idea. But with the extraordinary devotion of many of you here today, this plane was transformed into a flying White House at a level of luxury that nobody's ever seen before. Probably even almost outside of an airplane. It's nobody's ever seen anything like this. And in only 10 months, a time frame no one thought possible. And, you know, they put a lot of things on here that normally you wouldn't do. Great protective mechanisms, very, very the latest and the greatest in every aspect. But it took us about 10 months, and they did it really professionally. These generals were what they do. And this was this was love, right? This was not your normal general. This was not your normal situation. Come here. I want to shake your hand. You work so hard. Come here. This guy. He worked so hard with such love. And it's basically is a love for the country and a love for the Air Force. But his whole group was just unbelievable, and you thank them all. Okay? Thank you, General. Appreciate it. Great job. And it was all of the generals. They wanted to do something special. They wanted to get it done for the 250th year, the anniversary. We have America's 250th, and that's coming up in a little while. And I think I can say that we're going to do a flyover like no flyover. This is going to lead a group of many, many planes. I do love the F-22, I have to tell. Does anybody like the F-22? I love the F-22. I say, why aren't you putting F-22s? They're putting F-22s. They're going to have the 35s. They're going to have the 60s. They're going to have everything. But this will be a flyover on July 4th. I think I can say the likes of which we've never seen before, General, right? Spending a couple of bucks extra for a little fuel. We own the plane, so all we need is a little extra fuel, right? And we have every pilot wants to do it. Those pilots are all fighting to do it. So we're going to have a lot of planes flying over the Capitol and over the White House. And maybe I could ask you to do a return trip, too, because, you know, they fly over and they go fast. When they're going slow, they're going fast, right? And as I understand it, this is going to lead the brigade. And the general's doing that. I mean, see, because sometimes you see them and you see, like, for instance, the other night. Did anybody see the fight the other night by any chance? Because I figured because it was one of the highest rated shows they've ever had, ever. I think everybody was watching that. That was rather gruesome. Would anybody like to be a fighter? I don't think so. That was one of the greatest events. But they flew over, the Blue Angels and the Thunderbirds. I don't know, have they ever worked together before? You know, I think they probably hate each other, right? You know? But they're two groups that they got together and they put on a performance. And I think we're going to get some of that, too. And it's really, these are fantastic people. So we had it all painted up. And these are the new colors, red, white, and blue. And we like the baby blue, but it was time for a change. And this is the sleekest line. Everything was designed good. It was my taste, I will say. He said, what color do you like? I said, I like the color of the American flag, right? That makes sense. So we have that, and all of the planes in the fleet are being changed into this look, which is a much better look and a more appropriate look. But this plane is the first successful example of a real transformation of something that was built at the highest level and now had to be changed a little bit. We have communication equipment up there that's nobody's ever seen before. It's the highest level. And including Starlink. My friend Elon is going to be very happy. but Starlink, and we have four or five different sets of double and triple communications like people haven't seen, and it represents what can happen with hard work, innovation, and aggressive timelines, because we did this quickly, and yet it's there's never been communication like is on this plane. Our pilots are incredible. You know, when you fly the president, not me, just the president, but they say there's a rumor that when you fly the president, you have to be the best pilot. So my pilot's very good. Where's my, raise your hand, pilots. He took me in the other plane over, what was it, the National Collegiate Game, the championship game. I say, do me a favor, buzz the stadium. As we arrived at the stadium, people going crazy, I said, Captain, I didn't mean you had to go that low, Captain. He seriously buzzed. He even did a little dip right in the middle. I said, what the hell is going on? But no, we have our best pilot. That's the way it should be. Marine One, the helicopters, and the plane. When you get to pilot for a president, that's your best. So thank you very much. Great. We're going to have a lot of fun together. But our pilots, designers, and engineers prepared an aircraft that is the largest Air Force One ever built. It flies further and faster than any Air Force One. Those are the giant engines. Those are incredible engines. It's the fastest. Flies further. You don't have to stop for fuel every few hours. You maybe will never have to stop for fuel. It's got, they call it unlimited. Well, it's pretty close to unlimited. And which is among the most beautiful aircrafts the Air Force will ever see or operate. You'll never have this opportunity again, and I want to thank everybody involved, including Tamim. But every man and woman here today should be incredibly proud of what we've all achieved, because this is representative of our country. Now, when we land at airports in London and in Germany and different places, nobody tops this one, and that's the way we have to have it for our country. Nobody even comes close. So my return from the G7 summit was the last planned trip aboard the VC-25A. That's the 747. We'll probably do the museum thing. We'll get them fixed up a little bit, not like this one. And we'll do museums. But they're great planes. They have great history. It's a plane that was authorized by President Ronald Reagan so many years ago. I think they had a 707 before that. And it's in his museum. And that was flown by every president since George H.W. Bush. And it was a great plane. We had very little trouble with it. And Boeing has done a fantastic job. Boeing does a great job. They charge us too much, but other than that, said, you got to get the prices down. But over its lifetime, that aircraft traveled to 96 countries on 223 international trips and flew over 6 million miles. It became the most famous, and as you know, it's actually two planes, because Air Force One is actually two planes. They're totally identical. The other ones, I can't. The only way I can tell is on the desk. The wood grain is slightly different. They're literally interchangeable. You can hardly tell. It became the most famous airplane in the entire world, and I want to thank Presidential Airlift Group. The Presidential Airlift Group is unbelievable, the job they've done, and the 89th Airlift Wing, who have lovingly cared for that plane, and we just very rarely had any problems, which if you know something about airplanes, you do have some difficulty. We really had very little difficulty, but age was finally catching up to it, no matter what we did. But along with the two men who have piloted it during my presidency, so I'd get to introduce, because they're very important. When you're up there at 42,000 feet going at 600-700 miles an hour, you want to be very, very nice and appreciative to your pilot. So, as far as I'm concerned, it's a bad time. You ever hear where pilots go and they ask for a raise in the middle of flight? They always ask for a raise. They're working for some rich guy and they ask for the raise in the middle of the flight and he always says, okay. But Air Force Colonel Pete Donnelly and Lieutenant Colonel Tyler Sanborn. That's pretty good. I guess they know you. That's the best hand. You got a bigger hand than I did. That's the end of your job. I don't like that. I'm not happy about that. No, these are great pilots. These are great, very talented people. The Air Force One team and the entire Presidential Airlift Group is amazing, brilliant people. And they love our country. We are tremendously grateful for everything that you do each and every day and all of the people that work here. Look at the condition of this and how beautiful everything is. It's always tippy-top. It's tippy-top, and we appreciate it. So we're going to have a big July 4th at the Capitol, flying over the Capitol. The generals promised to do a lot of this stuff, not just human. We never see them. Where are they? Tell them to come back. They were so good at the fight. It did that one, and I've never seen that many. And they were right. It looked like they were a foot away from each other, going fast. I kept saying, when are they coming back? That was it. So we'll have them do a little bit of maneuvers back and forth. But again, you are very, very special people, and we're very, very lucky to have you. You're incredibly talented and brilliant in every way. And it's an honor to be with you. And again, this really deserved a send-off because there's never been a plane like this ever built. And there will never be a plane like this built again. This has things that no other plane can ever have, including the ones that are being built, the more standard, as they call it, 747s. There will never be anything like what you're seeing behind me. So, again, the press, you get ready. They're going to take you for a little tour, quickie. I think they don't want you to have cameras, so we'll get you pictures. But you'll see something like you've never seen before. And you also spend a lot of time there as we fly to different places to put out fires and other things. Thank you very much. I'm a great fan of everybody in this incredible brand-new hangar. And God bless America. Thank you very much, everybody.
3: You've been watching President Trump speak in front of the new Air Force One. It's a luxury Boeing jet donated from Qatar. It's worth $400 million and it has a new paint job. It's so different than the old Air Force One, which was baby blue that came that was picked out during the JFK administration. Now there's a new look. Trump will be leaving Joint Base Andrews very soon, and he's heading to Camp David. But why is he going to Camp David this weekend? Could it be, perhaps, to get some rest? He doesn't sleep, and this week certainly has been a whirlwind, or is something else going on that brings him there? After Sunday night's UFC fights at the White House, he jumped on the old Air Force One at 3 a.m. He then jetted across the ocean to the G7 in France. There he met with world leaders, negotiated, hopefully, an end to the war with Iran. Then yesterday at 4 a.m., he arrived back at the White House. So why is he back on the road now for Camp David? We're going to have more on that later this hour. But first, on her last day as Director of National Intelligence, Tulsi Gabbard dropped a bombshell about an alleged COVID cover-up. It involves Dr. Anthony Fauci.
4: The tactics that were used to hide the truth are straight from the deep state playbook. Politicized self-serving leaders like Dr. Fauci covered up their own wrongdoing and abuses of power, manipulated intelligence, lied to Congress, and undermined a duly elected president by restricting his access to the vital facts he needed to keep the country safe. It's time you know the truth.
3: Hundreds of documents were released on the DNI website. One of the claims is that Dr. Anthony Fauci used millions of taxpayer dollars to fund dangerous research at the Wuhan lab in China. That is from where some U.S. intel experts believe coronavirus leaked.
4: Dr. Fauci was the behind-the-scenes advisor who, alongside his hand-picked so-called experts, pushed the intelligence community to endorse a natural animal origin to hide his dangerous gain-of-function research that he funded using taxpayer dollars, all of this in a deliberate attempt to cover up the truth and shift the blame and attention away from Fauci's own actions.
3: We reached out to Dr. Fauci for a response to the now former DNI director. We have not heard back. Fauci denied allegations like this in the past.
5: The accusation being circulated that I influenced these scientists to change their minds by bribing them with millions of dollars in grant money is absolutely false and simply preposterous.
3: 19th of 2025, during President Biden's final hours in office, Biden issued Dr. Fauci a preemptive pardon. The pardon includes possible wrongdoing between January 1st, 2014 and the day Biden pardoned him. Former chairman of the Select Subcommittee on the Coronavirus Pandemic and former Ohio Republican Congressman Brad Wenstrup joins me. Nice to see you again, sir. And obviously, these are quite surprising statements by the now former director of the DNI. What do you think? Did Dr. Fauci lie under oath to Congress, and was he behind some sort of sinister plan?
6: Well, you know, you can define the word sinister one way or another, but there was certainly motive to take his hands off of this as much as possible. You can go back to 2012 when he was asked about gain-of-function research, and he was very much for it. And he was asked whether it could possibly get out of a lab and cause a pandemic. And he said the benefits outweigh the risk. That's documented. When we asked him in the transcribed interview, several things, but we asked him about this particular funding for gain-of-function research with EcoHealth Alliance. And his response was, you know, I sign a lot of these grants. I don't know what's in them because they're reviewed first, and my job is only to sign them. Well, you can take that for face value. Then who is responsible? And even when we asked about the fact that EcoHealth Alliance didn't comply with the grant, they weren't doing the reporting, he said, oh, that's over in compliance. So he was ready to wash his hands from all of this. But the scientist he talks about, if you listen to what he just said in the clip that you showed, it struck me that he said, it's preposterous that I offered them a bribe. We never found any evidence that he offered them a bribe, but he gathered them together. And as they said in their own words, in their Slack messages and other emails, they said, this is being prompted for us to write that this came from nature. It's being prompted by Dr. Fauci and Dr. Collins. They called them the Bethesda boys. And even on the day when Dr. Fauci went on the White House lawn and said, these brilliant scientists have determined that this came from nature, they were quietly in their own emails saying, we still can't rule out that this is engineered, because they knew it looked like it. They knew that it was. These are people that do gain-of-function research. They all had a motive to make this come from nature. There's a lot of blood on people's hands. I do have a question, too, that I still don't have answered. And that is, did President Trump or Vice President Pence have any awareness about this proximal origins article that Fauci used to say it came from nature, from these scientists that he put together? Did they have any idea that he was going to go out and make that announcement on the White House lawn when he did? And that would tell you quite a bit as well.
3: Well, the thing that always, you know, as I've said many times in the show, I was not exactly a star in my science class. But the thing that always sort of bothered me is, you know, I do bring a little sort of common sense that makes me question things a little bit. I didn't understand why it would, you know, that the that was what was blamed as the origin for the longest time was a wet market. And what a coincidence. The wet market was about four blocks away from the Wuhan lab, and everybody was denying that there would be a leak out of the lab when in the lab they were working with this virus. So it always struck me as peculiar that the one place that at least, you know, would likely have it, and I'm not suggesting anything sinister, but it's more likely, at least to me, common sense. And even if I'm wrong, there was never sufficient evidence presented, at least that I saw, that would convince me of anything.
6: Yeah, and typically if something has come from nature, you find the animal, you find the source. That never has happened with this, even though thousands and thousands of animals were tested. And the very fact is EcoHealth Alliance was doing the very type of research that they described is the very type of research that could make COVID-19. And keep in mind, they were denied a grant from DARPA, Defense Advanced Research Projects Agency. They were denied there because it was too risky. They went over to NIH. They got the grant. Dr. Fauci signed it. And Dr. Fauci, I believe, felt that if we can actually create a virus before it occurs in nature and have the vaccine for it, then we'll be ready to go. Well, there may be a lot of good money involved with that. And Tulsi Gabbard alluded to that in her statement.
3: But What was, I mean, what would have possibly been the motive? It was just that he knew better than everybody else, or he wanted to be ahead of the game in case there was a big virus that did show up on the scene? Because even President Obama, I think, put a moratorium on gain of function research during freedom. I mean, it's been highly controversial within the government. So, I mean, what would have been the motive for Dr. Fauci even, you know, not to have been 100% straight on this?
6: Well, again, the motive, remember, he said he's the science. And he wanted this type of science to take place where you could try to predict what might occur in nature. But the difference is in the more modern times, during this time, they could actually create virus in the lab by taking parts from other viruses. And it's sort of like Legos, where the original gain of function was you were speeding up evolution within animals by taking a virus, putting it in an animal, bringing it right to another animal as it mutates. And so, you know, that seems to me a little less dangerous than actually taking the most dangerous parts of a virus, the most infectious parts of a virus, and putting them together in the lab. And they were doing this in not the highest security lab. It was in a BSL-2, not a 3 or 4, which has greater security and less chance of a lab leak.
3: Well, there's still, I mean, let's hope that we get more information, because it's obviously still something that at least I'm still interested in, find out what happened. Congressman Brad Wenstrup, thank you, sir.
6: Thank you.
3: Coming up, that was fast. Luigi Mangione's lawyers with a surprise.
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0: bin Laden was dead.
1: A Luigi Mangione flip-flop. As you probably know, 2 days ago, lawyers for Mangione said their client would be asserting a psychiatric defense in Mangione's New York State murder case. His lawyers announced that their plan was to argue that Mangio suffered from extreme emotional disturbance when he gunned down UnitedHealthcare CEO Brian Thompson. But one day after announcing that defense strategy, Mangione's lawyers announced they will not be arguing extreme emotional disturbance when a state trial begins on September 8th. So what is the defense strategy? Criminal defense attorney Ken Belkin joins me. Ken, you and I talked about this 2 days ago. Have you figured out, in light of the fact that they said they were going to use this defense, and you and I both sort of, I won't speak to you, but I think we both thought it was not going to be a successful one. But what happened, do you think, in the last 36 hours?
2: Look, I mean, everything about this case is kind of a Hail Mary from the defense perspective. There's a mountain of evidence against Mr. Mangione to contend with. I would be wildly speculating, though, if I could tell you what happened that would cause them within 24 hours to withdraw notice of this defense. And it seems like there's some sort of breakdown in communication, maybe between attorney and client. He's got very experienced attorneys. They're among the best attorneys that practice criminal defense in New York City, which is where I practice. So I feel like I'm qualified to make that assessment. But it is very unusual that this notice would be withdrawn. And I would have to assume it was at the request of Mangione himself.
1: I bet I'd be willing to bet $100 on your side of it. It does sound like, I mean, the lawyers aren't going to make fools of themselves and come out. They've had the case for a long time and make this assertion is going to do this defense. I know one of the lawyers, at least, has been on this show. And then all of a sudden, 36 hours, they flip. It means they went back into the cell block and their client's insisting on doing something they don't want and they don't have any other choice. And it makes it look like the lawyers are the ones who are being odd or peculiar when it's really that they're doing their job representing their client, who probably, I'd say, but that's what I think you said too, is that, he's saying he doesn't want to do this, although there is some speculation that it may have an impact on his federal trial in January, but I don't think that's why.
2: Yeah, I think that it's hard to try and get inside the head of Luigi Mangione. But remember, with this defense, he is essentially admitting that he did it, albeit he did it under an extreme emotional disturbance. And it's not a defense that would, you know, result in any sort of acquittal. It would just sort of mitigate and knock down the murder to manslaughter. So he'd only be looking at a top sentence of 25 years, whereas on the murder, he could get a possible top sentence of life in jail. The fact that he has asked them to withdraw it leads me to believe he might have in his mind some sort of belief that he can come out of this and get an acquittal.
1: Right. He must. I mean, he might be a little bit touched in the head, you know, that, which is, of course, not insanity defense. But I mean, he might have delusions of grandeur thinking that he's going to save the United States, all the people from healthcare executives or whatever, and think that he's even got a mission or a purpose to do this. And his lawyers are sort of stuck with him if that's what he wants to do.
2: Yeah, his lawyers are certainly stuck with him and they have to act at his direction. That's the reality. I also think, if there were ever a jurisdiction that you could have jury nullification in play with a case like this in the highly politicized arena that is Manhattan, where potential jurors would come from, let's not forget this was a jury pool that convicted Donald Trump on what was essentially made up felonies in my analysis. So if any juror pool would be tainted to the extent that they might acquit Luigi Mangione, it could be Manhattan.
1: Well, I'm sort of lucky to have jury nullification when I had clients that were in deep trouble. I never had one of those juries. Anyway, Ken Belkin, thank you again.
2: Thanks, Greta.
1: Thank you again. Coming up, will Trump's deal with Iran, is it going to...
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0: Ice Cube's Big Three is back. The most physical, fierce, and competitive basketball league on earth returns to CBS this Saturday. Three-time Big Three MVP ISO Joe Johnson and the reloaded Detroit Amps battle two-time Big Three championship coach Steven Jackson's DMV trilogy, followed by Big Three's most intense rivalry. Defending champions Miami 305 and Michael Beasley chasing his third straight MVP take on Dwight Howard, coach Nick Young, and the LA Riot. 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
3: In the last 8 months, progressive and democratic socialist candidates all over this country have been winning major victories.
4: That, of course, is Senator Bernie Sanders from Vermont talking about socialist candidates winning in America. Meanwhile, now Italy is mad at us, or at least Italy's Prime Minister Giorgia Meloni is annoyed with our president. In an interview with an Italian broadcaster, President Trump said this about Prime Minister Meloni at the G7 this week, quote, "She's probably happy I talked to her. I did not have to talk to her. She begged me to take a photo with her. She wanted a photo with me so much, I would not have even done it, but I felt sorry for her," end quote. Well, the Italian broadcaster released a dubbed version of the Trump interview, not the actual audio in English, and Meloni seemed furious.
5: Dunque, certe cose meritano una risposta immediata. Le dichiarazioni di Donald Trump sono dichiarazioni totalmente inventate. Sono francamente allibita. Non so perché il presidente degli Stati Uniti si comporti così con i propri alleati, però una cosa se la deve ricordare. Io e l'Italia non imploriamo mai.
4: The two leaders did seem to get along at the G7. They were seen chatting and laughing. I suspect that Trump will get a cold shoulder, though, from her at the next G7. Coming up, a socialist is close to becoming mayor of our nation's capital. That won the record.
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0: idea where he was. And the big media, they knew it, but they covered for it. 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
2: Is the memorandum of understanding with Iran strong and will it hold, or is it fragile and hanging by a thread? President Trump is facing some headwinds.
3: You had talked about you only wanted unconditional surrender. And
4: well,
3: the MOU doesn't look like unconditional surrender.
4: Well, it really probably is unconditional surrender.
3: It is?
4: I think so.
2: Today, Vice President Vance was supposed to go to Switzerland to work on finalizing a peace deal, but his trip was postponed. The White House blaming logistics, but other indications point to what is happening in Lebanon. Iran said it wants the fighting between Hezbollah and Israel to stop. Overnight, Hezbollah killed four IDF soldiers. Israel responded by killing more than 40 in Lebanon. And then the day ended with a ceasefire between Hezbollah and Israel. Okay, New York, move over. Washington, D.C. is the next city to be inching closer to a socialist mayor. It's pretty much, though, a done deal with the primary mayoral win by Janice Lewis George. Yesterday, 2 days after Election Day, the count was complete and she won. I say it's a done deal that she will be the next mayor because 75% of registered voters in D.C. are Democrats. President Trump will not be happy when the inevitable happens in November.
5: Well, I wouldn't like it, and maybe we'd take back Washington, run it on the federal basis. We won't put up with it. We're not going to lose our businesses. By the way, Washington now is a safe, beautiful place.
2: Last night, Lewis George responded to Trump's threat.
6: We are not going to get ICE off our streets by fearing the president, and we are not going to be able to stand up for our autonomy and fight for D.C. statehood ultimately by just complying in advance. I've also been very clear that I will work with anyone, including the president.
2: Another progressive Democrat is advancing in a crucial swing district. Early this morning, Matt Dunlap won the Democratic House primary for Maine's 2nd District. Since 2019, a Democrat has represented that district, but despite that, Trump has won the district 3 times. Republicans are hoping their candidate, former Republican Governor Paul LePage, will win that House seat. Meanwhile, the nation watches, in part because of the saying, as Maine goes, so does the nation. Former Pennsylvania Senator Rick Santorum joins me, along with former DNC Deputy Press Secretary Jose Aristo Munoz. Jose, first to you. We're seeing an awful lot of socialist candidates. Everyone's sort of, there are a lot of them on the ballot. Are we seeing a real sea change in the Democratic Party?
7: Well, look, I don't think so, and I certainly hope we don't go that route. I think if history teaches us everything, when we go to the extra left or the extra right, we lose. I think we got to do what we did in New Jersey with the governorship, what we did in Virginia, and what we did even in Miami-Dade here in Florida when we won. We hadn't won in 20 years. So I think we got to go back to the middle. Obviously, D.C., you know, in that specific example, I don't think it represents the Democratic Party as a whole, but I do think it's concerning.
2: Senator Santorum, the woman who won the primary in D.C., who's going to be the next mayor, she says she can work with President Trump. Your thoughts on that? I mean, you know, I think that's a lot. Most we can ask from a lot of people is whether they can work across the aisle.
8: Well, let's wait and see. I mean, the policies she talked about during her campaign were not something that the president's going to roll over on. I mean, you know, getting ICE out of D.C. and, you know, not allow, you know, basically treating all illegal immigrants as people who should stay here, and you know, whether you've committed crimes or not, all of those things the president's not going to put up with. And unlike, you know, people who criticize the president for stepping, you know, for exaggerating his power. In this case, he actually has a lot of power when it comes to the District of Columbia. It's a federal district. It's shared. There's home rule, but there's shared power between the president and the mayor and council. So I have no doubt the president's going to exercise authority if they stop enforcing crime, if they stop enforcing immigration laws and the like.
2: And of course, I mean, that power the president has is actually embedded in the words of the Constitution. So he's got some power behind him. Jose, yeah. Who do you think? Who's going to be your front running candidates, you think, in 2028, if you had to guess today?
7: Look, I hope it's not Kamala Harris. I'll tell you that much, Greta. I hope somebody like Gavin Newsom. I think Gavin, he controls such a huge state as California, the biggest economy almost in the world. I think he can do really, really well in a presidential election.
2: Do you think Kamala Harris, Jose, does want to run? Do you have any sense that she has the inkling that she would? I mean, she, you know, first time around, she didn't make it to Iowa when she tried to run for president. So she's got a headwind, and which is, I think, is actually a bigger problem of what her party thinks about it than the actual race in 2024.
7: Look, I think Kamala Harris will have the same problem that J.D. Vance and Marco Rubio will have with Trump, because they got to run on the president's record, J.D. And Marco. I think Kamala's got to do the same thing with Joe Biden. It's going to be very difficult, Greta, for them to distance themselves from their former bosses. I think somebody like Newsom, somebody like Shapiro, Wes Moore is going to have a whole lot better chance to talk to the American people.
2: Senator Santorum, the question of whether or not whoever runs on the Republican Party, I guess, you know, as Jose points out, if it's Secretary of State Rubio or Vice President Vance, you know, they do run on President Trump's record unless they leave soon and separate themselves. And then maybe that his record is something that they want to run on.
8: Well, it certainly you don't run unless you think you have a chance of winning. Right now, I think the Republicans are in pretty good shape. I mean, the economy's starting to bounce back. You've got a border that's been solved. You've got a lot of positives that whoever it is, whether it's Rubio or Vance, can run on. And you can also run on, you know, just providing a little bit more stability, a little bit, you know, less chaos than the Donald Trump White House. And there, I think they can separate themselves. I think a lot of reason that Trump is so controversial is because he is so chaotic in the way he governs. And I think both Rubio and Vance can separate themselves on that front, which is important.
2: You know, Jose, you know, it seems that with the exception of George Bush 41, is that after a president's had 8 years, that all of a sudden the electorate wants another party. You know, they had 8 years of Clinton, and they decided they wanted Bush. They had 8 years of Obama, and then they wanted Trump. Is it a heavier lift coming out of 8 years of a particular party?
7: Yeah, absolutely. I think it's human psychology that people just want to change, and I think people got to do their homework on both parties. I always tell folks, if you're not in the game of politics, maybe you should be an independent. And if you've seen the independents have sort of gone away from Republicans lately because of all their political drums, I think my party has a bunch of problems of their own. I'm very moderate myself. I think whoever can talk to the American people and not focus so much on attacking the other side, but rather, hey, this is what I bring to the table. This is how I can solve your economy. Make sure that, you know, you pay less at the grocery store, pay less at the pump. This is how I'm going to help you lower inflation. I think that's going to be the winning candidate coming 2028.
2: Senator, who do you think the Republicans don't want to run, be the lead Democrat to run in 2028?
8: You know, everyone talks about, well, there's some moderate Democrats there. Please point to me a moderate Democrat. I mean, they're all have basically adopted the Bernie Sanders playbook. They're all leftists. They're all socialists. And if you remember at the debate where they asked, where should illegals vote? Yeah, everybody said illegals should vote. I mean, they've completely lost their anchor. And there may be some moderate Democrats, you know, they may be one of them, but they're not running for president. And they have no chance if they do. And if you look at, you know, you mentioned a couple of moderate governors in New Jersey and Virginia. Well, guess what? They haven't governed as moderates. And if you look at states like Pennsylvania, who's winning primaries? Socialists. Whether it, you know, in Congress for the House, for the Senate, and the legislature, it's becoming the Democratic Socialist Party, and that's who's going to their nominee is going to be.
2: Senator Rick Santorum and Jose Aristo Munoz, thank you both very much.
7: Thank you.
2: Coming up, they love America, and we're loving them back. World Cup visitors embracing American food, culture, and customs, but some are having a little bit.
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0: Whatever you're in the mood for, there's always something to listen to on TuneIn. 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

0: The World Cup is drawing international fans to 11 cities across the United States. And from what we have seen, a lot of these fans, new to America, they love America when I see it.
1: I'm an American baby, and apparently Walmart is the spot to go to get all this stuff that you can't get back home in Ireland.
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4: Because we went to Fort Worth, and we decided to try to be like locals.

0: tonight, Boston, Scotland is playing Morocco. Last weekend, the Scots drank the city of Boston dry. Now everyone is wondering, will they do it again? Will Scotland fans cause another beer drought in Boston? Republican candidate for U.S. Senate in Minnesota and former NFL sideline reporter Michelle Tafoya joins me. And Michelle, isn't it fun to listen to these people with these heavy accents from other parts of the world? And they're singing American songs and they're saying how much they love everything.
1: It's fantastic. I watch these and I get kind of goosebumpy. I mean, I think of all the times that I have traveled around the world or taken my kids to different places and you get immersed in the culture and you sing the songs. It's so great to see everyone coming here and being a tourist in America and falling in love with all of it and having fun. And it's just been fantastic.
0: Well, I think America is also falling in love with them, too. I mean, there was a story about a team in, I think, Lawrenceville, Kansas, where there's a training camp, and the team and the city has just embraced the team. I forgot which country it was, but they're just having a blast having this team in there, and they're celebrating with them. And, you know, so it's fun for Americans, too.
1: It really is great. I've talked to people in these different cities who say it is so much fun to have a team from another country based in wherever you happen to be, Seattle, L.A., wherever it is, because you just get, you sense them all around. You sense their fans. And then, you know, they travel cross country to these different places. The U.S. playing in Seattle almost finished as we speak, leading 2-0 over Australia, which is another big win for Team USA. But yeah, to have this influx of all these different cultures, and they are having so much fun. And it's not just that they're having fun with their own countrymen and women. They're having fun with us. And so I hope what's happening, too, I was seeing that there was a watch party in Seattle, Greta, outside of the stadium, you know, down by that Fisherman's Wharf that everyone knows about in Seattle where they throw the fish. And whenever Team USA scored, these people went crazy. And there were hundreds and hundreds, if not thousands of them out on the street. So what I kind of hope is that Americans are falling back in love with America.
0: And the Scots in Boston are a riot. I mean, they're the funniest. I mean, drinking the city dry. I mean, they're hysterical. You know,
1: yeah, they are. And it's right on brand, isn't it? It's the Scots are one of a kind.
0: Yeah, except there are a lot of, my mother's 100% Irish, so I could say this. You know, there are a lot of Irish in Boston that can give the Scots a run for their money on
1: that is true.
0: On the beer. But,
1: that is true.
0: All right, let me ask you a political question. You're running for U.S. Senate. I'm just curious, because I'm from the Midwest, as you and I have discussed. When you go around Minnesota, what's sort of the constant question that you get asked about? What's the issue?
1: What are you going to do about fraud? And how are we going to hold these people accountable who allowed this fraud to happen? I think Minnesotans are gratified by the feds coming in and making arrests and making their presence known and not really resolving the financial part of the fraud, but holding people accountable. But what I think Minnesotans really want to see, Greta, is they want to see the people in charge. You know, no one in the government yet has been held accountable. No one's been fired. No one from these various agencies have been fired. The Attorney General, Keith Ellison, and the Governor, Tim Walz, have been pretty much unscathed through all of this. And people are having a hard time understanding why that is. So as much as the feds are getting involved, I believe Minnesotans want to see it even more. And they want the questions asked. Now, it's these two that I just mentioned, the governor and the attorney general, have been referred to the DOJ. And I had a radio host in town ask me recently, do you really think there's something to be criminally charged here? The question is, why not find out? And this is how you do that. And that's what Minnesotans want.
0: But and just broadly speaking, there's so much government waste we've been talking about for decades here in this city. And that's sort of like fraud, too, where you spend money. Michelle Tafoya, thank you. Always nice to see you.
1: Great to see you, Greta. Have a good weekend.
0: Thank you. Coming up, one of our viewers sent us a video of an uninvited visitor coming to his door making demands.
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Now to a video sent in by one of our viewers, John Barrett from Pleasant Lake, Indiana, sent us this. John says this squirrel visits him every single day, but the squirrel has a request. Actually, it's a demand. Pecans. So every day, John feeds him pecans and, of course, gave him the nickname Pecan. What else? Thank you for watching, John, and sharing that video. And do you have any good videos? If so, send them to the email address on your screen, email greta@newsmax.com. I may show them. I always watch them anyway. Thank you for watching. Ed Henry's The Big Take is next. Stay with Newsmax. Have a great weekend.

0: Good evening, Patriots. Welcome to Ed Henry, The Big Take. I'm Bill Spadia, in for Ed tonight. Breaking this hour, President Trump unveiling a new temporary presidential aircraft at Joint Base Andrews, a luxury jet donated by Qatar and repainted in red, white, and blue. It comes as the president works to secure a fragile ceasefire and end hostilities between Israel and Iran once and for all.
1: Now we have an agreement that was signed last night, and it's 60 days. I have to make a deal, otherwise we will do things that won't make them happy, but I don't think it's going to get to that. I think it's going to be very good. Remember, if we do that, then all of a sudden you're not going to have the oil flowing out of the strait too quickly, because people that own billion-dollar ships don't love missiles flying over them, don't love mines all over the water. And this is going to be amazing what's happening.
0: Plus, a new bill would allow veterans to receive both their full earned military retirement pay and VA disability compensation simultaneously. But Congress wants to cover the cost by cutting other benefits. Our panel will sound off. And Dr. Jill Biden facing more accusations of malpractice after letting Joe wander on stage and asking for his granddaughter at the opening of the Obama Presidential Library.
2: My granddaughter.
0: Senior fellow at the America First Policy Institute, Fred Flights, is standing by to weigh in. And as always, we want your take. Go to X right now. Search at Newsmax to participate in our effort to get the pulse of the people. Valerie Jarrett, a former senior advisor to President Obama, acknowledge that the new Obama Presidential Center is being built on stolen land with entry fees of approximately $30 per person. Should the generated revenue be directed toward reparations? No BS or spin, just your honest take. Comment and use the hashtag The Big Take. But first, The Big Take. The Biden years left the Middle East a powder keg of weakness and terror until President Trump stepped up with decisive strength. And the results speak for themselves. When the Iran conflict ignited, President Trump laid out clear military objectives: end Iran's nuclear program, annihilate its naval and missile capabilities, dismantle its terror infrastructure, prevent the regime from ever threatening the U.S. interest again in the region. He also said he wanted the Iranian people to rise up and take back their government. Thanks to American power and resolve, significant damage was done to Iran's offensive capabilities. Vice President J.D. Vance laid out the details of our military accomplishments yesterday. Take a listen.
3: Their nuclear program has been completely destroyed. Their capacity for enrichment, the facilities at which they were using to develop enrichment and develop a potential nuclear weapon, those facilities are still destroyed. Their conventional military is still destroyed. Their capacity to threaten their neighbors is still largely gone. And now we see whether they are willing to comply with the next step of the president's peace plan.
0: A fragile memorandum of understanding is taking shape, and questions remain about what comes next. Overnight, Israel launched more strikes against Hezbollah in Lebanon, killing at least 47 people after four IDF soldiers were killed by an IED in southern Lebanon. President Trump's MOU made it clear he wanted the, quote, permanent termination of military operations on all fronts, including in Lebanon. Of course, it seems Hezbollah had other ideas. In response to the Israeli airstrikes, Iran threatened to reclose the Strait of Hormuz, the critical choke point carrying roughly 20% of the world's oil. The U.S. was able to restore another ceasefire. U.S. officials told the Associated Press Israel and Hezbollah have agreed to cease hostilities. The memorandum of understanding salvaged for now. The strait is reopening, and a 60-day ceasefire extension is so far holding. Of course, the usual critics are already rushing to compare this deal to Obama's failed 2015 Joint Comprehensive Plan of Action, also known as the Iran nuclear deal, the same disastrous agreement that showered Iran with cash, lifted sanctions, and only delayed their nuclear ambitions. And those who supported Obama's weak JCPOA, as it was known, are angry anyway. Listen to Senator Cory Booker.
4: Go ahead, my friend.
5: Well, behind the curtain, just
6: have we accomplished anything with this Iran deal?
4: The president, back in February when he started, said his goal was unconditional surrender. I just did not realize that the unconditional surrender he was talking about was America's. He's betrayed the American people. He's made us less safe. He's empowered Iran. We don't get $300 billion for a reconstruction fund in the United States of America.
0: Wow. President Trump set the record straight, of course, on social media, on Truth Social, posting, "We didn't meet out of desperation. Iran did. They are finished. We'll play off the 60 days. They get no money, not 10 cents. This isn't weakness masquerading as diplomacy. It's strength dictating terms to a regime that's been bloodied and broken." Yet even as we navigate the end of hostilities, serious concerns are mounting. Reports of a proposed $300 billion rebuilding fund for Iran have raised some alarm bells. Where exactly is that money supposed to come from? American taxpayers have already shouldered enough burdens from endless foreign entanglements. The Trump administration is assuring us the money refers to Iranian frozen assets, and President Trump says they won't see a penny until they actually hold up their end of the deal. As far as the Iranian people, well, 47 years of brutal oppression has left them unable to take up arms against the regime. Without arming them, it seems the old regime will remain calling the shots and negotiating with America. And then there's the troubling narrative surrounding our strongest ally in the region, Israel. President Trump has been trying to take a sharper tone with Israeli Prime Minister Benjamin Netanyahu.
1: If it weren't for Donald Trump, Israel would have been eviscerated.
5: Your relationship with Netanyahu's...
1: It's good, but we have to keep him a little bit sane.
5: Are you going to be able to control Israel from attacking Lebanon?
1: Yeah, I will be. I mean, how? I wonder. They have a lot of respect for me, and they do as I say.
0: Now, that interview with Axios taped yesterday afternoon before Israel's strikes on Lebanon late last night. And that's the big take. Let's bring in former chief of staff for National Security Council, former CIA analyst and senior fellow at the America First Policy Institute, Fred Flights. Fred, always good to see you. Thanks for joining us tonight.
7: Hey, Bill. Good to be here.
0: So let's start with this. Do you agree with President Trump's take saying that Israel will do as he says? And the sidebar to that is, how can we expect Hezbollah to stand down? I mean, after all, Israel has a right to defend themselves if attacked. And what do you say to the critics who are comparing President Trump's deal to Obama's JCPOA, the Iran nuclear deal? We heard Cory Booker calling it American surrender. It's a lot to unpack.
7: Well, I ignore anything Cory Booker says. He's simply a shameless Trump hater. Look, America is Israel's closest ally. Trump and Netanyahu value that relationship. Israel doesn't answer the U.S. The U.S. doesn't answer to Israel. But Netanyahu would like to abide by this agreement if it's in Israel's security interest. But if Hezbollah is attacking Israel, Israel is going to respond. But look, at a higher level, I would say there's people who don't like this deal. It's really a deal to get a deal. It halts hostilities. It's supposed to stabilize the Strait of Hormuz. So a 60-day process can be negotiated to address other issues. But I would say that this is not a perfect deal, but it's a necessary deal because President Trump has to end this war. He promised a short engagement. We do not want to be involved in an endless quagmire. And we will see. I think it's very likely that after this agreement, the Iranians will probably cheat and start rebuilding their nuclear program. If they do, the U.S. and Israel will respond militarily. But in the meantime, I think Trump is right to try to wind this conflict down. That's what the American people want. This war is incredibly unpopular. And, you know, we will see what happens.
0: Yeah, no doubt. Let's turn to Lebanon for a minute. I mean, you know, I think that sometimes it's conflated Lebanon and Hezbollah is largely unchecked, have violated almost every agreement that's ever been put in place. So how do you take this ceasefire between Israel and Hezbollah? And how confident are you that this is going to hold?
7: Well, Iran wants to say that Israel has to stop attacking Lebanon before it will agree to this plan that the U.S. is negotiating with it. But Hezbollah in Lebanon, which is not controlled by the Lebanese government, is an Iranian-backed terrorist group and keeps attacking Israel. So Israel responds. Right. As long as Hezbollah keeps attacking, Israel is going to respond. And look, this is a matter of Israel's survival. It can't let attacks like this continue. It can't let threats like this grow in southern Lebanon. If Hezbollah thinks it's going to take advantage of this plan to keep attacking Israel, it's wrong. So it is really up to what's left of the Iranian leadership to tell Hezbollah to knock it off, or there simply won't be a peace agreement.
0: Fred, do you think the president was fair in how he characterized the whole conversation with Prime Minister Benjamin Netanyahu? It almost came out like it was they were pointing the finger and blaming Israel for responding. Do you think that's a fair take?
7: Look, this is a difficult time, and they are close friends and allies. There's going to be differences among friends. Yeah. This is a really difficult problem to resolve. If they had some minor disagreement, they'll be laughing about it in a couple of months. So these reports that the relationship is breaking down or there's some kind of schism between the two leaders, that's just not true.
0: Let's talk about the $300 billion. So we talked about this in the Memorandum of Understanding. J.D. Vance clarified this yesterday. Just take a listen to what he said.
8: The United States isn't giving up a cent of money to Iran, and even the economic benefits, the sanctions relief and so forth that comes along with this bargain only happens if the Iranians perform.
0: So, Fred, as you said, I mean, this is a deal to set up the next meeting and the next deal. We're hearing the objections from a lot of Americans saying, how is it possible that Iran is going to get this kind of money? So the first question is, do you trust that none of this cost is going to fall on the American taxpayers?
7: My understanding, there will be no American funds going to Iran, unlike the Obama nuclear deal where we sent them pallets of cash, right, plane loads of cash flown secretly to Iran that Congress didn't find out about until 8 months after it happened. I think this investment fund is going to be money from Gulf states. It's not going to be from us. And all of the everything Iran gets, freezing the unfreezing of assets, lifting sanctions, it's going to be performance-based. If there's going to be peace with Iran, we have to give them something. And I think telling them, like, if you stop fighting, if you stand down, we'll give you access to your money. I think that's the basis of a reasonable peace treaty, assuming Iran complies.
0: Yeah. Do you think there would be a reasonable objection with a lot of our foreign aid going to some of these Gulf states if they then in turn invest that it'll be a legitimate criticism to say it's indirect taxpayer funding?
7: You know, if this investment fund was actually being used to help the Iranian people rebuilding bridges, building, maybe rebuilding desalination plants, I wouldn't have a problem with it. The problem is that the Iranian government is likely to use this money for weapons. So I do have a problem with this $300 billion fund, and I hope the administration will make it clear to whoever is putting this money forward, don't pay it unless you're sure it is going to help the Iranian people, not the Iranian military.
0: Great point. Fred Fly, it's always great to see you. Thanks for joining me tonight.
7: Good to be here.
0: Straight ahead, lawmakers are suggesting that in order to fund benefits for combat veterans, we have to cut their benefits elsewhere. President of the New Jersey Veterans Network, Michael Bohl, is sounding the alarm. That's next. Plus, another embarrassing moment for the Bidens at the Obama Center opening. Should Jill Biden be keeping better track of her husband? Don't miss today's edition of Shut Your Pie Hole. And later, shockwaves through Massachusetts as World Cup fans fear they may run out of beer.
9: We need reassurances from the mayor
0: right
9: of Boston that there will be sufficient alcohol.
0: Keep it right here on The Big Take.
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2: Some exciting breaking news this evening. The U.S. soccer team just beat Australia in this afternoon's match. 2-0. This clinches their spot in the next knockout stage. Welcome back to The Big Take. I'm Bill Spadia, in for Ed Henry tonight. Right now, thousands of combat-injured veterans forced to retire before reaching 20 years of service cannot receive full military retirement pay and VA disability benefits at the same time. The Major Richard Starr Act would change that. But Congress says they got to first find a way to cover the cost. One controversial proposal is to reduce benefits for 1.5 million veterans suffering from service-related conditions, including tinnitus and sleep apnea. Imagine that. In order to fund new benefits for our veterans, we have to cut their benefits elsewhere? Joining me now, president of the New Jersey Veterans Network, Michael Bohl. Alongside him is Jay Boxwell, who is the director of the New Jersey VFW Legislation Committee. Welcome, gentlemen. Good to see you both. Michael, let's start with you on this. These common conditions that veterans deal with, you and I have talked about this on the radio. We know it's a challenge that a lot of veterans have. How do you feel about this proposal to cut benefits to fund others?
3: Well, I think that the conditions that they've really been harping on are being downplayed. Tinnitus can be a very serious condition. We've had somebody actually have a high rating from PTSD because of the constant ringing in that person's ears. And sleep apnea is very dangerous as well. So these are just two examples of conditions that should not be just downplayed and kicked to the side because you want to save money.
2: Jay, let me bring you in here. So literally billions of dollars in foreign aid, and they have to take from one veteran to pay for another veteran. Couldn't we just take a couple of billion from what we're spending overseas and help our vets?
4: Sure, we could do that. But before they do that, there is a clear path for the Major Richard Starr Act. Right now, it's the closest that it's ever been in Congress to getting passed. There's a clear path for it to get passed. They need 5 more votes in the House to get a clean bill for the Richard Starr Act passed. If that doesn't happen, Congress is trying to offset the compensation that medically retired veterans get off their pension. And they're trying to do it on the backs of future veterans that potentially are going to suffer from PTSD and tinnitus. And their logic doesn't make sense, because if you have diabetes, would you turn around and cut their benefits if somebody's receiving insulin and they're feeling better? No, you wouldn't. Insulin is a treatment. It's not a cure. Just like sleep apnea, the CPAP is not a treatment. It's a treatment. It's not a cure. So their logic that they're using in Congress doesn't hold water.
2: Well, and let me ask you, Michael, back to you on this. You know, you're talking about how much money are we actually talking about? And how do you put a price on somebody that has served in a combat zone, putting their life on the line for our country?
3: Bill, you said it before, we give money to everybody else. These are the people who served our country and protect us. It's a kick in the bucket. It's not that much money we're talking. Give us this and stop fighting with our veterans and taking our benefits away. It's that simple.
2: Bill, yeah, especially in a place like New Jersey. Go ahead, Jay. Go ahead, jump in.
4: It's a shame that every fiscal year we have to go back to Congress and fight for our benefits.
2: Yeah. Right.
4: Earned. I mean, it's on the backs of every veteran that served. We continually have to have this battle. And you know what? They never asked what the cost of war was to send us over there to fight. But now they're trying to nickel and dime us on every little thing to cut our benefits to save money.
2: Yeah. And, you know, it's interesting, too, because you have literally anywhere between 15 and 25 million people here illegally. We've got the same left fighting ICE, fighting the deportations, and we're feeding them. I saw that menu at Delaney Hall in Jersey. Pancakes and prime rib. They're doing okay. We're paying for it. I would like to just jump in on a different subject real quick. Michael, I want to ask you, the Major League Baseball issued a warning to Giants pitchers who wrote Bible verses on their caps during Pride Night. I don't know if you saw this, but it's really exposing the media hypocrisy. I want you to take a look at these two headlines from the San Francisco Chronicle. In 2016, they wrote this about Colin Kaepernick protesting the country. Quote, I support Cap's decision to sit during the national anthem. On the San Francisco Giants pitchers, they wrote, Giants pitchers alienate fans and San Francisco by defacing pride hats. So, Michael, it's okay to stand up for one thing, but when it aligns with the left, but if it's something else, not good. What's your take?
3: You're forcing these players to do something that they don't want to do. People have fought for the right for these players to make decisions that shouldn't be penalized every time that they're forced to do something they don't want to do. The uniform in the Marine Corps hasn't changed. Everyone wears the same uniform. There's no different types of events for us uniform to be changed. Give them the same. These players just want to play football, baseball, and give the crowd what they want. They're paying good money and leave them alone.
2: Jay, Florida Attorney General says the office is going to investigate the Major League Baseball organization over possible religious discrimination as players are forced to wear pride hats but can't express their faith peacefully. Doesn't make sense, does it?
4: No, it sure doesn't. I mean, I wish these professional sports teams would just get back to playing their actual sports. You know, these athletes have taken a stand. Why don't they take a stand for a bipartisan cause, veterans? You know, you don't ever hear any of them saying, hey, let's make a stand, you know. So let's get their priorities straight. Veterans is for America, pride, church versus whatever. That's for an individual cause. Veterans, that's Americanism right there, and you need to fight for them.
2: Yeah, couldn't have said it better myself. Jay Boxwell, Michael Bohl, thank you both. Appreciate you. And keep us posted as this Richard Starr Act makes its way through. Hopefully we'll get this solved. Coming up, do you remember when Jill Biden said this?
5: I thought, oh, my God, he's having a stroke. And it scared me to death.
2: Well, she just did it again, leaving Joe Biden behind, lost and confused on stage, asking for his granddaughter. We're telling Jill Biden to shut your...
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4: So it's time for our favorite segment. We'll get to tell one lucky leftist, well, to shut your pie hole. Today we're cutting a slice for former First Lady, the esteemed Dr. Jill Biden. Do you remember when Dr. Biden said this about her husband's performance on the debate stage?
5: I wasn't horrified. I was frightened because I had never, ever seen Joe like that before or since. Never.
6: Or since.
5: Yes. Or
6: You've
5: since.
6: You've never seen him like
5: never.
6: That?
5: Never. No.
6: What happened?
5: I don't know what happened. I mean, as I watched it, I thought, oh, my God, he's having a stroke.
4: Never seen him like that before or since. Really? Well, it turns out that was a lie, because the good doctor just left Joe hanging again, this time at the end of the Obama Presidential Library ceremony. Jill headed out with her pal Obama while Joe was left wandering around the stage looking for his granddaughter. Watch this.
7: My granddaughter.
4: Terrible. Embarrassing. I mean, it seems like elder abuse. Don't you think that even Joe Biden deserves a little better than that? It's my pleasure to tell Dr. Jill Biden, shut your pie hole. To talk about this, let's bring in CEO at Compass Strategies and Republican strategist Luke Ball. Good to see you, Luke. Thanks for being on tonight.
8: Thanks, Bill. Appreciate it.
4: So at this point, Luke, it's like, is this on purpose? Is she trying to get rid of him? What is she doing?
8: I don't know what she's trying to do. And to blatantly lie to the public again and again about whether or not she knew if Joe Biden was mentally capable of executing the office of president of the United States, or even just doing basic functions in normal everyday living, it just... I don't even make fun of Joe Biden anymore, because I am looking so angrily at his handlers, at his family, at the political consultants surrounding him, who were standing to gain a ton of money. They knew that he would stand up there, and it would sound like you're scanning through AM radio stations when you're giving a speech by Joe Biden, because he just had trouble stringing together thoughts. The people who were surrounding him in the Oval Office were in charge. It was like an oligarchy of staff members, and Joe Biden had no clue what was going on.
4: Yeah, that's a great point. Right. Who was running the country? Well, it certainly wasn't Joe Biden. Meantime, the Supreme Court limited the use of a gun law used to prosecute Biden's son, Hunter. The case was brought by a Texas resident who admitted to FBI agents that he used pot several times a week. At the same time, he owned a legally purchased firearm. So what?

0: Ice Cube's Big Three is back. The most physical, fierce, and competitive basketball league on earth returns to CBS this Saturday. Three-time Big Three MVP ISO Joe Johnson and the reloaded Detroit Amps battle two-time Big Three championship coach Steven Jackson's DMV trilogy, followed by Big Three's most intense rivalry. Defending champions Miami 305 and Michael Beasley chasing his third straight MVP take on Dwight Howard, coach Nick Young, and the LA Riot. Watch Big Three Saturday, 4 p.m. Eastern, 1 p.m. Pacific on CBS. 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
1: How is this going to play out? You are a Republican strategist. How are the Republicans looking heading into the fall with this unpopular war and seemingly erratic messaging on what's happening?
2: Yeah, it looks like we're trying to make some necessary adjustments to bring the Iran war to a conclusion. But first of all, negotiating with Iran's trying to nail Jell-O to a, like trying to nail Jell-O to a wall. It's really difficult. You never really know who's atop the regime or if they're going to follow through on their promises. So we're trying to tamp down the war. But now it seems like this memorandum of understanding has raised a whole bunch of other concerns. We don't want to empower Iran. We don't want our ally Israel to face consequences. And we don't want to face domestic political consequences here at home or have to send our troops overseas. So I'm going to be patient for a little bit. We have 60 days to negotiate.
1: Okay.
2: And I think that the president often uses a memorandum of understanding as part of the negotiating process.
1: Do you have Donald Trump campaign for local candidates this year, or does he stay home?
2: I think so. I think that he is the one that draws out the Republican base, and that over time, the American people have a very short memory of things. So the topics we're discussing now will probably be around closer to Election Day, but we have no clue in what format and what the American people's response
1: will
2: be.
1: That's a good point. Luke Ball, always good to see you. Thanks for joining me.
2: Thanks, Bill.
1: Still ahead, a lot of talk about the treatment of illegal aliens at ICE detention centers. But what about prisons that house American citizens? Our next guest just toured one of those facilities, and what he found is shocking. We'll talk to him live.
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3: Welcome back to The Big Take. I'm Bill Spadia, in for Ed Henry. Gunshots sent crowds scrambling for safety following the New York Knicks parade. Officers quickly moved in and took a 17-year-old suspect into custody. Meanwhile, security is at an all-time high in the Big Apple as World Cup matches draw massive crowds across the region. Our correspondent Sarah Williamson is live in New York City with more. Sarah, what do you have for us?
4: Hey, Bill. Well, look, let's be honest. It's a really tough week to be a member of the NYPD with 2 million people flocking to Manhattan for that Knicks parade and the World Cup right on our doorstep as well with one very important game that just finished, but we don't need to talk about those results, and two more coming up. There was a lot of concern about the security here in the Big Apple, especially after that shooting that you mentioned in Times Square. Let's take a look at that dramatic footage that shows these people sprinting through Times Square to the sound of multiple gunshots that you could hear ringing out. That shooting followed allegedly a dispute that involved several people. The officers were nearby, so they were immediately able to chase down the suspects, and one person is now in custody.
5: Basically, I didn't see much, but I was down there, like, right around the corner. Pop, pop, pop. I checked my phone. I see Instagram shots fired near Times Square. I went running over here. It said something about the Knicks parade after the Knicks parade, but the Knicks parade is over there downtown, but that's what I seen. It was near Times Square. I came running over here. They got the ambulance. They got the FDNY. They got everything, so.
4: So there were big crowds here earlier for the USA-Australia game, and then we have the Morocco-Scotland happening, and then the Brazil-Haiti game straight after that. So there were a lot of concern that we were seeing online about how the NYPD was going to be able to manage these crowds, but everyone here that I've spoken to didn't show any concern.
6: At all, be aware of your surroundings, just be smart, and it's still a relatively safe city.
7: Not worried at all about big crowds in the city. This is New York City. There's crowds everywhere. It could be Easter weekend. It could be Thanksgiving parade. It could be Christmas. This is just another day in New York City. There's always something going on.
8: I think today we feel like we're in an area that's not quite as crowded, so we felt comfortable bringing the kids out.
4: Now, of course, the investigation into that shooting in Times Square is still ongoing. There is one person in custody, but this was a multiple-person incident. So if you do have any information about any of those people that were there on site, make sure that you do call the NYPD. Bill?
3: Sarah, it seems like the crowd behind you, I mean, everyone is very calm. It gives a sense that they're feeling the NYPD is able to do their job and the streets are secure. Is that the sense you're getting? Everyone seemed pretty positive.
4: Yeah, that's totally what we've been feeling here. And I've been here since the early hours of the afternoon as well. And there wasn't really any concern. We see a heavy police presence throughout downtown Manhattan as well. And there are a lot of families here, you know. So there, with kids around, you know, and I think the Knicks fever is kind of over. Everyone's recovering from that. You know, the things are looking good down here. And we have a heavy police presence here. So things are going to be okay for the rest of the night.
3: Good. All right, well, take some time to digest that loss today. 2-0. I know it was tough for you. We feel for you.
4: Look, we gave you
3: Thanks,
4: one of those
3: Sarah.
4: Goals, okay? So you're welcome.
3: Okay. Thank you, Sarah. Sarah Williamson reporting live in New York City. Meanwhile, high-level Democrats raged about conditions at the privately run federal Delaney Hall in Newark, but they stayed silent on our own state prisons. Our next guest just toured a 190-year-old maximum security state prison located in New Jersey's capital of Trenton. He joins us now with more on what he saw. Assemblyman Greg Meyer, great to see you. How are you?
9: Great to see you, Bill.
3: Great. So let's talk about it. You were not allowed. We had this whole uproar over Delaney Hall and the conditions, et cetera. But you went to the state prison, 190 years old. They wouldn't let you take any photos inside. Tell us what you saw in New Jersey State Prison.
9: Yeah, so the protocol is, I believe, you cannot take any photos on the grounds of the prison. And I could respect that if those are the rules. In fact, you could not bring your cell phones into the prison. This is maximum security. You don't bring your license inside. You really don't bring anything in with you. But what we did see inside, it was very interesting. It's a structure unlike anything I've ever been in before. It's meant to keep people in. So you guys, there's many, many doors that are all secured before you even get there. I felt lost at times, but I will say the DOC had some great corrections officers, special security team with us. There are about 8 legislators in total. We also had the commissioner of the Department of Corrections as well, Victoria Kuhn, as well as her deputy. And they showed us really the whole range of the facility. So yeah, 190 years old. There's a section of it, the original part that was built in 1835. And then they used it for many years, and they are still obviously using it. But they expanded it in the 1970s and 1980s. So there's kind of like 2 major sections to it. We saw where they eat. We saw their mess facilities. We saw where they sleep. We saw their cells, both in the new section and the old section. We saw their – we were in their gym. I actually took a shot in one of their basketball. I didn't make it, but I did take one shot. We saw where their weight room is.
3: But I understood that there's no air conditioning, right? It's an old building. I mean, how did the cells line up, the eating areas? Did you feel like this was our best foot forward?
9: I will say they are doing the best with what they have. So it's probably not our best foot forward. I know we can do better. I do know there are costs associated with all these things, and some people have the attitude that you put prisoners away, you throw away the key. However, I also know that a lot of these people are going to come back into society, and prisons are not just for prison. Yeah, so and people work there too.
3: Greg, so as a member of the Republican caucus, the minority party in Trenton, does it concern you that Democrats are super worried about how illegal aliens are being treated and they have turned a blind eye to our entire prison system?
9: Yes, so that is my concern. So you've had all this outrage over at Delaney Hall about conditions are going on a hunger strike. So I thought, like, who likes to be in prison? Well, really nobody except for that tiny few that want to go back after they get out. But so we asked about the food. The prisoners, no, they did not like the food. What is your biggest complaint? The food and also just the air quality, really. So air quality means the air conditioning in some places where it can get stiflingly hot, as well as we thought what smelled like an electrical fire. There's a drug. It turned out to be a drug called K2 that they're able to get in there. Through the mail.
3: Ridiculous.
9: It's a little tricky. They've taken steps to mitigate that. But it's in the air. So we were breathing it. The corrections officers are breathing that every day.
3: Unacceptable.
9: And,
3: unacceptable.
9: Exactly. So yeah. when you
3: some of it real quick. Go ahead. No, say that real quick. Go ahead.
9: I was going to say, when they're trying to compare the situation at Delaney Hall, we haven't been in there yet. I'm hoping we're going to be able to go. But I have not heard from the reports, even from the most angry Democrats, that that's going on in our federal facility. So we did see that in our state facility.
3: Right. Yeah, there you go. Maybe Governor Sherrill will take some of the $20 million the Democrats allocated for legal defense for illegal criminal aliens and put some of that money to make sure that the Americans who are being held will at least be in a drug-free atmosphere with maybe a little climate control. Thank you. Always good to see you. Assemblyman Greg
9: Meyer. That will go a long way. Thank you, Bill.
3: Right. Thank you. Coming up, a winery says they were canceled by their distributors and retailers over their conservative name. Instead of changing course, the owner went directly to consumers. CEO and founder Paul Johnson joins us next to break it all down.
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0: but lost to Walter Mondale.
1: Welcome back. You're going to love this next story. A business owner standing up to the woke mob. A winery says its political brand name was kept off distributor lists and retail shelves. Instead of backing down, the Republican Red took its business directly to consumers and has now sold wine to more than 80,000 customers. Founder and CEO of RepublicanRed.com, Paul Johnson, joins me now. How you doing, Paul?
2: I'm doing great. Thanks for having me.
1: I love what you did here. Now, you say you were shut out because your name is Republican Red. Of course, you could have easily changed the name, but decided, no, I'm not going to do it. What was so important for you to take up this fight?
2: Well, I didn't want to water down the message. You know, I'm a conservative here in California, and so I'm around kind of this liberal pressure all the time. And I wanted to create a brand that meant something to conservatives where we can kind of signal our values and start conversations around the dinner table that I think matter. And yeah, there was an opportunity to go into retail, but water down the brand and make it nonpartisan, kind of take the politics out of it. But I didn't want to do that. I didn't think that would resonate with our customers. I didn't think it was true to our cause. And so we pivoted and went with an online only model at RepublicanRed.com.
1: Now, you rolled out an America 250 collection, right? And so two things. Questions. One, how is that going? And what about this anniversary has inspired you and your company?
2: Well, I mean, 250 years of freedom, you know, 250 years of America. What isn't inspiring about that? But the conversation that I hope that it starts around the dinner table and the backyard barbecues is about what it takes to preserve it, you know, for the next 250. And that takes vigilance. It takes protecting our freedoms. You know, they don't come free. And so I hope those are the kind of conversations that it starts. But the collection's going extremely well. We've been selling a lot of them. And the labels are beautiful. The wine is great. And, yeah, we've been having a lot of fun with it.
1: Yeah, that's fantastic. You know, it's amazing, Paul. What does it best pair with? Burgers, ribs? Steak?
2: Oh, you know, the way I look at wine is whatever you like to eat and whatever you like to drink, that's what you should do. But a big red goes with a steak like butter, you know, that's my take on it.
1: Nothing better, right? Nice glass of wine, steak, butter. Yeah. I love it. Paul Johnson, we'll raise a glass to you this weekend. Thank you so much. RepublicanRed.com. Cool story. Time now for the results of our poll. We asked Valerie Jarrett, a former senior advisor to Barack Obama, appeared to suggest the new Obama Presidential Center is built on what they call stolen land. With entry fees of approximately $30 per person, should the generated revenue be directed toward reparations? 60% of you said yes. Only 40% said no. Coming up, Tim Walz finally found a job he was born to do. Details next.

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6: And now my final takes. If you're going to host World Cup fans, you better make sure you've got enough beer. Bar owners in Boston found it out the hard way. They say they stocked up, anticipating large Scottish crowds. One owner saying they prepared for St. Patrick's Day level drinking. But yet, it wasn't enough.
7: We need reassurances from the mayor of Boston that there will be sufficient alcohol.
8: We were in Cheers Bar yesterday for 2 pints and we stayed for 20.
9: There was no beer. The Scots fans just drunk the place dry and all they had was like Bud Light.
6: It's a warning to other cities. The Scots are on the move. They're scheduled to be in Miami next Wednesday for Scotland's big match against Brazil. It's going to be wild. And Tim Walz is taking on a new role. Remember how we told you California has a gay certification program, literally, to make sure that companies getting contracts with the state tax money are LGBTQ friendly. Well, according to the satirical Babylon Bee, Walz has volunteered to personally check each and every California business to see if owners are gay enough. Guess he finally found a job he's qualified for, right? Don't miss The Big Take Monday. Legendary author James Patterson will be here. He's got a new book out just in time for America 250 called Rocket's Red Glare. We'll ask him about that and much more. You don't want to miss it. In the meantime, don't go anywhere. Carl Higbee, Frontline, is up next. Have a great night, Patriots.

All right, welcome to Frontline, 6 o'clock here on the East Coast, finally Friday, but the COVID cover-up is back under the microscope. On her final day as DNI, Tulsi Gabbard declassifying documents, she says, ties Fauci to dangerous gain-of-function research and the alleged COVID cover-up. But if this information was sitting here all along, why did she do it on her last day? Trump's incoming acting DNI, Phil Polte, reportedly showing up at a new job a day early, demanding a list of about 300 candidates to be fired in the coming weeks. New boss, new rules, hopefully less deep state. Plus, Trump promised peace through strength and, against all odds, got Iran to the table. But now the U.S. intelligence warns that Israel may actually undermine the deal before the ink is even dry. Greatest ally, huh? Yeah, I guess making peace is one thing, but getting everyone to accept it is another. We're going to have more on this in just a bit. And the new Air Force One has been delayed so long, some Americans probably thought it was just another high California high-speed rail project. But after years of delay, finally being unveiled, the bridge aircraft decked out in Trump's signature red, white, and blue because America stuff. But first, so much fraud that I'm sure you forgot about some of it when the next batch pops up. But not here. We're bringing you a summary with the new stuff and a quick reminder of all the old stuff so you don't forget before the next election. Let's do this.

0: There is so much fraud that we actually decided that we're going to just keep track of all of it for you. Because, you know, we wouldn't want you to forget how mad you should be at the government for not only allowing this to happen in the first place, but also how much Democrats still don't want to address it. So we're going to get you caught up on all the new stuff and then remind you what has already happened. Welcome to the Grift Report. I actually really like that graphic right there. Okay, look, I love how the same people that want to tax millionaires and billionaires and now one trillionaire are the same people who refuse to investigate any type of fraud in their jurisdictions. First off, the fact that we have enough fraud in this country for me to make this a franchisable segment is real bad. Let's start with the broad problem, illegal immigration. You know it's bad. I know it's bad. We all knew it was bad. But this time, it just came from the Assistant Attorney General, Colin McDonald.
1: Illegal immigration carries real and substantial costs to American taxpayers and places enormous strain on our public benefits systems. And the further we look, the more fraud we find.
0: No way! You mean the people who broke the law to get here would possibly break more laws? I mean, that's not possible. Right? But look, this is what they're stealing. This is exactly what we have been saying is happening while the people governing the states that this is happening in swear it's not happening.
1: We are announcing charges against 15 defendants alleged to have stolen taxpayer-funded benefits here in Massachusetts. These cases involve stolen benefits ranging from $4,000 to over $500,000. The programs exploited involve food assistance under SNAP, Medicaid benefits administered by MassHealth, housing benefits, Social Security disability payments, and more.
0: Yeah, he went actually on to say that 11 of the 15 charged were illegal aliens. Let's not forget, too, the cost increases this put on the average homeowners. I'm going to talk about this in a bit, but there is data to show that the cost of living has, with all these illegals pumping in from the southern border, Biden just basically rapidly dumped these people into our country. That drove housing up by 30%. I mean, it's like a simple supply and demand. More people to house, same number of houses, price goes up. And I know what you're thinking. How does all this stuff get budgeted? I'm glad you asked. This is how it happens. Someone puts it in there. And there's no oversight. And the people who vote on this rarely read the bill. Probably, actually, most of them don't even read the bill. Here is the most recent example in Illinois. Here, this is one that passed both the State House and the State Senate in Illinois. $500 billion, yes, you read that right, $500 billion, to the Chicago Westside Branch NAACP for operating expenses in a grant from the Department of Human Services. Look at that number. That is the amount that was, quote, incorrectly put in the Illinois state budget that passed the House and the Senate at 4 a.m. on June 1st. Nobody caught it. Just for clarity, that typo, they're claiming it's a typo, obviously. That is 10 times the state's entire budget, and someone screwed that up? That's not like moving the decimal place. That's way off. What would they have done if this had actually gotten to Pritzker's desk? Pritzker's office is the one who caught it, by the way, which I'd never give him credit for anything, except for the volume he consumes at the all-you-can-eat buffet. But what it also shows is the local NAACP chapter is a line item in the government budget. They're getting money from you, the taxpayer. Why? But this is Democrats. Minnesota is still defending that there is no fraud. Then, when they get caught, dead to rights by the FBI, Tim Walz, by the way, who was polling it, like, is in the toilet. I think he's at like 39%. It's an all-time low. Comes out in front of the Mogadishu, Minnesota new flag that he put in there to, you know, pander to these people. And he acts like he was the one cracking down on it.
2: You're seeing a weaponization. We'll continue to fix it. They're going to continue to come up with numbers that don't have it there, and it's sensationalized. I don't expect anything different from this administration. But the thing that I think that folks need to recognize, and I think they do, as governor of Minnesota, I'm working on the healthcare side of things.
0: No, you're not. You did nothing here. It was exposed by a kid in a sweatshirt after your office not only denied that, but refused to address multiple internal complaints. Oh, right, and on cue. Look at this. Minnesota officials are wondering how the woman behind Feeding Our Future, Amy Bach, was busted for fraud, but her competitor, Kara Lohman, of Partners in Nutrition, another grift, was ignored despite $100 million in fraudulent proceeds. $100 million. You know what I could do with that money? I would throw the most gangster party ever. No wonder why Minnesotans trust Republicans more to deal with fraud, according to another new poll. California literally has more people in hospice care programs than are people that could actually physically die. One-third of the nation's hospice has popped up in L.A. alone. At this point, we've had like hundreds of arrests for things like these. And the libs keep saying, well, it's not happening. It is happening. And yet, here they are saying they need more money. They want to take more money from the people who already shoulder most of the tax burdens in this nation, like Elon, who like honestly pays more in taxes than some country's entire GDPs.
3: What would $1 trillion pay for? Well, $1 trillion, if we decided to distribute that equally among American households, your household would get $7,500. Every household in America could get $7,500 from that $1 trillion.
0: But did those households help catch rockets with giant chopsticks? No. And if you took all that money, you'd crush one of the most innovative companies in the world. So no, just because someone has or earned that money doesn't mean everyone else is entitled to it. Unbelievable. And I don't want to hear the same people who put us $40 trillion in debt, by the way, still giving $40 million a week to the Taliban, and God knows what else they light our money in fire for, talk about taxing people and taking more money from rich people. Unlike Democrats, Republicans, namely the Trump administration, are tackling actual fraud and protecting the taxpayer dollars. Just before this show, the DOJ announced the capture of a most wanted fraudster. But the bigger question is, what does it take to get Democrats to vote against their own party because of these fraud schemes? They're stealing money from them, too. Like, how much fraud is it going to take in places like Illinois, California, or wherever, Minnesota, to get Democrats to break from their blind party allegiance and vote for something different? I mean, like, is it a $5,000 increase on their taxes? Is it $10,000? Like, what's the breaking point to start changing votes? Or, which really worries me, are there enough people in on the grift that are actually getting paid to keep electing these politicians that keep the money flow on? Minnesota State Rep. Kristen Robbins, look, this is started in your state, or at least we figured it out in your state first. What is the breaking point to get people to vote for Republicans?
4: Well, I think Minnesotans are definitely there. Minnesotans are so fed up with all of the fraud and their taxes constantly going up. So I think we are going to see Republicans win in Minnesota this year. And the numbers in the recent poll show it. Tim Walz is at an all-time low. Only 39% approve of his work as governor. And I don't even know who those people are. Nobody I've talked to across the state supports Tim Walz. So I think we have a lot of work to do, but I think we have to keep the pressure on and we have to stop the fraud. People are sick of it. They work hard for their money. They want us to stop it.
0: I mean, look, if the polls are anything, a solid majority, according to this poll, of Minnesotans say that they're very concerned about fraud in state programs, and voters now trust Republicans more than Democrats. Will it translate to Election Day, though?
4: Absolutely. I think it will. Minnesotans are fed up. They work hard for their money. They see that going down a rat hole of fraud where people are using their tax dollars to buy a resort in Kenya, an apartment building in Nairobi, luxury homes and cars here in the U.S., fancy vacations. They're not doing those things this summer, and they're just trying to afford their family's life and, you know, soccer and all the things families want to do this summer. So I think it will translate into votes. And I really hope that people show up at the polls in Minnesota. By the way, early voting in the primary started. It starts on Monday. So we've got to get our people out to the polls.
0: Yeah, hopefully. Well, State Rep. Kristen Robbins, we appreciate it very much. Keep up the good work.
4: Thank you.
0: All right, let's zoom out a little bit and go national. Chairman of the RNC, Joe Gunters. Joe, this should be the number one issue that Republicans are running on. If you elect me, I'll make sure we're not stealing too much more of your money.
5: Well, you got that right. And I'm so thankful that President Trump put the vice president in charge, and they're moving forward. I mean, Ellison and Waltz have been asleep at the wheel. They're responsible. They allowed this to happen in Minnesota. The vice president's on this all over the country, and they're getting to the bottom of it. Because, yes, if you're struggling to make ends meet and all this fraud exists and they're getting free money, it should upset everybody.
0: Yeah. No, it pisses me off, I know. But roughly, this is another one, roughly 20 FBI agents reportedly moved in on Skid Row. All right. Known for its homeless population, drug addicts, and all this stuff. Multiple homeless people have now alleged that they were paid money to fill out voter registration forms and provide voter information and even forge signatures. What is going on here?
5: Well, that's why they never let us have access to the voter files. That's why we've requested them. That's why we've sued in some places. Illegal aliens should not have a chance to vote, whether they're homeless or not. But listen, fraud is a big issue, but this is the issue that we're focused on. We have 150 lawsuits. We're trying to crack down, bring the hammer everywhere we can to make sure we stop this type of cheating.
0: Yeah, but this is crazy to me, Joe. Like, the Save America Act is ready to pass the Senate. Donald Trump has said, I'm not signing anything else till this comes out. What the hell is John Thune doing?
5: You know, I don't know what he's doing, but I know that we have some MAGA warriors in waiting. We're going to have four or five new great conservative senators, and I'm sure that we'll be able to get it done. But that's why we need to win the midterms. It's going to come down to a vote or two. We have, like I said, an incredible crop of candidates. We got our favorable matchups in a lot of these races. Look at Plattner disaster, Michigan, El Sayed, Talafrico. Goes on and on and on. I expect big things from the Senate, but new crop of MAGA warriors are coming. We're going to pass the Save America Act. We're going to end the filibuster. We're going to do a lot of great things.
0: Yeah, I mean, I sure hope so. This is the thing, though, is you've got people like John Thune holding this up in the Senate. Have you had any discussions with this and been like, Guy, you're like really hurting us, because you say it's going to come down to one or two votes. Realistically, like, there's a lot of people. If that Save America doesn't act gets passed, unfortunately, it throws shade on all the good work you're doing and the good work Donald Trump is doing. Have you told these guys, dude, pass this thing?
5: You're exactly right. And yes, we're 100% behind the president and his efforts to pass the Save America Act. We've met with senators. I've actually been with the VP and talking to senators about this issue. And listen, they need to act. There's no reason why they can't act. 84% of Americans support this. This is basic, common sense, reasonable. When the president asked me to take this job, one of the top priorities was make sure that elections are safe and secure and fair, and we're trying to do the best job we can. Yeah. We can use a little help from Senator Thune, but I know these new MAGA warriors will make it happen come January of next year.
0: Yeah, I hope he gets pushed into retirement at his next primary, too. Joe, we appreciate it very much. Keep up the good work.
5: Thanks so much.
0: All right, coming up, why can't Americans afford homes anymore? Well, one hidden cost that exploded over the last few years, and it may shock you. I'll break it down for you in just a bit. But first, a major diplomatic curveball at the White House confirms a new record of U.S.-Iran negotiations scheduled to take place in Switzerland today has been postponed. Why?
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0: Is the president's deal with Iran already collapsing? The White House announcing Vice President J.D. Vance will not be headed to Switzerland this weekend for planned talks with Iran. Now, those negotiations now on hold because Israel and Hezbollah have been exchanging fire in Lebanon. As we told you in the opening, it's undermining Trump's peace agreement, threatening to derail the memorandum of understanding President Trump hailed as a breakthrough and the Iranians seem to be on board with just a few days ago. Now, a senior U.S. official has now said that the ceasefire between the two, Lebanon and Israel, is back on. But will it last? U.S. combat veteran Teddy Daniels and fellow team guy Mike Cirelli. All right, Mike, I mean, like, it just seems we're so close, and those two guys got to go bomb each other.
11: Yeah, they're the kill switch in this entire negotiation. So while the nuclear negotiations may be going on in Switzerland, the kill switch or the tripwires in southern Lebanon. Ultimately, Iran needs to be held accountable to get their lackeys under control. But here's the other thing as well. Israel needs to realize that their only and indispensable ally is asking them to show some restraint. So show some restraint and keep the eye on the strategic goal. Mm-hmm. Not every lob of missiles or drones requires a response. In this instance, they took the life of four IDF members. Absolutely smash them. But at the end of the day, Iran has to get Hezbollah to stop attacking and right. get to the deal that is beneficial for both sides of the house.
0: But Teddy, those four IDF soldiers were in Lebanon. So like, how do you parse the difference?
12: Brother, I got to tell you this. It's like we are this close to preventing Iran from having nuclear weapons. And right now, it appears Israel could screw that up for us. Okay, I understand that they are our biggest ally in the Middle East, but we need to keep that under control, brother. We can't have them kicking the dog when we are this close to the peace deal being done.
0: Yeah, no, I can't agree with that more. And J.D. Vance laid that out yesterday. It was like, come on, guys. But according to reports, Mike, U.S. intelligence agencies have warned the Trump administration that Israeli Prime Minister Benjamin Netanyahu likely to take steps that could continue to undermine this effort. I mean, this is our own intelligence community. I thought we were buds, but apparently not.
11: You know, we are pro-Israel. And we're mainly pro-Israel for one reason, because we're anti-Islamic terrorism.
0: Yeah, we should all be against that.
11: We are their only major ally. He needs to realize that. I'm sure there's harsh conversations going on with Israel. We know they don't like this deal. The only outcome for them was the total decimation or eradication of the IRGC. I agree with that. but we've got to deal with the reality that's in front of us, not the conditions we wish we had. Now, ultimately, Trump is not chasing this deal. Mm-hmm. He's going to get it across the goal line if he can keep these parties in check. He is rebuilding the Middle East.
0: Yeah.
11: And Israel doesn't realize that if we have an Abraham's Accord 2.0 on top of this deal, he has built a better economic architecture as well as economically viable and secure architecture for Israel and our Gulf partner states.
0: Yeah. But Teddy, like, let's zoom out. I honestly, I don't really care much about the Middle East. As long as they don't have a nuclear weapon that they can reach us with, fine. They can just do whatever they want in their own little tribal warfare over there. But we did just get 700 ships through the Strait of Hormuz. Oil has crashed. I mean, it's like $70 a barrel right now. We are moving in the right direction, and the world is producing 7 million more barrels of oil than it was before this conflict.
12: It is. It is. And the Strait of Hormuz is open. And I'll tell you what, on a political standpoint of this, this is going to be huge for the Republicans in the midterms. Because I can tell you right now, while all this was going on, there were a lot of Republicans talking about, I'm sitting this one out because I can't afford to put gas in my car. This is big, not just for America, but for the Republican Party. Okay, it's open. Let's keep those prices down. And the negotiations with Iran, they're running in 30 to 60 day increments. Mm-hmm. So there's a lot that can continue to happen as this evolves.
0: Yeah. And look, I've been a proponent from day one. Call me crazy. Call me whatever you want. They want a nuclear weapon. At some point, we might give it to them. Teddy, Mike, I appreciate it.
11: Thanks, Carl.
0: All right, coming up. You might not have cared about the mayor race in Palm Beach, Florida, but wait until you see who's running. Looks kind of familiar, right? Viral sensation Palm Beach Pete going to join me next.
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0: It's a little different. Election in Palm Beach, right? Well, rarely it doesn't really actually ever make headlines, but this year it's different. Why? Because Peter Simel is running for the position in 2028. And if you don't know who he is, he's better known online as Palm Beach Pete, the Florida man who has gone absolutely viral on social media for being a doppelganger for Jeffrey Epstein. So much so that his TikTok handle is not Jeffrey Epstein, but his resemblance leaves a lot of questions. Let's find out, shall we? Palm Beach Pete is running for mayor in Palm Beach. All right, sir, are you Jeffrey Epstein?
18: Absolutely not. I'm Palm Beach Pete, living my life. And Carl, thank you for having me on the show. Much appreciated.
0: No, I appreciate it. It's just like, dude, you look exactly like him. I mean, like, how do you go? How do you drive around Palm Beach and not just lose your mind?
18: Okay. I don't think I look exactly like him, but I think I have a very strong resemblance. And I drive around. I was aware of the fact that I did look like him before he was in jail. And when he was living in New York, I looked like him.
0: Yeah.
18: But I drive around. And my feedback is people just are so nice and friendly. We love your content, Palm Beach Pete. Keep it going. We think you're terrific. So it's good.
0: Okay.
18: I embrace the Palm Beach Pete.
0: It is. Right. I mean, it is really funny. When I saw, I was like, "We got to get this guy on." All right. So some things. No, I'm like, and I'm not trying to make a mockery of your campaign, but you've done some things that are clearly for fun, and some things that are clearly serious. Some of the things you've done, you're saying free Botox for everyone, a water pipeline. By the way, I support this one. A water pipeline from New York because the quality of the dough in the pizza in New York is because of the water. All right, so you want the water pipeline. You're talking about free convertibles. How are you going to pay for this stuff, man?
18: Well, figure it out. I have a great team behind me. And Miami gets all the notoriety as the cool, hip place. We want to make Palm Beach young and cool and have people come down. Look what's happening in West Palm Beach.
0: Yeah.
18: It's incredible. All the financial service firms are moving there. All the young, smart kids are moving down there. The talent's moving down there. So let Palm Beach get some notoriety as well, too. Not that it doesn't, but we could get it some more.
0: But, like, when you say, like, free Botox for all, like, you're obviously kidding, right?
18: Yes.
0: Okay, good. I just wanted to clear that up. But
18: Carl, if I wasn't kidding, they'd be running to the doctors for that free Botox in a New York minute.
0: Yeah, well, all the jobs that have been brought to Florida, people can pay for it down there. All right, so this is just so funny to me. Where can people go to find out about your campaign?
18: On my website, not.jeffepstein, and then there's a, you could drop down, you could buy merchandise, such as a hat like this, Palm Beach Pete. It's really fun. I'm having the best time. Can I give you a quick 2-second story?
0: Yeah, you got about 30 seconds.
18: Okay. How many times does a retired 71-year-old guy get to make super cool content, hang out with the best influencers, have fun with it, and make a little money?
0: Yeah,
18: it's a third career.
0: Yeah, and to be honest, man, people have run on like crazier things than pipelines from New York for the water for pizza dough. So, you know what?
18: Yeah,
0: I love it, man. I love it. Palm Beach Pete, we appreciate you joining us, sir.
18: Peace out, Palm Beach Pete. Thanks, Carl.
0: All right.
19: We are not the police, and we've taken over this home. I have a lease for this property. Who are you?
20: This is my dad's house.
19: This is not your dad's house. This is my house. You're a squatter. And I have a lease for this house. You need to vacate this house because this house is mine.
20: My dad has lived here for a long time.
19: So your dad passed away about 9 months ago. All right. And have you been living here since then?
20: Yeah.
19: Okay. So you've been a squatter in this residence since 9 months ago.
0: That was a scene from the show Squatters, where activists work with homeowners to remove their homes' unwanted squatters because there's some states that somehow allow this. But they pursue an unconventional mix of like legal strategies, consultation, and even direct intervention like that. These squatter hunters have helped dozens of homeowners reclaim their properties without the law or anything else getting in the way. The man behind the show, anti-squatting activist Flash Shelton. Flash, I saw this on Instagram. I was like, yes, because I've watched too many people have their houses literally stolen from them.
17: Yeah, me too. I mean, it's crazy that I even have to do this. But, you know, it happened to my mom, and I had to be a good son and out-squat my squatters. And I figured if they could take a house, I could take a house.
0: How many times, like, I see you go in there, you got your body cameras on and stuff like that. Has anybody ever gotten violent with you?
17: You know, I mean, it gets put down so quickly.

0: seconds and hands it back to you, and you're like, oh, even better, congratulations, you're going to jail for forging documents.
1: Yeah, you know, it was funny because there were two management companies, almost like he took something that he had already made previously and changed it real quick, but forgot to take off the second one.
0: That's so crazy. Yeah, but in 30 states are considering some sort of legislation. I just don't understand how we got to a place in America with the Fourth Amendment where someone can just walk in and stay there and have no legal method to have cops haul them out of there.
1: Yeah, you know, the problem is, you know, with there being a very, like, there's not a hard line between squatters and tenants. So the squatters just figured out how they could use those loopholes, become a tenant, therefore taking tenant rights undeservingly, and most of the time without paying any rent at all.
0: But even if it's like, then there's also some laws out there, some states, where if you occupy an area for long enough, it's like 7 years in some places, that actually becomes legally your property.
1: Yeah, I mean, it's 7 to 10, and there's some states are even up to 20 years. You know, but they have to file paperwork. It has to be uncontested.
0: Yeah.
1: They have to pay property taxes, and they have to do improvements to the property or land.
0: Yeah, a lot of these people don't strike me as they're doing that. So your new show drops every Tuesday on A&E. You got any teasers for us? Any good ones coming up?
1: Yeah, you know, I mean, it's every episode is different. Every situation's different. And, you know, you're gonna learn not only, you know, this is for awareness, but also people are going to learn, you know, how to prevent squatters also by doing this. So, you know, I'm happy to be a part of all of these law changes. And I still have a lot more work to do.
0: Yeah, someone squats in my house, they're never going to find the body. But you do it in a very nice way, sir. Flash, we appreciate it.
1: All right, thank you.
0: All right, coming up, Obama's $850 million presidential concrete bucket just opened in Chicago, and it's a leftist megachurch complete with elite Hollywood freak shows. All that and more in our Culture Clash.
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2: All right. Yesterday, obviously, we described in detail Obama's $850 million concrete disaster of a presidential center, not a library. But of course, the liberals and the legacy media, they're like, oh, this is the greatest thing ever. The grand opening ceremony.
3: So in some ways, this was like church for liberals. it was. Everybody was dressed in their Sunday finest and sitting in the pews. And he was delivering a message about not just about that, but also actually there was a lot of contrast happening about Trump.
2: Church for liberals. Perfect. Host of podcast Scrolling with Haley Carania, and senior research analyst for the Media Research Center, Bill DiAgostino. I mean, Haley, that is actually what I'm going to call it from now on, church for liberals.
4: I mean, this is actually pretty crazy if you think about it. You know, as a Christian woman, I know that even liberals, yes, even liberals, they are my brothers and sisters in Christ. There are liberals who are Christians. It is very strange that the Democrats think that Christianity is just this thing of the alt-right. And they do this, too, with America. They do this with the American flag. They do this with July 4th. They do this with the 250th anniversary birthday of our country. And they think that these things that should be for all of us are just for the right. And I think it's very divisive, don't you?
2: Well, everything they do is divisive, pretty much. But, Bill, speaking of the Obama Center grand opening, Tom Hanks, this guy, like, I was a big fan of him in Forrest Gump. Not so much recently, but roll this.
5: What can I do for the 800 people?
6: Jacob Soboroff, we're live on MS
5: Now.
6: All
5: right, add a zero to it if you need to.
6: I would say millions now that you're on our air.
5: All right.
2: I mean, he's still there, kissing the ring.
7: Yeah, although I gotta say, I liked him more than I did 10 seconds before I saw that clip the first time I saw it. He's not entirely wrong, right? I mean, the viewership of MS Now is declining rapidly. CNN, same deal. I mean, the left-wing cable news networks in general are kind of getting hammered by the internet existing, right? Because their 24-hour news cycle model is pretty much outdated, and they're carbon copies of each other. But as you point out, yeah, I mean, Tom is still there, right? He's still going to quote unquote liberal church. And I thought Haley made a good point there. That was basically Abby Phillips seeding the idea that, okay, there's liberals and then there's Christians. So she's just given up on Christianity ever belonging to anybody on the left, apparently.
2: Yeah. I mean, it does put him up a notch in my book. So that puts him at notch one. All right. Hunter Biden is one of those libs still losing their minds over the UFC event, Haley. He was writing on like this whole novel on X. I'm not going to read you the whole thing. But he said, the White House belongs to all of us. The one person who sits behind the resolute desk in the Oval Office is nothing more than an honored guest, a temporary caretaker. The president is our servant, not our Caesar. So now he wants a cage match with Don Jr. over it because he's broke and he needs the money from like pay-per-view, Haley.
4: Oh, my goodness. If it's not king, it's not Nazi, it's not emperor, it's Caesar. I mean, when are the Democrats going to get it through their thick skulls that Donald Trump is the duly elected president of the United States? The American people put him in that Oval Office behind the resolute desk. So I don't know when they're going to figure that out. Probably never. We're already, a year and a half into Trump's presidency, 2 years into Trump's presidency. They're never going to get it. As for the cage match, I hope that Don Jr. doesn't even give this the time of day. It's an asinine request. And does Hunter Biden know that there would have to be a drug test required to make that a fair fight?
2: Hey, you know what? I tell you what, Hunter, you don't even have to take a drug test. I'll stand in and I'll do it. We'll go from there. All right, Bill, New Hampshire's trans Democrat darling. This is Stacey Marie Loughton. Yes, that thing. Elected three times as a state representative, just got 33 years in prison for sexually exploiting 3 to 5 year olds. Wow. Okay.
7: Yeah, it's always the ones you most expect, right? I mean, this is yet another case of the left hitching their wagon to somebody who frustrates the right and therefore, oh, this is the best person ever. And it turns out that the reason the right's frustrated with this person is because they're a lunatic, right? I mean, it needs to be addressed at some point, the fact that there is a colossal crossover. It's almost like the Venn diagram is almost like a perfect circle between pedophilia and transgender ideology, whatever you want to call it. And so, yeah, I mean, this is exactly what I would have expected this guy was going to end up doing in 5 years, right, when I first heard about him. But so some point, somebody needs to address it.
2: Yeah, but Haley, like, we're called crazy if we think, like, hey, if you pretend to be a different gender and you actually believe that, there might be something wrong with you.
4: Yeah, they're mentally ill. And this is exactly what the Democrats do. They're so committed to their DEI check boxes that they will elect just about anyone. A Nazi, they'll elect people with Nazi tattoos, they'll elect pedophiles. It's all to check that box.
2: Yeah, no, it is. Bill, real quick, the left's ongoing crusade to separate vulnerable children from, you know, their parents' influence. California is pushing a bill that would allow kids to divorce their parents. And I'm thinking, like, look, I love my kids to death, but if they wanted to divorce me, I'd be like, all right, guys, you're on your own. Go figure it out.
7: I mean, unfortunately, this is that's basically exactly what they want. They want to create new janissaries for the Democratic Party. They want to create radicalized activists who are completely separated from the nuclear family that's supposed to protect them from this kind of nonsense. And it's definitely not a coincidence that they're floating a bill like this at the same time that all of the trans garbage is suffering the biggest PR disaster it ever has in America.
2: Yeah.
7: Right. Thanks in no small part to I forget that fellow's name, but he's probably going to have a new name in prison. So I guess it doesn't matter.
2: Yeah. The former state rep, you mean?
7: Yeah.
2: All right.
7: Yeah.
2: Haley, Bill, we appreciate it very much.
4: Thank you.
7: Thanks so much.
2: All right. Coming up, the cost of new homes continue to soar as housing affordability remains a huge challenge for especially young Americans. What could be driving up the price and how to combat it? I'll tell you next.
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0: nomination, but lost to Walter Mondale.
1: All right, we talked about this the other day. The cost of home ownership and one of the major drivers of inflation recently. Over the last 40 years, housing has become virtually unobtainable for people because wages have not kept up with the price of homes. And sure, our dollar is worth 30% less just in the last 6 years. So that's one reason a 2x4 is 30% more expensive. But the same people who created that inflation have also added an additional 25 to 30% cost just in regulations. Yes, the government regulations have added $132,000 to the average home price. By the way, this is up from $93,000 in 2021. That is a 40% increase to the G-man for nothing. Just numerically, let's break this down. The average home sale in America is $514,000. If you put zero down, just we're using round numbers here, 6% interest, PMI, insurance, everything like that. Soup to nuts, you're paying for that house $3,670.86 a month in payments. If you make 100 grand a year, that's more than half your monthly take home just to live in the average house. But if you remove that $132,000 in government compliance costs and just go with the actual cost of what the home should be, $382,000. And that drops that same mortgage, you can see it right there, down to $2,824.41. That's an $864.41 monthly savings. $10,000 a year savings. How many people would like to see that? I sure would. I don't think the government's earned that. And if you're like me, you're probably wondering why the property that I'm already paying property taxes on is getting further taxed to build an item I will also have an increased tax on, paid for by the money that is already taxed. Ah, now you see why I hate the government so much. There is no reason for this other than we have allowed these people to do this. They, the bureaucrats, they just create stuff to levy fees, and it's stupid. Should be illegal. We used to have tar and feathering for this stuff. Let's check out some of this stuff. Much of it is permits and allocations of resources that cost you money or loss of asset use. Building code changes in the past 10 years will cost you about $40,000 more in compliance. Permit, inspection, and hookup fees, another $20,000 additional dollars. Architectural design standards, another $16,000. That's $16,000 more expensive. Yeah, you need a certificate of some architect to draw you a design that you could now either buy on the internet for like $3, draw yourself, or even have AI draw it for you. I just had one of these done to remodel a bathroom. It cost me $10,000 to have some guy doodle up a bathroom. This goes on to more things, too. Land dedicated to government or left unbuilt for compliance, you know, $13,593 for the average house, okay? Sometimes you have, like, X amount of acreage left over to build X amount of house. This is called the FAR in most circumstances. So you lose access to that property, basically. There's some other compliance fees and requirements and studies, and, you know, that's another almost $11,000. You got perk tests and wetlands things. My house is on a hill, 100 feet of vertical feet above water. They're like, we got to check if this is wet. It's not wetlands, bro. If you want something that bureaucrats deem different, there's a fee on the average house for that, right around $10,000. Don't forget, on the property you own that you paid for and you are paying taxes on, you have zoning approval costs. You got to get approved to build your house on your property. That costs you an additional $7,000. You're working above 6-7 feet, or your contractor is. Don't forget about OSHA, labor compliance. By the way, you can't go buy a rock climbing harness that's approved to hang you 1,000 feet up on a cliff. No, you can't use that. You need a super special OSHA-approved harness made of the exact same material, but probably less comfortable, that costs 5 times as much because of the OSHA stamp, probably still made in China. Little stuff like that adds up on average to another $7,000 per house. Also, there's OSHA and labor compliance things like posters on the work site, and you need to have an eyewash station and all this weird stuff. Tallies up to another $2,300. Don't forget that you need to request permission from the government to get them to come out and inspect the things that they mandate you to do. And sometimes they take their sweet time to get there. So that costs the average house construction about $2,500 in waiting time. You got construction phase. That's about another $1,600 in that. It's unbelievable. $131,734 extra dollars. This happened because two reasons. One, we let it happen by not throwing these people out of office. And two, because no one knows how to build stuff anymore. We outsource absolutely everything. And the easiest thing for government to do is tax business transactions through regulation. So they did. Learn how to build your own stuff, people. Everything's on YouTube right now. You can go there, figure out. I learned how to do this. I built my own house by just using YouTube. I got the stamps and things. Cost me under 100 grand to build a 2,900 square foot house. You can do it too. Oh, all right, before we go, Biden hits the stage with its immediate, and I mean, he is immediately lost on that thing, while the Obamas and Joe Biden.
2: July 4th, 2026, the 250th anniversary of American independence. The Great American State Fair becomes the center of it all. All 50 states, a national prayer moment. And that night, the largest fireworks display in the history of the world. There's never been a July 4th like this one. There never will be again. 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Freedom 250, the Great American State Fair, July 4th.
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1: We know that Hamas has agreed to a deal at some point, and
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0: don't you miss Biden's presidency? Not actually for the presidency, but because of what it brought us. Like, he brought us inflation that was like 9.1%, highest in, I don't know, 40 years. Open borders, little importation of criminal aliens, rapists, murderers, drug dealers. His version of national security and foreign policy was basically giving billions to Ukraine. Let's not forget the police state that he tried to impose on us during COVID. I don't miss any of that stuff, but I do miss moments like this. It's like, he forgot he wasn't president anymore. And don't worry, he was just looking for his granddaughter, apparently, and Dr. Jill Biden. She was like, bye, like, see you later. Remember when they tried to tell us that this man wasn't, like, going through some sort of cognitive decline? I sure do. But hey, at least we got moments of Sleepy Joe looking extra confused. Like, his whole time in office, it never gets old. And just every once in a while, I hope he does a public event just like this. And the Democrat friends, they come back and they're like, oh, you know, this is fine or whatever. Barack Hussein puts out a tweet, though, and it says, to George and Laura, Bill and Hillary, we're grateful for your friendship, counsel and devotion to this country and to Joe and Jill. Thank you for being with me on this journey. Yeah, just, you know what, Bob? Just Joe, thanks. Get out.
1: Joe Biden is the sharpest I've ever seen him. He's the best, best version I've ever seen of Joe Biden.
0: Just did a backflip.
1: He was senile.
0: He was.
1: I'm telling you, God rest her soul, my grandmother had a mental illness before she passed away. I saw so many similarities. I'm like, is nobody paying attention here?
0: Well, they're paying attention. They just didn't want us to.
1: Yeah.
0: Whatever. Yeah. Anyway.
1: Cool. I'm going to play that clip, too.
0: Oh, word?
1: Yeah.
0: People, just stick around if you want to get the
1: reboot. It's in the opening mono.
0: Oh, yeah. Hell yeah.
1: Have a good weekend, man.
0: Word.
1: All right. Let's check it out.

0: All right, welcome into Rob Schmidt Tonight. I'm Bob Brooks. Rob has the night off. So the former president of the United States, not Joe Biden, continued the celebration of his opening presidential center in Chicago. Today, the celebrations continued. Now, before we get into it, I thought this moment actually deserved a second look from yesterday. I get a kick out of that, seeing that. You know, Kamala, she is leading in the polls to be the next Democrat nominee for president. Don't you think that would be a treat for the GOP? Anyways, Obama sat down with NBC today, and here's what he hopes his personal $850 million monument to himself it achieves for us all.
1: I think it's a reminder of what America is. There's no doubt that we are going through a period right now of disruption, polarization. That's caused, I think, people to feel as if our democracy, our civic habits and virtues, our shared understanding of how we treat each other has started to crumble.
0: I don't know about that. That is a pretty bold claim for anyone to state, especially the former president. The only thing I can think of when I heard that statement like that is this. If people feel that way, you did this, Barack Obama, you did. When did the temperature really turn up in our country? Look, you know, it's always heated in politics. And the next election is always the biggest one of our lives. In a big way, it is. It's the next election. You know, it's always the one that is going to determine what comes next for us in our country. So I get that. But when did this era that we are currently in, when did it start? Well, I think it started when President Trump got into office and then immediately found out that he was under investigation. And that investigation started under the Obama administration. And then the next thing you knew, there was the Robert Mueller investigation, Russia, Russia, Russia, two impeachments. And then fast forward years later, multiple assassination attempts on President Trump's life, one in which he was actually shot in the head in Butler, Pennsylvania. Obama and the left beating this drum that Americans have this belief that the sky is falling under President Trump because they are still so out of touch with the American people. And I'll say this. I know a lot of you watching tonight believe what President Trump is doing, what his DOJ is doing, how he is weeding out DEI mandates in schools and private companies, securing the border, the war in Iran, is cleaning up a mess that was left behind. You know, we don't think things are crumbling, but rather being restored to where they should be, right? Democrats and Obama just can't believe there are millions of people in this country that don't think the way that they think. They are stunned by that. So while they are out of office, they paint the country like it is some doomsday scenario. And that's actually why President Trump is in office, because instead of listening to Americans, they always try and talk down to you. They don't want you to remember, as Carl just stated, when they left us rampant inflation, defund the police movements, open borders, illegals committing all kinds of crimes, raping women, killing women, teaching kids trans stuff, men and women sports. It is a litany of things that goes on and on. But now they have the Obama Presidential Center, the new mecca for the left to go celebrate at, the $850 million monstrosity that you see there in the south side of Chicago, where they celebrated Obama. And here's how it was described on CNN.
2: This was like church for liberals. It was. Everybody was dressed in their Sunday finest.
0: Church! Bono from U2, he was there. I'm sure the people of Southside Chicago really connect with him. They share a lot in values, I'm sure. Gavin Newsom, he was there. He apparently cried. He was so moved.
3: When they walked upstairs, they said they were crying the whole time. And I looked at him. I said, I'm good. Got up there, literally started tearing up.
0: Joe Biden, he was there and apparently looking for his granddaughter.
4: Look at my granddaughter.
0: Poor Joe. I kind of almost hate to make fun of him at this point. It is bad. Again, all in the south side of Chicago, in a city where on Memorial Day weekend alone, at least 37 people were wounded in shootings. Put that into perspective. But at least now there's a giant Obama museum there, and they kicked it off with Bono from the Irish rock band, U2. I don't know, seems kind of out of touch, especially when Obama made so many promises to a community like this.
4: That ceremony yesterday was jubilant, to say the least. Also, several celebrities, David Letterman, Stephen Colbert, who we know has sparred with President Trump. The performances we saw, Stevie Wonder, Jennifer Hudson, Christina Aguilera. It's a reminder of just how much Obama meant to the thousands of people who came here.
0: It actually reeks of being out of touch. Their whole party does. The whole system still does. Do you know Obama, he hit on media today. He hates the fact that networks like Newsmax, that we exist. And it's not all as consolidated as it used to be, though. It is still extremely left-leaning for the most part.
1: The challenge we now have is that the media is so splintered that people who are doing excellent work, people who are just as gifted or in some cases more gifted than I am to communicate people's aspirations, hopes, and dreams, who are really doing great work at state and local levels, it's harder for them to break through.
0: Democrats also hate that President Trump has called that all out and changes are finally being made. I also thought this was rich, too. The NBC Today co-host. All right. Take a listen to this.
5: You were actually at the ceremony yesterday, Laura, because your mother oversaw its development as CEO of the Obama Foundation. Oh, that's a lovely picture of you and Valerie.
6: I was there.
5: What were your takeaways?
6: I was so happy to be there to support her.
0: Her mom is the CEO of the Obama Foundation. Yeah, I wonder if there's any bias in that room. What do you think, huh? I say probably. Wonder how she got that job. Like I said, completely out of touch. You know, the mainstream media actually talked about contractors, have they? Not getting paid for the work that they did on that building. You know, I read one story about a plumber. He's out $4 million. Might lose his business. That is a tragedy. Anyways, it was reported on MS Now that it was a jubilant event.
4: That ceremony yesterday was jubilant, to say the least.
0: Christina Aguilera was also there. She's from the suburbs of Pittsburgh. Now, I have no issue with Christina Aguilera whatsoever. But, you know, I wonder if the plumber who was out $4 million, I bet you that he cares. I bet you that he cares that no one's paying attention to that. Anyways, typical Democrat behavior. Here's the real future of their party, though. And this is what stood out to me last night. Zohran Mamdani and Bernie Sanders, they held a rally. They said that they were the future of the Democrat Party, flat out. Not even mincing words. And to be fair, I think they're right. Democrat socialists, they are doing very well in their primaries within the Democrat Party.
7: We have to change our politics and come together around our common interests and concerns as Americans. As a community organizer in Chicago, I learned that meaningful change always begins at the grassroots and that engaged citizens working together can accomplish extraordinary things.
0: Dr. Carol Swain is a tenured professor at Princeton and Vanderbilt Universities. Dr. Swain, I should say. Pleasure to have you on tonight. Good to see you.
8: Thank you.
0: So your initial thoughts of Obama's big unveiling of his presidential center in Southside Chicago is what? How are you reflecting on this?
8: Well, I'm thinking about all those school children and people that will enter that building and just how hideous it looks from the outside. And it's a missed opportunity because it could have been a grand building with lots of light and inspirational presentations. I don't know what took place inside the building, but I would not want to enter that building. And I don't see how it helps Black Americans at all. It sort of aligns with the negative perception that the Obamas have held of America, the messages that they have espoused over the years, not very inspirational for Black American youth.
0: You're saying basically it's domineering. It's a reminder that, yeah, we are in control. We are still over you. I mean, it is sprawling. It is so much taller than every other building that's around that neighborhood.
8: Well, just to me, it's gloomy looking. And so Obama promised to fundamentally change America. And I would say that he fundamentally changed America in ways, from my perspective, are very negative. I sort of divide the world into pre-Obama, post-Obama, and it has not been great for Black Americans or for race relations or white Americans. And we can pretend that the election of Barack Obama, you know, was great. You know, we thought we were at a post-racial moment. We were not. We were not at a post-racial moment because all the progress that we had made over the decades, I would argue that they were erased.
0: I would say it's great for elitists, and that's pretty much we saw an elitist party happening there yesterday.
8: Marcus, yes.
0: Yeah, I mean, that's what it was. I want to talk about this. It's such a big story, and I don't want it to go away in the mainstream media here right now. The subcontractors who helped build this, right, they're claiming they haven't been paid. Some of them, as I mentioned, they are owed millions. What is going on with this, and why is nobody talking about this? You build this presidential center, and by my accounts, there was at least 10 contractors who claimed that they have not been paid yet for the work that they did.
8: Well, the biggest story is that we know that diversity, equity, and inclusion, as well as race-based affirmative action in higher education, that our country legally has moved back to the Constitution the Equal Protection Clause. It's my understanding that they only considered black subcontractors and contractors.
0: That's right.
8: And so it was a black-built monstrosity. And so that's one issue that they did. And then they didn't pay the people. And I can imagine, you know, how excited those contractors and subcontractors were that they were working on this Obama project, and then they got stiffed, and no one cares. We're the only one who cares. The Republicans care. You care. I care. But the mainstream media, not so much.
0: Not so much. They want to say it was so great that so many celebrities were there for the thousands in attendance. I can only imagine being in that neighborhood and then looking in at that, just thinking to myself, wow. Yeah, really, that's what we got here. Bono's on the stage right now. Great. Unbelievable. Dr. Swain, we got to leave it there. I hope you have a great weekend.
8: Thank you.
0: All right, coming up, the latest on President Trump's deal with Iran. Is it going to work? Well, I'll tell you what, everyone seems to know the answer to that lately. Only they're not the ones negotiating the deal. All right, the president is.
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4: We've now fought a war, spent billions and billions of dollars, put an enormous strain on our military. A lot of people have died. It feels like we're back where we were before we started the war, except maybe a little bit worse off.
5: All right, former President Obama saying the United States may be worse off now than before the Iran war, coming from the guy who had the disastrous JCPOA deal, empowering Iran rather than stopping its nuclear ambitions, giving them pallets of cash worth billions of dollars to fund their terror proxies. Meanwhile, the Swiss Foreign Ministry confirming the talks between Iranian leaders and U.S. officials that were supposed to take place today, they have now been postponed. The IDF also securing a new ceasefire with Hezbollah. This happened after an outbreak of fighting originally threatened to derail the deal between the U.S. and Iran. The IDF reporting 4 soldiers are dead from the conflict. Lebanon saying 18 people have been killed. Israel also refusing to withdraw from southern Lebanon and will do whatever is necessary to protect their citizens. Now, following a call between Marco Rubio and the Lebanese president, the United States Department, the U.S. State Department announcing the next round of talks will actually be held next week. Rubio reiterating the need to disarm Hezbollah. He also reaffirmed the U.S. support for the government of Lebanon's efforts to create a fully sovereign Lebanese state that is at peace with all its neighbors. Let's talk about it. Fred Flights, former Trump National Security Council Chief of Staff and Executive Secretary. We also have Tony Schaefer, retired U.S. Army Lieutenant Colonel. They both join us tonight. Good to see you both. Fred, I want to start with you. Some new reporting we just got out. This is from the Washington Post, okay? They are writing, intel agencies warning Trump that Bibi is likely to take steps that will undermine the president's efforts to reach a peace deal. Your thoughts on this just coming out?
6: I doubt that's true, but assuming that it is true, why are intelligence analysts leaking their assessments to the press to embarrass President Trump? John Ratcliffe and whoever the DNI is, Bill Pulte, heads need to roll over this kind of thing. Whether this is true or not, Netanyahu is an ally of the United States. We have some differences between the two countries. We will always be strong allies. There's a little tension now, but I'm just outraged when I see intelligence officers again politicizing intelligence to undermine a Republican president.
5: Colonel Schaefer, want to get your take.
7: Yeah, I agree with Fred. Look, there's a lot of sensitive points, both regarding planning of potential new military operations, which is still ongoing, just saying. And the idea here is to actually, bring the temperature in the room down. We have enough drama on the battlefield right now, so I don't think we need to be seeing our intelligence community leaking anything. What we need to focus on is how to actually achieve the specific policy objectives that President Trump's outlined, and that is to basically reset the entire Middle East, how it functions, what our role is there, without having to use any more combat operations. Will there be differences with the Israelis? Always. But we always have to remember that they are the only bastion of a democracy that actually functions in the Middle East at this point in time.
5: Fred, everyone wants to put in their 2 cents to this. I've talked with so many guests over the last 3 days that say, oh, it's a horrible deal. It's never going to happen. Iran's never going to play ball. You have people on the other side, with President Trump on this. Talk about what these next 60 days are actually going to look like, how you go about that, executing these deals and having these kind of conversations.
6: So all these critics want is a perfect deal. Every aspect of the threat from Iran to be addressed. That's not going to happen. This isn't a perfect deal, but it is a necessary deal. It does what President Trump has to do, what he promised to do, to end the war, to make sure this was not a long conflict that would become a quagmire. He's doing what has to be done. It's a tough deal. It also recognizes that Iran's military and nuclear capabilities have been destroyed. I think we can resolve the issues in Lebanon. What I'm concerned about is that the Iranian government may not honor this agreement, either immediately or they're going to start a secret nuclear program no matter what we do, maybe in a few months. And I think that means hostilities will resume. We need to keep an eye on the Iranians so they don't do that. But let's be clear, this is going to be a rough road.
5: It's a big effort, and I commend President Trump for taking this on. But everyone, including the president himself, has said, especially Vice President J.D. Vance yesterday, you got to give it time. You got to give them time to go to work here. And Colonel Schaefer, I want to talk about this. The President Trump writing on Truth Social, the war has diminished Iran. It doesn't any longer have an Air Force, a Navy, anti-aircraft equipment, radar, or practically anything else. And yet the Democrats say that Iran is better off now than it was 4 months ago. You know, could you imagine getting away with that? How stupid can some people be? He also added, we didn't meet out of desperation. Iran did. They are finished. We'll play out the 60 days. They get no money, not 10 cents. Talk about it, Colonel.
7: So, and the New York Post and the Wall Street Journal kind of go with the Democrats on this, too. And I think they were horrific editorials in this. The president is trying a different approach. As Fred said, we can't basically fight our way out of every challenge. This is a challenge where he's using diplomatic and commercial pressure on Iran, which is working. The global blockade has been amazing. It's completely subverted the Iranian economy. The $300 billion, it's an investment scheme, not a payoff. It's not pallets of cash like Obama did. And I resent President Obama saying this is no different, only going to make it worse. No, we've destroyed the uranium. We used military force to achieve specific objectives, and we're not giving him cash. This $300 billion thing is going to be conditions-based with our allies. It's an extension, essentially, of the Abraham Accords in some form. So am I skeptical? Yeah, I'm skeptical, like Fred, regarding the Iranians showing up. But I think this is the best path we have, because ultimately we still have the military options. As the president just pointed out, we just decimated them. We could always do that again if we have to.
5: Fred, I feel like so many people are hung up on this money that Colonel Schaefer just mentioned, this $300 billion. These are things that are going to be years down the road, investment, infrastructure projects, all predicated on Iran meeting their end of the bargain, which will take a very long time in some cases.
6: I'm concerned about this $330 billion investment fund also. We know Iran's going to get access to its frozen assets if there's a peace agreement, and sanctions will be lifted. And I'm okay with this fund as long as it doesn't come from U.S. taxpayer money and there's some kind of oversight. So this money goes to the Iranian people to rebuild infrastructure, bridges, desalination plants, energy plants, and is not used for weapons. I don't know how that can be done. So I am troubled about this fund, but I think that we really need to lead on our allies to say, if you're going to give this money to Iran, you have to make sure it does not go to the military.
5: The vice president yesterday seemed confident they would be able to monitor where that money goes. So like I've said about 1,000 times over the last couple of days, got to wait and see. Let them get to work. Fred Flights, Colonel Schaefer, I appreciate it. Thank you.
6: Good to be here.
5: Are Democrats revealing their plans to turn America into a one-party state? How about it? L.A., they have moved towards allowing illegals to vote in their elections. They're like, this was only a matter of time, right? Well, now they're actually moving to do it. Former ICE director Todd Lyons.
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5: Okay, welcome back in. How about this? LA voters can soon decide whether illegal aliens should have a path to vote in city and school board elections. The city council voting 10-5, advancing the controversial proposal that's now headed for the ballot in November. Councilwoman Hugo Santo, I think Councilman Hugo Santo Martinez, who introduced the measure, says despite their many economic and cultural contributions, non-citizens, Angelenos, remain disenfranchised and underrepresented in the local elections and decisions that determine the quality of their life. It is imperative that the city grant non-citizens the right to vote in the city that they live in and significantly strengthen to foster a more representative electorate. I have a thought. You're here illegally. You chose to come here illegally, so no, you can't vote. Pass the Save America Act now. This is exactly the reason why nobody trusts the safety and security of the elections that we have. This is case in point. Former ICE Director Todd Lyons joins us now. Todd, it's a pleasure to see you. I knew this was, I think we all knew this was coming, but now it's here. Your thoughts on that? Eventually, illegals might be able to vote in L.A.
16: Yeah, well, thanks for having me. You know, first off, if they really want to help them have a better quality of life, let's help them become U.S. citizens, right? They should, you know, help them come in the right way. You know, this is a whole policy issue that could be solved with having them come in the right way, enjoy the American dream, enjoy the American culture, come here, be American citizens the right way. But no, instead, we're coddling a class of citizens that have broken the law and are taking advantage of our systems. And it's totally wrong. And unfortunately, this is a foothold that's going to lead to more and more illegal aliens voting in our elections, which is going to go from, you know, school board, whether it's city council, to a state, to federal, and it's just going to go and go and go, and it needs to be stopped before it goes any farther.
5: Well, I wonder who they'll vote for.
16: You know, unfortunately, you know, when we think about, you know, the Statue of Liberty, right, and we think about the country, how it was built on the back of immigrants, where we wanted people to come, right? You think about Ellis Island, where we had it in the Immigration Nationality Act. You couldn't come here and be a public charge. Well, the illegal aliens now vote for those individuals that want them to be that public charge, right? That's that they're voting for those, you know, these individuals that want to give them free health care, free housing. We have homeless veterans on our streets that don't have the same privileges that illegal aliens have. So you know who they're going to vote for.
5: Yes, you do. And now you kind of know why they let them all into the country for this explicit purpose. All right. Well, I want to move on to this. The Trump administration, they've been cracking down on fraud in Massachusetts now. 15 arrested, including 11 illegals accused of stealing more than $1.4 million in American taxpayer-funded SNAP, Social Security disability payments, housing assistance, and unemployment benefits. So here is the DOJ on the fraud happening there. Take a look.
17: American citizens were boxed out of these programs because illegal aliens took their names to then take their money, or more accurately, your money, the American taxpayers' money. Illegal immigration carries real and substantial costs to American taxpayers and places enormous strain on our public benefits systems.
5: Well, Todd, I feel like they come here and then they almost know how to game the system, or they all start doing it. It becomes almost like a business for them. Case in point, Minneapolis, what went on up there.
16: You know, 100%. And kudos to our fraud czar, Colin McDonald. He's, you know, him and his team are doing great work. Leah Foley, the U.S. attorney from Massachusetts. You just look at this case up here, you know, these 11 individuals. That's just the tip of the iceberg, right? To your point, they do come here. And it's truly a racket. It is organized crime. These are benefits that are meant for American citizens that are trying to have, you know, a hand up to a better life. But instead, these fraudsters come in who shouldn't be here in the first place and take advantage of these benefits in these programs that are meant to help American citizens have a better life. And a lot of time, it's, you know, you see organized crime come in from cartels because they know they get these people in, they can send money back to home countries, and it can fund other

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4: Okay, welcome back in. The feds descending on Skid Row yesterday, reportedly for a voter fraud investigation. Plainclothes agents from the FBI and DHS seen conducting dozens of interviews with the homeless populations right on the streets. This after Los Angeles County elections officials announced that they were cooperating with law enforcement over allegations that the Skid Row inhabitants were paid or bribed to vote and sign ballot petitions in the L.A. mayoral primary. The allegations aired on local networks in Los Angeles. Take a look.
5: They're just trying to collect signatures, get paid, and so in return, we'll offer you a few bucks, and there you go, on your merry way.
6: How often do you see these signature signer people?
7: Every day.
8: They will pay you to fill out petitions.
7: Cigarettes, there you go. Money, here you go.
6: What kind of stuff do they want you to sign?
5: Just those are like petitions and stuff like that?
7: It's like promises like housing or, oh, this is for like a new governor or something like that.
4: Well, the investigation also reportedly tied to the surge in mail-in ballots days after the L.A. mayoral primary race that put Neetha Raman ahead of Spencer Pratt. After days of counting, Raman will now face Karen Bass in November. Now, Spencer Pratt reacted to the federal agency and on Skid Row posting this. It's superlatively important that we protect our democracy. We all need to have faith in our electoral system. We do. Dr. Michael Savage, host of Savage Nation, California resident in for decades. He knows the L.A. Democrat machine very well. Dr. Savage, always a pleasure. Good to see you.
9: Well, Bob,

0: on the one hand, of course, I'm nauseated and shocked by it. On the other hand, I'm a realist, and I've been around long enough to know that this is sort of nothing new. Tammany Hall ran New York for over 100 years exactly the same way. And in Chicago, the Daily Machine was known to have given out little bottles of booze to the bums on Skid Row to check the right form and elect whoever they wanted to elect. The welfare system, what do you think it's all about? Votes. Social services, what do you think it's all about? The vote. Immigration, Tammany Hall, the vote. Employment, housing, legal aid, community aid, booze, as I said. And if none of that worked, they had thugs with sticks going around beating men into voting booths to vote. Do I find it amusing? No, I find it disgusting. But again, I'm a cynic. I'm not shocked. So we have a choice between Karen Bass, who is a complete incompetent fraud, or a communist who's a complete incompetent fraud. Nothing's going to get better. The once great LA, which had the movie industry in its hands, has now descended into chaos and despair. And that is the sad truth.
1: Well, Dr. Savage, I feel like it's kind of dejecting, right, for the people out in Los Angeles, California at large, that how do you combat something like this? It almost seems insurmountable. Does Spencer Pratt couldn't do
0: everyone
1: it?
0: Everyone I know with money.
1: Yeah. Everyone was excited for him, and we all thought maybe there was going to be a breakthrough. No, not. It just didn't happen.
0: Right. That young guy gave us hope that we'd have someone come in to clean it up. And now we're being told, no, nothing's going to change. We're going to have more bums, more immigrants, et cetera. And it's very sad. Los Angeles was, I had a home down there, and I used to go down there, and I loved the energy of it. I loved the whole Hollywood feeling. You could feel it everywhere in L.A. Wherever you went, everyone was in the movies. I mean, that's the truth. Everyone went there because they felt that they were in show business. And now you go there, there's a feeling of depression and loss. And as I said earlier, Bob, everyone that I know with money has left that city. And so there's going to be a bigger out-migration than anyone could imagine when this socialist takes over. And what are we going to be left with? Unions and illegal aliens? Who is going to pay the bills?
1: Who's they're talking the about bills? Well, they're talking about having illegal aliens vote in L.A. elections.
0: Don't they already?
1: That's something that's actually, well, it will be all legal-like here. It'll be all legal-like, you know.
0: I've lived in San Francisco so long, it's not a shock to me. When I saw the ballots being printed in 16 languages 20 years ago, I was screaming to the rooftops, but that's how Pelosi maintained her grip on the city and the state. There's nothing new under the sun. Unfortunately, it's not good for the state nor the cities. It's going to get worse. It's never going to get better until this corruption is uncovered and shown and prosecuted. Do you think the Trump administration has the time to actually prosecute those who went and gave these forms to the bums on Skid Row? Isn't it sad that a bum on Skid Row has the same vote that I have? And I'll make it very personal. I'm an immigrant son. I've worked my whole life. I paid more taxes than all the people you can imagine on Skid Row have ever paid in a day. Why are they allowed to vote at all is what I want to know. Well, we live in a democracy. Everyone should have a vote. No, everyone should not have a vote. No, I disagree. Sorry. They're not equal to those who work. They shouldn't have a vote if they're laying in a tent in the gutter on Skid Row. Let's start with that to begin with.
1: Yeah, I get your points. Heard them before. And I get it. I get the frustration.
0: Oh, it's sickening.
1: Savage,
0: it's sickening. What's democracy become? It's become a hypocrisy. We've gone from a democracy to a hypocrisy with these kinds of things. Truthfully, that's the sad truth.
1: And it honestly looks like socialism is the definite future
0: coming
1: of the Democrat Party. Did you hear Bernie Sanders and Zohra Mamtani last night? They're celebrating. You know, it's their time.
0: He's
1: all
0: the worst.
1: Got to leave it there. Good to see you.
0: Well, Bernie Sanders is the most dangerous man in American political history. I've said it before. Bob, thanks for having me. I appreciate it.
1: Always. All right, on to this. Gas prices falling below $4 a gallon for the first time since March as President Trump secures that deal with Iran. Now, at this rate, we could see gas prices fall to about $3 a gallon before the end of the summer. Our next guest, Dick Morris, believes this deal sets up Trump and Republicans to win in the midterms. Dick joins us on set now. Dick, always a
2: good
1: pleasure
2: to be here.
1: Yeah.
2: You know, the other story is that because there was emerging a worldwide shortage of oil, the closure of the straits created a situation we've never had before in the world, which is a worldwide global shortage of oil. now with the Straits open and with Venezuela coming on tap with major production and with the UAE doubling production and leaving OPEC, we're past that. And Trump really helped us avert a disaster and lowered gas prices, and I think that'll have a huge impact on the election.
1: Yeah, Dick, I think that a lot of Americans, many Trump supporters, largely agree with what President Trump has done with Iran. You know, this wasn't some full-scale, boots-on-the-ground kind of Iraq-style drawn-out war. That's not what this was. Now he has cut a deal, and he's trying real diplomacy after military action, you know, to get a hold of Iran. Gas prices, they kind of went up. Inflation peaked up. We know that's energy-related. Do you see that correcting in time for the midterms?
2: Yeah, I think it will. I think that the one economic statistic every American knows is how much you paid for gas last night.
1: Everybody knows
2: that, and they know it to the tenth of a penny.
1: Yes.
2: And I think that's going to have a huge impact because the inflation issue really doesn't exist. The U.S. inflation rate has gone down. The only thing that's gone up is oil.
1: That's it. This is all oil related.
2: Will stop that. But I think that it's very important for us to realize what the long-term effect of this deal is. It eliminates the Straits of Hormuz as a choke point. Oman and the UAE are building land-based alternatives and other canal-based alternatives. And Iran will never be able to do this again. And when people talk about how do we enforce it, we have the U.S. Air Force.
1: Right.
2: And with no anti-aircraft system in Iran, Trump can flip that switch anytime he wants. And the only reason we have a deal now is he did it for 3 days before the deal was signed. And those 3 days of bombing showed Iran that he meant business and that President Trump would do what no president has ever done. And with that in mind, don't worry about enforcement. Don't worry about accountability. Trump will make sure it happens.
1: He will. I mean, he showed us that. Not only was it Operation Epic Fury, then they had the ceasefire. Then he said, oh, you want to play around? Here's more.
2: Yeah,
1: we're not going anywhere. All right.
2: That's right.
1: Dick Morse, always a pleasure.
2: Thank you.
1: Thank you. All right, on to this. A TDS psycho gets arrested for sabotaging the reflecting pole. Surprised? Well, I'm not. I think it was only a matter of time before somebody did something. Now they're caught. Get to talk about it.
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9: The Lincoln Memorial Reflecting Pool, recently repainted a dark blue, is now sporting a shade of green.
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14: Kermit the Frog green, like the Gowanus Canal or the water hazard at an abandoned mini golf course.
15: No, they got him. They got him on the green algae, everybody. Time Now News from the left. Talked about it yesterday. The algae in the Lincoln Memorial Reflecting Pool. It has the fake news acting like they are all experts in algae analysis, desperately trying to make President Trump look bad. CNN, they actually sent a reporter on site. Story of the year. Scooping water out of the reflecting pool for testing because there was algae in it. They also went as far as to get an algae researcher from the Smithsonian. All right. Another correspondent was sticking his hands in the pool to investigate. And now it has even gotten worse. There you go. Show and tell reporting there at its finest. That's pathetic. Last night, independent journalist Nick Shorter reporting the United States Park Police is investigating a vandalism incident involving an 8647 inscription on the blue sealant of the Lincoln Memorial Reflecting Pool. But you won't see much of reporting on that. Also today in D.C., reporter Emily Miller put out this exclusive that a man has been arrested for cutting the sealant and then ripping it off at the reflecting pool. These people are sick and will go to any ends to try and make Trump look bad. The National Guard has to be there monitoring the pool like hawks. You can also see the rip there at the bottom of the pool, this video as well. How much Trump derangement syndrome do you need to have to do this? Well, I'll tell you what, there's people out there with a lot of it. Kay Smyth, Newsmax contributor, joins us now. Kay, good to see you.
16: Good to see you, too. It's such a stupid thing, the algae.
15: It's so
16: story.
15: Dumb.
16: I was laughing the whole time before we came on tonight. It's just so ridiculous.
15: It is so ridiculous and so dumb. You know, I used to be a reporter in the field, and I can only imagine, like, sticking my hands in there and be like, oh, it's green here. I mean, that is pathetic. They should be embarrassed. Mm-hmm. But they are hell-bent on making Trump look bad, and that's what they're trying to do with this.
16: Absolutely. That's all they ever try to do, ever. It's not even news anymore. It's just, I mean, listen, the 8647 That is serious. We all know what that means. And I read a bunch of the sort of leftist news media reports on this before we came on. None of them decide. I think one, maybe NBC or one of those said, oh, that's a term that like restaurateurs use when they're trying to get rid of it. No, everyone knows what 8647 means. Like, report the truth. So I do think that that's pretty serious. But the algae thing, I mean, this is, I was trying to come up, I didn't have enough time. I was trying to come up with a joke that sort of compared their reporting to toilet water. Because that's basically all it is at this point. I mean, it is, it's worth it for us to laugh at it, but it's so embarrassing and so sad. And I don't know if these networks have shareholders, but I would be furious if I was one of them. Because this is just such a degradation of what news is supposed to be.
15: Major networks devoting so much resources that they have to cover the algae and the pool. I mean, God forbid, and I've said this already before, that the president of the United States try and make our national monuments look nice. Like, how dare he try and do, and he did it for a deal. You know, it was like $14 million originally cut down from the high price tag. All right, also want to switch gears. So I don't want to miss this. Oyster farmer and the Nazi tat guy, right, Graham Plattner, who might be the next senator from Maine. So he has more baggage than any candidate the Democrats have ever backed. But he actually said this about the GOP. Take a look.
11: At the end of the day, I firmly believe that we are facing fascism in this country. Historically, the only thing that's ever beaten that is a broad-based working-class coalition.
15: He had a Nazi tattoo on his chest for almost 20 years. What's he talking about?
16: Yeah, fascism. It's just like, bro, if you want to look up fascism, just look down. Just look down. That's all you got to do. Listen, I live out in like real America, like rural America. Not trying to say New York isn't real America, but you know what I mean. I live out here in rural America. I'm surrounded by, you know, what he would probably term like working class.
15: Common sense people. Common sense.
16: You know, yeah, common sense people. I like to think of, you know, well, it used to be blue collar, but now blue collar guys make like all the money and I'm here for it.
15: Yeah, they do.
16: But none of them are voting Democrat. Like none of them are voting Democrat. And they're definitely not voting for a Nazi. And this working class coalition that he's talking about, they all voted for Trump. Like, we all voted. Well, I didn't, because obviously hear the accent. I didn't vote for it. My very Southern husband did. But I just think it's just, again, it just so defines that Democrat mentality of let's talk down to people. Let's completely warp the truth. And let's say all of these, like, really nice things that are never going to come to fruition. And unfortunately, there are still Democrats in this country that still believe the just the rubbish that they're being fed. And they still vote for.
15: Well, I'll tell you what, I literally said in the opening monologue tonight, yes, that they are just talking down to people. That's what they do. Continue to do it here. Nothing to see, right? Kay Smythe, got to leave it there. Thank you.
16: Thanks, Bob.
15: All right, we'll be right back.
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15: All right, welcome back in. President Trump unveiling the long-awaited new Air Force One, a $400 million plane gifted by Qatar. Equipped with state-of-the-art technology and a slick new paint job, red, white, and blue. All right. Here was the president earlier.
22: Largest Air Force One ever built. It flies further and faster than any Air Force One, and which is among the most beautiful aircrafts the Air Force will ever see or operate. Every man and woman here today should be incredibly proud of what we've all achieved, because this is representative of our country. Now, when we land at airports in London and in Germany and different places, nobody taps this one.
15: All right, the president also announcing the new Air Force One will lead a massive flyover of the nation's capital on July 4th, the nation's 250th birthday, of course. All right, make sure to check me out on my show, American Agenda. My co-host, Katrina Zisch, 2 to 4 p.m. Eastern Standard Time, Monday to Friday, right here on Newsmax. That's going to do it for us tonight. So I hope you have a great weekend. Rob is going to be back Monday, and Finnerty is next.
23: Probably the most extensive, widespread scandal that has ever beset Britain.
24: 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Jacob Sobrov, oh, now.
25: As a former middle school teacher, I have a special place in my heart for LGBTQ youth.
26: This demographic in this community should be so quickly swept out from something that's really our own.
22: Those ships are flowing out of the Hormuz Strait like nobody's ever seen before.
27: Good evening. I'm Edie Hill. Rob has the night off. A few years ago, the Democratic Socialists of America, this is a scrappy little movement with big ideas and an energized base, but this is a political wing in the Democratic Party. It supports Medicare for all, free higher education for all, free health care for all, universal amnesty. It wants to abolish the Electoral College and the U.S. Senate, replace the independent presidency and the Supreme Court, move all funding from ICE, from police, and instead use that for community services, and of course have public ownership of all large corporations, industries, and utilities. It was a far left wing that had momentum, absolutely, but it needed an establishment nod to go mainstream. And that's where the early adopters stepped in. Leaders like Governor Kathy Hochul of New York and Alexandria Ocasio-Cortez looked around, they saw the energy in the room, and they thought, we need that juice. When Zoran Mamdani started his ascent to the mayor's office in 2025. It was exactly what that movement needed. Hochul and AOC weren't just tolerating him. They were amplifying him. They embraced Mamdani because his base was loud, was organized, politically essential.
0: It's just a nice breath of fresh air. It feels like a changing of the guard for real this time.
1: I believe that he's going to gather, he's already gathering a team of super experts who can make that dream happen.
2: I think his policies are great. He's energetic. He's not afraid to stand up to the system and the president.
27: Well, that early acceptance gave the DSA the one thing money can't buy, legitimacy. Suddenly, socialist wasn't a fringe label. It was